0: Historic partnership in the Middle East. It's been revealed that Israeli Prime Minister Benjamin Netanyahu paid a secret visit to the United Arab Emirates in the early days of the U.S.-Israeli war with Iran. His meeting with the UAE's president has led to an historic breakthrough in relations, with Israel sending an Iron Dome battery and soldiers to operate it to the Emirates. But as a result, the Gulf state has been frequently targeted by Iranian missiles and drones. The UAE says it remains committed to political solutions and diplomacy, but stresses it still has the right to defend its sovereignty. In Tel Aviv, Ashley Webster, Fox News.
1: Department of Homeland Security Secretary Mark Wayne Mullen speaking at ICE headquarters to commemorate National Police Week, honoring all law enforcement officers and reflecting on their daily sacrifice.
2: There isn't a single law enforcement male or female agent or officer out there that isn't willing to pay the ultimate sacrifice for people they don't even know.
1: Mullen also paying tribute to the officers who have lost their lives or have been injured in the line of duty. Now it's time for your WBT weather forecast.
3: We got some warmer weather just around the corner this weekend, knocking on the door of some records by Sunday and Monday. Some low 90s for high temps here in Charlotte. 56 tonight, some sprinkles early Thursday morning, sunshine Thursday 73, Friday sunshine 78, upper 80s Saturday and low 90s Sunday. I'm meteorologist Scott Laurie. 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
6: The NFL will hold a record 9 international games this season, the most in league history. The full international slate was announced today, including the Steelers taking on the Saints in the league's first ever game in Paris in Week 7. Among the other games revealed today, the Patriots will face the Lions in Munich, the Colts take on the Commanders in London, and the Vikings play the 49ers in Mexico City. The 49ers have 2 international games. They'll open the season against the Rams in Melbourne, Australia in Week 1. In college hoops, Duke's Isaiah Evans and North Carolina big man Henry Vissar both said today that they plan to stay in the NBA draft. Evans and Vissar are projected as late first-round picks. The deadline for players to withdraw from the NBA draft and return to college is May 27th. Just one NBA playoff game tonight as the Cavaliers and Pistons face off in Detroit in Game 5 of their semifinal series. They're all tied up at 2 games each. In the Stanley Cup playoffs, the Minnesota Wild facing elimination. They take on the Avalanche tonight in Denver, trailing in the series 3-1. In the big leagues, Yankees pitcher Max Fried was pulled from today's start against the Orioles after only 3 innings because of elbow soreness. The Orioles still beat the Yankees 7-0. The Guardians doubled up the Angels 4-2. The Braves play the Cubs tonight in Atlanta. The Knights are at home tonight against Norfolk. I'm Sharon Thorsland, WBT Sports.
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0: Oh, hot on the text line tonight. 704-570-1079 is the phone number for that. Or you can call, too. But the texting is sponsored by Liberty Buick GMC. And going through some of these texts, and let's see, where are the, it's hard to, like I've said before, it's hard to keep up with these, the threads of the format the texts come in. Alan said, why do liberals automatically diagnose someone who voted for Trump? Trump voters do not care about others, etc. Because that is the only way that Democrats can distract people from the fact that Trump has done so much good for this country. You have to position your opponent as being someone who is not even worthy of human treatment. You know, anybody who supports Trump, that's why they call him Hitler all the time. They always call him Hitler. Fascist. You know, all of these things. So that way it takes away people's guilt if they want to see him meet his demise, or if they want to see the people that support him neutralized. It's because the liberal mind, I'm not talking about the leftist mind, I'm talking about the liberal mind, just your regular run-of-the-mill, daily, day-to-day liberal voter. They're weak-minded, obviously. That's self-explanatory. To believe what liberals believe, you have to be a weak-minded person. It doesn't make you a bad person, necessarily. Because I still say that at its core, liberalism is beautiful. The things that liberals want initially, when they're just old-fashioned liberals, they would be great. It would be, you know, this utopian society if we could have it, but it's just not built into reality. It's not realistic. Sure, it would be great if everybody were equal and everybody had everything they wanted and there were no hungry and there were no sick and there were no this and no da da da da. Everybody was just great. We just lived in paradise on earth. That would be great, but it's not possible. So you get these do-gooder liberals, and when something happens and reality sets in and something blocks them from doing what they think is good, they can't handle it because they're weak-minded, emotional people. They're driven by their emotions. And so they're captors, I'll put it that way. The captors in the Democrat Party know that, and that's why they play these mind games with them. You see, in order for the modern-day Democrat to win, you have to position your opponent as in, you know, just not human, evil, Hitler. Because they know, Democrats do, and any of you Democrat politicians or people who work in the Democrat Party, you listen to this right now, you know good and dang them well I know what I'm talking about. You cannot win if you are honest. The Democrat Party would cease to exist if they could ever run on honesty and on their principles and their ideas straight up. If they could just tell people what they really want and what their desires are, nobody of any decency would vote for them. And they know that. So that's why being a Democrat is a business. You know, it's a business, cutthroat, power hungry industry. Look at this clown in Tennessee that we keep talking about, this Justin Pearson, out doing skits every day. Oh, I've got a clip here of some of this Democrat dishonesty that I'm talking about, of how fake they are and just how they can never just be who they are because nobody would vote for them. I have a clip of Sandy Cortez. Little Sandy Cortez, AOC. And she was speaking at the Georgia Senator Warnock. She was speaking at his church. He's one of these fake pastors, pretends to be a pastor, but he's actually a low-down snake, a communist. And she's speaking at his church. Now, you tell me that this is the real little Sandy Cortez that we hear from every day. You tell me this is the real one.
1: Let's not divided by state. We are united by our humanity and common citizenship. Because no man can grant us our humanity. No law can erase it. No king, no system, and no president can strip it away, Ebenezer. Because it is not given by man, it is ordained by God. We are not divided by state, we are united by our humanity and common citizenship.
0: So she's at a black church, one of the most famous churches in America, Ebenezer Baptist Church. And this little rich girl from New York takes on the persona of what she thinks a black preacher sounds like. She can't just go and speak to these people as Sandy Cortez in her regular personality. They always have to have some sort of a show that they put on, some sort of a sleight of hand. Some like, oh, no, don't pay attention to what I'm really here for. Don't pay attention to me. I'm going to go in. And that is a sign of racism on the part of Sandy Cortez, a Hispanic woman, going into a black Baptist church in Atlanta, Georgia, and having to put on an act because she thinks that's the way to connect with them. She's coding, they call it. Going in, putting on her best black scent. Then you tell me that's not offensive, not insulting. You got to go in there as a big city, rich, Hispanic, Latina, and try to pretend to be black because you think that's the only way you can connect with me, or you think you can come in here and act black and that's what's going to change my mind or get me to think in the way you think. If they looked at it the way they should, that's how they would see it. But that's just a example when there are millions of them a day of how fake and phony these Democrats are because they have to be. If they're not, then nobody would give them the time of day. And these people are despicable. Just absolutely despicable. Yeah, and then Alan just texted again. Yes, like Hillary, when she was at the church in Selma, the famous clip of her trying to sound like a black preacher. I ain't no ways tired. I've come too far. Because she's got that annoying, thick Midwest accent. And I'm not saying if you're from the Midwest, all your accents, I'm not saying they're annoying, but hers is. And those people in Alabama just cheering her on like she's great. Not looking at it like, what are you doing coming in here? Which is another sign of racism on the Democrat Party, in the Democrat Party. All right, I got to take a break. More coming up. Hang on.
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7: We got some warmer weather just around the corner this weekend, knocking on the door of some records by Sunday and Monday. Some low 90s for high temps here in Charlotte. 56 tonight, some sprinkles early Thursday morning, sunshine Thursday 73, Friday sunshine 78, upper 80s Saturday, and low 90s Sunday. I'm meteorologist Scott Laurie, more on Charlotte's FM News Talk, 107.9 WBT.
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0: 704-570-1079. Just going through all of the text messages during the break here. Thank you for listening and being participatory. I appreciate it. Now, look, I don't talk about things that I'm not interested in, because it would not be interesting if I did that. So if you wonder why is he talking about the mayoral election in LA so much? Because I am all into it like a soap opera. And because we can learn from what is going on in that election. Now remember, the Democrats want to use California as a blueprint for the rest of the country. California used to be a Republican state. And then illegal alien invasion happened. And now you see what it is. It's gone. It is a circus. California policies don't even match with the rest of the country most of the time. Their laws are just so far out there, and the things that they do. So this mayoral election is fun to watch, because you got two women, two crazy leftist Marxist women with more squirrels in their heads than normal women have. And then you got Spencer Pratt, who is a former reality show star and just does not mind going after somebody verbally. I mean, he's just he's a sparrer. Let me put it that way. He's a fighter, okay? Not physically, but he will engage in straightforward language. And it's so funny, because the reason that he's going after these women is because one of them is on the city council, one's the current mayor, and he blames them for his house burning down in the Pacific Palisades fires. His house and his parents' house, and well, you know about the fire. Well, that's what's going on. Well, he has these, even though the chances of his winning this election are slim, because he is running as a Republican, I think, maybe as an independent, I'm not sure. But these two women are both, like I said, they're American Marxists, and Karen Bass, being the incumbent, has an advantage and all that. But they are nervous. They are nervous about the support that he's getting, because he is so in your face. And he's been making these videos, these campaign ads, or some film company has been doing it for him, and it's all AI generated. And it shows him as a, you know, superhero coming in to clean up the town, and then he's, you know, taking out Karen Bass and Gavin Newsom and all of those. It's animated stuff. And he doesn't come in shooting them, but he throws tomatoes at them. And it's like he's Batman, and they're all of the villains in the Batman movie. And they're having people are laughing about it. People are all into these ads, and they're really well done. The work on it is great, the production work. So now, this is what Karen Bass has to say about it. She's not worried that he's taking votes or anything, but it's concerning.
1: But what's worrying me now is that his social media is now taking on a violent turn. And that worries me, because when you do that, and when your messages are so hateful, or when you demonize people, then you do provoke people who are unstable, and you can jeopardize people's safety.
2: You mean like the throwing of the tomatoes?
1: Well, the throwing of the tomatoes, which look like blood, or drowning me and the governor in a reservoir. But there's also other violent scenes. And so I've noticed that that it's taking on a violent trend.
0: Okay, so the reporter, if he were a decent reporter, he wouldn't have said, you mean like the throwing of the tomatoes. He would have said, you mean like the left does with President Trump. You mean like the left does, that has caused multiple assassination attempts on the president's life and Charlie Kirk's death, right? Is that what you're talking about? How things like that get into the mind of unstable people, of minds of unstable people, causing them to lash out in violence. Now, here's the question. Do you think she even has enough self-reflection to know how crazy she sounds saying that in the situation that in the condition that we're in now as a country, with the political violence on the left being ginned up by the political leaders of the Democrat Party? Do you think she even knew that? Or is this one of those where she knows that and she's following the rules for radicals of accusing your opponents of what you're doing? Now, I'm not just saying that she's a Marxist because she's, you know, a modern day Democrat. I mean, she is a huge fangirl, probably groupie, of Fidel Castro. I mean, big time, was all about Fidel Castro. So did anybody say, all right, now, Mayor Bass, if you go out and say that, you know that everybody's going to look and go, well, okay, that's what the good people on the right have accused Democrats of doing. You know, there have been, the violence is on the Democrat side, right? So you want to take a chance of saying that and being hit with hypocrisy charges and all this? Or do they say, here's what you need to do. You know how we on the Democrat side try to get people to go and create and have, and act out in a violent way towards our enemies? You know how we do that? Okay, it's time for you to say that Spencer Pratt is doing that to you. I bet that's how it went. That's how diabolical these people are. I mean, just a... Because you would have to be, wouldn't you have to just be completely obtuse to not get that, just to go out and say that and then not realize, oh, wait a minute. Oh, that's what they accuse us of doing. You would have to be a moron. But here she is following that typical Marxist mentality of what she wants to do with, because, you know, Los Angeles, which she's in charge of, is taxed to death and in debt. They didn't even have the money to have the fire hydrants on and stuff when those fires were out. They are a mess. So what does she want to do with money that she doesn't have that comes from the taxpayers? She wants to help the homeless in a very special way. Listen.
1: How many people who are unhoused that you meet have no teeth at all? They don't have teeth. Why? Because meth rots your teeth. You can't succeed without teeth. So there needs to be comprehensive health care provided to people.
3: There needs to be comprehensive health care provided to people.
0: Meaning the taxpayers need to get dental work done for the homeless because their teeth are rotted out from all the drugs they've done and not brushing their teeth and everything. Yeah. That's a good priority to have. You got people who are not even going to be able to rebuild their homes for 5 years, some of them, because of a fire that got out of hand because of her not knowing what she's doing. But she's out promising new teeth to the homeless. The unhoused. They always got to change the language, right? Keep you guessing. What's the language? What's the proper language? The unhoused. You know, the unhoused seems so much kinder than homeless. I don't even know. Most of the time I can decode that stupid liberal language, but I don't even get where that one is less offensive or supposedly less offensive. Unhoused over homeless. It's stupid. Like food insecure. They're not hungry. They're food insecure. Okay. So yeah, buy new teeth for the homeless. Now, what do you think these homeless is going to do? What you think them old homeless is going to do now when they get them some new teeth? You think then all of a sudden they're going to adopt these new personal hygiene habits? Is that going to fix their problem? Get them some new teeth and they'll be off the street. They'll be living in mansions. Just get their teeth fixed. It's like when I think it was San Francisco years ago, that their idea

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8: Text everybody in your contacts list and tell them that Richie's on. Welcome back to the

0: because I don't believe that all, you know, regardless of what liberals say, I don't think that all Republicans are, you know, are what you would say would be doing right by the voters. I don't think all Republicans in office are great. But when there are the ones that I think are just superstars and that they should stand out, they should be recognized. And one is someone that I talk about all the time. His name is Brandon Gill. He's a representative from Texas. He's fantastic, young guy. Senator John Kennedy from Louisiana, great. But there's also a senator from Alabama who I find myself just, when I'm alone watching clips of him and listening to him in interviews and stuff, I just almost stand up and start cheering. His name's Tommy Tuberville. Tommy Tuberville is a former football coach, and not just a football coach the way that they tried to position Tim Walz as being a football coach, who, you know, wasn't really a coach. He didn't even know anything about football, and he proved that, being sassy and all. Tommy Tuberville coached in the SEC. He was the head coach at Auburn, amongst other big-time programs. But he's a senator now. He was speaking yesterday, I think, and he was talking about mass immigration under the Biden administration and what the Democrats want to continue to do.
1: Listen. Mass migration is destroying our educational system. Listen to me. It is destroying it. Go to any high school and I can show you examples. More and more American kids are entering the classroom hearing multiple languages being spoken around them every day and have a difficult time making friends because they are now the minorities in the schools. We're having enough problems with our education system when our kids can't understand the language that the other people are speaking. That goes with our higher education, who have teachers and professors coming from other countries that can't speak English that are teaching our kids in higher education, and our kids are paying a fortune to go to these four-year schools. Enough's enough. This is an English language country, and that's how we speak. That's how we communicate. Approximately 5 million students in U.S. public schools are classified as English learners. 5 million can't speak English in our public schools across the country. It is destroying us. 10-11% of K-12 population and growing every day, and we got our eyes closed. Our kids already have enough problems. Now our kids are being left behind the classroom because school resources are being reallocated for kids that come from other countries. We need to be spending money on our kids to make them and give them better lives. We're leaving our kids behind, and our country will not survive without teaching and developing the next generation. The purpose of our immigration system should be to benefit hard-working American taxpayers. Do you think mass immigration is benefiting this country? Absolutely not. There's not one benefit to it. And the next, it's the exact opposite of what we should be doing. You know, mass immigration is a leech that is slowly bleeding this country dry.
0: Now, here's the bad part about that. One of the bad parts is that that's controversial. What he just said is met with disdain and charges of racism and hate and all of the other things they say about us. How is anything about what he said controversial? It's because we have allowed the Communist Democrat Party to position us on defense for so long, to position us as, oh, you accuse us of all these things. We got to run and try to prove you wrong. And, oh, we got to defend ourselves. And so we're always on defense because they're hurling these accusations at us for years and years and years. And then while we're busy defending ourselves, they are inching along and taking land in the battle. I'm speaking metaphorically here. Getting more and more control over the schools and sneaking in their communist principles and their Marxist ideology, and starts maybe with the universities, and you got terrorist sympathizers and terrorist supporters who are now college professors in the United States. That should never happen once. There should not be anybody accepted into this country who is from an area that hates us, much less being put in charge of teaching our young people. But the reason that they are is because they want to destroy the country, and they being the Democrats, the Democrat Party. So he says something, that there's nothing but common sense. And then they get, oh no. Just like now, they've gerrymandered these districts where they're not fair and they're not constitutional. And then when the Republicans fix it, oh, it's Jim Crow all over and trying to deny black people the right to vote and, all this other stuff. It's the way they play the game, because they can't play the game straight up, toe to toe, and fair. They just can't do it. But this situation with the mass migration, that's layer on top of layer of trouble. And I do blame the Republicans in charge for letting it happen, for not being stronger, for not being tougher in the face of this Marxist takeover. Now, I get it. The public education system on its face is a communist principle. I know I keep bringing it up, but it really means something. I want you to take heed to it. It is one of the 10 pillars of communism written by Marx and Engels. Government-controlled education system, one of the 10 pillars of communism. Look it up. Juggle it. But we're here now. It's what we've got. Now, how do we fix it? See, that's what I was just telling Lonnie before the show. One of the problems that I have with all these libertarians is that they got the tough talk, This shouldn't happen. That shouldn't happen. This shouldn't happen. And I agree with a lot of it, with the spending and then the this and the that. But then they don't have a decent idea to fix it. They just want to gripe about how the Republicans are just as bad as the Democrats, blah, blah, blah, blah, which they're not. But I don't know. I think it makes a libertarian seem like they're above it all. Kind of like independents. They always act like they're above everything because they're not, I'm in the middle. I don't get, and that just means that they, their convictions are not strong enough to pick a side. And to me, if you're an independent, then we don't have anything in common either. An independent in 2026 might as well just be a liberal because of how extreme the Democrat Party is. But the education system is what it is. It has been run into the ground the way it has. Now, how do we fix it? The way to fix it is not by standing up and protesting the Republicans and helping the Democrats just because you're a libertarian and you think that's the tough thing to do is show people, yeah, I'll go against the Republicans. Okay, well, then you and Thomas Massey and damn Tom Tillis, just go back over there and hang out with Bernie in one of his mansions, because that's all you're doing. You're helping them. Thomas Massey and Tom Tillis act upon their emotions because they don't like Trump. And then they help Democrats. Just that simple. No solutions. And I'm not saying Tom Tillis is a libertarian. He's not. I don't know what the hell he is. But that's the way it is. All right, I'm way late here. I got to take a break. Last segment coming up next. Hang on.
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7: Big warm-up heading our way for the weekend. In fact, by Sunday, knocking on the door of some daily records here in Charlotte early next week. 56 degrees our low tonight. Some sprinkles possible Thursday morning, then sunshine. Beautiful day Thursday, 73 degrees. Friday, sunshine, 78. Upper 80s Saturday and low 90s on Sunday. I'm meteorologist Scott Laurie Moore of Charlotte's FM News Talk, 107.9 WBT.
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0: All right, ladies and gentlemen, I am America's coolest conservative. And I think that was proven last night on stage at the WBT News and Brews. I mean, come on. It's pretty low bar, though. With a bunch of nerds that work at this radio station. Nerd alert. Nerd alert. I'm kidding. I'm kidding, of course. I like all the peoples. Well, not all the peoples that work at WBT. Because I don't know all the peoples. But yeah, Vince Coakley and I had a little debate last night. We had a disagreement. And he's not who I'm talking about. I don't like. I was just kidding about that. I love him. Always have. He's a great guy. But that was fun. I was up late though. I'm not going to lie. Cause you know, as soon as I turn the mic off here at 9 o'clock, I go right to bed in my palatial, Lake Norman estate. But then I was in the big dangerous city of Charlotte last night up until about 9. I didn't even leave there until about 9:15 by the time, you know, all of the rabid fans got a piece of me, you know. So I was late. I was late going to bed. But that was fun. Thanks to everybody who came out. And then be listening for the details on the next one because we do them a lot. Evidently, we do them all the time. I didn't realize it. I had all this stuff that I wanted to get into today, tonight about, the redistricting maps and the race issue now that the Democrats think that they have, that they are going to run on. It's just so pathetic. But I'm not going to have time to get into all of the stuff that I had. So that just means good news for me. Part of the show for tomorrow is already planned because I will do it. But I ran across this post on Instagram from Reverend Jordan Wells. He is a pastor, obviously, if his name's Reverend. And he puts this the best of anybody I've heard so far. And it goes along with the clip that I just played a little while ago of AOC, Sandy Cortez, doing her best black preacher routine at Ebenezer Baptist Church in Atlanta over the weekend. You know, cosplaying, as the kids call it. Taking on this persona. They also say she's coding, which means that she, you know, when you can change your dialect, change the way you act, change the way you speak to fit in with whichever crowd that you find yourself. You know, what used to be called pandering. Now it's called coding, and liberals, leftists, Democrats look at it as a good thing, or they try to sell it as a good thing. But anyway, so this Reverend Wells was talking about Justin Pearson, that little Urkel clown that pretends to be a black power tough guy in Tennessee. When I told you that he was on stage in the church, jumping up and down and acting like a maniac. Reverend Wells posted a picture of him and said, Representative Justin Pearson just mocked the Holy Spirit in church. This ain't Christianity. It's race theater. It's not Christianity. It's race theater. So he's exactly right. When you take your issue that you're being dishonest about to begin with, first of all, you're a Democrat politician, so you're by nature dishonest. And you go into a church and you get in the pulpit and you speak to the church family. And when you're standing up there, you are supposedly a representative of Jesus Christ. and you go into that house and you get on that stage and you grab a microphone and you lie to the people in the name of Jesus, in the name of God, and you put on some sort of an act in order to manipulate them to do the devil's work, you are mocking the Holy Spirit. I love that. I love that description of it. So, Malcolm Urkel, Justin Pearson, I'll call him Malcolm Urkel, pretending to be Malcolm X, but he's more of a Steve Urkel nerd. Getting on stage in that church, writhing around, dancing, running in place, because he didn't, just going crazy like he's got the spirit in him and he can't control himself when he's in there sitting on a throne of lies. Sandy Cortez doing the same thing at Ebenezer Baptist Church. Think about that, though. You book an appearance at a church so you can go lie and manipulate people. And we're not even supposed to have politics in our churches. You know that? What happened to that? Politics are supposed to be separate from the church. That's how they're able to have tax-free status, the 501c3 tax status. But I guess that doesn't count when you're trying to reach black folk. And they always say that too. Whenever they're coming up with some fake racial injustice that they've manufactured, some kind of a fake white supremacy case. You know, the race hustlers always say folks instead of people. White folks, black folks. But if they're really serious about it and trying to make a point about being oppressed, they leave the S off of folks. And they just say folk, black folk. I know these things, ladies and gentlemen. And if you pay attention, you'll see it. You'll see it. But good for Reverend Jordan Wells calling it just right. Once again, Representative Justin Pearson just mocked the Holy Spirit in church. This ain't Christianity. It's race theater. Remember that. Nick Craig's up next. God loves you and ain't nothing you can do about it. See you tomorrow.
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21: Good evening. I'm Anna Erickson in the WBT News Center. In Matthews, a power crew punctures a hole in a main natural gas line, leading to an explosion and fire.
22: I ain't never seen my legs before. Never.
21: It happened this afternoon at Morningwood Drive and Pleasant Plains Road, where Pike Electric crews were using a drill, digging power pole holes. That's when an 8-inch gas main was punctured.
23: There have been no injuries. There was no one home at the two houses most affected by the fire.
21: Matthews Fire Chief Rob Kinneberg.
23: We've had some firefighters a little overcome by heat, but they are fine.
21: Two houses were significantly damaged by the blaze. Israel is offering military support to the UAE as it comes under attack from Iran. Officials are crediting President Trump's Abraham Accords.
24: A historic partnership in the Middle East. It's been revealed that Israeli Prime Minister Benjamin Netanyahu paid a secret visit to the United Arab Emirates in the early days of the U.S.-Israeli war with Iran. His meeting with the UAE's president has led to an historic breakthrough in relations, with Israel sending an Iron Dome battery and soldiers to operate it to the Emirates. But as a result, the Gulf state has been frequently targeted by Iranian missiles and drones. The UAE says it remains committed to political solutions and diplomacy, but stresses it still has the right to defend its sovereignty. In Tel Aviv, Ashley Webster, Fox News.
21: Department of Homeland Security Secretary Mark Wayne Mullen speaking at ICE headquarters to commemorate National Police Week, honoring all law enforcement officers and reflecting on their daily sacrifice.
1: There isn't a single law enforcement male or female agent or officer out there that isn't willing to pay the ultimate sacrifice for people they don't even know.
21: Mullen also paying tribute to the officers who have lost their lives or have been injured in the line of duty. Now it's time for your WBT weather forecast.
7: We've got some warmer weather just around the corner this weekend, knocking on the door of some records by Sunday and Monday. Some low 90s for high temps here in Charlotte. 56 tonight, some sprinkles early Thursday morning, sunshine Thursday 73, Friday sunshine 78, upper 80s Saturday and low 90s Sunday. I'm meteorologist Scott Larimore of Charlotte's FM News Talk, 107.9 WBT.
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4: The NFL will hold a record 9 international games this season, the most in league history. The full international slate was announced today, including the Steelers taking on the Saints in the league's first ever game in Paris in Week 7. Among the other games revealed today, the Patriots will face the Lions in Munich, the Colts take on the Commanders in London, and the Vikings play the 49ers in Mexico City. The 49ers have 2 international games. They'll open the season against the Rams in Melbourne, Australia in Week 1. In college hoops, Duke's Isaiah Evans and North Carolina big man Henry Vissar both said today that they plan to stay in the NBA draft. Evans and Vissar are projected as late first-round picks. The deadline for players to withdraw from the NBA draft and return to college is May 27th. Just one NBA playoff game tonight as the Cavaliers and Pistons face off in Detroit in Game 5 of their semifinal series. They're all tied up at 2 games each. In the Stanley Cup playoffs, the Minnesota Wild facing elimination. They take on the Avalanche tonight in Denver, trailing in the series 3-1. In the big leagues, Yankees pitcher Max Fried was pulled from today's start against the Orioles after only 3 innings because of elbow soreness. The Orioles still beat the Yankees 7-0. The Guardians doubled up the Angels 4-2. The Braves play the Cubs tonight in Atlanta. The Knights are at home tonight against Norfolk. I'm Sharon Thorsland, WBT Sports.
21: 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I'm Anna Erickson, WBT News.

Welcome back to the show. Now, there's something that I want to play for you because I like highlighting people in the political world that I think are great. I think that they are ones that are dead on most of the time. And they're fighting the good fight.

0: and a good Wednesday evening to you. 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We start off today with major news out of the North Carolina legislature, as yesterday a surprise announcement, and I say surprise because that's exactly what it was, with lawmakers in Raleigh announcing that they have in fact come to agreement on a budget deal, at least the framework of a budget deal. A press conference shortly before 4 o'clock yesterday afternoon between Destin Hall, the Speaker of the North Carolina House, as well as the Senate President Pro Tem in Phil Berger, making the announcement in the North Carolina legislature yesterday. And frankly, this has been a long time coming. I mean, we have been waiting now going on more than a year since budget negotiations started. They started in the General Assembly's long session in 2025. It wasn't up until we watched the new fiscal year start, July the 1st of last year, without a budget. Now, it is important to note that here in North Carolina, we've got provisions in state law, unlike what you see in the federal government, unlike what you might see in other states. If we don't pass a budget, I say we, I'm talking about lawmakers in Raleigh. If we don't pass a budget, the state continues to operate. And that is why, for the last year now, the fact that the state has not had a budget really isn't the biggest deal in the world in terms of does the state continue to operate. Now, I'm not going to sit here and minimize the fact that we have not had a state budget. It is, in fact, a big deal that Republicans who control the North Carolina Senate and Republicans that control the North Carolina House could not come together on a deal. And as we have watched this process play out literally for a year now in Raleigh, the issue, as it was explained to me and as I've heard rumors and talking directly to lawmakers, the big issue between the North Carolina House and Senate was how do you deal with taxes going forward? As it stands right now, already enshrined in North Carolina state law, there are what are called revenue triggers set up, meaning that if the state generates X number of dollars in revenue, the tax rate will continue to drop. This is relevant for both the corporate income tax rate and for the personal income tax rate that you and I pay when April rolls around each and every year. There had been some disagreement between lawmakers in Raleigh as to should we continue to aggressively cut taxes, and it makes logical sense. I mean, there is something to be said when you reduce the tax rate. Let me make sure I'm clear before I go into this. I'm not in favor, and I'm not suggesting that I'm in favor of raising taxes or even keeping the tax rate the same. The issue that you begin to run into when you have these revenue triggers is that as you reduce the tax rate, the state pulls in less money, right? If your previous tax rate was 3.5% and then you move it down to 3.25% or 3%, that is billions of dollars that the state is not generating in additional revenue because you and I are paying less on our taxes. The big disagreement, the big gripe between lawmakers was as we continue to roll down the personal income tax rate and the corporate income tax rate, are we going to put the state in a financial problem? Are we going to cut those taxes too quick and not be able to make up the revenue? And then, of course, if the state starts, quote unquote, running out of money in a $30 billion budget, if the state starts running out of money, what do? Then they would have to look at either making mass cuts to government services and government operations, which I actually would not necessarily be against. There's a lot of bloat. There's a lot of waste in government, where we've talked just this week on the massive amount of likely fraud within the Medicaid program here in North Carolina as it relates to ABA, autism therapy, that is now costing the federal government and state government here more than $660 million a year. That number is expected to hit over $1 billion here in just the next 2 years or so. And so while I'm not a fan of, changing what was already set up as it relates to the tax rate, that was the disagreement. The North Carolina House had a thought, had an opinion that they being the government, was cutting the tax rate too quickly. quickly, and that that could leave the state of North Carolina in a budget shortfall, meaning we are not bringing in enough dollars. On the flip side, the North Carolina Senate, still led by Senate Leader Phil Berger, yes, he did lose his primary election earlier this year, but he does remain in his seat through the remainder of this year as the General Assembly short session runs through the rest of 2026. And he has been in state politics now 26 years. He won his first election in the year 2000 and is one of the architects of the tax reform that we have seen here in North Carolina that has been incredibly successful. I mean, let's not pretend to bury the lead on this. Because of strong conservative Republican majorities in Raleigh, in the North Carolina General Assembly, the state is in an incredibly lucrative position. There is a reason that North Carolina is the number one state for business. There is a reason that people from all across the rest of the United States are looking at North Carolina and say, that's a place I'd like to live. That's a place I'd like to raise a family. That's a place I'd like to open my business. There's a reason for that. And it's in large part due to the tax policy, due to the tax code that has been rolled out by Republicans in Raleigh going back to 2011, the 2010 elections, them being sworn in 2011, leading the discussion, leading the conversation in Raleigh. And so after more than a year of the stalemate, we learned yesterday that the budget deal has been, or at least is in the process of being worked on right now. This late press conference yesterday with not a whole lot of notice took place in Raleigh. Here was Senate Leader Phil Berger describing the deal that had been agreed to, or at least the framework of the deal that had been agreed to thus far.
1: We have an understanding on a number of things that will allow us to move forward with getting a budget detail. We'll get to some of the top line budget agreement. We'll get to some of the top line details in a second. What you know is that this is a starting point. There's still a lot that will need to be decided and discussed between the two chambers, but this agreement sets out a good framework for us to move forward. The talks that the Speaker and I have had have been extremely productive, and I'm hopeful that as we begin the full budget conference process, we'll be able to move quickly. So without belaboring it anymore, I'll turn it over to the Speaker.
0: That is Phil Berger, the leader of the North Carolina Senate, making that announcement in Raleigh yesterday that they have come to an agreement. They've got the framework figured out. And really what it comes down to is that they have come together on those tax policies. That has been, from all accounts, from everybody that I've listened to, from all the reporting that I've heard, that has been the big holdup. Do we continue to reduce taxes at the current rate here in North Carolina, or do we potentially pull back, not increase taxes, not allow the tax rate to stay stagnant, but do we begin the process of starting to pull some of that back with the risk of significantly affecting state revenue? My vantage point is no, that is not a big concern. And a lot of folks will quote information and studies from the State Office of Management and Budget, OMB. And while I'm sure that's a fine agency, their projections are never right. They use static models to project state revenue. And we have seen now for the last 10 years, every time they come out with a projection of a state shortfall, of the state not having enough money, the projection is just wrong. And I mean, that's fine. Trying to figure out exactly how large a budget is going to be and predict revenues is incredibly complicated. But we have to look at that, right? We have to look and say, what's the track record of these various analysis? What is the track record of these studies? And do we want to make major changes to the state of North Carolina? Unfortunately, based on revenues and based on projections that have largely been wrong in years past. And so that was the big gripe between Republicans in both the North Carolina House and North Carolina Senate. We'll have more on the budget negotiations coming up here in just a couple of minutes. Before that, I want to thank the Law Group for their continued support of the Nick Craig Show. 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
4: I'm meteorologist Andrew Brayman in the Queen City News Pinpoint Weather Center. We could see a couple showers this evening as a cold front sweeps through the Carolinas. Overnight low is going to be in the low to mid-50s. Going to have more quiet and generally nice weather for your Thursday. A little bit of breezy afternoon with highs going to be in the low to mid-70s with partly cloudy skies. I'm meteorologist Andrew Brayman for Charlotte's FM News Talk 107.9 WBT.
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0: It's the Nick Craig Show, Charlotte's FM News Talk, 107.9 FM, WBT. We are talking about this major announcement yesterday out of Raleigh, the announcement between Senate Leader Phil Berger and the House Speaker in Destin Hall that North Carolina has got a framework in place to move forward on a budget. This has been a major political talking point for those on the left and claiming that, hey, Republicans control both chambers of government in Raleigh, yet here we are. It's been over 900 days since the state last passed a full budget, going all the way back to the legislative long session in 2023. And so that has been a major talking point. However, in that press conference yesterday, we just heard a little bit from Phil Berger. We'll now turn it over to House Speaker Destin Hall on some of the details in this budget, or at least the framework of this budget, right off the top.
10: And I'll echo what Senator Berger said. I think both of our chambers have reached largely an agreement on the big issues that now allow all of our members and our chairs to work towards some of the other things in the budget, and I'm confident that we'll be able to get a comprehensive budget done relatively soon, but there's still a lot of work to do in terms of just the mechanics of the budget, but those chairs are starting to meet, I think, today. I'll start off with the salary package. This budget is really an unprecedented one for education in this state. The average teacher pay raise in our budget will be 8%. It will take starting teachers to number one in the South when you're including the local supplement, but also taking care of veteran teachers as well, and giving increases all across the salary schedule for teachers. As best we can tell, the largest average teacher pay increase at least since 2006, and one of the largest that we've seen in probably the last 30 years or so.
0: I'm going to pause Destin Hall here. That's the voice that you are hearing there, the Speaker of the North Carolina House. He is, in fact, accurate when he says that. This is the largest teacher pay increase that the state of North Carolina has seen in likely 20 years. This, of course, all coming back just a couple of weeks ago, a mass protest taking place across the state of North Carolina as the North Carolina Association of Educators, the state's teachers union, encouraged those individuals that are in the education profession across the state of North Carolina to abandon their classrooms back on May the 1st, go to Raleigh, I'll note, when lawmakers were not there, to protest over teacher pay. And nobody should be surprised or shocked by this. I'll read the full quote here in just a couple of minutes. But even with this announcement, the largest teacher raise that the state has seen in 20 years, education groups across the state are already complaining. And it leads me to the larger discussion and larger point of, you can unfortunately never take these groups seriously. And I hate to say that. I don't mean it to denigrate teachers. I don't mean it to denigrate those that are in the profession of education. But lawmakers just rolled out are in the process of rolling out an 8% increase for teachers, plus a bonus that you'll hear, a pretty large, sizable bonus for those educators here across the state of North Carolina. And surprise, surprise, it's not enough. And it really goes to, are these discussions, the ones that we saw on May the 1st in Raleigh, are these discussions happening in good faith? Or is it left-wing teachers unions, radical progressives that run the North Carolina Association of Educators, is it them just trying to, I guess, manufacture outrage and crisis across the state? I would assume with an 8% pay increase, which is sizable for anybody in any profession, in any career, I would assume with a proposed 8% increase in salary, plus a bonus that you'll hear from Speaker Hall, that the NCAE and teachers groups across the state of North Carolina would be applauding Republicans. Don't hold your breath on that. No matter what Republicans do, they will never get credit. You will never see the NCAE, you will never see these other groups ever thanking Republicans for anything that they do. More from Speaker Hall.
10: So it's something we're very proud of. We want to continue to do all we can to fund education in this state, both the public schools, as this budget does, also in the opportunity scholarships, and making sure that parents have the ability to send their child to the school that they think is best for them. As to the state employees, this budget includes 3% average raise, but there's greater raises for certain areas of state government where the need is more great. I know Senator Berger is going to talk about some of that, but there's also a bonus there for those state employees for those making less than $65,000 a year, a bonus of $1,750, and for those making more than $65,000 a year, that bonus would be $1,000. And let me go back to the teachers. Also, we'll have a bonus there for teachers over 16 years of $1,000 and those under that that experience level of $500. So I'll turn it back over to Senator Berger to talk about some of the additional state employee salary.
0: Before we get back to Senator Berger and some of those additional salaries, Keith Poston, who is the president of the Wake Ed Partnership, told ABC 11 in Raleigh that the news was encouraging, but more work remains to be done. This is his direct quote. If the reported teacher pay increases hold in the final budget, that represents meaningful progress and welcome recognition of the critical role educators play in our state's future. But while progress on compensation matters, the larger question is whether the final budget makes the kind of sustainable investments needed for North Carolina to truly compete for and retain excellent teachers while strengthening the public schools that educate the overwhelming majority of our children. Progress deserves recognition, but should also be measured against the scale of challenges still facing our schools. So I feel confident in saying to you that it's just never enough. An 8% increase, plus anywhere between $1,000 and $2,000 worth of bonuses for state employees, which of course would include teachers. And we are hearing now from these left-wing education groups all across the state of North Carolina that it's not enough, that more work has to be done, that yes, this is good progress, but what do we do to retain? I mean, you're getting an 8% pay increase for, I would assume, the vast majority of you listening to my voice right now, that would be deemed a significant salary increase. 8%. That's not normal. Unless you work in a very sales-driven industry, maybe you're a car salesman or you're in the mortgage industry and all of your money is paid commission-wise, 8%, you know, might not be a huge a number in the grand scheme of percentages. But for any regular, normal, salaried employee, if your boss walked into you today and said, hey, Steve, you're doing a great job. We'd like to give you an 8% bonus raise permanently. Plus, we're going to cut you a check for $1,300 or $1,400. You'd be jumping off the ceilings. I mean, you'd be bouncing across the room. That would be a significant pay increase. But now we are going to, once again, we being the political left in these left-wing education unions, what are they going to do? They're just going to move the goalposts. 8%'s not enough. We still need to destroy the Opportunity Scholarship Program. We still have to make all of these other major changes to North Carolina because 8% is just not enough. It's good progress. But here is our extra laundry list of all of the things that we claim needs to be done. Very disappointing to see after this budget announcement that these left-wing education groups still are not satisfied with what anybody, any rational, normal human being would describe as a substantial pay and salary increase here across the state of North Carolina. We'll get into more from this press conference coming up here in just a couple of minutes. More of the Nick Craig Show coming up.
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1: 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And all of this noise about what the Fed is doing, what's inflation doing, let's really peel the onion back and look at what are the things that we can be doing to take the worry and the stress out of your retirement.
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2: Major news out of the North Carolina General Assembly yesterday. House Speaker Destin Hall also hearing from Senate Leader Phil Berger that the state of North Carolina has come together, at least between the North Carolina House and Senate, on the framework for a budget moving forward. Some of the important figures that we've brought to you already include an 8% salary increase for teachers, plus a pretty substantial bonus for state employees making under $65,000 a year. We're listening into some of the clips from a press conference in Raleigh yesterday. We'll now turn it back over to Senate Leader Phil Berger as he talked about some other salary and pay increases for state employees.
3: Yeah, so one of the focus points for our discussions has been making sure we provide law enforcement officers with meaningful raises. It's apt that this week is National Police Week because we're able to deliver for the men and women who put their lives on the line to protect us every day. The agreement includes a average, including steps, 20.3% raise for SBI and ALE officers. SBI civilian personnel will also receive a substantial raise. Also includes an average 17.7% raise with step increases for state highway patrol officers and up to 11.5% for state highway patrol civilian personnel. Correctional officers, a part of the state employee group, will receive an average 15.4% salary increase with their step increases. Probation parole officers will receive an average 10.1% salary increase, including steps. There'll be 13% raise for other LEOs across state government, including the state capitol police. There's also nearly $40.1 million will be included in the final budget to provide local law enforcement officers across the state with a one-time bonus of $1,750.
2: So a pretty wide gambit there of salary increases and pay increases for a litany of different officials across the state. The final part there, a one-time monies for additional bonuses for local law enforcement. We know that in a lot of areas across the state, there have been major discussions taking place about the inability to retain law enforcement officers. And so some of those additional funds, some of those additional dollars will hopefully help in that process of retaining high quality the men and women in law enforcement in our local communities across the state. And so that is what we've got on the state salary side. As I mentioned at the open, the big disagreement that has been playing out now for the better part of a year is the fact that the North Carolina House and Senate could not get together on what to do with taxes moving forward. There was a disagreement over whether the state was essentially going to starve itself of revenue in years to come due to continual tax cuts here in the state. And so Senate Leader Phil Berger rolled out what the new tax plan is and what some of these new tax triggers are going to look like here across the state of North Carolina.
3: Talking about taxes, the business climate and our business environment has been created in large measure by our tax reduction strategies, and we intend to continue to see that going forward. When it comes to the tax package, we're repealing the personal income tax rate triggers for the near term and setting a new schedule. In tax years 27, 28, and 29, the tax rate will be 3.4

0: or 9% in tax years 30, 31, and 32. The rate will be 3.24%. In 33 and 34, the rate will again drop to 2.99. We'll then reinstitute triggers for two additional step-downs beyond that. That will take the rate from 2.99 to 2.74 and then ultimately to 2.49. Part of the tax package agreement, we've agreed that both chambers will pass a constitutional amendment for the November ballot that will lower the state's current tax cap to 3.5%. We also will take up and pass the House's levy limit on property taxes. Both chambers want to deliver additional tax relief to the citizens of North Carolina, and other discussions will take place on other tax policy as we move forward with the budget process.
1: A couple of major things there from Senate Leader Phil Berger, a constitutional amendment that voters will be asked to support coming up in November. And this is major. Let me make sure that we fully flesh out what this constitutional amendment of limiting the personal income tax rate at 3.5% would be. This means that if voters support this constitutional amendment, and we don't exactly know what the wording will be, but if they support this constitutional amendment coming up in later on this year in November, that would mean that any future legislature, Republican, more problematic, Democrat, General Assembly, would not be able to raise the personal income tax rate above 3.5% without going back to the voters of North Carolina and asking them to pass a constitutional amendment. This is essentially a firewall against future Democrat leadership here in the state that would like to bring the state back to where it was in 2010. You'll remember when lawmakers in Raleigh, Republicans, took over the General Assembly for the first time in more than 100 years, the state had a personal income tax rate of over 8%. And so you had a massively high tax rate in comparison to our neighbors throughout the rest of the southeast half of the United States, one of the highest personal income tax rates anywhere across the southeast, and yet the state of North Carolina was broke. How does that work? You've got a state that has got an 8%+ tax rate, but the state itself, the government itself, is broke. How do you do that? Well, you give Democrats the keys. You let Democrats bring forth their incredibly disastrous fiscal policy that leaves states like North Carolina in a miserable position like that. And so with this constitutional amendment coming up later on this year, this will provide a safeguard for if and when Democrats get control of the North Carolina House and Senate and have the ability to pass a budget, they will be capped from ever raising the personal income tax rate above 3.5% unless they go to the voters and literally ask them on a ballot, are you okay with us raising your income tax? And presumably voters will, of course, reject that plan. That is a major safeguard win. And the other thing that he noted, Senate Leader Phil Berger noted at the end of his comments, the levy limit. We've talked about this here on this very program. And the levy limit, pretty much drawn out to its conclusion on this, would make it so that governments, municipal governments across the state of North Carolina, do not have the ability to continue to raise property tax rates and continue to generate, in some cases, hundreds of millions of dollars additional revenue each and every year on the backs of property owners and taxpayers in their community. This does not reduce property tax rates. A levy limit, and we do not, again, have all the details on this, but a levy limit would essentially cap what that increase can look like. It would look at population growth and inflation through some sort of formula and tell these municipal governments, okay, here is the max that you can raise your property tax rate, which property taxes are one of the largest, if not the largest, revenue generators for these municipalities all across the state of North Carolina. They are this. And when you look at these municipal budgets, some of them in the hundreds of millions of dollars, most of them in the hundreds of millions of dollars a year, they are able to generate all of that revenue in large part on property taxes, because they're, of course, in so many areas, is a lot of property, both personal property, businesses, all of those physical structures paying into the property tax system. The levy limit would once again hold government in check. Democrat governments, as we're seeing right now, playing out in budget season across North Carolina. I just saw a headline out of Wilmington, a 20% tax increase for residents within the city of Wilmington. Similar discussions taking place in Charlotte and Raleigh and Durham and all of these other blue left-wing areas all across the state of North Carolina. Lawmakers in Raleigh want to make sure that you do not have to bear the burden of those costs. Final thoughts coming up. It's the Nick Craig Show. Don't go anywhere.
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7: I'm meteorologist Andrew Brandon in the Queen City News Pinpoint Weather Center. We could see a couple showers this evening as a cold front sweeps through the Carolinas. Overnight low is going to be in the low to mid-50s. Going to have more quiet and generally nice weather for your Thursday. A little bit of breezy afternoon. The high is going to be in the low to mid-70s with partly cloudy skies. I'm meteorologist Andrew Brandon for Charlotte's FM News Talk 107.9 WBT.
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1: 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I've gotten a lot of questions as it relates to the budget. We, of course, have talked about it a lot here on the Nick Craig Show and commented on it on social media for those that follow me over on X and the various Facebook and the other social media platforms. I've been very critical, and I think rightfully so, of lawmakers in Raleigh for their inability to come together on a budget. Now, with all of that said, I understand that the debate, I understand that the issue, at least as it was proposed between the Senate and House Republicans, were over some of those tax rates and tax triggers. We just heard from Senate Leader Phil Berger as to what those numbers are going to look like in the years to come and what some of those rates are going to be for property taxes in the calendar years 27 through 29. The personal income tax rate will be 3.49%. If the state continues to generate significant amounts of revenue over projections from 2030 to 2032, that number will fall to 3.24%. And from 2033 through 2034, that rate would drop below 3% to 2.99. So that has been pushed out a couple of years. Originally, we were expecting a 2.99 rate. Again, all of this that predicated on revenue within the next couple of years. After that, two additional revenue cuts of 0.25 percentage points that could bring, and that's the key word there, could, put a little asterisk next to that, could bring the tax rate as low as 2.49% here in the state. That, of course, deals with a lot of different factors. We are still very, very far away from that. And I'm not going to kind of delve into that discussion right now because it doesn't make sense. We're talking about a General Assembly that would be dealing with this literally a decade from now, or close to a decade from now, so it doesn't seem super relevant to dive into all those details right now. We talked about teachers, we talked about law enforcement officials, other state employees. How about retirees? North Carolina, of course, a relatively large state government, teachers and law enforcement, all of them state employees, getting and taking advantage of state retirement. And so House Speaker Destin Hall commented on what the state is doing for retirees in this press conference in Raleigh yesterday.
15: And I want to mention state retirees as well, who would get a 2.5 bonus in this budget. From a broad level, this budget is delivering record salary increases really across state government, both for teachers and, as you heard, for law enforcement officers. And so we're very proud of that, but we also continue to deliver tax relief for the citizens of this state. You've seen that for a decade and a half now since Republicans took control of the legislature. We've continued to reduce that rate and do it in a responsible way that allows us to continue to provide these kinds of raises. If you look at our competitor states, those around us, I just read yesterday Georgia reduced their income tax, and they've got a goal to get down to 399, which is where we are today. So We're already well ahead of them with this plan, ahead of our other competitors, and so proud of the framework that we've got in place. We think it sets the state up for continued success economically, and also making sure we're taking care of those hardworking state employees and keeping more money in the pockets of the workers of this state.
1: You know, Destin Hall mentions there that the state is in really good financial position and they're trying to do everything in their power to make sure that the state stays in the good financial situation that it is. And that is incredibly important. That is something that should not be lost on you. And you've heard me say this before, and without the risk of sounding like somewhat of a broken record, you don't have to go back that far. Just flip the clocks back 20 years and you will see a state in North Carolina that was in a significantly different spot. You will see a state that owed the federal.
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1: It's not some sort of theoretical discussion over, oh, well, what would Democrats do if they were in charge? No, this is not theoretical, ladies and gentlemen. We have real hard examples of this not that long ago. Again, many of you living through that here in North Carolina 20 years ago. 2010, we were seeing this in North Carolina. It has been very strategic, strong fiscal policy over the last 15 years that has led the state to the success that it's facing right now. And you know, this success, and this is something that I always like to remind everybody, this success is not guaranteed. Just because the state of North Carolina is doing good right now, and I've often described the state in kind of like a golden age right now where mostly everything is trending in the right direction. We're seeing explosive business growth. I know this will probably roll some of you rolling your eyes. We see more and more people moving to the state of North Carolina, which, yes, that creates its own set of problems, traffic, housing, not minimizing any of that. But those are good problems to have because you can look at the opposite. Look at two major states right now that are on the side of decline. You know who I'm talking about, New York and California. Those are states where people don't want to be. Those are states where there is a mass exodus of individuals. One of my favorite reports to look at every year is the study that U-Haul puts out, the truck rental company, because they show, and I don't know that there would be a better company to look at than U-Haul. Because as people evacuate these terrible blue states, what do? They rent a U-Haul, pack up all their stuff, and move somewhere else. And they have shown consistently that states like Texas, like Florida, and like North Carolina have taken the brunt of those individuals. And yes, there are challenges associated. No question about that whatsoever. But I will always contend to you that it is better to be on the side of growth than on the side of decay. It is always better to be growing. And that's where North Carolina is right now. It is not an accident. It doesn't happen by accident. It happens with strong leadership in the North Carolina General Assembly. It only happens when individuals in state government decide that they want to hold spending in check. And we can go into, and we'll probably have the opportunity to do so as we get some additional details about this budget. Is truly everything in the budget necessary? We'll have that discussion. Long story short, 40,000 foot view. North Carolina is in a great spot. North Carolina is a state that is skyrocketing in terms of growth, in terms of business creation. We are in a really good spot. but we can't get complacent. We can't just assume because the state has been like this for the last 15 years, or really more accurately, probably the last 10 years,

that it just continues like this. We have very important elections coming up later this year. Here in North Carolina, our legislature is elected every 2 years. There's no four, no six-year term. Every 2 years, every member in the North Carolina House and Senate has to run for re-election. And so while there's a lot of activity, a lot of discussion, and a lot of conversation ongoing with midterm elections, and yes, the national stories, yes, the Senate race between Cooper and Whatley, yes, that stuff is important. But if Republicans and conservatives do not show up to reelect their Republican and conservative members to the North Carolina General Assembly, you can mark my words on this. Democrats will destroy this state. Democrats will roll back every smart, sound fiscal policy that we have seen over the last 15 years and raid your pockets. They will take more of your money to fund big, bloated government programs. And so we're going to keep a very close eye on these budget negotiations in Raleigh.

0: Hey everyone, Danny here, and I'm with Scott McCorkle. And Scott, I'm hearing you have the baddest trucks on the planet.
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5: This is a Fox News alert. The high-stakes meeting about to start. I'm Lee Silasara. President Trump and China's President Xi Jinping set to sit down, and the independence of Taiwan a likely topic.
6: There are several issues that are sort of looming large in the background. You've got China really wants to extract some language from the U.S. that would help them with Taiwan. They really are looking for us to say the U.S. Opposes Taiwan independence rather than the U.S. does not support. Turn that to a more active word. There's no indication that the U.S. is going to change its position relative to Taiwan, but that's going to be something that Xi maybe tries to dangle as the president tries to create some motion on the Iran war.
5: Fox's Jackie Heinrich in Beijing. Secretary of State Marco Rubio says the trip is already successful because it's a face-to-face sit-down.
7: You know, one thing is to exchange phone calls, and another thing is to put out messages and press releases and statements. But when the leaders are actually engaging personally, not just the president to president, but me with their foreign minister and Pete Hegseth with their defense minister and so forth, it creates channels of communication that can prove valuable.
5: On Fox's Hannity, some people who live in Miami suing over President Trump's planned presidential library after he suggested it could double as a luxury hotel.
8: The lawsuit challenges the state's transfer of nearly 3 acres of prime downtown waterfront land, reportedly worth more than $300 million, for just $10. Plaintiffs argue the deal is unconstitutional and illegally enriches the president at the expense of college students and the surrounding community.
5: Fox's Carmen Roberts. The Senate's confirmed Kevin Warsh as the next chairman of the Federal Reserve. His nomination faced uncertainty after Republican Tom Tillis threatened to block it while the Justice Department investigated current chair Jerome Powell. That investigation was dropped last month. 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
5: Trump's motorcade has arrived at the Great Hall of the People in Beijing, China, to begin his meeting with President Xi Jinping. A new trial for Alec Murdoch for the killing his wife and son, the once prominent attorney, was granted a new trial after a judge ruled the actions of a court clerk who was later convicted of obstruction may have influenced the jury.
11: Obviously, we have 90 days to determine whether or not we want to seek an appeal on this, but during that time, we're going to evaluate all courses of action.
5: State Attorney General Alan Wilson, a new trial date has not been set. Murdoch was sentenced to life in 2023. He will not be released because he has been convicted of other crimes, including financial fraud. Tennessee House Democrats are punished over protest during a redistricting vote.
12: Tennessee's Republican House Speaker Cameron Sexton says Democrats are removed from House committees and subcommittees until further notice. Sexton says the punishment is for disrupting proceedings during last week's special session to approve a new, more Republican-friendly congressional map. He cites specific examples like interlocking arms and blocking aisles on the House floor, using prohibited props and noisemakers, and instigating and encouraging disruptions in coordination with paid protesters and attendees. There's 75 Republicans and 24 Democrats in the Tennessee House. Minority Leader Karen Camper says in a statement, "I'll be honest, at this point they can do whatever they want. They've abused the supermajority over and over again, changing the rules whenever it benefits them and punishing anyone who dares to challenge them." Chris Foster, Fox News.
5: The Corleone family returns. Decades after the last Godfather movie and more than 10 years since the last Godfather novel, the story of the crime family has a new chapter. Random House tells the Associated Press it acquired a Godfather novel authorized by the estate of author Mario Puzo and written by best-selling author Adriana Trignani. The book, to be called Connie, which was the sister of Michael Corleone, is scheduled for release in the fall of 2027. I'm Lee Silicera. This is Fox News.
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13: Live from the
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14: So the president of the United States, you've seen pictures. His name is Don, kind of tall guy. Blonde hair, doesn't really move that much. He's in China. And you say to me, well, what's he doing in China? Well, your guess may very well be as good as mine. I'm not quite sure we're supposed to get out of this trip. Do I think it was a bad idea that he went? No, but I think he could have also not gone at all. Hey, we've got a war in Iran. I'll catch you later, Xi. I mean, because if you're going to be there, you're going to have to say to them, hey, you buy all this sanctioned oil. You've enabled these low-life losers. How about you come in and handle some of this? Huh? That conversation may take place. I'm Tony Katz. The show is Tony Katz today. Guys, a pleasure to be with you. Find everything at TonyKatz.com. 833-468-8669. 833-GOT-TONY. I don't give out the phone number often, but we do have one. And it's personalized, so that's got to mean something. I can give you a list of things that we can discuss about what this trip could bring forth. If you are asking the president will tell you that this trip is about trade. Well, that's great. I have no issue with the trip being about trade. The question is, what are we referring to? What part of trade are we discussing? Are we discussing basic tariffs? Or are we discussing buying specifically soybeans purchased from Midwest farmers, by the way? But if we're discussing tariffs, well, now we're deal making. What kind of deal making are we talking about? Because if you are the Chinese, there is something that you're after. And we know that is world domination. No, not world domination. Although they are after world domination. No, aren't they? AI. where we can discuss and people.
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14: Doing what Anthropic is putting together, the speed of Mythos. Now, if you don't know some of these AI, we'll call them engines, you need to, because the Mythos story is a massive one. There's real fear about Mythos. Now, as I have engaged in the conversations and research, the issue is not capability, the issue is speed. The capability of AI to determine and find weaknesses in your website or when in your operating systems, in your cybersecurity is still there. It will just take a time. Mythos speeds up the process greatly. And by being able to find the vulnerabilities, the hacker can then break into those vulnerabilities, which is why it has been reported repeatedly that Anthropic's Mythos has been given to companies, the Apples of the world. Why? So they can see where their own vulnerabilities are and start working on the patches now.
15: We are here with Joe Paterup of Belmont Capital Advisors and host of Retirement for Living every weekend right here, talking about setting goals for yourself, but the importance of acting upon those goals.
16: That's exactly what it is. 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
3: I don't know why they were there. And there was Jensen Huang. I believe I'm pronouncing his name right. If I'm not, tell me. I want to make sure I get it right. And Elon Musk. They were on the plane. Why are they there? AI going to be a conversation? Well, those are the guys you want to have an AI conversation with. Sorry, Sam Altman. We're going to leave you at home. These are the guys you're going to have a conversation with. Is AI the top conversation piece? Certainly looked that way when they got off the plane. You want to give the Chi-Coms the chips to be able to create the AI used against all Americans, against the military, etc.? Are we out of our minds? Tony, Donald Trump would never do that. Donald Trump said no chips to China and then said some chips to China. So let's be clear about we don't 100% know what President Trump would do or wouldn't do. I don't believe he is going to mortgage America's long-term future to get a trade deal. Now, I would argue if I was him that the AI is the shiny object that you're going to dangle. But first, we need to get some better deals done on the trade, and we need more access to your markets over here. And you got to actually show the access to the market over here. And then we got to have a certain amount sold over here, or you're going to buy some soybeans over there. As a matter of fact, why don't you stop thinking of doing soybeans in Chile and places in Argentina? As a matter of fact, why are you in Chile and Argentina? This is our hemisphere. That's Western Hemisphere. That belongs to us. You could do some things here. I mean, you can't take Taiwan, but you could do some things here in Japan and South Korea and Australia. They'll figure out how to deal with you. But this is ours. So you want those chips, huh? Yeah, well, we're going to have to see some movement over here. One of the weird conversation pieces that we constantly get into is this idea that the Chinese have strength. Did you see this BBC article? I'm willing to bet you that you did not. I will bet you all the money in the world you did not see this. You're busy having a life. Only I do this for a living, like a fool. This was the BBC. And the headline reads, "A decade on, Trump returns to a stronger and more assertive China." Now, I admit to you clearly that I'm not 100% sure what's going to come out of this conversation with Trump. Because while I brought up AI, we also can discuss the conversation about Iran writ large. Are you going to help take down this Iranian threat? Because you've been getting this oil against sanctions. And maybe I should just get angry about it right now. Or maybe you can get in there. Maybe you can do some, you know, pew, pew, pew, pew, bang, bang, something like that. Maybe you could stop selling the Iranians hardware that they try and use against us. By the way, guys, your missile defense systems, they suck. Right? It's war games. Mr. McKittrick, I'd like to tell you that your new defense system sucks. It's Dabney Coleman. It's so good. Ah, that's a great scene. That is a great scene in war games. Put that to the side. They do. Whatever.

0: is that the Chinese were selling the Iranians that were supposed to deal with us. That stuff didn't work. So it could be Iran. That's the big story. Of course, there's this conversation, as we mentioned, of trade. And I cannot say enough, soybeans are the story. We have them and they desperately need them because their entire food supply is based on hogs. And the soybeans and the byproducts, that's what they're feeding on. But I take you back to this BBC article. A decade on, Trump returns to a stronger and more assertive China. Trump was last in China in 2017 when he was president. There he was, in China. And the BBC is trying to make an argument, written by Laura Bicker, their China correspondent, that China is stronger. Now, I ask you the following question. I say to you that this conversation, there could be a couple of things that are discussed, AI, Iran, trade, and I'm not sure which one is going to be seriously discussed. And one could argue that if the Chinese don't make any motion towards doing anything, they're saying that they think that the American hand is weak. The American hand is weak. We took Maduro with quite literally no casualties. One soldier did get seriously hurt, and that was it. They had no way of stopping us. We just came in and took the guy. And no, we have not unleashed everything we can against Iran. For some reason, we're waiting. And it's driving me nuts. But they could decide that you didn't get what you wanted out of Iran. You haven't really made deep moves in Venezuela, although we did stop them from getting the oil. You know what? We'll see how this works out for you guys. China could make that type of decision. Then again, that would be very much within the culture of the CCP. But what the hell is the BBC talking about that China is stronger than it was a decade ago? How? How is China stronger now than they were then? They are in the start of the population bomb. You know what the population bomb is? The population bomb is the fact that they claim to have 1.4 billion Chinese people. I want to say for the record, that number is a lie. You're telling me they instituted a one-child policy under Mao Zedong, and yet somehow they were able to still, with a one-child policy, outbreed India? This is not an attack. I'm not engaging in a cultural anything. I'm talking about math. And I'm not the first person to bring this up. Some very smart people have gone through this number. You're telling me with a one-child policy, China was able to outbreed India? Are we all insane? There's no way that happened. 1.4 billion people? I'm saying it's a lie. But the one-child policy does have ramifications going forward. The population is aging and is not being replaced. And you are going to see China's population fall precipitously. And the thought process is in 100 years, there will be 500 million Chinese people. 500 to 600 million. They're going to lose 800 million people. It's very hard to be the manufacturers of the world when you don't have the population. And you can't just create Chinese people. You cannot create them. You cannot import them. You cannot say, legal immigration, welcome. That's what we do. They can't do that. China is having massive issues in manufacturing, massive issues with their economy. They've been dealing with runaway inflation. They could very well be in a depression, but you wouldn't know it because they lie about everything and they manipulate the yuan, so it's very hard to tell. What you can tell is that the manufacturing's down and has been down since COVID, when they went into such levels of lockdown after allowing it to spread to the rest of the world and hoping the rest of the world gets harmed by it. They haven't recovered from it yet. They have swaths of the population, younger population, without jobs. Oh, what happened to all the jobs? Well, they told everybody they were growing and booming and look at what communism has done for us. And they built ghost cities and they took other towns that have a GDP per capita of $5,000 a year for a family and said that town needs 4 airports. Who the bloody heck needs 4 airports? They needed to have the people having jobs, so they built the airports and they built the roads and they built the bridges and this and that. They learned nothing from Japan, that when they were growing with massive rates in the 80s, invested into infrastructure, and that meant they weren't seeing returns. And what led to that? What led next? What came from that? Stagflation. 30 years of stagflation that they're just now really starting to come out of. Or trying their best to. China is just entering it. We saw Country Garden. We saw Evergrande. They're two very, very large real estate companies go. That, by the way, is the technical term. According to the sources, that's actually how it's said amongst the intelligentsia. Massive, massive investments into real estate that could not be kept up and did not show a return. And didn't even get a bailout from the Chinese Communist Party. China's stronger? Where is China stronger? Now more assertive, oh sure. Assertive in the Taiwan Strait, taking on fishermen. Assertive in the Yellow Sea, making claims of territorial waters by quite literally building islands out of nothing. They haven't been in a single conflict and they haven't been punched in the face. I'm one of the believers that China's a paper tiger. The first time they get hit, they will fold. They are all bravado. Assertive. Well, that's what Belt and Road Initiative is. That's what China 2025 was. They knew that now was their time because they saw what it is we just went over. They saw the end and it didn't look good. So now was the moment. And then what did the United States and Canada and the UK do? They said, sorry, Huawei, sorry, ZTE, you can't control the 5G protocols. We're throwing you right out. And then what happened? We control the chip market and we exceeded every expectation in AI and they can't keep up. They could steal, which is what they're desperate to do, but they can't keep up. They can be economically broken if we keep moving more and more manufacturing out of China. Stronger. Oh, honey. Not by a long shot. So I have no idea what this conversation between Trump and Xi is going to bring. I have no idea what deal can be made. But anybody who doesn't think that we control this hand, we control the cards, we're in the stronger position, is not paying attention at all. This is Tony Katz today.
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0: To quote Woody Allen, what I wouldn't give for a large sock filled with manure. Tony Katz today, an absolute pleasure. And of course, if you're talking about large socks filled with manure, you must be talking about Chuck Schumer.
1: Donald Trump told a reporter, quote, I don't think about Americans' financial situations. I don't think of anyone. I repeat, Donald Trump actually said this. He said, I don't think about Americans' financial situation.
0: If we want to just cherry pick parts of quotes, we can, Senator Schumer. But he was asked the question regarding Iran, and do you concern yourself with America's financial situation? He said, I don't concern myself with American financial situation. I don't concern myself with anything. I focus on one thing. Iran cannot have a nuclear weapon. And I will be clear, he could have said that a lot better. President Trump could have said that much, much, much, much better. Tony Katz today, guys, a pleasure to be with you. He didn't, and he gave him this opening. But it should be clear, and now that you know, of course Chuck Schumer's lying. He's got nothing else. And while they're talking about this, what else are they talking about?
1: Can you believe it?
0: I can't believe it.
1: You wouldn't believe it coming from any other president.
0: He starts talking about the ballroom. The Democrats are still talking about the ballroom.

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8: This is a Fox News alert. I'm Ted Lindner. President Trump has arrived in Beijing for his high-stakes meeting with China's leader.
9: President Trump says, "I will be asking President Xi, a leader of extraordinary distinction, to open up China so that these brilliant people can work their magic and help bring the People's Republic to an even higher level. In fact, I promise that when we are together, which will be in a matter of hours, I will make that my very first request."
8: Fox's Peter Ducey. And the National Law Enforcement Officers Memorial Fund, hosting its 38th annual candlelight vigil on the National Mall in D.C. in honor of police and first responders who've died in the line of duty.
10: Sarah D. Beckstrom, Dennis M. Wagner Jr., Donald R. Cleaver.
8: FBI Director Kash Patel reading the names. The names engraved on the wall of the National Law Enforcement Officers Memorial in Washington, D.C. 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

0: My 5-year-old grandson, Caleb, said, "Granddad, I wish I could go to the moon."
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0: Tony Katz today. Guys, a pleasure to be with you. Tennessee is one of the states that decided to engage redistricting. And, of course, Tennessee Democrats lost their minds, incapable of dealing with their emotions, incapable of handling themselves. They simply said, this isn't what I wanted, and then decided to act out in all sorts of ways. The first way they acted out is by claiming that the redistricting was racist. Now, the redistricting in Virginia, not racist. The redistricting in Tennessee, racist. The redistricting in California, not racist. If Indiana had redistricted, it would have been racist. South Carolina last night said no redistricting. They said, we're not going to do it. We're not doing it. We're not going to have the redistricting. Interesting. We'll see if there's pushback against those Republicans like there was in the state of Indiana, where President Trump put time and money. Not every state has done this, although I believe that they should. Tennessee, they redistrict, so really it's going to be now a 9-0 state. And for those people who say that's unfair, I point you to Michigan. I point you to Massachusetts, and then I tell you to sit down. I point you to Michigan and say, aren't you glad you don't live there? Now, this is very rude to the people who listen on Superstation 910 AM in Detroit. I think you're fantastic and wonderful and beautiful people, but you know you've got a problem. You got the guy running for Senate, Syed, the guy who claims to be a doctor. Oh, that's a great story. First, let's start with the Tennessee Democrats. The district is in the Memphis area, and Memphis is represented by a guy named Steve Cohen, Representative Steve Cohen. KF Steve is what we call him. This is the guy who was going to show how little respect he had for Trump, and he didn't have to concern himself with Trump. So he was eating during a committee meeting a bucket of Kentucky Fried Chicken like it was something cool. It's a very weird thing to do. And I have from a source, it wasn't even extra crispy. And so he is the congressman from this district, and the Republicans are running a black woman. And the left is saying that changing this district is racist. Now, something you may not know about the political left doesn't actually care about the color of your skin. They don't care about your sexuality. They only care that you do whatever that thing is agrees with them. So if you are black and conservative, to the left, you're not really black. You're a traitor. Isn't that right, Justice Clarence Thomas? Isn't that right? Every black person listening to me right now, who when they say I'm a conservative, other people look at you and say, well, that's not right. You can't do that. The great Sonia Schmidt, who is a fantastic comic in California when we were doing the Tea Party days, would tell a joke that she was a statuesque black woman. And she would say that she was a conservative, and white women would look at her and go, after all we've done for you, because you're supposed to be a certain thing. If you're black and conservative, according to the left, you're not really black. If you're gay and conservative, according to the left, you're not really gay. And if you're a woman and conservative, well, you're just a traitor to your uterus, and you're not actually a woman. Anybody want to deny? Go on. Give it a shot. Let's see what you got. The chat room as we live stream on YouTube. Go right ahead. Just look for Tony Katz and subscribe. Tony at TonyKatz.com. Twitter X to Tony Katz. Deny the truth in front of your face. I dare you. Dare you. Tennessee Democrats are calling this racism. And we're disenfranchising black voters. No one is doing any such thing. It's a lie. It's all a lie told by liars. They're liars. That's all. Nothing more, nothing less. So what they did in Tennessee to show their displeasure from the redistricting is that they locked arms and they created like the human chain, and they started singing right there in the General Assembly. So what did Tennessee Republicans do? they removed the Democrats from almost every committee. Awesome. The Tennessee General Assembly is not a place for your performance art. Right? The floor there of the Tennessee legislature is not the place where you practice your one-man show, me, myself, and me. Right? Your new off-Broadway presentation of, what about my pain? Or whatever self-indulgent crap they would name it. Remove them from the committees. That's great. That is fantastic. Bravo, Tennessee. That is knowing how to not only have a sense of humor, that is knowing how to handle things. That is being able to utilize power. The arguments I made regarding my own state, if I've made this in speeches, and by the way, I'm available to speak where you are, just invite me. The having power doesn't mean you have to use it. It doesn't mean violence. It doesn't mean being a ruffian. It doesn't mean being a bully. It doesn't mean any of those things. But it does mean using it from time to time. Having power means using the power. And I find from my state, and there are Republican states like this one, they're afraid to use the power. They're scared out of their minds of the power. Afraid to show that they have it and they could use it and that they were voted in and they're in charge. I do not know why. One should not be afraid to utilize the power when it needs to be used. They want to engage in performance art? Best of luck. You don't have any committees. Have a nice day. And that's how you handle them. These children, these emotional children, like, is it Justin Pearson? Screaming and yelling and losing their minds. You know what? We're just going to go about taking care of the business of the people. Best of luck to you. You still get to vote. I mean, you are an elected official. But the last thing we're going to do is have you in meetings. You're just too weird to have in meetings. This brings us to the Chinese spy, who is the mayor out there in Arcadia. The Chinese spy, the mayor of Arcadia in California, who pled guilty to doing this. It turns out that not only was she a Chinese spy who was elected, she was also donating to the Democrat Senate campaign committee. The receipts are there. Now, it's true, there could be another Eileen Wang, but what are the odds? The commie pinko, elected Democrat, was donating to Democrats. Why would the Chinese Communist Party want to see Democrats winning elections? Huh. Kind of boggles the mind. Boggles the mind indeed why such a thing would happen. Yeah, I guess we'll never know. That's my take. We'll never know. But it was this about the AI. This was a very, very amazing thing to witness. Because in this, I think we have found a massive cultural issue. So the story goes that University of Central Florida, they had a commencement. It was with graduates of communication and media graduates. I'm in media. I know this world a little bit. So this is who's there. Graduates who have a degree in communications or a degree in media. And this commencement speaker who's in the real estate world, she starts talking about AI. Listen.
1: Now, that said, we are living in a time of profound change. That's an understatement, right? Profound change. Change is exciting, very exciting. And let's face it, change can be daunting. The rise of artificial intelligence is the next industrial revolution. AI was not a factor in our lives.
0: There's a lot here that's fascinating. Because I cannot tell you that what they're cheering is a world without AI, where we have actual interactions and people doing things? Or are they cheering because they know that AI is about to take their job? Allow me to be the first one to tell anybody who's thinking of going to college right now. If you get a degree in media or communications, you're out of your mind. Outside of getting a gender studies degree, what is the point of getting a media degree? I'm in media. I don't have a college degree. I don't have a college degree. I don't. What in the world are you doing? What job do you think you're going to get? SAG-AFTRA engaged a strike because they had to figure out how they were going to protect themselves against AI writing the scripts and generating the actors. Oh, Tony, that'll never come. It's happening as we speak. You don't think AI is coming for radio? You don't think AI is already engaged in the programmatics of music stations? Now, talk is certainly more difficult. You don't think it's coming? Of course it's coming. It's coming for all of us. What kind of fool thinks it's not coming? So I don't know what these students are booing and cheering. The idea that they don't want this much technology? Or how dare you celebrate the thing that's going to mean they don't have a job? Because a lot of those people ain't going to have a job. This is Tony Katz today.
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In Tennessee, the Democrats there have learned that performance art doesn't pay the bills. Tony Katz.

0: So a lot of people are taking a look at Trump arriving in China, the fact that Xi Jinping wasn't there to greet him, which I don't know if I'm surprised by. I don't think anybody sees it as that as an insult. But it's an interesting story from the New York Post that the vice president, Han Zheng, along with both ambassadors and senior foreign officials, were all there to greet the president. Which is different than what happened in 2017. It was a lower level official welcoming him. Now, I bring this up because is this the first sign that China takes his arrival and this conversation seriously? Or is this what you and I would understand as these are the things that Trump considers when making a deal? So placate him. You've got the young kids there dancing and they're moving flags and all the, he loves all that stuff. The band's playing, he's dancing, you know, whatever the Trump dance is that I can't do, right? When Trump does it, he's like the endearing grandpa. When I do it, I should immediately be institutionalized. I don't know. But understand that he's been on the ground for 5 hours at the point I'm talking to you right now. And they're already digging in like this. They're already kind of trying to figure out, well, what does this mean? What does that mean? What did he say here? What did he do there? Ooh, and... But if we are going to play that game, they have engaged at a much higher level. As is reported by some people who understand China very well, Isabel Vladiu, founder of the U.S. Institute of Diplomacy and Human Rights, that in China, diplomatic protocol, rank is never accidental. They're trying to show something here. Is it going to, you know, turn into anything? Well, heck if I know. Democrats don't know how they're going to get the win. I've got that story next. This is Tony Katz today.
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9: This is a Fox News alert behind closed doors. I'm Lisa Lucera.
10: It's an honor to be with you. It's an honor to be your friend. And the relationship between China and the USA is going to be better than ever before.
9: President Trump, ASSI, and China's President Xi Jinping opened 2 days of meetings at the Great Hall of the People in Beijing. A lot of topics on the agenda, including trade.
11: President Trump spent the first part of his term talking about how China ripped the U.S. off for decades. It sounds like he's got a much better relationship with President Xi right now. But there's this Washington Post report a couple hours ago. Maybe the Chinese are doing some things behind our back on the world stage, trying to undermine the U.S. effort in Iran.
9: Fox's Peter Ducey in Beijing. China gets a majority of its oil from the Strait of Hormuz. Secretary of State Marco Rubio on getting China to help with Iran.
12: We hope to convince them to play a more active role in getting Iran to walk away from what they're doing now and trying to do now in the Persian Gulf.
9: On Fox's Hannity, local authorities in Kyiv say Russia has launched a massive attack in Ukraine's capital using at least 800 drones, and at least 4 people have been hurt, with damage recorded in across 6 districts. Alec Murdoch, the once prominent South Carolina attorney convicted of killing his wife and son, has been granted a new trial.
13: This is largely happening due to a local court clerk, Becky Hill, who admitted to tainting the jury. The justices say Hill placed her fingers on the scales of justice during the 2023 murder trial, and they say she wanted jurors to give Murdoch a guilty verdict to sell more copies of the book she was writing. Hill did plead guilty to perjury, obstruction of justice, and misconduct back in December, now serving 3 years of probation.
9: Fox's Madison Scarpino, but Murdoch will not be freed from prison because he was also convicted of financial crimes. He has long said that he did not commit the murders. 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
9: The Trump administration's anti-fraud task force says it's deferring more than $1 billion in Medicaid money to California.
16: Vice President J.D. Vance announced from the White House that $1.3 billion would be deferred in payments to California's Medicaid program.
17: We're not talking about withholding people's benefits. We're talking about turning off the resources that the state government should be using to police fraud.
16: He said some states aren't taking fraud seriously, noting Hawaii hasn't had any fraud prosecutions within their Medicaid program over the last few years. And in the past year, while New York has had just 9 cases, Indiana has had many more.
17: Does anybody here seriously think that the good people of Indiana are 12 times more likely to commit fraud than the people of New York? No, of course not. That's absurd.
16: The task force also announced a nationwide moratorium on all new hospice applications. Jessica Rosenthal, Fox News.
9: The Senate Banking Committee is expected to consider the Clarity Act tomorrow, which would create regulatory framework for cryptocurrency.
18: The banking industry is concerned that allowing interest to be paid on stable coins could lead investors to pull deposits from the insured banking system. Brian Armstrong, CEO of Coinbase, told FBN's Maria Bartiromo this week.
19: We came up with this compromise or concession that rewards could be paid as long as there was some sort of material activity on the account, like a payment or a trade.
18: The crypto industry is pushing for the legislation, saying it's needed to fix core longstanding problems for crypto companies. Janico Solda, Fox News.
9: The Labor Department says producer prices rose 6% from a year earlier, the highest point in more than 3 years, as the Iran conflict pushes up energy prices and intensifies pressure on companies to pass on rising costs to consumers. The producer price index, which tracks inflation before it hits consumers, shot up 1.4% in April. I'm Lee Silasarad, Fox News.
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0: I remain in the camp that the Republican Party doesn't want to win re-election. And the reason I say this is not that I don't want them to win. I want them to win. They're not doing anything that acts like they care. They're not doing, and they're not engaged in any action that shows, wow, they're serious about this thing. Not in the slightest. Not anywhere close. Tony Katz. That's me, by the way. Tony Katz today. Good to be with you live streaming on the YouTube. You should check it out for yourself. Just go to Tony Katz and subscribe. Be a smart thing to do. Then you can get into the chat room. Be a part of everything that's going on. I put forth to you that it's very obvious that the Republicans don't want to win because nothing they're doing shows that they want to win. The lack of action is indeed its own story. You have gas prices that are high. If we take a look at oil prices right now, we will see that West Texas crude is at $102 a barrel today, and Brent crude is at $106 a barrel, which signals to us that gas is more expensive. And you are seeing gas in the $4 a gallon range plus. That's the national average. You are seeing diesel that is $6 plus. This has an effect on everything. And when you take a look at where the wholesale price index was, and you realize the inflation is very much alive, very much and aggressively alive. Inflation was, core producer price index was 0.7. 0.7 times 12 is 8.4. And yet, amazingly, the Dow, which started the day in the pre-market down over 200, its midday was down 100. Mainly because tech is driving everything forward. The NASDAQ was over 200 points up at one moment. But the inflation is still there. The tariffs are being passed through. We're not yet seeing it all on the consumer price level, but we are seeing it from the producers. They aren't absorbing this anymore. And the president was always wrong to say, I'm going to be keeping an eye on you. Market forces are market forces, and even Donald Trump can't stop them from happening. Let's not be silly. Let us not be embarrassing fools. There's a lot going against the Republicans. There's a war. There's a lot going against the Republicans. And of course, there is the leftist media apparatchik that doesn't engage honestly. They engage emotionally, and everything is an attack. They still refer to Trump as a threat to democracy. They still refer to Trump as a threat, this, that, and the other. Still desirous of the lone wolf to engage damage, to inflict harm on the president or anybody who gets in the president's way. They are. They scream, how dare this authoritarian? But they're the ones who say that if you say the wrong thing, they should have the right to attack you because violence in those situations is good because you're using hurtful words. It's who they are. They're the authoritarians. The thing they claim someone else is, that's the thing that they're hiding from themselves. How is it with everything I just mentioned about the Republican Party, about Trump, about the total lack of fight, how is it possible? How is it possible that Republicans are in this fight for the midterms? It's impossible. It doesn't even make any sense. I swear to you, I just went full Tucker there. I don't know how it could be. I mean, it doesn't seem like it could be, but it could be, so I don't know how that is. Maybe it's the Antichrist. I don't know. That's not bad. That's not bad. It's not great. I'm not saying it was great. I'm saying it wasn't bad. It's basically where I'm at with my impression of Tucker. My Norm MacDonald is better, but I'm not going to do that right now. How is it possible that Democrats aren't running away with this? And they're not running away with this. We talked about the Cook Political Report the other day that shows right now in the solid camp, 209 seats for Republicans, 208 seats for Democrats. How? How is it that close? Then we get to this. Harry Enten on CNN. Now you say to me, Tony, are you really going to play us some CNN? Harry Enten is legit on the numbers. He's simply breaking them down and saying, here's what it's showing us. And he does a good job of its presentation. There is no manipulation of the number. There is only the here's what the number is. It's like Steve Kornacki on NBC. We're going to deny that Kornacki's good. He's rather good at it. Rather good at sharing the numbers. I start here. Listen to this.
1: On the economy, surely that same poll would show Democrats with a big advantage in the race for Congress.
2: You would think, but I think this poll serves as a big-time reality check for Democrats, and that is, it ain't over yet, especially with the redistricting when we look ahead to the 2026 race for Congress. You would have thought that the Democrats' lead would expand on the generic congressional ballot. It didn't happen. Look, in March, Democrats were up by 6 points. Look at this now. Democrats are up by 3 points, and I want you to note the yellow lettering. No clear leader. It is within the margin of error. So despite all of the talk about Donald Trump's unpopularity, the fact is Republicans very much remain in the game when it comes to the congressional midterms, which are occurring in, what, 6 or 7 months at this point?
1: Yeah.
0: How? How? Walk me through it. I mean, I've got a take. I'll give it to you. But they were +6 in March, and now 2 months into a war, gas prices are higher. They're now only +3? How? How does this work? How does this work? You could argue that this works because Americans understand that the Iranians are a threat. The Iranians have to be dealt with. We are dealing with terrorists, and we've had enough of them killing Americans and others, and they have to be destroyed. And our life will be better when we no longer have to deal with these Islamist freaks. It could be because one of the things that Americans like is strength. Obama showed weakness. Biden showed weakness. Trump, excuse me while I punch you in the face. You see, some people thought I was going to go full Blazing Saddles there. But no, I kept my cleave on to myself. It's a good joke. +6 to +3. Now, agreed, this is generic ballot. And why does that matter? Because when there is no name attached, you can have no connection to it. It's a funny thing about members of Congress. Congressional approval ratings are always low, and they're always low, and they're always low. Oh, but my congressman? Oh, my congressman's terrific. My congressman's great. It's everybody else. Oh, all those other people are just terrible. And that proves itself true time and again. So certainly this is a number. And according to the polling, this was April 30th to May 4th. So this is all recent stuff. This is the CNN poll. The margin of error was 3.5%, which is a little bit higher than a margin of error that I like. I say 3. Anything up to 3% margin of error is something that I have faith in. Why are Democrats failing? It's a lack of strength. Or is it something else? Well, let's hear more from
1: And
0: Harry.
1: Don't call me Shirley. So a lead of 3 points in the generic ballot test here. Does that get the job done?
2: No, it might not actually get the job done. And I love any reference to Airplane, I will say, and Leslie Nielsen. Look at this. Okay, take a look here. Democrats in the National House vote margin. According to my estimate, what they need for control with redistricting in terms of the national popular vote is somewhere of a win between 3 and 4 points. What's CNN's current poll with no clear leader? It's a 3-point advantage. If this were, in fact, the actual result come election day, the race for Congress, the race for the House, would be basically a toss-up. And that is why the redistricting efforts that have been happening are so important. Because before the redistricting happened, Democrats essentially just needed to win the National House popular vote in order to win control of the House of Representatives. But now, with the redistricting, their ladder, they have to climb ever higher, and a 3-point win may very well not do it. This is well within the realm of possibilities. Could be Democrats take back the House. You know, if Democrats outperform the CNN poll by a few points, they take it back. But they could underperform as well, and that would be big-time trouble. As I said...
0: What Harry Enten is not discussing here, I'm not mad at him. I don't blame him. Take that data and now ask yourself, imagine what would happen if Republicans actually ran to win. Talked about the success at the border. Talked about a safer and secure nation. Talked about all of the refunds and all the better tax advantages from the one big beautiful bill. Talked about. Brought the country in on why it's so important to take out the Iranian regime. Talked about how we're creating new alliances that are going to bring us peace for years to come. Talked about how these trade deals work and why it's better for your blue collar family. Why it's better for your Midwest family. Why it's better for your coastal family. Expose those who are pushing for sanctuary cities and say, this is not who we are. We want no part of this. Imagine if Republicans were telling their story. And then add on to that, tell the story of how completely crazy the political left is. Just follow the lead of Spencer Pratt in Los Angeles talking about Mayor Karen Bass. Talk about the sanctuary cities. Talk about their desire to mutilate children through so-called gender-affirming care, which is all lie and all fraud. It's to allow them to abuse kids. Talk about their calls to violence. Talk about how upset they are about a ballroom. Every day. Expose how absolutely out of their minds the political left is. Because that part would be reinforcing where these numbers are right now. The only takeaway I have as to why this is, how it is that Democrats on a generic ballot are not running away with this, is because for whatever problems the Republicans have, and they've got problems, and they are not lovable people, they're not likable, they have a hard time with just being normal. They put themselves in positions for someone to say, now, why do you have to be such a jerk? This is the number one complaint about Donald Trump. Stop making our lives difficult. Stop having a personality. Don't call Iran an excursion or a skirmish. Don't make it more difficult on us who voted for you, who support you, to then go talk to our family members. It's already tough enough. Leave us alone. Stop putting yourself ahead of us. Don't do it. And for all of that, and this is going to sound so dumb because it is so simple, and it should have like this big, deep, philosophical way of explaining it and breaking it down. It should be scientific. I should be getting the boys in the lab and pulling out an abacus to explain it. No. I can explain it this way. Republicans are ridiculous and dopey, but Democrats are worse. That's what this data tells us. That's what it tells us. It tells us that for anything you want to say about Republicans and anything Hakeem Jeffries is screaming about and anything about those code pink commie losers are yelling about, people are more turned off by the code pink commie losers because they're losers, because they're awful, because they can't run a country. They don't know what they're doing. They don't know how to do it. Nobody trusts them and nobody wants them around. Nobody thinks they have a mind. Nobody thinks they have a thought. They are the worst of the worst of the worst of the worst. They're just terrible. And they're freaks. And to quote Tim Walz, they're weird. And that's why they're losing. I have stated before on this show, if you were at my last event, Trump 1 year, 1 month later, there is a path to victory. There is a path to victory. All you have to do is follow the path, and I had laid it out. I put forth to you that is still real. Now, never did I consider that Republicans wouldn't fight to win. All they have to do is go out there and sell the story. here's the policy we're creating. This is how crazy those people are. Don't forget to vote in November. You do that, the generic ballot will be tied. I'm sorry, it's zero. Yes, it'll be tied. And that's all you need. I'm Tony Katz, and this is Tony Katz Today.
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0: At the EPA, under President Trump, we have rejected the false choice between protecting the environment and growing the economy. We can and must do both. In January, marking 1 year of President Trump back in office, I announced 500 top environmental actions from our first year. These actions advance our core mission of protecting human health and the environment. Included in this list is the signing of our historic agreement with the Mexican government to end the decades-long Tijuana River sewage crisis. Highlights also included completing five-year reviews for 26 Superfund sites across New England and announcing $3 billion in new funding for states to reduce lead exposure in drinking water. In collaboration with EPA political and career leadership, our work to reorganize the agency workforce made it possible to achieve this milestone, continue to fulfill statutory obligations, protect human health and the environment, and power the great American comeback.
1: That's Lee Zeldin, the EPA administrator, who has done very good work. Focused, directed, easy to understand, well-prepared, able to take on all comers. Him, Sean Duffy, Marco Rubio, Pete Hegseth, these are the winners of this administration. Tony Katz today, good to be with you, Pete Hegseth. Oh, he's ridiculous, and he leaked things on Signal. Allow me to be clear. I don't claim perfection. I claim that for all of the attacks coming in and all the claims that he was going to be a failure and everything was going to be a disaster, that's just not the case. Now, can what has taken place in Iran change things, the fortunes of Secretary Hegseth? And the answer is anything, anywhere, at any time can change the fortunes of any of these members of the cabinet. Of course they can. But if you were told, take out the Navy, take out this, take out that, and then let's hold, he did exactly what he was asked to do. He did everything he was asked to do. You were able to engage the first hit of their nuclear facility without anybody knowing. You were able to engage with Maduro, taking Maduro without anybody knowing. You're able to coordinate with the Israelis without anyone knowing. These are huge operational victories. We shouldn't see it as anything but. Lee Zeldin has been involved in good victories.
0: To help inform our decisions, during my first 9.5 months as administrator, I visited all 50 states. I sat with farmers, small business owners, and energy providers who feed, support, and fuel our country. They weren't asking for special treatment. They asked for clear rules and consistent enforcement. The Trump EPA wants to get it right when it comes to our rulemaking process so hardworking Americans can do their job without the threat of regulatory whiplash and federal overreach.
1: That's the truth. By the way, I think I called it the Environmental Protection Administration. It's the Environmental Protection Agency. My apologies. In everything, we certainly see this in markets. What they want is a consistency, a reliability. They don't want, they want certain a level of certainty. Like, these are the rules. And of course, the EPA and other organizations within our government maneuver, manipulate the rules because they see the citizen as the adversary as opposed to the person that they're there to serve.

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3: This is a Fox News alert. I'm Chris DeMeo. President Trump is in Beijing to meet with Chinese President Xi Jinping. Aboard Air Force One, Secretary of State Marco Rubio says trade and tariffs will be the top subject.
4: The United States is very clear. We have to be able to make our own stuff. We cannot depend on China or any country for that matter for 100% of anything that we need.
3: Rubio on Fox's Hannity. New reports say the U.S. military bombing campaign hasn't eliminated Iran's missile stockpile, as President Trump has claimed.
5: The New York Times reports Iran has restored access to 30 out of 33 missile sites along the Strait of Hormuz. And the Washington Post says U.S. intelligence has concluded Iran retained 70% of its pre-war missile stockpile.
3: That's Fox's Jennifer Griffin reporting. 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
3: Hey, it's Dr. Ernst, host of the Ask Dr. Ernst Show. 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

things. Tony Katz. Tony Katz today, guys. 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Three more things. These are stories that should be front page news, but because of all of the front page news, they are not front page news. They just didn't make the cut. One in four Washington employers are considering leaving the state of Washington. Well, if your mayor was Commie Pinko Katie Wilson, would you stick around? That's what I thought. Communists cannot run cities. Communists cannot be trusted. All communists are dangerous. All communists, deep down, are killers. Now, someone's going to say to me, Tony, you can't say that. I've got history books that say otherwise. I would ask some people for their thoughts, but they've already been killed by the communists. Communism sucks. All communists are fools. And nobody can live under that hellscape. Remember, the Berlin Wall was not meant to keep people out. It's just the facts. One in four. This from a survey from the Association of Washington Business. 24% of employers are looking to relocate, up from 17% from the previous quarter. Triple the number from the 2025 survey. I'm telling you that this is the greatest missed opportunity in America. Rick Perry, the former governor of Texas, used to discuss the fact that he would fly to California and talk to businesses and say, seriously, what are you doing here? No, seriously, what are you doing here? You want some brisket? And then you open his coat pocket, just pull out some brisket right there. He'd be like, oh, yeah, that's more than where that came from. First taste is free. That's how Rick Perry would do it. He'd be like, first taste is right there. You want some burnt ends? Eh, you just pull it right out of his other pocket. First taste is free. You go right ahead. There you are. How in the world is this not happening all across the country? Go poach these businesses. I'll say it again. And I have heard from the governor of Indiana. He has asked repeatedly if I'm serious. I'm waiting for the appointment. Let's go to work.

0: I'm the trade ambassador of Indiana. And then I'm going to go to these states. So I'm going to go to these businesses and I say, you should come to Indiana, right? You should come to Midwest. No. It isn't going to be as warm as Miami. That's right. But we come from a state, or we have a state where we win national championships. You really want to go to a place that was only second place? Huh? Oh, they've got the University of Miami. We've got schools that make astronauts. That's what we do. Like, you got to hype up where you're at and why it matters and why you have the better environment and everything else. Because when we talk about certainty, we talk about the idea of knowing that they can build a business that they can grow. So it isn't even so much about taxation. Professor Elaine Berteau is right. It is about regulatory environment. Make it easier to work. Now, Larry in the chat room pointed this out, and I have this story, Larry. Larry has been a part of this show when I first started doing things online before I ever got to terrestrial radio some decades ago. Larry has been here since the beginning. And it's this group called Delta Camshaft in Tacoma. And they have been in Tacoma, in Washington, for 48 years. And they're like, we can't stay anymore. We got to go. We got to leave. We can't be here anymore. So this is a story of how you have to fly out there, walk in their door, and say, come to our state. We'll give you a tour. And I'll tell Delta Camshaft this right now. And you can share I will clip this and you can share the video with them. Come to Indianapolis for the Indy 500. Be my guest. I know it's sold out, by the way. But be my guest. I will get you two tickets. I will show you around. I'll introduce you to some people. Now, I've got some radio I have to do that day because I am the voice of the pre-race for the Indy 500. It's very, very, very, very cool thing that we get to do. But I'll show you around. I'll show you what's up. And then you'll be like, I want to move my whole business. I want to live my life in Indiana. Now, someone else from another state in the Midwest should be smart. Be like, no, come here. And it should be competition. We show each other off. What is it that we can do better for you? We don't have to change what we do. We don't have to spend crazy money to do it. But there is a caveat, Delta Camshaft. All those stupid, ridiculous politics in Seattle and throughout Washington State and your former Governor Inslee and all the rest. Yeah. You can't bring that here. That's the deal. None of that is welcome. So tell us now, because if you're going to bring that leftist nonsense to our state, we don't need you. We'll take somebody else. We don't want you. This is not the place for you. But if that's not the issue, well, then come on. I'm serious. Not only will I take you to the race, you'll have to fly yourselves out, but I'll find the hotel room. I don't know. Maybe my executive producer has a spare bedroom. We will find you the space for the weekend. And cigars, trust me, I got all the cigars you can handle. Somebody get this to the Delta Camshaft, guys. I've got two tickets for you for the 500. I will get you in the pits. You will see this thing happen. I will make that happen. You should move your whole business to Indiana. And then that's the way it should be. I cannot believe that there aren't states out there doing this with aggression. I can't believe there are states out there who haven't figured out that this socialism nonsense is garbage and it's slowly killing them. But hey, if they want to be fools, they want to be fools, which takes us to Michigan. In Michigan, and this is an incredible story from Daniel Lippman and Adam Wren. Now, full disclosure, Adam Wren is, I think, based on prior interactions and politics, awful. A low cat. The one thing that he had done, he writes for Politico, is he beat everybody back in 2020 to covering Pete Buttigieg. He beat them by a country mile, and he became the Buttigieg guy. And you got to respect the hustle, even if I don't respect the guy. But holy cow, what a piece at Politico. Michigan Senate hopeful El Sayed calls himself a physician, but has little history treating patients. What? This is Abdul El Sayed, who is leading the polls, the Democrat running for Senate. Right? It's an open Senate seat. He's the Democrat. He is leading the polls. He is doing well ahead, or he is well ahead of Mallory McMorrow. That's the woman who moved to Michigan but still voted in California and always lamented that she had to move to Michigan and everything was so much better in California. I moved from California to the Midwest. It's way better here. And anybody doesn't think so can just go back to California. Well, this guy El Sayed has said publicly that he is a physician. There's pictures of him in scrubs and everything else. He gave an interview in April to a local TV journalist talking of his credentials as a physician. In March, he told a group of Teamster nurses that he had, quote, been in enough codes to watch who really does the work. And he said in a podcast, I've been a doctor my whole career. So one could clearly say he has described himself, discussed himself, and marketed himself as a doctor, a physician. A review of Michigan and New York State medical records, he has never been granted a medical license in those states. He did a short clinical rotation called a sub-internship at a hospital in Manhattan, a small hospital as it's described, for 4 weeks. And at the end of medical school, he told a podcast where he said his job was to be, quote, the like worst doctor on the team, and he was, quote, cosplaying a doctor. It doesn't matter anything else. He markets himself as a doctor. Senator Richard Blumenthal markets himself as a guy who served in Vietnam. What did Tim Walz market himself as? That's manly? Wait, what was the Tim Walz lie? Oh my God, I'm blanking. I went full Joe Biden. What was the Tim Walz lie again? I can't, oh my God, this is going to eat me alive. Chat room, come save the day. Do you guys remember he lied about his military rank. Thank you there, executive producer. Do you remember the story of Ian Roberts? Ian Roberts was the superintendent of the Des Moines schools. I've got this degree and that degree, and look at me. He wasn't in the country legally. I mean, these things happen. But when you catch them, when you see them, you're supposed to say, hey, you're trying to game the system. We can't vote for you. Remember when Graham Plattner, running for Senate in Maine, told us he wasn't a Nazi? Same thing. Same exact thing. This guy could still win the nomination, by the way. This guy could still win the nomination. And as for the resignation of the FDA commissioner, Marty McCarry, I'm not quite sure what to make of it. There was a scuttlebutt this 2 weeks ago. The scuttlebutt was that he was not moving fast enough on approving flavored vapes. And Trump was like, what are you doing? Get on this. Get on this. Get these things out there. The stories were saying that Trump thought that flavored vapes would help him with a younger voter. I don't know. If grandma wants strawberry vape, let grandma have strawberry vape. Well, the problem is children smoke it. Don't let children smoke vapes. But don't tell grandma she can't have a little bit of strawberry. If grandma wants her vape tasting like grape, grandma gets grape vape. That's just the way it goes. So there was, that's weird that he's calling out McCarry. Now McCarry has resigned. CBS News refers to this as internal tensions. I don't know. I like Marty McCarry. I like him quite a bit. It could be, and people forget this, that not everybody is cut out to do everything. Maybe just the government thing wasn't for him. Maybe leading the agency wasn't for him and engaging in those rules and that timeline. Just not how he works. He's been unbelievably good and unbelievably helpful, and I want him around. Could just be it wasn't his milieu, and that's okay. That is absolutely okay. I'm Tony Katz, and this is Tony Katz Today.
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0: So as I do the show, the Meekum auction is going on. It's like Barrett Jackson. It's a car auction. And I've bought stuff at an auction before, and I almost bought something again this year. Tony Katz today. Good to be with you. I almost bought a 1973 Mercury Cougar convertible. And there's a part of me that's like, I still should have bought it. But I sat in it. I saw some issues. I saw the price. I said, it's going to be in a place I don't want to be with this. I don't want to be doing that much. No, at that price. No. It doesn't leave an opportunity to enjoy. And then, you know, one day you sell it, but you don't feel bad about the price. I try and stay within some parameters. Tony Katz today. But I'm having some regrets, some remorse for not buying. And so there are things coming across. And I just saw a 1978 Pontiac Trans Am with the Firebird there on it. You know what I'm talking about? It's basically a gold version of the Smokey and the Bandit car. And I think by law, you have to do that if you have a certain amount of testosterone in your body. And I, because of those treatments, now qualify. Come home with a Trans Am just to see what happens. Speaking of seeing what happens, the King of England, his name is Charles. You've seen pictures. Oh, he's got a plan to help the people of Great Britain.
1: Ministers will also proceed with the introduction of digital ID that will modernize how citizens interact with public services.
0: He comes to the United States. He's making perfect sense. He sounds like a leader. He gets back to the UK. He can't give a message for Easter, but he can give a message for Ramadan. And now he wants digital ID so every citizen will be tracked on everything they do for forever? King William, Prince William will be King William, and he will be the last King of England. That's the way this is going to go. The country has absolutely no shot whatsoever. No chance. Zero. None. A full-on police state that doesn't believe at all in free speech, that has allowed an Islamist takeover, that they will not fight and they try to acquiesce or they try to, what's the word I'm looking for? Placate by acquiescing to their wants, needs, and desires, giving up the Church of England, and now putting the nail in the coffin by saying, we will track your every move. This is a horror show we're watching. Orwell could not have written this. If Orwell was alive today, he'd be like, damn, I should have thought of that. Hold on, what'd they do? Oh, that's good. That's good stuff. I got the sequel. Obscene. This is Tony Katz today.

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12: This is a Fox News alert. President Trump meeting with China's leader. I'm Chris DeMeo, Fox News. President Trump is set for talks with Chinese President Xi Jinping tonight.
13: I can say in the United States, it's people aren't talking about anything else. But it's an honor to be with you. It's an honor to be your friend. And the relationship between China and the USA is going to be better than ever before.
12: The war with Iran is likely to come up between the president and Xi.
14: The president's pressuring some kind of action to pressure Iran to bring the war to an end, to agree to a peace deal. Obviously, China has every incentive to want to do that. They are highly dependent on the Strait of Hormuz to get the majority of their oil, their LNG, through the strait. And yet, they still have not played any sort of active role in pressuring Iran to agree to anything. And in fact, there were reports over the last few weeks that they might have been trying to provide some kind of aid to them. So they could take a much greater active role in pressuring Iran to wind this war down, but they so far have not.
12: That's Fox's Jackie Heinrich. Republican senators hearing testimony today from a CIA employee who claims that there was a cover-up within the intelligence community over COVID-19.
15: That man's name was James Erdman. He's a CIA career employee who was responsible for leading investigations into the origins of the COVID-19 pandemic. He testified that in August of 2021, the intel community was prepared to declare that COVID did start as a leak from a Chinese lab. But he says Dr. Anthony Fauci, quote, injected himself into those conversations and, quote, significantly influenced them until the lab leak determination was changed by the intel community to a neutral theory. But the CIA is pushing back hard on the way this hearing went down, telling Fox News in part, quote, this proceeding amounts to nothing more than dishonest political theater.
12: That's Fox's Bill Malusian on Capitol Hill. 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
12: The South Carolina Supreme Court overturning the murder conviction of a disgraced lawyer, ordering a new trial in the killing of his wife and son because of improper jury influence by the county clerk.
28: The state Supreme Court in South Carolina is granting Alex Murdaugh a new trial. The former attorney from a prominent legal firm bearing his family name was sent to prison for life in 2023 after being convicted of killing both his wife Maggie and adult son Paul. But the state Supreme Court now says the actions of then-Colleton County Court Clerk Rebecca Hill, later convicted of obstruction, may have tainted the jury and prevented Murdaugh from receiving a fair trial. A date for a new trial has yet to be set. Eben Brown, Fox News.
12: Vice President J.D. Vance releasing a new ultimatum to states he feels aren't taking Medicaid fraud and other frauds seriously. He says the government will take their federal funding and do the job for them.
29: The vice president and his fraud task force are basically telling these states that their investigators need to take this fraud more seriously or they risk losing some of that federal funding. And they made some pretty big announcements here. They're saying $1.3 billion in Medicare reimbursements are now being diverted from the state of California. Now, just in the LA area, mostly the LA area, 800 hospices have been suspended. They say less than 20 of them have called to complain about being suspended. CMS Administrator Dr. Oz also making a big announcement that no new hospice or home health providers can enroll in Medicare until they root out some of the bad actors who are committing this fraud across the country.
12: That's Fox Business Network's Connor Hansen. Additional motivation, perhaps, to avoid future government shutdowns over funding. The Senate voting 99-0 to advance Louisiana Senator John Kennedy's resolution to withhold lawmakers' pay during government shutdowns. I'm Chris DeMeo. This is Fox News.
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2: This is Lee Habib, and this is Our American Stories, the show where America is the star and the American people, coming to you from the city where the West begins, Fort Worth, Texas. Up next, another story from a writing student of one of our longtime regular contributors in Kodiak Island, Alaska, Leslie Leyland Fields. Today, Jolene Lee Vart shares her story entitled Embracing a Child. Take it away, Jolene.
3: I happened to be in town when I received the text message announcing the arrival of a healthy baby boy. The moment I had been dreading was here, and suddenly I knew what I had to do. I drove the few blocks to the hospital, determined to show love to my little sister, no matter the cost to myself. The strong October winds howled outside, and as I walked the long corridors, the building seemed to tremble. I came from a baby-loving family. I'd held them, cuddled them, and watched over bunches of them. But now, the thought of holding a newborn felt as scary as the idea of holding a snake. Avoidance had been how I'd been coping with many years of unexplained infertility, simply averting my eyes and blocking reality from my mind. It had seemed like a good strategy, until now. I couldn't do that to my sister. She was too important to me. I braced myself as I entered the maternity ward. The posters of women with large, round abdomens and smiling babies made me want to crawl out of my skin. I asked a nurse if I could visit. She seemed so pleased to lead the way down the hall, assuming I was pleased to be there too. Then she proudly swept back a curtain, revealing the perfect family. I had expected to find my sister exhausted. Instead, she was glowing with some kind of motherly euphoria, holding a little bundle, her doting husband, at her side. "That was quick," she said as she looked up with a beaming smile. "You're the first visitor." "I was in town," I shrugged. "Do you want to hold him?" she asked eagerly. I didn't, but that was the whole point of being here. So I took the fragile newborn and held him close, my heart breaking with both love and pain. Infertility wasn't the only heartache I was dealing with. Lately, I had been overwrought, dwelling on the circumstances of my own birth, which had been much less ideal. I was finally facing how much my father's absence had cast a dark shadow on my entire existence. That feeling of being unwanted stalked me still, and that was the second reason I was here. "I had to come," I said, my voice beginning to crack, "because no child should ever be unwanted, not even by their aunt." I doubt they understood the magnitude of my statement or what it meant to me, and that was okay. They were pleased that I had come, and before long, I handed the baby back to his mother and said goodbye. I was so relieved to have that first visit out of the way, and at the time was not thinking of anything beyond getting myself to the car and back home again. Over the years, I have developed a special affinity for Eli. I see him often since he lives nearby, and he has come to expect that I will always be around with snacks on hand. His personality is introverted and precise, similar to mine, but different from the family that binds us together. He takes after his dad, and I, from the little I've been able to gather, take after mine. Yet, I sometimes feel I see my own reflection in him, just a little. Last week, I walked through the stubble of a wheat field, carrying two suppers out to the combine. My husband had taken Eli along as he harvested. I squeezed into the cab with them, and then the combine kept rolling as I handed out containers of lasagna. Eli sat on my lap, something he's not keen to do otherwise. He's almost 8 now, tall and thin, and cuddles from Auntie aren't something he has given into for a long time. It was a perfect August day. A warm sun with a dry breeze, golden wheat waving against a clear blue sky. We enjoyed watching the hawk circling in the air above and the header gobbling up the standing grain. Through the back window, we could see the hopper fill up with kernels and then empty into the grain cart. Eli was fascinated with the technology of the modern machine, and he explained to me in detail the various workings of the GPS and such. I pretended to be interested, but all the while, I was secretly relishing holding this little boy on my lap, being sure not to squeeze too tight so he wouldn't suspect that it was turning into a hug. It reminded me of the first day I held him and how hard it had been, how close I had come to turning my back on him, and so grateful that I hadn't. The combine's monitors showed that the crop was yielding very well. Our bins will be full this fall. In this moment, my heart, too, was brimming. The memory of that hospital visit has always stood tall in the back of my mind. I had marched in there that day to dutifully do what I thought was necessary at the time. Today, I see that it went much deeper than that. I thought I was holding Eli, but I was also, in another, more mysterious way, holding me. By recognizing the worthiness of his birth, I was giving weight to my own, maybe even for the first time. Some gifts are harder to receive than others. Some don't seem like gifts at all, but turn out to be just what we need after some time has passed. Like Eli, and like my own life, I've come to see that it too is a gift, one that has taken me a very long time to embrace.
2: 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And a special thanks to Jolene Levart, a seemingly simple story, but a deep and profound one about the embrace of a child. Here on Our American Stories. This is Lee Habib, host of Our American Stories. 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We'd love to hear them and put them on the air. Our audience loves them too.
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2: This is Lee Habib, and this is Our American Stories. Did you know that America's first symbol was a rattlesnake? Here to tell another of her great stories is frequent contributor Ashley Lubinsky. Take it away, Ashley.
15: In America, we have a lot of symbols. And there are symbols that we inherit, and there are symbols that, in a way, create us. And in the United States, well, actually before the United States, you know, we had an eagle. And before there was the eagle and the stars and the stripes, and even before we had a country, there was a rattlesnake. And at the center of that story is founding father Benjamin Franklin. Franklin was a printer, a philosopher, and really one of the most effective communicators in American history. Now, the story of the rattlesnake begins as a satire. In 1751, so decades before the Revolution, Franklin responded to British policy. They were sending convicted criminals to the American colonies. Writing with his characteristic bite, if you will, he suggested a trade. If Britain insisted on exporting its felons, Americans, of course, must return the favor. Franklin proposed sending rattlesnakes to England, noting they would be a grateful return for the human serpents sent us by our mother country. It was humor, but it definitely carried a message. The rattlesnake, which was native to America, was dangerous when provoked and was already becoming a metaphor that would definitely take form several decades later. In 1754, Franklin gave that metaphor a form. In the Pennsylvania Gazette, he published a stark image, a snake cut into pieces, and each section was labeled for a colony.
16: Where are we now in the Library of Congress?
20: Right now we're in the James Madison Memorial Building.
16: Okay, this is the Pennsylvania Gazette from 1754. Join or die. So this is the original Benjamin Franklin drawing of a serpent cut in pieces.
20: Yes, so this was the first political cartoon published in America. And what you'll see is all of these colonies are represented in eight pieces.
15: The colonies were divided and they were facing the pressures of the coming French and Indian War at this point, so they were incredibly vulnerable. So Franklin's message was a direct one, and that was that unity was the only option. But the image also carried a deeper meaning. There was a belief at the time that a severed snake, and this is a little wild, but a severed snake could be revived if its pieces were reassembled quickly enough. And Franklin did not have to explain that to the colonists. Two decades later, as tensions with Britain reached a breaking point, Franklin returned to this image. and writing in 1775 under an alias, which was an American guesser, he laid out the reasoning behind the rattlesnake as a national symbol. She never begins an attack, nor, when once engaged, ever surrenders. And that line basically captured the colonial argument perfectly. Americans, Franklin suggested, were not aggressors. They were defensive, measured, but resolute. And he continued on to say, she is therefore an emblem of magnanimity and true courage. This analysis by Franklin moved from behavior to symbolism, symbolism that we still see today. He continued on saying, having no eyelids, she may be esteemed an emblem of vigilance. The colonies, like the snake, were watchful. They were aware of threats, aware of power, and increasingly aware of themselves as being something distinct. And then in this piece came one of his most powerful observations. He said, she never wounds till she has generously given notice, even to her enemy, and cautioned him against the danger of treading on her. And of course, we know that in many instances leading up to the revolution, the colonists did just that.
16: The rattlesnake or the serpent was about the most feared animal, I guess, at the time. That's why it was a symbol of...
17: Well, Europe didn't have exotic venomous snakes like America. And so it was feared.
15: So this wasn't just natural history. It was political philosophy and rhetoric. And it was a justification for resistance. It basically was yet another warning to the British. Now, Franklin saved his most striking metaphor for last. He said, "'Tis curious and amazing to observe how distinctly the rattles of this animal are separated from each other, yet making sufficient sound to alarm the boldest man living." Basically, he's saying the rattles are nothing. Together, though, they are unmistakable. And Franklin saw this connection in the colonies themselves. They had separate identities, but when united, they produced something a lot more powerful. Something that Franklin felt was absolutely impossible to ignore. And increasingly, everyone else noticed that. And the rattles often appeared in groups of 13. What began as satire and then as a newspaper image quickly spread. And the rattlesnake appeared across the colonies. They put it on pretty much everything, flags, drums. They reprinted it in their newspapers and in their political messaging. And its meaning was clear and consistent. It was unity amongst all of the different colonies. There was this idea of vigilance, but also restraint. And a part of that restraint was that the colonies had this strength when they were provoked. And by the time of the American Revolution, the image had evolved into a coiled snake paired with the warning, don't tread on me. And that's the Gadsden flag, which was created by Christopher Gadsden in 1775.
18: The Gadsden flag was created during the Revolutionary War. In those days, the flag was a symbol of the nation that was flown aboard ships. You had to fly a flag or else you were a pirate. So when we decided to revolt against the British, we commissioned ships to go to sea to fight them, we had to have a symbol.
15: Franklin's rattlesnake, obviously, at this point was more than a symbol. It was a framework for the United States of America. And it was a way to communicate complex political ideas quickly and effectively, which was unity without uniformity, which I think is probably one of the best ways to conceptualize even modern United States. And he also felt strongly in that strength without aggression, that warning before action, and resolve without surrender.
4: Rattlesnakes were these sort of defensive creatures by nature. There was a certain appeal to that. This idea that we are going to take the high ground, this defensive position. But if you mess with us, then we will come out fighting. And so that has this sort of colonial frontier, sort of rough around the edges characteristic that many of these colonists saw themselves as possessing.
15: The rattlesnake remains one of the earliest visual expressions of American identity. I mean, it predates the flag, it predates our independence by several decades, and in many ways, it helped make both possible. Because it gave the colonies something they did not yet fully have, a shared identity, a shared understanding of themselves. So in the end, even though it started as a joke, Franklin didn't just draw a snake. He essentially gave a fragmented people a way to see themselves as one. And he did it with a warning that was clear, measured, and unmistakable, just like the sound of a rattle.
2: And a terrific job on the production, editing, and storytelling by our own Greg Hengler. And a special thanks to Ashley Lubinsky. She's the former co-host of the Discovery Channel's Masters of Arms, and she's the co-founder of the University of Wyoming College of Law's Firearms Research Center. And she's a regular contributor here on Our American Stories. And what a story she told. What began as a satire became something so much bigger. A symbol of unity, restraint, and vigilance was this rattlesnake. And of course, it would evolve into the Gadsden flag. It was more than a symbol, Ashley said, but it was a framework. And the role that Ben Franklin played in this was seminal. It gave the United States a shared identity and a shared understanding of ourselves. And a special thanks also to the contributors, which you heard from the Library of Congress. The story of the rattlesnake, a symbol woven through America's story here on Our American Stories.
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1: Fox News, I'm Ted Lindner. President Trump in Beijing for a high-stakes meeting with China's leader.
3: President Trump says, I will be asking President Xi, a leader of extraordinary distinction, to open up China so that these brilliant people can work their magic and help bring the People's Republic to an even higher level. In fact, I promise that when we are together, which will be in a matter of hours, I will make that my very first request.
1: Fox's Peter Ducey and some folks in Miami have filed a lawsuit over President Trump's planned presidential library.
5: A project, critics say, looks more like a luxury real estate deal. The lawsuit challenges the state's transfer of nearly 3 acres of prime downtown waterfront land, reportedly worth more than $300 million, for just $10.
1: Fox's Carmen Roberts. And about 70,000 Americans died of drug overdoses last year. It's about 14% fewer than the previous year. It's the third straight annual drop. 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

0: And we continue with Our American Stories and with our Faith in Action series, where we tell stories about how people of faith live it out in the public square. And today's story comes from a business and community leader in Memphis, Tennessee, named Kemmons Wilson Jr. Kemmons has previously shared the great story of his dad founding Holiday Inn, which you can hear at OurAmericanStories.com. And today, Kemmons shares his own story.
1: My faith walk, really, was I didn't come to the Lord until I was like 30 years old. I had been asked four or five times to get into a Bible study with some young guys my age at the time, and I was always too busy. And I really wasn't avoiding them. I didn't particularly want to do it. It was early in the morning, so I wouldn't have missed anything. But

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2: Situation is, and you know, you obviously the trust is built up. You know, they say there are nine layers of trust. First layer is everything's great, I don't have a problem, and I don't need any advice. And there are seven other layers of trust, and the last layer is I got a problem, it's my fault, and I need some advice. Well, when you get your group to go to that level, you know, you're kind of home free. I mean, in a sense that, you know, everybody needs a truth teller. And a truth teller is someone who will tell you the truth no matter what the consequences are. You know, they're willing to risk the whole relationship. And in the Christian world, it would be somebody that loves Jesus more than loves you. And we all need truth tellers in our life. And so I've got that group of truth tellers, and I've got one other group that started as a business group, and we've probably been meeting 40 years. So this is another kind of support accountability group that I have that I could go to. I mean, these are people you can go to at, you know, 3 o'clock in the morning when you screw up. You know, these are the people you call. And now, you know, we're talking about aging parents, we're talking about, you know, kids that are getting in trouble. You know, I mean, you know, it's just life. It goes back to my comment about, you know, we were so focused on what we thought was important, was all this work, what are you doing, how many companies you bought, you know, everybody was, you know, trying to, and they were kind of like a your own personal board of directors, but not really. But we have got to that ninth layer of trust, you know, to where, you know, I can tell them anything. And that particular group, I mean, we've saved a divorce, and we didn't save one. But, you know, it's such a comfort to know that you've got those kind of friends that are there. You know, I mean, I tell you how special it is. One of the guys in our group, his son got married. And, of course, we went to the wedding. And so, you know, we're in line, and they said, hey, they were... They said, they want you to sit with the family. You know, wanted me to sit with their family at their wedding. And, you know, I mean, I'm just, you know, that and I try to tell every young guy I meet with, whatever you do, try to get in with a group of good, like-minded guys. You know, I mean, you know, life wasn't meant to go, this is not Lone Ranger Christian. And I'm able to tell people now, I'm 74 years old, that if somebody asked me what's important in life, you know, I mean, you're 74 years old, I'm on the back nine, I hope I'm on like 12 or 13, you know, but if they said what's important, I would say faith, family, friends, church, community, and business.

0: If you add those up, business comes in number six. And I talk to a ton of young guys, and I'm delighted to be able to tell them that. To be honest, that wasn't my priority when I was 40, okay? But it is now. And I wish somebody had told me when I was 40 that at the twilight of your life, it's not going to be about business. You know, business is it can be a wonderful success, but it's a horrible God, you know, and little g. You know, a man with a full resume usually pays a price, and generally, you know, God and family suffer. Just the way it happens. And nobody ever said on their deathbed, I wish I spent more time at the office. Everybody says, I wish I spent more time with my wife and my kids. Every single one of them. So I can bring some perspective potentially to somebody where they are all into business. That's, you know, this is their life, and they're trying to get to the next house, to the next second home, and, you know, say, hey, it's number six. I've just seen too many people sort of crash and burn because they kept reaching for happiness, thinking it comes in the form of, you know, material goods or promotions or, you know, whatever it is.
1: And you're listening to Kemmons Wilson Jr.'s story. Our Faith in Action series. Didn't come to know the Lord until he was 30. And it was at the persistence of some friends, 3 years worth of persistence, to finally bring him into this early morning Bible study. And they've been at it for 55 years. What a spectacular thing. When we come back, more of this remarkable story here on Our American Story.

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15: And we continue with Our American Stories and with the Memphis business and community leader, Kemmons Wilson Jr., for our Faith in Action series. Let's return to Kemmons.
16: And I will say this. I had some guilt in a way that I'd been asked on multiple occasions to run for elder, deacon, and it just didn't appeal to me. I love to work for or with maybe startup ministries, more entrepreneurial kind of things, rather than a session meeting with 40 people or something. I felt a guilt. I mean, you know, when you first become a Christian, like, okay, God, am I supposed to go to China? Well, what am I supposed to do? And I didn't get an answer. Go to church. They asked me to do this. I just didn't want to do it. But I felt guilty because I got asked every year. And a little bit of guilt trip, you know, like, hey, come on, you know, you're expected to do this. And then I was sitting here one day many, many years ago with a young guy and just talking about life, his career, his marriage. And I went, bingo, this is exactly what God wants me to do. He wants me to be a Christian businessman and try to live, you know, a reflective life of what he represents. And I was kind of released. You know, like, oh my heavens, this is great. Because I just felt like, you know, it's one of those things you go through your life wondering, what is God's will for your life? And I really feel that's kind of what it was. He didn't say, hey, I don't want you to go off and start a nonprofit. I don't want you to go to seminary. I don't, you know, just stay where you are. Keep as clean as you can, you know, and be available. Just be available, because there are going to be plenty of people that will seek you out. So really what I've done in the last 15 or 20 years of my life, I made a conscious decision to have three focuses. One was discipleship, one was mentoring, and one was stewardship. And if something didn't fit in those three buckets, I would say no to. And earlier in my life, I said no to nothing. I just said, bring it on. And it, you know, and some of it is you had to do. I mean, when you're young and somebody a little older than you calls and said, hey, can you help with the United Way drive? Well, man, okay. You know, and so I've kind of gotten to the stage about 20 years ago where I could say no. And the reason I could say no is it didn't fit in those three silos. So for example, if somebody called and said, hey, would you be on the, can I put you up for the country club board? Zero. It doesn't fit in the bucket. And those buckets are what I wanted to spend the rest of my life doing. You know, one of the questions I ask people all the time is, what are you doing today? Not yesterday and not what you're going to do tomorrow, but what are you doing today that will make an impact or an influence in the next generation? And discipleship will, mentoring will, and stewardship will. And I carry out the mentoring. I'm doing that through Nexus. This is my 16th year to mentor a young person in Memphis. We put young emerging leaders with seasoned business people, and they spend 9 months together. And part of that system is you have to ask your protege every week or every month, twice a month, what are your plans and how can I help you? So it's all about the protege. I was mentoring a young African-American that worked for FedEx, a wonderful guy. So I kept asking him, you know, all right, what are your plans and how can I help you? Well, his plan was to write a book. I said, oh, man, I said, I've never written a book. I don't know, you know. Then I thought, I said, look, I know two guys that have written books. So I put him with those two guys, and before our 9 months were gone, he wrote a book and gave it to me. It was a fabulous kind of a self-help kind of book. Another person I mentored was Kenan Vaughn. And Kenan Vaughn is now my pastor. I mean, he was sitting at my foot, you know, 15 years ago. Now I'm sitting at his foot. And out of that, when I said, what are your plans? His plan was Downline Ministries. And so I explained that to me. What is that? He said, I want to have an institute that teaches people how to be trained and equips people to be disciples. And really, it's all about fulfilling the Great Commission. It's Matthew 28:18-20. Go and make disciples of all nations. You know, all authority has been given to me on heaven and earth. And, you know, baptizing them in the Holy Spirit. And so I guess I had read that verse maybe a couple of hundred times in my life, and maybe even closer to 1,000, as old as I am. And looking back, I thought I read it with sincere reverence and understanding, you know, the Great Commission. And when I met Kenan, he really kind of was the first one to confront me about those verses. And I slowly kind of recognized the magnitude and the significance of what was being said. And these were Jesus's last word to the disciples before he went to be with the Father. And to me, that's kind of huge. That is almost comparable to someone on their deathbed giving you their last request, their last wish while on this earth. So what would you do with it? I don't want to have to stand before God and say, you know, I didn't get this part. And then I said, all right, well, how can I help you? He said, if I get it off the ground, would you be my chairman? So I've been the chairman of Downline for 16 straight years now. And we didn't know if anybody come, because at that time we started at 5:30 in the morning, and lo and behold, by God's grace, we had people sign up. Now we've had 3,000 or 4,000 people go through, and it's the Downline. I mean, it's the theory of down the line. And Kenan would tell the story about, you know, if Billy Graham preached to 5,000 people a day, it would take him 800 years to preach the world. But if I disciple you, and you disciple two more, and you disciple three more, it'll take 35 years, you know. So just the multiplication of it. And one thing that Bob Buford said that I loved, he said, this is talking about legacy in a sense. He said, our fruit grows on other people's trees. You know, if I pour into you, some of my fruit is going to be on your tree. You know, that's just the way it is. And then Ken Blanchard, who's a good friend, he would always say, there's no spiritual retirement. He said, don't retire, refire. And that on his tombstone, he wants to put all used up. And Bob Buford's was 100x. You know, whatever I do, I wanted to multiply 100x. You know, you got to let those kind of, you know, things sink in. And, you know, I've told people, decision-wise, the three most important decisions you'll ever make are, is who's your master, who's your mate, and what is your mission? And if you can figure those out, I mean, you know, generally your career, marriage and a career are the two biggest decisions you'll ever make. And if you don't have the the right master, it could be a train wreck. It's kind of like the two most important days of your life, the day you were born, the day you discover what you were born for.
15: And a special thanks to Joey for the production on the piece, and a special thanks to Alex for bringing us another in a long series we've been doing almost from the beginning, our Faith in Action series, how faith animates the lives of so many people in this great country, and how it's so misunderstood. And it can only be told through stories like this. And men and women that we've told these stories about. My goodness, God wants me to be a Christian businessman. A great story, Kevin Wilson Jr.'s story. Another of our great faith in action stories here on Our American Story.
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20: The president in China. I'm Ted Lindner, Fox News. President Trump in Beijing for a summit with China's Xi Jinping. The leaders from the world's two largest economies expected to talk trade, among other issues. Fox Business's Edward Lawrence with more.
21: When he landed, the president was met with a lot of fanfare. There were 300 Chinese children waving U.S. and Chinese flags. And coming off Air Force One, trailing behind was Elon Musk and Jensen Huang, the CEO of NVIDIA. Having them come down the stairs shows the Chinese President Trump is serious about business.
20: Meantime, the U.S. and China have been on odds on several issues, including tariffs. President Trump has partly blamed Beijing for fentanyl overdoses in the U.S. Secretary of State Marco Rubio, also traveling to China, spoke to Fox's Sean Hannity aboard Air Force One.
22: It's a big, powerful country. It's going to continue to grow. But we're going to have interests of ours that are going to be in conflict with interests of theirs. And to avoid wars and maintain peace and stability in the world, we're going to have to manage those.
20: Meantime, President Trump has suggested the ceasefire with Iran is on, quote, life support, and that the latest Iranian peace proposal was totally unacceptable. But speaking during an anti-fraud event, Vice President J.D. Vance says he's still seeing progress.
0: The fundamental question is, do we make enough progress that we satisfy the president's red line? And the red line is very simple. He needs to feel confident that we've put a number of protections in place such that Iran will never have a nuclear weapon.
20: Iran has accused the U.S. of having unreasonable demands. The Senate on Wednesday rejected the Democrats' seventh attempt to limit President Trump's war powers, his ability to use military force against Iran, although a handful of Republican senators voted in favor of advancing the measure. They were Senators Rand Paul, Susan Collins, and Lisa Murkowski. 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
20: The Senate voting to confirm Kevin Warsh as the next chairman of the Federal Reserve. Fox's Grinnell Scott with more.
23: The vote begins a new leadership chapter for the Fed under Kevin Warsh.
24: The ayes are 54, the nays are 45. The nomination is confirmed.
23: Senate Democrats almost solidly stood against Warsh's nomination. Only one, John Fetterman of Pennsylvania, joined every Republican to confirm Warsh. Jerome Powell's term as Fed chair ends Friday, but he said he will remain on the Board of Governors for an indefinite period. Powell was the focus of criticism from President Trump and also the focus of a federal investigation that was dropped last month, opening the door for Warsh's confirmation. Grinnell Scott, Fox News.
20: Miami residents filing suit over President Trump's planned presidential library in Miami after he suggested in March the project could double as a luxury hotel.
25: Several Miami residents and a nonprofit group are suing President Trump, Florida officials, and trustees of Miami-Dade College over plans for his presidential library, a project critics say looks more like a luxury real estate deal. The lawsuit challenges the state's transfer of nearly 3 acres of prime downtown waterfront land, reportedly worth more than $300 million, for just $10. Plaintiffs argue the deal is unconstitutional and illegally enriches the president at the expense of college students and the surrounding community. Carmen Roberts, Fox News.
20: And about 70,000 Americans died of drug overdoses last year. It's about 14% fewer than the previous year. According to preliminary government data, it was the third straight annual drop, making it the longest decline in a decade. The CDC reporting that while overdose deaths fell in the vast majority of states, there were notable increases in the states of Arizona, Colorado, and New Mexico. I'm Ted Lindner, and this is Fox News.
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0: From the heartland of America and the gateway to the West, good morning, good evening, wherever you may be across the nation, around the world. I'm George Norrie. This is Coast to Coast AM. Later tonight, magic time. Here's what's happening. Republican support for President Donald Trump's war on Iran fractured somewhat on Wednesday. Meanwhile, Senate Democrats have tried to splinter off Republicans from their near-unified backing of Operation Epic Fury for months with a campaign of attrition, putting war powers resolution after war powers resolution on the floor ever since fighting began. And some Republicans are starting to switch. With more on today's situation, here's Tom Danheiser. Tom, what do we have going on?
1: George, U.S. lawmakers from both sides of the aisle have reacted to the failure of the seventh vote to curb Trump's war powers. Senator Chuck Schumer blasted Republicans for blocking the resolution to limit Trump's ability to continue waging this war without authorization. Officials from Lebanon and Israel will convene in Washington, D.C. later Thursday for a new round of peace negotiations, and their current ceasefire remains technically active despite Israel killing dozens of Lebanese daily. Meanwhile, Israeli Prime Minister Benjamin Netanyahu's office said the Israeli leader's secretary visited the United Arab Emirates amid attacks by the United States and Israel on Iran. Iran's foreign minister warned that collusion with Israel is unforgivable, and those doing so will be held to account. And oil prices are elevated, with Brent crude hovering around $105 to $110 a barrel, and U.S. West Texas Intermediate trading just above $100 a barrel.
0: All right, thank you, Tom, for that update. Howard Bloom, author of The Mohammed Code, is with us now with his assessment of what's been going on. Howard, what do you think?
2: Well, the current war with Iran is a necessity. Iran is a danger to you and to me. Iran has been working on nuclear weapons for 35 years. Some say Iran already has the bomb. Others admit that Iran has enough enriched uranium to make from 60 to 90 bombs. And Iran has been working on intercontinental ballistic missiles since at least 2009. These missiles are intended to carry nuclear warheads to Washington, New York, Atlanta, and your home and mine. Iran disguises its missiles in development as space rockets and uses them to show off getting monkeys, mice, turtles, and worms into orbit. But who is the real target for Iran's nukes? You and me. Iran's primary target is not Israel. It's the United States, the nation Iran calls the Great Satan. Three times a year, the government in Tehran compels Iranians to take to the streets, chanting, "Death to America." But the most important thing you need to know about Iran is its philosophy, the philosophy of the Iranian Revolution of 1979. In that year, the Ayatollah Ruhollah Khomeini established today's Islamic Revolutionary Republic. In Iran today, the Ayatollah's words are law. What are the Ayatollah's words? Islam, he says, is a religion of blood. And, quote, Islam wants to conquer the whole world, close quote. The Iranian state's form of Islam would like to cut off your head and your fingertips. If killing you, your family, and all of your neighbors seems a bit extreme, says the Ayatollah, it is not. It is normal in his form of Islam. Says the Ayatollah, Islam has obliterated many tribes because they were sources of corruption and harmful to the welfare of Muslims. We are next on the list of tribes to be obliterated. Today's Iranian conflict that started with Operation Epic Fury began as an American and Israeli war to remove the weapons with which Iran could pull off this mass murder of Americans, nuclear weapons and missiles. As of today, says Iran's military, the IRGC, the battle is about Iranian control over the Straits of Hormuz, the waterway normally sailed by 135 boats a day, carrying 20% of the world's oil and 30% of the world's fertilizer. Iran's military, the IRGC, says that it will allow safe, stable transit via Hormuz. The IRGC Navy added in a post on its X account that it had seen a good level of compliance with its regulations from shipping companies. But there's a loophole. Iran's regulations for passage through the strait require that a ship turn over $2 million in Chinese cash or cryptocurrency to the Iranian authorities. Some call this the Tehran toll booth. And Iran has no intention of returning the straits to an international waterway. Said the new Supreme Leader, Mojtaba Khamenei, quote, the Strait of Hormuz is not a mere geography of stone and water. It is a gift from God to the Iranian people, a shield granted by the Almighty to protect the people from the greed of the arrogant powers. But God has given to Iran no earthly power, has the right to take away or traverse without the permission of its rightful guardians. But remember, what's at stake here is far more than 20% of the world's oil. And what's at stake here is more than just Iran's ability to start the next Great Depression. What's at stake is our ability to keep Iran's nuclear warheads from ever reaching your home or mine.
0: Well said, Howard. Thank you, Howard Bloom. President Donald Trump has arrived in China. The White House said the meeting between Mr. Trump and Chinese leader Xi Jinping on Thursday and Friday will focus on trade, fentanyl, and the war in Iran, all the areas where Mr. Trump has had little luck getting deals or concessions from China. Social Security beneficiaries are expected to see a larger cost of living adjustment next year amid rising inflation, according to new reports. You could see about $81 more in your check. Meanwhile, inflation continues to go up, up, and up. Here's investment analyst Mish Shedlock. Mish, what are your thoughts?
3: Well, the senior citizen league thinks the 2027 COLA, cost of living adjustment for Social Security, will be 3.9%. Now, their estimate in March was 2.8%, so that's up a full 1.1 percentage points. George, I think it might be higher, even higher. The latest PPI and CPI reports were absolute disasters. The PPI, Producer Price Index, came out today. Final demand for goods was up 2%. Final demands for services was up 1.2%. Services is about 68% of the CPI. Services is what the Fed is most concerned about. They always thought that this rise in oil and energy was transitory. We had the largest increase in services since March of 2022. The intermediate demand, which hardly anyone looks at, this is intermediate processes. So, you know, there's preliminary processes. There's four stages of it. The intermediate demand on the PPI, processed goods was up 2.7%, unprocessed goods 4.1%, unprocessed food 2.7%. That is going to hit grocery stores, George. And services was up 1.1%. Now, this is on top of a CPI report yesterday. And again, the hot item here that wasn't that much talked about was shelter, up 0.6%. Rent was up 0.5%. Food, 0.5%. Gasoline, 5.4%. Food at home, 0.7%. George, that's pervasive across the board. Everything was up. But shelter is 35% of the CPI. Now, the Fed was counting on services disinflation to come down. Here's from the January report, the January FOMC report. Powell said that the ongoing moderation in inflation for housing services was likely to be was likely to exert continued downward pressure on inflation. While services in the CPI were up, services in the PPI was up, and as long as the strait is closed, everything's going to go up. And we're just in a big stalemate there, George. So I'm looking for more inflation, unfortunately.
0: Keep your eyes on it for us, Mish. Thank you. Getting up from a chair may be one of the most basic things a person can do, but how quickly and repeatedly someone can rise from a seat may offer clues about how long and how well they'll live. New research finds that older adults who score poorly on a simple sit-to-stand test face higher risks of serious outcomes, including falls, broken bones, repeated hospitalizations, and even death. Waymo is recalling its massive fleet of autonomous vehicles over a defect that may pose significant safety risk, according to federal regulators. The action follows an incident in which a driverless vehicle failed to come to a complete stop after encountering flooded road conditions on a high-speed roadway. I just don't like driverless cars. In a moment, Dr. Judy Wood back with us on Coast to Coast. We'll talk about free energy next on Coast to Coast AM. 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

0: And welcome back to Coast. George Norrie with you. Dr. Judy Woodbeck with us, former professor of mechanical engineering and engineering mechanics. She is an experimentalist in the field of applied mechanics using methods to study natural and physical phenomena. Dr. Wood earned her BS degree in civil engineering, MS degree in engineering mechanics, and a doctor's degree in materials engineering science. Judy, welcome back. How have you been?
1: Great. How have you been?
0: You're looking forward to this. What's new with you?
1: In terms of free energy or what?
0: Your life.
1: Oh, I guess you haven't seen me now. I've got an arm and a sling strapped to me. It's from shoulder surgery, so I'm learning how to live left-handed.
0: Oh, my gosh. Did you fall or something?
1: No, I had surgery on the shoulder.
0: Well, you'll heal up and you'll be back to normal again. Well, that's good. It's good to get you back. Back in 2012, Judy, you were at a Breakthrough Energy Conference and you had a presentation there. Tell us a little bit about that.
1: It was interesting. It was it kept being interrupted. And then they said, well, we're going to eat dinner now. And then you can finish up after dinner. And after dinner, they give me another 5 minutes. And then they said, well, we got to have this other thing now. You can finish up tomorrow. If somebody notices the full presentation, they notice I'm wearing different clothes. It was a very strange experience. How you set perception management becomes quite important in various things. Like how to keep something a secret. You can keep it a secret right in front of everybody by ignoring it or giving people the idea that it's something to be ignored. And I like what Marshall McLuhan said. Most of the big secrets are not kept by governments, but by public incredulity.
0: When we deal with free energy, nothing's really free in life, is it?
1: Not exactly, but if you have an unlimited supply, if you're looking at energy per effort, you're getting a lot out of it. So it's almost free.
0: Was Nikola Tesla looking for this too?
1: Oh yeah, yeah, and he was afraid it was going to be used for evil purposes, so he thought maybe not to let it loose. And there's other folks too, like Ed Leedskalnin, who built Coral Castle.
0: Right, down in Florida, sure.
1: Right. He whenever somebody was watching him do stuff, he'd stop working. It's like you have to earn the ability to understand this.
0: He was paranoid about people seeing what he did.
1: Right, because you don't want them to make off with it and use it the wrong way. I see it as akin to keeping the gun cabinet locked in a house where people don't know what guns can do.
0: Well, that's a good point. How did you get involved in this field? How did this all happen for you?
1: Well, of course, 9/11. That was the biggest demonstration of free energy to the entire planet. If people looked at what they were seeing instead of what they're told to see.
0: Would that include that Building 7?
1: Yes. It turned to dust all afternoon long. You saw all the material pouring out. There was just the outer walls left at the end of the day. But the significant thing is weird phenomenon to notice what it is and what it does. I was recently looking at the work of a couple of my heroes, Nicholas Copernicus and then Galileo. Mm-hmm. There was a 21-year gap between the two of them. And they had the same kind of philosophy in life, which was observing nature, observing the world around them. And that's how they were able to just open up so much more knowledge. They both did the sun is the center of the universe and the Earth goes around the sun, the heliocentric thing. And that's they were thought to be, anti-church and all sorts of bad things. And I used to say about Copernicus, he took a licking and kept on ticking. He stood by what he believed in.
0: When you talk about free energy, though, what kind of energy are we talking about? Electricity, magnetism? What would it be?
1: A wide variety of energy. It's looking at the World Trade Center when it came apart. Instead of the atoms being attracted to each other like they are in solid steel, they suddenly started repelling each other. Something instructed them to suddenly repel each other, and then dust went. Everything turned to dust. That's some pretty amazing technology.
0: Would that be the like a bombardment of technology?
1: No, it's specific things and it's reproducible. And there's a particular piece I sent to your folks about the Bible, artifact. And if you look at that, it's on the website, that you can see that it was formerly liquid, the steel, and now it's solidified on the paper, and the paper's not burned. So it wasn't hot molten metal. It was liquid for a different reason. And that becomes important, too.
0: Judy, when you got involved in mechanical engineering, did you ever think you'd be looking at things like the free energy?
1: I just looked at measuring physical reality. Nothing about theoretical, but it's into observation and what you can observe. And then, what does that mean? And be comfortable with not knowing the answer. You don't have to jump to an answer. Just say, okay, that's interesting. You put it on a shelf until the answer makes itself known.
0: Judy, the government has released over 100 documents of reported UFO activity. They call UAP activity now, unidentified aerial phenomena. If these extraterrestrials exist, and I happen to think they do, what kind of technology do you think they have by this point?
1: Well, this is a real physical phenomenon. It's, what I'm calling free energy, that who knows what else can be known, but this is something that does exist. Oh, here's a good example. 600 BC was when they first discovered static electricity.
0: 600 BC? Wow.
1: Yep. And it took them 2,400 more years to discover electricity. How many times was it discovered and undiscovered? But then things started being noticed that, at that time, Ben Franklin was, of course, the leader with his kite. But the year before his kite experiment, he was talking about cold fusion. Would you believe that?
0: That's amazing on his part. Was his experiment planned or was it accidental?
1: I don't know about the kite one. I've not looked into that. I suspect it was planned, because why would you put something on a kite string? Yeah.
0: Right.
1: And they were just beginning to observe and realize that electricity does a lot of things. And the deal with, I was talking about with the formerly liquid metal rolling down the Bible and fusing onto it. Ben Franklin talks about that same phenomenon. Isn't that interesting? with cold fusion. It will make solid become a fluid.
0: Cold fusion has been ridiculed for years, hasn't it?
1: Yeah, isn't that interesting? It's how you keep people from looking at it. People don't want to be ridiculed, so it's easy to steer people away from it that way.
0: Stay with us, Judy. We're going to take a short break. 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
1: News. I'm Chris DeMeo. President Xi Jinping welcoming President Trump to China.
2: I always believe that our two countries have more common interests than differences. Success in one is an opportunity for the other. And a stable bilateral relationship is good for the world.
1: The president and Xi met for about 2 hours. Their meeting just ended. New reports say the U.S. military bombing campaign hasn't eliminated Iran's missile stockpile, as President Trump has claimed.
3: The New York Times reports Iran has restored access to 30 out of 33 missile sites along the Strait of Hormuz. And the Washington Post says U.S. intelligence has concluded Iran retained 70% of its pre-war missile stockpile.
1: That's Fox's Jennifer Griffin. 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

0: We are here with Joe Paterup of Belmont Capital Advisors and host of Retirement for Living every weekend right here, talking about setting goals for yourself, but the importance of acting upon those goals.
1: That's exactly what it is. So many people say they're going to do something, but it ends there. We can all set goals and have different priorities, but you know, when you set a goal, and this is what you want to do, like retirement or buying that beach house, whatever that is for you, we have to take action. 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

0: And welcome back to Coast. George Norrie with Dr. Judy Wood. We'll take calls with Judy next hour here on Coast to Coast as well. How many countries do you think possess this kind of free energy technology, Judy, and they're just not using it?
1: I have no idea, but I'll bet there's a lot of individuals who understand what it is. Like two characters I mentioned before is Ed Leedskalnin and Nikola Tesla. They're from sort of the same part of the world, the same longitude, but different latitudes. And they both seem to have the same kind of respect for the technology, that you don't share it with people who don't understand what it can do and how dangerous that can be.
0: Leedskalnin used to say he knew how the pyramids were made. Where do you think he got his information?
1: I don't know. His parents? I'm not sure. But it was quite interesting how he came up with it. There's a picture of John Hutchison at the pyramids, and you can see by the size of the blocks compared to where, how he's standing, that they're the same size as what Ed Leedskalnin built his coral castle out of.
0: Can you explain for us, Judy, what the Hutchison effect is?
1: It's a variety of things, and the beauty of what John Hutchison did was he had fun with nature, with a natural phenomenon, like, oh, what happens if you do this? And what happens if you do that? And we need to have more of that to explore. There's different things that happen. One of the main things is lift or disruption, not both. You know, something flies up or it gets crashed. You know, like you've probably seen the video of his metal file. It's sitting there, and then
0: right,
1: the bottom
0: right.
1: half of the metal file starts moving over. But if something flies across the room, it's usually okay.
0: It's not a ghost, huh?
1: Right. But it's just so many weird things that could happen, which is quite unbelievable.
0: Is there much science going on quietly about all this?
1: Yeah, and that's kind of concerning because, as I learned early on, dead people keep secrets. And I didn't want to be one of those dead, so I didn't keep secrets. That's why I started putting everything on my website, and I think that's the safest thing to do. But some people feel the need to be driven underground, and then they're in the biggest danger.
0: If we had
1: everyone realizing that free energy is there, then people can develop it in the light of day. They don't have to worry about getting suicided.
0: And give us your definition of free energy. What exactly does that mean?
1: What I call directed energy is instructed energy. You instruct it to do something differently than it normally does. And different folks have approached it in different ways. Like, I'm sure you're familiar with Pons and Fleischmann.
0: Yes.
1: And they were like the famous 1985 experiment with the hole in the floor. He had a block of palladium, then is trying to put deuterium into it with an electrolysis process. And he had it going. It takes a long time to keep adding in the deuterium to merge into the material, into all the interstitial zones in the material. And he turned it up for a little while, then turned it back down, went home. Came in the next morning, and he's got a hole in the floor, hole through the bench and into the floor. And realized this is way beyond anything he was expecting. It's like pretty serious. As he said, it could disappear the university. Oops.
0: Is this energy, Judy, there for the taking, or must it be created?
1: It's there. It's how to, here's a simple example. If you have a glass on a countertop, a dry countertop, you have to use a certain amount of force to scoot it over. If that countertop is wet and the glass hydroplanes, it's a whole lot less work to move it. It's sort of like discovering those kinds of things. And also how to, we're used to thinking of things in a straight line. like how you build a house, you get a saw and some lumber and, you know, do it that way. People don't think of other ways. And that's why I think it's important to explore and to think of it, because there's so many different kinds of things that can be done. But we're talking about static electricity. It took 2,400 more years to discover electricity. When are they going to discover hurricanes and tornadoes? What makes, you know, what those are? No, it's not a vacuum cleaner. There's a different process is going on there too. And if you study it, you can learn another aspect of the natural world.
0: Well, let me ask you about electricity for a moment. Is that something too that is there? It's there for the taking, or do we create it with our machinery?
1: You can try to create it, but it's there for the taking. I remember when people would, you know, jump on me about, well, there wasn't enough energy to do what you say was done in to the World Trade Center. And so I like to point out Topeka, Kansas, where they had that big tornado that went through. It was a half mile wide, 22 miles long. How much energy did that take? There's a whole lot of energy there. It just totally destroyed everything in its path for 22 miles, a half mile wide. And so if you can figure out how that works and use it for useful purposes, that'd be really good.
0: Do you think the cost of this free energy should cost something to the energy companies that make the apparatuses for us to use or something like that?
1: That is a really interesting thought. If we ever all had free energy, it would upset the economy big time. But what is AI going to do? So maybe the two can kind of compensate. You know, it's just shifting to a new kind of world. And you don't need to worry about the profiteering. Of course, people like that. But AI is going to change things in a huge way. So where might as well put in free energy.
0: Judy, where does electricity come from? How is it created on this planet?
1: A variety of different ways. You see the like storm clouds. The most simple way is you have a balloon in the winter and you wipe it against your sweater and then it sticks to it, you know, with the static electricity.
0: Sure.
1: Also, lightning has a pretty horrendous effect. You've seen trees get split in two. That's a lot of energy.
0: I've seen people get split in two by lightning.
1: Yeah. Actually, it's an interesting story. My uncle was hiking on top of a mountain with his friend.
0: Oh, no.
1: And a thunderstorm was coming up. And he felt the hair on the back of his neck stand up, and he just dove over the cliff. He figured whatever was down there was better than what was going to happen. And he landed on a ledge. He was unconscious for a while and then came to. His friend got fried.
0: His friend was like a lightning rod, right?
1: Yeah. But my uncle said he felt the hairs in the back of his neck standing up. He felt the pull, because it doesn't come from the top down. It comes from both directions, both bottom and top, and connect. So if you feel it coming up from the potential coming up from the ground, time to dive over the cliff.
0: We've got a guest, Daniel Brinkley, who's been zapped by lightning three times. Yeah, he died
1: three
0: and
1: times?
0: Came back three times, and he's still alive.
1: Oh, wow.
0: Unbelievable.
1: Oh, wow. Took a licking and kept on ticking.
0: That's right. Now, when you talk about free energy, do you include natural gas and stuff like that or not?
1: More of unconventional things by manipulating what's in the atmosphere, what's in the earth.
0: Where does magnetism fit in?
1: It's another thing out there. I've lumped them all together. I call it magnetic electrogravitic nuclear reactions.
0: What have you learned since you've been doing this all these years? What have you learned that you did not know when you first started?
1: How easy it is to cover things up because people are easily misled. You can display this free energy in front of the world, and then if they don't know what they're looking at, they don't see it. And so I think it's important for people to learn how to observe. And that's probably the biggest, most important thing. Like the title of Benjamin Franklin's book that came out in 1751, where he talks about cold fusion, The name of it is Experiments and Observations on Electricity.
0: Would you say, Judy, that Ben Franklin was a genius?
1: He was. He felt free to explore and didn't feel inhibited, and that's an important thing, too.
0: What do you think possessed him to even try the kite experiment?
1: Curiosity. What happens if? You know, what does John Hutchison do? He's you know, okay, let's see what happens if we do this. What happens if I use a square wave instead of a sinusoidal wave to interfere with this other signal?
0: Well, there's no question we take electricity for granted, because when the power goes out, everybody goes crazy, right?
1: Oh, yeah. Yeah, they feel like it's the end of the world. And storms coming and people, like, you know, what did they clean out at the grocery store? Toilet paper, milk, and water.
0: Everything goes. Yep.
1: Yep. It's a panic. But if folks instead realize how to use the environment around them, it would be kind of good. And you figure that out by making observations.
0: Would you ever would have liked to have met Edward Leeds Scullin when he was around?
1: Oh, yeah. Oh, yeah. It was a really interesting character, very quiet by himself. I understand when he was feeling sick at the end of his life, he got on his bicycle and rode to the hospital.
0: Small and frail, too, wasn't he?
1: Yeah, yeah.
0: How in the world did he move those blocks of stone?
1: A variety of things. He had also a power plant built in his castle.
0: I'm not sure, though, that apparatus moved the blocks. Some people say they did. You might be one of them, but...
1: It's not just picking it up with how you're thinking about the old school. Let's say if you interfere electricity with other things, then you get this neat effect.
0: What if he used sound vibration? Is that possible?
1: Yeah, I think he did also, because people talk about hearing him humming or hearing a humming sound when he was working.
0: How do you think the pyramids were constructed, Judy?
1: Just that very way. Levitating the blocks and, floating them up to the top. Very easy way to do it.
0: And they floated them a long way, too, didn't they?
1: Yeah. You could probably bring them in, horse and buggy to do distance, but where did that material come from? Like Ed Leeds Scullin had quarried out brain coral and then hauled it. And then he moved his castle 10 miles to a different location. And his friend had a flatbed truck. And he said, I just park it in the driveway.
0: And he had it loaded up in a few hours, right?
1: Yeah. Yep. Well, nobody was looking.
0: But he would always freak out when kids would try to peek over the fence to see what he was doing.
1: Yeah, I think that's a safety thing. I think Tesla was kind of the same way. They had a healthy respect for the technology. And if you didn't have a healthy respect for the technology, he wasn't going to let you see it.
0: If you had a chance to talk to Tesla, Leeds Scullin, Edison, who would it be?
1: I sort of feel like I already did. I talked with John Hutchison.
0: Tell me more.
1: Seeing what John Hutchison does, and understand that Tesla liked to feel electricity through his body. Hutchison likes to put his hand on the Van de Graaff generator and feel the static feel through it. And it really can seem to understand more of the nature of it.
0: Is John still alive?
1: Yep. He's okay.
0: How old is he now?
1: 80, I think.
0: At least.
1: Yeah.
0: Is he still dabbling with what he does?
1: Maybe some of the other things that he's exploring with, but not the exact same thing.
0: Where do you think he got his knowledge, Judy?
1: Experimenting, and then you discover something, go, oh, I'm going to go find out more about that. And you read some more, and then you come back and try some other things. Like, why don't we have very many people trying to repeat Pons and Fleischmann's work?
0: There's nobody out there doing it that I know.
1: Right. And what happened to them for doing it? Yeah, they got shut down.
0: Yeah.
1: Door slammed their face. And they funded all of their work themselves. But it's in somebody's interest to not have that. So, you know, that's a problem to work around. But what would help is if everyone thought more openly instead of running with the herd. The herd is what silences things. Even if people don't mean to do it, they get instructions from, you know, this group think, and then they end up falling into it and silencing things.
0: Well, truly remarkable. It really is. And the work you do has been superb.
1: But we need to get a new generation of folks who will play, you know, play with the electricity. Within limits, of course, but just get curious about how the world works. If it hasn't been discovered yet and put in the textbook, the kids nowadays don't know about it because they aren't out there playing with it, exploring.
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0: 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Congratulations, Scott. I hear you are certified.
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6: Trump-Xi meeting begins. I'm Chris DeMeo, Fox News. President Trump sits down with Chinese President Xi Jinping.
7: The last time these two leaders were face-to-face was just in October in South Korea and came away with an extended truce in a spiraling trade war. This meeting is expected to determine whether this detente continues. The president wants China to decrease regulatory barriers, but he is also expected to pressure China to force Iran to the negotiating table to agree to a peace deal. For its part, China wants to extract softer language from the U.S. on its Taiwan policy. China might dangle its role as a potential mediator with Iran to get the U.S. to say something like it opposes Taiwan independence. U.S. officials say President Trump sees China's game for what it is. They've affirmed that there is no change in U.S.-Taiwan policy on the horizon.
6: That's Fox's Jackie Heinrich in Beijing. And their meeting ended after about 2 hours. China state media reports she warned President Trump that differences over Taiwan could bring the U.S. and China to clashes or conflict. Well, a CIA employee claims that there was a cover-up within the intelligence community over COVID.
8: That man's name was James Erdman. He's a CIA career employee who was responsible for leading investigations into the origins of the COVID-19 pandemic. He testified that in August of 2021, the intel community was prepared to declare that COVID did start as a leak from a Chinese lab. But he says Dr. Anthony Fauci, quote, injected himself into those conversations and, quote, significantly influenced them. Until the lab leak determination was changed by the intel community to a neutral theory. But the CIA is pushing back hard on the way this hearing went down, telling Fox News in part, quote, this proceeding amounts to nothing more than dishonest political theater.
6: That's Fox's Bill Malusian on Capitol Hill. Stocks finishing the day mixed. 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
6: Kevin Warsh faced the long and sometimes uncertain road after being confirmed as the new Federal Reserve Chairman.
13: President Trump, after weeks of speculation, tapped Warsh in January to be the new Fed Chair. But an ongoing probe into current Chair Jerome Powell over Fed headquarters renovations paused key Republican support. In April, that investigation was dropped, and the Senate Banking Committee moved Warsh's nomination to the full Senate, which confirmed him Wednesday. Warsh takes over as Fed Chair when Powell's term as its leader ends Friday. Warsh will be in charge at the next meeting of the Federal Open Market Committee, which sets U.S. monetary policy on June 16th and 17th. Grinnell Scott, Fox News.
6: Vice President J.D. Vance releasing a new ultimatum to states he feels aren't taking Medicaid fraud and other frauds seriously. He says the government will take their federal funding and do the job for them.
14: The vice president and his fraud task force are basically telling these states that their investigators need to take this fraud more seriously or they risk losing some of that federal funding. And they made some pretty big announcements here. They're saying $1.3 billion in Medicare reimbursements are now being diverted from the state of California. Now, just in the L.A. area, mostly the L.A. area, 800 hospices have been suspended. They say less than 20 of them have called to complain about being suspended. CMS Administrator Dr. Oz also making a big announcement that no new hospice or home health providers can enroll in Medicare until they root out some of the bad actors who are committing this fraud across the country.
6: That's Fox Business Network's Connor Hansen. Additional motivation, perhaps, to avoid future government shutdowns over funding? Well, the Senate advances Senator John Kennedy's resolution to withhold lawmakers' pay during government shutdowns. I'm Chris DeMayo. This is Fox News.
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1: This hour, we'll take your calls with Dr. Judy Wood as we talk about free energy right here on Coast to Coast AM. 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

0: And welcome back, George Norrie, Dr. Judy Wood, and your calls this hour. Judy, when Benjamin Franklin stumbled across electricity, when was the next time that it was practically used? How long after that?
1: There are several that learned some other things, but beginning in that year. And even like, you know, for the next 100 years is when the folks are figuring it out, what all it can do.
0: Now, Edison didn't invent electricity, obviously, but he invented the light bulb, did he not?
1: Right. It was the style. It was instead of like Tesla wanted alternating current and Edison wanted direct current, but that wouldn't get you very far.
0: Who would you say contributed the most to this knowledge? Edison, Franklin, Tesla, who?
1: All of them. I like to put a lot with Ben Franklin because he got the ball rolling, you know, about trying new things. Speaking of which, I sent in a link. I was hoping that you could play it with the about the hole in the floor story. Is that available?
0: I don't have it right now. No, it's not.
1: Oh, okay. The significance of that is that it's a sort of like a historical moment. It showed that cold fusion worked. And it actually brought back a whole lot more energy than what they anticipated.
0: And explain what cold fusion is for folks that don't know.
1: Okay. It's not really fusion. LENR is a better term for it. Low energy nuclear reactions. Because it's not necessarily fusion like hot fusion is, and it's done at a cooler temperature, like room temperature. there's different ways of doing it, but it's moving around the protons from heavy water. That's usually how they do it. And Martin Fleischmann's thing, having the palladium and then trying to infuse it with deuterium. What is shocking is that Ben Franklin described the same thing.
0: But he didn't know what he was describing, did he?
1: Right. Well, he actually used the term cold fusion. Let me read it here. Without burning either, it must be a cold fusion.
0: That's pretty impressive.
1: Yeah. He's talking about a sword that melted while it's still in its holster.
0: I'd love
1: and
0: it.
1: And money in a man's pocket, you know.
0: Let's go to Florence for you. They're lining up. East of the Rockies. Walter's the truck driving in Pennsylvania to get us started. Hey, Walt, go ahead. Walter, you ready? Nope, he's not there. Let's try Eddie in Portland, Oregon, first-time caller. Eddie, welcome to the show. Uh-oh,
1: is a trend going on here.
0: Eddie, are you there? Okay, he's not there. We'll have to reset phones. It's just you and me right now, Judy, for a little bit.
1: Okay.
0: Just keep doing our thing. Tell me about your websites.
1: I had it hijacked, or somebody hijacked it, so I have a new website now. DrJudyWood.com is DOCTER. Before it was just DR, but now it's doctor spelled out, DrJudyWood.com, where things are. And I have a wonderful person who's been managing it for me. That's Andrew Johnson. He's done a superb job.
0: What would you say is the most satisfying aspect of your work?
1: Learning things that I didn't realize at all. When we're growing up, we think that you give somebody information and there's the answer. You don't realize that so many want to cover that up and ignore it because it's more comfortable. The incredulity factor. It's just, you know, that was the problem with Nicholas Copernicus. My dad had a cute phrase, and I said Nicholas Copernicus was my hero, and my dad said, yeah, he had trouble with his book too. he had a lot of people wanting to argue with it, and then it really built up even more steam when Galileo came along and was trying to defend Copernicus's work. And that, oh, that means that you're against the church. That's heresy. Because saying that the earth isn't the center of the solar system, that the sun is, that was just, oh, heresy.
0: Oh, they really went after him in a big way, didn't they?
1: Yeah, yeah. And that's, I think, all through history. That for whatever reason, if it's not the end thing, people just pile on and go after, you know, cancel culture.
0: Well, let's check more of the phones and see if they're working for us. We'll go to Bill in Los Angeles on the wildcard line. Hi, Bill.
2: Hey, George. How you doing?
0: Good. It works.
1: Hey. Yeah.
2: Dr. Wood, I was reading up on your dustification theory about the buildings in the 9/11 attack. And apparently you explained what happened in terms of some kind of directed energy weapon. Is that correct?
1: No. What I present is evidence. Conclusive evidence, no theories at all, no speculation. It's observing evidence. And energy was instructed to do something differently than we're used to seeing it do. And it isn't a theory that the buildings turned to dust. You can look at the pictures of Fulton Street, and it's like ankle deep dust people wading through. And that dust was finer than 1/100th the size of red blood cells along the lines of the size of DNA. What can do that? It's not, you can't do that with the grinding motion of kinetic energy.
0: That's true.
1: You can't do that with thermal energy.
0: And a follow up, Bill?
2: Yeah, I mean, what I meant by theory was, you must have a theory as to what could do that. I'm not questioning the actual observation of what the particles are. But my question about if you have a theory about what did it, do you have any ideas about who could have done that and why? And if somebody could do that, it seems like they would have taken over the world by now or about to. What do you think about that?
1: Yeah, that's assuming you know what their motive is. Maybe their motive is to control people. Who knows? But as for the technology, I've got the definition of the technology. What is in my book is the evidence or the fingerprint that this technology leaves behind. And if you're going to get a patent on something, or if somebody else has a patent and you start producing it and it does the exact same thing as the object that has a patent on it, you're in breach of patent. On the other guy's thing. So it's what something does. And if you look at all the evidence of what something does, that's the fingerprint for what it is. It doesn't tell you who the operator was or what they had for breakfast or what the serial numbers were, but it tells you what the technology is. And as for the whodunit part, we got pretty close to that with my Keytam case that... And John Hutchison also submitted a affidavit in that. but if that case had gone forward, you'd get people who are manufacturers and developers of energy weapons. You'd get them under oath. Wouldn't that have been good?
0: Where do you think, Judy, the directed energy weapon might have been?
1: Where?
0: Yeah. How far away?
1: It sort of doesn't matter. It's like... As somebody gave me an example of a cell phone, as long as your cell phone works and you're within range of the tower, you don't care where the tower is. As long as you're within the range, then it connects. So you can see this technology, it's like a field effect of one sort interfere with another type of energy, and where they intersect is where you're going to have something happening.
0: Could it have been 1,000 miles away from it?
1: I don't know. I'm. It's not my crime. I didn't design it. But I just know what it was right there. And if you have constructive and destructive interference, you can make it seem like something isn't there until you have the constructive interference.
0: And there's no sound involved or anything like that, right?
1: Right, but you can have, optically there's constructive and destructive interference, and then you have radio frequency waves, the whole electromagnetic spectrum can do the same thing. And that's what actually John Hutchison does. He has a static field he creates, and he interferes radio frequency signals within that static field, and that's when the weird stuff happens.
0: Let's go to Denver in Jackson, Mississippi. Welcome to the program. Hi, Denver.
3: Hey. Hi, thanks for this opportunity to come on Coast. But I'd like to send a shout-out to John in Wisconsin and Ruth in Maryland. But Dr. Judy Woods, I read your book, and I was so impressed with it. If I had $1 million, I would give it to you for the work you've done on that book. But I'm going to have three questions.
1: Oh, thank you.
3: I was really impressed with it because I have a degree in civil engineering and electrical engineering, and I would like to ask you three questions. First one, how much you know about reversible electrical magnetic energy? Reversible electrical magnetic energy allows one to control matter over control for gravity. How much you know about that?
0: Let's do one at a time. Go ahead, Judy.
1: Okay. Well, I'm not sure exactly what you're talking about. Like, I know that you move a conductor through a magnetic field and voila, you get electricity. This, like what hydroelectric power plants, how they're made. But there's other things that can be done to cancel gravity. And they were working on that, I guess, in the 50s, to try to charge airplane wings to make the airplane, like, weight lift and go faster for military aircraft.
0: Okay. Number two, Denver, go ahead.
3: Did you have two students murdered when you were doing research to do your book?
1: Oh, I don't like to talk about that.
3: Okay, no problem.
1: It doesn't affect the evidence.
3: Okay, are you still teaching?
1: Not at the university.
3: Hope to meet you one day, and thanks for your work, okay?
1: Well, thanks. And I'm impressed that you read the book, and so you know that there's no theory in there, that the conclusions chapter is a list of facts that are established in the book.
0: A lot of people read your books, Judy.
1: All right. That's cool.
0: Ed in Charlotte, North Carolina is with us. Hello, Eddie. Go ahead.
4: Yeah, George, I got several things, so if you let me do more than one. First of all, I got my, like, this is very timely. I got my utility bill for equal monthly payments in an email today letting me know how much all of a sudden they're going to go up starting right away. Secondly, we all get free electrons right out of the ground and did for millions or zillions of years because we slip on animal skins on the ground until 1842, when they had the invention of a bed and a mattress up off the floor. And that's why we have all the chronic illness, because those free electrons are the most powerful antioxidants there are. You don't have to eat beet juice or anything. And there's several things I want to get into here, if I could, with you.
1: Okay.
4: You're right. There's a gentleman named Elon named his company Tesla, and someone pointed out a handful of months ago he may be a marked man by putting a mark on his chest if he isn't careful by oil and natural gas producers, because he has just produced electricity. If you Google it and look over his site down in Texas, he used that to get his huge AI energy done in Tennessee. Now, how he got it there, I don't know. But what I can tell you, it's not coal, it's not oil, it's not natural gas, it's not hydroelectric, it's not geothermal, it's not solar, it's not wind. And he will be able to sell this electricity extremely cheaply. So that's one thing. So we all need to say a prayer for him.
1: Yeah.
4: And
1: the free market is really good at making the best stuff available for the lowest price.
4: Exactly. And George, that's another thing. We only have a few weeks here. There's something very, very important that I don't have time to write a book about, but all your coast to coast people really need to know this within about 2 weeks or real soon. And you need to talk to me off the air briefly about that sometime, in my opinion. But there's a whole lot more things about this, and I think it's just, you know, it's extraordinary that you've accomplished this. And you're right, George. I'm so glad you had her on, because that's what makes you great. You get the right people, and some of the few right people in the world that go against the crowd, and they have to withstand a lot. And I appreciate your, you know, standing up for truth and understanding that it's not easy. You have to be very brave to walk a separate path sometimes.
0: All right, Eddie, I'll put you on hold so you can give Michael your number and we can keep in touch and you can tell us what you think might be happening. We're taking calls with Dr. Judy Wood. Her websites are linked up at coasttocoastam.com. Her book is called Where Did the Towers Go? Evidence of Directed Free Energy Technology. Truly remarkable. It really is.
1: Let's go. George, you have some smart listeners.
0: Oh, they're the best, Judy. They are the best. And if you're not ready for them, they'll get you. They are good. Let's go to Dr. Ed Young in Hatchapi, California. Dr. Ed is with us. Hello, Eddie.
5: Hi, George. It's good to talk with you again. Judy, thank you for being such a trooper in helping people open up to how you really should go about science. And I hope all the young people that are frustrated with textbooks and the like take up the flag and go out there and just say, well, what would happen if?
1: Mm-hmm.
5: So yep. I was going to share, you probably know this, but I was going to share, I hope I can get it in here before the break, an incident that happened with cold fusion. In 87 was when Pons and Fleischmann came out with their work. And then, of course, the conventional science denied. No, there's nothing to it. That. Well, around 1990, I was up there in Silicon Valley. I'd gone from Stanford to MIT for a while and got thrown out there for saving some people from a bad situation. And I was working for some friends in Silicon Valley. And one night, about 10 o'clock, all of a sudden, there was a loud boom, and they tried heavily to not let it, not keep it out of papers, but it got in anyway. And the short end of the story is they were working on cold fusion. It's SRI. All of these, the coasties know about SRI from the psychic research, but not from this. So they were doing anyway. It killed some people, blew holes in the floors and ceilings, and blew out part of a building. And finally, some of the information came out, but not right away. You know, the fire departments were there and everything, and they weren't sure what to do because it's just squirting some water on the room isn't going to do anything. So.
0: Mm-hmm. If we knew the kind of technology that was out there, Judy, I think we'd all be in shock, wouldn't we?
1: If we got used to hearing about it, then it would be okay.
0: Would we believe it?
1: If we got used to hearing about it, but I think so many, you know, people have gotten blinders on because that's how they've been taught to fit into the culture.
0: We're going to come back in a moment with Dr. Judy Wood and take some final phone calls here on Coast to Coast, and then I'll tell you what you can expect next hour right here on Coast to Coast AM.
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0: Does it ever feel like nobody wants to listen to what's bugging you? Well, WBT's always here for you. Hey, agree with us, disagree with us. WBT is where you can talk it out. 704-570-1079. 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
1: Fox News, I'm Ted Lindner. President Trump in Beijing meeting with China's leader, President Xi, for 2 hours. China state media reports in the meeting, Xi warned President Trump that differences over Taiwan could bring the U.S. and China to clashes or conflict, saying President Xi stressed to President Trump that facts have shown time and time again that trade wars have no winner. When asked by a reporter how the meeting went, President Trump said, quote, it was great. New reports say the U.S. military bombing campaign has not eliminated Iran's missile stockpile, as President Trump has claimed.
2: The New York Times reports Iran has restored access to 30 out of 33 missile sites along the Strait of Hormuz. And the Washington Post says U.S. intelligence has concluded Iran retained 70% of its pre-war missile stockpile.
1: That's Fox's Jennifer Griffin. 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
1: Next hour, we go live to the United Kingdom to talk with Dr. Gustav Kuhn about magic. I'm looking forward to that. Make sure you're part of the program. With Just For You Coast Insiders, the Art Bell Vault offers a curated collection currently containing more than 500 programs. And this week, you get some more. Art talked with mythologist William Henry about the possibility that ancient civilizations had advanced technology. And he also then talked with Brendan Cook and Barbara McBeath of the Ghost Investigator Society. And they tossed in the first hour Dr. Evelyn Paglini, the Good Witch, on Coast to Coast. And have you signed up yet to become a Coast Insider? It's a great deal at 15 cents a day.
2: 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And every show, I learn at least one thing.
3: Hey, this is Buck. I'm a Coast to Coast Insider, and I'll tell you what. It's a great thing for me. Here in West Virginia, we get inundated with snow. But it doesn't matter as long as we have our provisions. 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

0: And welcome back. Our final segment with Dr. Judy Wood as we talk about free energy. Judy, do you think in our lifetime we'll see free energy?
1: If we want to.
0: Well, we all want to, but some of them don't want us to, do they?
1: Right. And that's the battle that's going on. And it's not a spectator sport. That's something that's kind of been lost, is that folks need to stand up for what they want. And with all this talk about the super high skyrocketing, you know, electric bills, yeah, it's a good time to start thinking about that.
0: For it to work, what would we need? Some kind of conversion box in the house, or how would it work technically?
1: It depends on what it is. Are you storing it in a battery, or is it coming straight in from something else? I had an interesting idea that with the low energy nuclear reactions, often there's transmutation, like also with Hutchison's work is transmutations. So we can get people out there interested in trying to turn lead into gold, and maybe we'll get more people interested in working on this.
0: Good old alchemy, right?
1: Right. I mean, it's true. Baker's Trust, how they repaired it, and then they had to take it down because there's a whole lot more zinc that was getting produced. It was an ongoing effect. And so zinc seems to happen more easily. That's something that wasn't much in zinc. Zinc really skyrockets. And that's a peculiar thing.
0: Back to the phones we go. Wildcard line, Wayne is with us in Tacoma, Washington. Hey, Wayne, go ahead.
2: Good evening, Sir George and Lady Judy.
0: Hi there.
2: Yeah, I've got a comment and a question about the noble gas engine. The comment is an extreme example of what's not free energy here in Washington State.
1: Right.
2: We've got an electrical light rail that we're building. They project the finished cost of about $850 billion, not million, $1 billion. Mm. We've got not quite 10 million people in the state. If you just work that out, that's about $85,000 per person. But we can't have, 10 million people riding that light rail. We've only got about 2 million in the area that can ride the light rail. But I looked up the ridership on that the other day. Actual daily rides, not number of riders, but actually daily rides is under 9,000. You work out the math on that, and it comes out to about $90 million per person. How many hundred years do you have to live to work that out? It's crazy. They could have electrified our freeways. You can electrify a freeway, well, that'll give a charge to a car, and they have you can charge electrical cars with, just like you charge a phone with a non-contact charger. They could have done the freeways, but they didn't think ahead. So that's an extreme example of, this crazy politicians doing crazy things. So anyway, on the question on the noble gas engine, and I guess maybe the example that I can give on that is the government came up with a way to use the noble gases that looked like you would in an engine in the big guns that they have, the big military guns that they used to have on the destroyers. And anyway, they found that if they use four or five of these noble gases, put it in a confined area, they can combust them and send just tons and tons of, ammo through the air. Well, the same thing with the noble gas engine. I'm trying to remember the name of the guy that originally invented it, but there's been several people on YouTube that have done individual things that have come up with noble gas engines, and it makes the engine run without, you put the noble gas in there, it's like a refrigerator. You don't have to re-energize it. It just keeps on going and reusing the same over and over and over again. So Judy, I'm wondering if you've heard about this and if you know anybody that's doing anything with it.
1: I know of some other things, like, remember, Stan Myers, is that who it was doing some stuff with water, and he didn't last very long doing that. And that gets to be a concern if you have something that's really good. You got to have more people putting it out all at once, instead of this, single people by single people putting stuff out, because if it's good, it's going to get shut down.
0: Judy, have you been following the story of these researchers and scientists who have disappeared or have died strangely?
1: Yeah, I think there always are some. And it goes through, you know, waves of it. I like what Eugene Maloff said. Yeah, they can't kill us all.
0: No, but so, they might be trying.
1: Yep, yep. But the wider you spread it, the better.
0: First time caller Ed in Portland, Oregon, back with us. Hey, Ed.
3: Hi, Dr. Judy Wood. I'm so glad.
1: Hello.
3: The previous caller mentioned 911. That's when I first heard about you. You're one of the first credible scientists, in my opinion, to come up with an alternate theory. So he was asking for evidence, not really ganging up on you, but, and you replied, what kind of energy could vaporize a building like that? I mean, after many years, so many questions, that might be one part of a layer of it. Certainly, a lot of things, weird things happen. Mm-hmm. I'd like to pivot a little bit away from that and go to the Pentagon and just kind of get your thoughts about that. The theory evolved, motive, because that would kind of fit your
1: It's important. It's important to stay away from theories and just go with the evidence. Like, you know, Occam's razor, the definition I like is minimizing assumptions. So if you minimize all assumptions, then you know you have the right answer. So if you just, it takes a lot of discipline to just look at what it is that you know that you know. And that's a really hard thing to do because you can easily get confused by hearing other stuff and mixing it in. But to keep blinders on and just collect evidence and see what the evidence tells you, because the evidence will always tell the truth.
0: This technology was at least 25 years old at that time. What do you think it's like now, Judy?
1: It was around, George Pigott had a patent on it around early 1900s. Of, you know, levitation and so forth, and projecting energy through the air. There's a lot of, because we didn't have TV media, there's probably a lot of things that were allowed to go on that the general public didn't know about. And things could develop.
0: Let's go to Bill, truck driving in Oregon. Welcome to the program. Hi, Bill.
4: Hey, George. Hey, Dr. Wood. You know, you're right about technology, right? Because I just heard a story on CNN the other day. I can't believe they finally ran it, but there was one of these Russian, what do they call it? Shadow fleet ships that was sunk not too far from Spain. But Russia really supersized on that. They sent out warships and fired flares for like 2 weeks. They sealed the area off, and the captain of the ship, he wasn't sure, but he believed it was small nuclear reactors for North Korea, for their nuclear submarine fleet that they're building. Hmm. And it has people can just Google it. It has a really easy name, the ship, for a Russian ship anyways. I just can't think of it right now, but it was a really easy name for a Russian ship. And this technology is out there. And you know, and Elon Musk is talking not about universal basic income, but large universal basic income. And I would think free energy would be, a starting, it would be, you know, that would be a step, I think, a necessary step before any sort of universal basic income. A lot of people are interested in it, a lot of people. And also, and on the historic, I have a history question for you. I'll try to make it quick because I messed it up the other day talking about hantavirus. Hey, in Gabon, in Oklo, Gabon. Gabon is a lot of deep time research, a lot of discoveries in Gabon, in Africa. But the thing is there in Oklo, there is a natural nuclear reactor. It's not the only one, a natural fission reactor. That's the one I remember, though, because it happens to be in Gabon. And I was wondering if you ever looked into natural nuclear reactors, and do you think free energy should come before like a universal basic income? Thanks.
0: And by the way, Bill, that Russian cargo ship was Ursa Major, was the name.
1: Oh.
0: There you go. But go ahead, Judy. Go ahead.
1: If free energy probably is a higher priority, because it gets people motivated to live life, to do things, and that would be really cool. Maybe we could get people in various towns that have groups together that develop whatever they want. And if there's enough of them, then it might be safe.
0: The other major countries have got to be working on this kind of technology if they don't have it already, don't you think?
1: Oh, yeah. Especially the ones who witnessed what happened 9/11. It's like, ooh, I want that technology. Let's study it so we can copy it. That, I'm sure, goes pretty far. There's such a wide variety of things that can be done. But the biggest problem with that is incredulity, that factor, where it's just too weird. They have an idea of what they want. They want their life to be the same as it always has been, just cheaper. But everything needs to change. If you change one thing, everything's got to change.
0: Let's go to Mark in Anaheim, California, west of the Rockies. Mark, go for it.
5: Well, hi. What a pleasure to talk to Judy. Dr. Judy, I heard you about 10 years ago in an interview. And it was just, and now I got your book. I actually donated it to the library. And it was the... everybody should go to your website and check out what you've got, because it's the only thing that really makes sense. And what really convinced me was about the bathtub not not collapsing as far right. as 9/11. And then I had a couple of questions about the free energy and versus and also like clean energy. They talk about how our energy or electricity coming in the house is dirty energy, and I'm wondering if you have AC coming to the house and like DC running inside the house, if that would be a clean energy, and also if there's something to neutralize electromagnetic frequencies like the 5G.
0: All right, your thoughts on that, Judy?
1: Yeah, very good to bring that up. And I was going to bring up something along that line. We don't think enough about the pollution of our environment with all sorts of electrical signals. And I think there really is something to that. Like there's cell phone towers, there's smart meters, there's Wi-Fi. And what are all those things doing interfering?
0: Are you concerned about 5G?
1: I'm concerned about the whole mess of things. I think of Percy Spencer in Maine, who was working on the microwave transmission towers. And this is like in the 40s, 50s maybe. And he had a candy bar in his pocket that melted. And let's go see how that works. And in the basement of their factory, their office building, he made some sample things, and that's where the microwave oven came from, called the radar range.
0: Judy, there is huge opposition to data centers that want to pop up all over the place.
1: Yep. And where's the environmental impact statement for all of those types of things? Like the fact that they put in microwave transmission towers before they knew what microwaves did to people. Cell phone towers before they know what cell phones towers do to people, or smart meters before they know what smart meters do to people. Just go down the list. And what do these things do to the environment? Cause fires to run wild, or is a whole lot of weird stuff.
0: People want to get a hold of you, Ms. Wood. What do they do?
1: Through my website. There's a submission form on there. And my website, please note, it's drjudywood.com, not DR. It's DOCTER, drjudywood.com.
0: Thank you, Judy. Keep in touch. Let us know what your next project is. Up next, Magic Time on Coast to Coast AM. We will be right back.
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10: A meeting between President Trump and President Xi. I'm Ted Lindner, Fox News. President Trump in China meeting with China's president for about 2 hours on Thursday. When asked by a reporter how the meeting went, President Trump briefly responded, quote, "It was great." China state media reporting during the meeting, Xi warned President Trump that differences over Taiwan could bring the U.S. and China to clashes or conflict, and that facts have shown time and time again that trade wars have no winner. Fox Business's Edward Lawrence was there when the president first arrived.
11: When he landed, the president was met with a lot of fanfare. There were 300 Chinese children waving U.S. and Chinese flags. And coming off Air Force One, trailing behind was Elon Musk and Jensen Huang, the CEO of NVIDIA. Having them come down the stairs shows the Chinese President Trump is serious about business.
10: Meantime, the U.S. and China have been on odds on several issues, including tariffs. President Trump has partly blamed Beijing for fentanyl overdoses in the U.S. over the last few years. Secretary of State Marco Rubio is also traveling with the president and is in China.
12: It's a big, powerful country. It's going to continue to grow. But we're going to have interests of ours that are going to be in conflict with interests of theirs. And to avoid wars and maintain peace and stability in the world, we're going to have to manage those.
10: Rubio there on board Air Force One speaking to Fox's Sean Hannity. President Trump said earlier this week that the ceasefire with Iran is on, quote, life support, and that the latest Iranian peace proposal was totally unacceptable. But speaking on Wednesday, Vice President J.D. Vance said he remains optimistic and said he still sees progress.
13: The fundamental question is, do we make enough progress that we satisfy the president's red line? And the red line is very simple. He needs to feel confident that we've put a number of protections in place such that Iran will never have a nuclear weapon.
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10: The Senate voting to confirm Kevin Warsh as the next chairman of the Federal Reserve, Fox's Grinnell Scott.
19: The vote begins a new leadership chapter for the Fed under Kevin Warsh.
21: The ayes are 54, the nays are 45. The nomination is confirmed.
19: Senate Democrats almost solidly stood against Warsh's nomination. Only one, John Fetterman of Pennsylvania, joined every Republican to confirm Warsh. Jerome Powell's term as Fed chair ends Friday, but he said he will remain on the Board of Governors for an indefinite period. Powell was the focus of criticism from President Trump and also the focus of a federal investigation that was dropped last month, opening the door for Warsh's confirmation. Grinnell Scott, Fox News.
10: A CIA officer telling a Senate panel there was a cover-up within the CIA over the origins of COVID. Fox's Jessica Rosenthal has more on this.
22: CIA officer James Erdman III told the Senate Homeland Security Committee that as the head of the National Institute of Allergy and Infectious Disease at the time, Dr. Anthony Fauci told intelligence analysts to talk to a number of scientists, after which the CIA changed its assessment that COVID likely came from a lab leak in China to a neutral stance. Missouri Republican Senator Josh Hawley asked Erdman what Dr. Fauci's view on origin was.
23: He believes it's natural origin. He still does.
26: Of course. I mean, he said this over and over. Now, he would have reason to, given that he supported gain-of-function research to the Wuhan lab, lied about it to Congress.
22: Dr. Fauci's previously insisted that he never lied. The CIA said last year it believes COVID likely originated in a lab. Jessica Rosenthal, Fox News.
10: And about 70,000 Americans died of drug overdoses last year. It's about 14% fewer than the previous year. That, according to preliminary government data, was the third straight annual drop, making it the longest decline in a decade. The CDC reporting that while overdose deaths fell in the vast majority of states, there were still notable increases in Arizona, Colorado, and New Mexico. I'm Ted Lindner. This is Fox News.
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1: Up next, we go live to the United Kingdom to explore how magic can be used as a powerful tool for understanding the human mind. Dr. Gustav Kuhn joins us when we come right back on Coast to Coast AM. 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

0: And welcome back to Coast to Coast. George Norrie with you, Dr. Gustav Kuhn with us, a cognitive psychologist with an unusual background. Before becoming an academic, he worked as a semi-professional magician, and he now directs the Magic Lab, which stands for Mind, Attention, and General Illusionary Cognition at the University of Plymouth, which is on the southwest coast of England, where his research uses magic as a powerful tool for uncovering the secrets of the human mind. As one of the leading researchers in the science of magic, Dr. Kuhn works across disciples and disciplines to explore why our minds are so easily deceived into experiencing events that seem impossible. His book is called Experiencing the Impossible. His website is linked up at coasttocoastam.com. Dr. Kuhn, welcome to the program.
1: Hello.
0: Looking forward to this. How did you get involved in magic in the first place?
1: Well, like quite a lot of magicians, my passion for magic started as a teenager. I sort of hung out with a friend and he made an egg appear behind my ear. I was really blown away by it, not just the trick itself, but actually the method used to perform the illusion. And that's what really got me hooked into magic. And so from then on, I really pretty much dedicated most of my life to this weird world of deception and illusion.
0: Tell us what your definition of magic is. So many magicians have different interpretations. What would yours be?
1: Yeah, so for me, magic is really about, I'm interested in psychology. My background is as a psychologist, so I'm interested in how people experience magic. And for me, magic, I think of it as a conflict, sort of like between beliefs. It's sort of a conflict between the things that you experience and the things that you believe to be possible. So for example, so you know that rabbits can't appear from hats. And yet when you experience a magician making a rabbit appear from a hat, that creates a conflict in our minds between the things that we believe to be possible and the things that we've just experienced.
0: So you became a magician first and a psychologist later. How did you mend the two together?
1: Well, as a magician, I was really passionate about magic and I wanted to become a professional. My aim was to become a professional magician. And but I knew even back then, I knew that in order for me to produce really powerful magic, I needed to understand how the human mind works, because magic involves a lot of psychology. It involves misdirection, deception. And so I thought, well, one step to improving my art would be to learn about the human mind. And that's what got me interested in studying psychology at university.
0: And how do you equate magic with psychology? Where do the two mix together?
1: Well, it's an interesting mix. I mean, I went to university around the sort of late 90s, and I was a little bit disappointed because I was hoping to learn a lot of psychology that could help with my magic, and that wasn't really the case. Indeed, kind of like most of my professors, they had never thought about magic, and there was no research on magic either. I then did a PhD in consciousness study, and it was sort of almost through a fluke that I was working with some academics who were particularly interested in attention. They were interested in where people look and what they attend to whilst they're doing everyday tasks. And in the UK, making a cup of tea is a very everyday task, so that's what they were interested in. And we thought, well, actually, what about studying where people look whilst they're being misdirected by a magician? And so we embarked on the first ever scientific study on misdirection. And that led me to the realization that actually magicians have got vast amounts of experience in manipulating what people see, what they believe. And a lot of these principles could potentially be of interest to psychologists. So psychologists, they're really interested in perception and attention. Magicians have hundreds, if not thousands, of years of experience in manipulating people's perception and attention. And so that really sparked this idea of not just using psychology to improve my magic, but actually also using magic as a way of understanding the human mind. And so for the last 20 years or more, I've been merging these two fields to create what is now known as the science of magic, which uses magic as a really powerful tool to understand the human mind.
0: And would you say magic is much more than sleight of hand?
1: Yeah, I mean, sleight of hand is just one part of it. Magic is really about psychology. It's about misdirecting people's attention. So we study this in the context of misdirection, but also like the decisions that you make. So a principle that magicians often use is the principle of forcing, so influencing your decisions. So that's about influencing decision making. And it's about illusions and beliefs. So even though sleight of hand sort of it's often used in magic to create some of these illusions, there's a lot more to magic than just simple sleight of hand.
0: How did you begin to use magic in psychology, and what was the reaction of your peers and friends?
1: Well, we started off sort of, it was a serious piece of research, but it was quite fun as well. So we have these eye trackers. These were glasses that we could put on to our participants, and they've got cameras inside the glasses. At the time, this was still, I mean, as I said, this is sort of like the 2000s. So, a lot of this was done manually as well. And we measured people's eye movements whilst they were watching a very simple magic trick. And what we found, which was very surprising, is that people could be looking. So in the magic trick itself, I just make a lighter and a cigarette disappear. And the method behind this, I just dropped the lighter right in front of their eyes. I just dropped it into my lap. And yet most people didn't see it. But by using science, so by using eye tracking, we established that people can often look at the lighter and yet they still don't see it. And so that was really very surprising. People were very surprised by this because we often assume that if you're looking at something, you should be able to see it. And yet what this study illustrated that if your mind is being distracted, you can fail to see really obvious things. Now, the reception of sort of like this research at first was sort of, it wasn't taken that seriously. Like, I think scientists are often quite conservative. We like our paradigms and we stick to these paradigms, and sort of using magic to study visual perception, that was a change. It was a real sort of like a novel way of doing that. And in the beginning, quite a lot of the scientists felt, oh yeah, this is fun, but can it actually tell us anything more than just be entertaining and engaging? So it elicited quite a lot of skepticism at first. But I'm sort of pleased to say that actually kind of like now, 20 years later, I mean, the science of magic, I would still consider it as being a bit of a fringe science within psychology, but the approach more generally has been quite widely accepted now.
0: Doctor, what would you call Harry Houdini? Was he merely an escape artist? Was he a magician, an illusionist? What would you call him?
1: Well, he was a bit of everything, I think. I mean, Houdini, yeah, he was a great escape artist. I mean, there's a lot more behind his stunts than meets the eye. So he was also an amazing illusionist, kind of like giving this illusion that he could literally escape from every jail. But of course, kind of like, I mean, Houdini had lots of sides to him. He was also sort of like a big skeptic as well. So he used a lot of his research on magic and his understanding of the ease by which the mind can be manipulated to expose a lot of fraudulent psychics as well. And he was also a huge publicist as well. I mean, I think Houdini was really one of the first magicians or entertainers who managed to create these huge public stunts that were great for his publicity. I think Houdini encompasses kind of like a lot of amazing feats of a modern entertainer.
0: When you see a magician do what they do, are you still baffled by it?
1: Yeah, sometimes. I mean, it depends. I guess it sort of depends. I mean, as a magician, you build up a fairly good understanding of how tricks work. You know what to look out for, and it often makes it more difficult to deceive fellow magicians because we understand some of these deceptive principles. But there's a lot of tricks that still completely baffle me. And there's lots of magic conventions where magicians perform tricks for fellow magicians. And quite a lot of these tricks are specially designed to fool magicians. They may bore lay audiences. You may not find them particularly interesting, But we magicians love them just because of the sophistication of the deception that is involved, the novelty of deception, and the fact that we can be deceived. So, I mean, some magicians like being deceived. Others really just want to know how the trick is done.
0: I have one magic trick that I do, Doctor, that baffles people. And what I use is two small paper napkins. And I have one rolled up and hidden in my palm of my hand. The other I give to an individual and say, tear this up, please. And they tear it up into little pieces. And I say, roll it into a ball and blow into it. And they do. And I say, open it up, but slowly. And they do. And it crumbles. It falls apart. So then we pick up the pieces intentionally. And I switch the ball in my hand, which is the napkin that's not cut up. And I take the other one and put it back in my palm. And I make the switch so quickly, nobody sees that. I give it to the individual and say, now do it again, but slower. And so they puff into the napkin. And I say, now open it up slowly, not fast. And they open it up and it's a whole napkin. And it just blows their mind. Would that be a great magic trick?
1: Yeah, I mean, I think that would be a great... the greatness of the magic doesn't... Magic happens in the audience's mind. So I guess it's very hard for me to sort of like to say this is a great trick without actually knowing how the audience reacts to it. So for a member of the audience who is deceived by this, it would be a fantastic trick. It could be, you could almost describe it as a miracle if you don't know how it's done. So I think it is a great trick. I guess the question is, would it fool a fellow magician? Probably not. And that's not because they can't be deceived, but because they would already know the trick, so they would know what to look out for. So yes, so for someone who doesn't know how the trick is done, I think this would be a fantastic trick. And the exact, and sort of more importantly, it would create this cognitive conflict in their minds, namely be sort of like this conflict between the things they know that is possible about the world, namely a napkin can't just restore itself automatically, and the things that they've just seen. So in their mind, they have literally seen experience tearing up a napkin, picking it up, and then it magically restores in their hands. So from their perspective, that would be a miracle. Now take this a step further. They'll go to their friends. What they will recall is actually they will forget all of the little details. Namely, they won't recall you switching the two balls. They will explain to their friends, you know, what happened is I just tore up a napkin into little pieces. I took the pieces into my hand. I swear only I kind of like touched these pieces. I opened them up and they magically restored. And there you go. You've got a completely unexplainable miracle.
0: Does magic play much with the human mind?
1: Yeah, I think it's all about the mind. I mean, all of our experience is really about the mind. I mean, that's sort of... So if we think about a magic trick, like you need to be able to see the magic trick. So sort of like that's all to do with visual perception. And we know that visual perception can be highly influenced. So if, as I sort of mentioned in one of these studies that we that we investigated before with the lighter trick, attention plays a really important role in determining what you see. So our perception of the world is very much determined by what we attend to rather than what's actually out there. So if you don't attend to something in the world, you simply won't be able to perceive it. But it's also got to do with your memory as well. We can't remember everything because it'd be very inefficient. And so we only remember past sort of like small fragments of the things that we've experienced. And even our memories, like with visual illusions, they can be they're highly malleable. They can be influenced and they can change. And so what you remember that has happened may not necessarily reflect what has actually happened. And so these are all the type of tools, or sort of the psychological tricks that magicians manipulate to create what could at face value be explained as a magical miracle.
0: What does magic tell you, Doctor, about misdirection and its ability to play with the human mind?
1: I mean, I think sort of like one of the things that's really powerful about magic is that it just illustrates the ease by which the human mind can be influenced and manipulated. Like, if we think about this in terms of visual perception, as I'm talking to you here, I've got a computer open in front of me. I can see lots of things that are going on around me. And yet, sort of like that experience of the world is an illusion. Like, it's a very compelling illusion that is really very difficult to break. Because in actual reality, we are far less aware of our surroundings than we intuitively think. Like, I mean, I can give you kind of like a really an astonishing example.
0: Yeah, please.
1: This is on the radio, so it's a little bit difficult. It's a bit difficult to do, but I guess kind of like, if you listeners, I mean, if everybody kind of like imagines the world around them, you can have a look around the world. We experience the world in full detail. Like, that's the subjective experience that I have. And yet, in reality, most of that information is really impoverished. So again, a little exercise. If you take your hand, don't do this if you're driving, by the way, but if you sort of stretch out your hand and sort of put up your thumb, close one eye and just look at that thumb. Now, that thumb now projects onto the back of our retina, onto a very small area known as the fovea. It's a really tiny area, and it turns out that about 90% of all of the visual processing just happens in that tiny area. So what this means is that our visual system only receives high acuity information from this very small part of the scene. Everything else would actually be completely blurred. Not only blurred, it would also be black and white, because we only actually process color information in this tiny area of the fovea. Now, I find it very hard to imagine that. I can't. I studied it. I understand the physiology behind it, but I just cannot imagine that my peripheral vision is completely blurred and black and white. And that is because my experience of the world is an illusion. It's really my brain making stuff up about what's happening in the periphery, and that's what I'm experiencing. So most of what we experience as seeing, so most of our visual perception, isn't really just about what's out there. It's very much about what our brain expects to be out there. So most of what we see is really just a compelling illusion. I mean, it's an illusion that we often mistake for reality, and it's an illusion that is very difficult for us to abandon. And so what misdirection illustrates is that actually, given that our experience of the world is an illusion, is malleable, and we can change that, we can manipulate that, and that's exactly what magicians do.
0: Are there some people who are easily manipulated with magician via sleight of hand or misdirection than others?
1: Again, misdirection is a very complex process. One of the challenges as a magician is always, like, in order to be actually misdirected, you need to attend to things. Like, in a magic show, if you don't pay any attention to what the magician is doing, they can't misdirect your attention. And that can happen sometimes. I mean, I've had this experience many times where I perform a magic trick, and then sort of like someone from the back kind of like shouts out, "Oh, I saw that." They're usually kind of like drunk as well. Quite often they did actually see it, because they weren't actually paying attention to what I was doing. And so that meant it was impossible for me to actually misdirect them, and they potentially would have been able to spot the secret.
0: We're gonna take a short break, Doctor, but we will come right back and chat more about your incredible work. His book is called Experiencing the Impossible. His website is linked up at coasttocoastam.com. 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
3: Fox News, I'm Chris DeMeo. President Xi Jinping welcoming President Trump to China.
4: I always believe that our two countries have more common interests than differences. Success in one is an opportunity for the other. And a stable bilateral relationship is good for the world.
3: President Trump impressed by the welcome.
5: Great place. Incredible. China's beautiful.
3: The president and Xi met for about 2 hours. China's foreign minister's office stating President Xi stressed to the president that the Taiwan question is the most important issue in China-U.S. relations, and if handled properly, the bilateral relationship will enjoy overall stability. It also said Xi stressed to Trump that time and time again that trade wars have no winners. 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
1: We'll take your calls next hour with Dr. Gustav Kuhn as we talk about magic. It's an amazing subject, and we'll be back with him in just a moment to talk more about it. ParanormalDate.com keeps cruising along. Have you signed up yet? 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
3: Whether it's physical activity, obesity, diet, smoking, low on hormones, stress, sleep disorders, or your age can be supported by reducing inflammation and aiding the body to heal itself appropriately. 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
5: Name Robert Diaguero. Now, you had a health challenge some time ago. You were describing it as even to the point of losing consciousness. Like you said, a lot of people heard of carnivore. They've read about it in Ty Bollinger's book, Cancer Step Outside the Box. Now, how did you take it? Did you take the liquid, the capsules? What did you do?
6: Oh, the capsules.
5: Okay.
6: I started off taking 3 times a day for the 6 days. But I'd say within the first week, week and a half, I noticed a amazing difference. No more of those queasy feelings of the anticipation of knowing that I was going to go into. They were gone. Absolutely gone. I'm just, my mind is blown on this stuff.
5: Well, would your wife corroborate your story? Usually that she would say, oh, honey, you're exaggerating.
6: Oh, yeah.
5: Or no, you actually did recover that fast.
6: Oh, yeah. Oh, yeah. She corroborated. She was there one time when I was doing the gig and I lost consciousness.
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6: That just freaked her out.
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0: Tell us about the magic lab that you have at the university.
1: So yeah, we run a sort of pretty unique research lab here at the University of Plymouth. The magic lab stands for Mind, Attention, and General Illusory Cognition. And the main aim of the magic lab is to bring together both sort of scientists and magicians to work on the science of magic. And we generally use magic as a tool to understand the human mind, but we also try and apply that to lots of real world problems as well. So we study misdirection, for example, to learn more about how the mind can be influenced and manipulated, or forcing principles to look at how we can influence people's decision making. But we always try to apply that to the outside world. So like mentalism is a form of magic that deals with mind reading, or giving the illusion of mind reading. And a lot of the principles that mentalists use are very similar to the kind of things that hackers will use to try and get your password or get you to download some piece of software and install it on your computer. And so we're now also sort of like trying to see how magic can sort of like can illustrate some of these manipulative principles and whether this can be used to help improve cybersecurity. So we kind of like, so this is just sort of like one example. We also have a robot who can read your mind. Now none of this is real, but we can then again use magic as a way to investigate how people would respond to robots that could genuinely read your mind maybe in the future. So generally in the magic lab, we're really open to lots of different research questions, but most of them involve with magic.
0: Are there some individuals who cannot be misdirected or tricked?
1: I don't think so. I mean, I guess it's very difficult, like an infant, like a very young baby, it'd be very difficult to misdirect them. So misdirection relies on exploiting sort of clever psychological tricks that our mind uses. So the fact that you are being misdirected, it doesn't mean you're stupid. It really just shows that your mind uses clever shortcuts to solve really difficult problems. Now, for a young baby, they won't have acquired these tricks yet, and so it'd be very difficult to misdirect a young baby, for example. I mean, just to give you a very concrete example, a principle of misdirection that's often used is known as sort of like social misdirection. So I can use my gaze to manipulate where people look and what they attend to. So if I look at my right hand, most people will follow my gaze and they will also look up my right hand. If I then shift my gaze to the left hand, they will follow my gaze and look to the left hand. Now, that's a very powerful form of misdirection. And we've studied this in the lab as well, showing that even if you try to ignore where I'm looking, most people will follow that gaze. And that makes a lot of adaptive sense, because things that are of importance to me are likely to be of importance to you as well. So if you think about sort of like the natural world, if you're having a conversation with someone and they suddenly look to the right, it's likely that something important has happened over there. And so it makes a lot of sense for you to also be looking towards the right. That's a very useful strategy. It's a strategy that our mind adopts automatically, so you're not even aware of doing so, but it's something that we acquire through experience, and indeed kind of like young infants, so under the age of about two or so, they will struggle to follow the gaze, and so infants will be less likely to be influenced by sort of like these social cues. If you don't understand, if you don't have that knowledge, and if you don't have those tricks up your sleeve, you can't be misdirected.
0: Can you use magic to influence world events?
1: Well, I'm not sure about world events. I mean, I think kind of like the misdirection. I mean, misdirection is not just used in the lab or by magicians. It happens all over the place. I mean, kind of like politicians often use misdirection. So a lot of the principles that happen in politics are very closely related to the kind of things that are happening in magic as well. So you have a kind of like a big world event. You tweet something or post something on Truth or on some other social media platform, and the world will kind of like respond to that. And in responding to that, they will ignore other things that are going on. So, yeah, so these forms of misdirection, they can happen everywhere.
0: Would you call misdirection trickery, lying? What might it be?
1: Well, it's an interesting question, that. I mean, well, it's not, I don't know whether it is lying, because like when you're watching a magician, you know that you are being misdirected, and the magician right. is really very honest about the misdirection. So I'm not sure I would really consider it as being a lie as such. It's definitely part of deception. And it's sort of like the reason why it works in, I mean, magicians are very good at using misdirection, and they've got a very good understanding of how misdirection works, because they've been doing, I mean, magic dates back to about 2000 years. So magicians have been crafting their tricks for hundreds of years. And every time they do a performance, if their theory is wrong, the audience will spot how the trick is done. And so they will adapt their theory and they will adapt their principles of misdirection. So within the kind of like, within the world of magic, there's been a very long evolution of improving and perfecting the misdirection. But misdirection generally works because it taps into some really deep rooted psychological principles. And that means that a lot of these principles will also work when applied in the real world as well. So, I think it's hard to know whether it's just about deception. I mean, I would consider misdirection as being a form of deception. And quite often misdirection is also used to cover up deception as well. So to prevent people from noticing that they've been deceived.
0: Misdirection has been used in warfare. It's been used in a number of different things. Employers, I think, sometimes trick their employees. There's a lot of magic behind a lot of this, isn't there?
1: Yeah, I think kind of like, I mean, it's in most aspects of our lives. I mean, in warfare, misdirection plays a really important role. I mean, sort of like, I mean, there's sort of like these whole stories. Some of them have been debunked a little bit about Maskelyne. He's kind of like, he was a great British magician, and he allegedly helped out the Allies to create use misdirection to misdirect the Nazis in their attacks. So kind of like they developed decoy tanks and decoy planes, to which are all sort of like a large piece of misdirection. If you think about sports as well, like in sports, again, any kind of competitive behavior, misdirection is often used. Like in a penalty shootout, the striker will often feign shooting in a certain direction to get the goalie to kind of like to try and save the ball in the opposite corner. So in sports, in business, in a lot of social interactions as well, I think kind of like misdirection is very deeply ingrained in our DNA, and it applies to lots of different areas.
0: Why is the human mind tricked when it's so obvious it's magic?
1: Well, it's obvious. The human mind is tricked because the human mind is very clever. I mean, I can give you an example from visual perception, which is probably the sort of like the simplest
0: sure
1: one. Like, I mean, processing visual information requires lots of resources. And we kind of know this now with if you try and download lots of digital images on your computer, that uses a lot of storage capacity. If you then kind of think about video clips, they require even more storage capacity. So storing and processing information requires lots of resources. Now in computers, we've learned to kind of, we've developed computer chips that can process vast amounts of information. The human brain uses neurons to do that. But processing information is expensive. It comes at a cost. Like if you want to process lots of information, you need lots of neurons, and those neurons need lots of energy as well. And so, if we want to process all of the information information out there, it's just obviously capacity. And so there's, I guess, sort of, there's a simple solution to this, which would be, well, instead of processing all of the information, let's just process the information that is of importance. So if you're having a cup of coffee and you're in the kitchen, you could process all of the information that is around you, or you could just focus on the stuff that's important. I mean, it's the cup of coffee that's in front of you. And so attention is basically the process that prioritizes the things that are of importance. And so the human mind, rather than processing everything, we just process the things that are of importance. And that is highly effective. It's super clever. And the alternative will be to have huge heads to process everything. And so instead, we've adopted kind of like a very clever system that only processes the stuff that's of importance. But of course, this comes at an expense. So if you're ignoring everything else, that leaves you open to deception. It means that things that you don't attend to, you won't necessarily see. Now, in most situations in your life, that doesn't matter, because as you're making your cup of coffee, you didn't have to process the picture that is hanging up in your kitchen. You didn't have to process all of the dirt that may be on your floor or all of these other details. They just don't matter. There's no need to process this. And so attention is a really clever, beautiful process that the human mind has adopted. But it does mean that it can be manipulated, and it does mean that things that you don't attend to, that you just simply won't be able to see them. So the human mind is really easily distracted and deceived because it is so clever, because we have all of these shortcuts and sort of like these tricks up our sleeve, or better said, in our brain, that allow us to solve these problems efficiently. But it does leave us, whenever there's a shortcut, it can lead to errors.
0: Dr. Hitler was a great deceiver and tricked a lot of people prior to him doing his heinous things. Would he be considered a magician?
1: I don't know. I mean, I think kind of like a lot of politicians, they use misdirection to get people to do things, get people to believe things that may not necessarily be in their best interest. Mm-hmm. And I guess in sort of like some way that is really quite similar to a magician.
0: It is. Is it dangerous?
1: Yes, it is. I mean, I think kind of like being manipulated is really dangerous. I mean, I think it's... Yeah, it gives you great power. I mean, just to give you an example, I mean, sort of like we've been kind of like also interested in why people believe in the paranormal. So as part of these studies, our students, they were invited into the lecture theatre, and we tell them that we're going to sort of like that we've met someone who's got psychic powers, and that we were interested in understanding how people respond to these psychic powers. Now, the person was just a friend of mine who used magic tricks to give the illusion that they could read people's minds and contact dead people. So in the study, the magician would kind of like, we would use a stooge, and they give the illusion that they could contact their deceased relatives and get information from them. Now, one of the things that was really surprising and quite shocking for me was just sort of like how easily our participants all believed that this was real, like this was clearly kind of like tricks being used. And yet a substantial proportion of our our participants genuinely believed that all of these things were real. And what was even more alarming was that even when we told them beforehand that what you are about to see is a magician using tricks and deception to give the illusion that they can read minds, they still believed it. So that was really surprising. And I think for me, the thing that was really unsettling was just the kind of power that it gave you, because it showed just how little deception it would take for people to genuinely believe that they had supernatural powers. And that's the kind of power that is often exploited in lots of other contexts as well. But I guess kind of, again, kind of like from a think about this kind of like in a political perspective, it shows the sort of the really alarming thing was that even if people know that what they are seeing is fake, they still believed it. And it's mostly the people who already believed in these phenomena beforehand that ignored sort of like that fake information warning.
0: Are some people more susceptible to deception than others?
1: It's a hard, I don't know, to be honest. I mean, I think kind of like in terms of, I mean, I think generally what we find is that people tend to believe, they're more accepting of deception if it supports their beliefs. So what we find in these experiments, so when we use these fake psychic demonstrations, is that participants who already believe that it's possible to contact dead people, they're also more easily deceived in that they believe that what they are seeing is real. Now, the same can happen with skeptics as well. So we also do this in a more scientific framing, where we use scientific methods to give the illusion of mind reading. And there, actually, it doesn't matter whether you believe in the paranormal or not. Most of our participants actually believe that it's true.
0: We're going to come back in just a moment with Dr. Gustav Kuhn and take phone calls, your calls, next on Coast to Coast AM.
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0: 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Congratulations, Scott. 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
6: The Trump-Xi meeting ends. I'm Chris DeMayo, Fox News. President Trump has wrapped up his first meeting of the two-day summit with Chinese officials. Fox's Aisha Hosni is in Beijing with more on what was said during the talks.
7: The Chinese have put out a couple of different statements about this meeting, and some of them feel a little bit pre-planned, things that they maybe knew were going to be talked about. One of them, though, has really been raising some eyebrows, and it's the one on Taiwan. And they basically said, almost like a warning, that as long as the U.S. has the right policy on Taiwan, then the relations will continue with stability. There was some thinking heading into this meeting that the Chinese may try to ask for concessions on the Taiwan issue in order to offer up potentially helping putting pressure on Iran to come to a deal. The president has said multiple times now that he doesn't need anybody's help.
6: Fox's Aisha Hosni in Beijing. So far, the president and White House have yet to make any comments on what was discussed in the meeting. A CIA employee claims that there was a cover-up within the intelligence community over COVID-19.
8: That man's name was James Erdman. He's a CIA career employee who was responsible for leading investigations into the origins of the COVID-19 pandemic. He testified that in August of 2021, the intel community was prepared to declare that COVID did start as a leak from a Chinese lab. But he says Dr. Anthony Fauci, quote, injected himself into those conversations and, quote, significantly influenced them until the lab leak determination was changed by the intel community to a neutral theory. But the CIA is pushing back hard on the way this hearing went down, telling Fox News in part, quote, this proceeding amounts to nothing more than dishonest political theater.
6: Fox's Bill Malusian on Capitol Hill. Stocks finishing the day mixed, the Dow dropping 67 points, the Nasdaq and S&P finishing higher. 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
6: Kevin Warsh faced a long and sometimes uncertain road before being confirmed as the new Federal Reserve Chairman on Wednesday.
11: President Trump, after weeks of speculation, tapped Warsh in January to be the new Fed chair. But an ongoing probe into current chair Jerome Powell over Fed headquarters renovations paused key Republican support. In April, that investigation was dropped, and the Senate Banking Committee moved Warsh's nomination to the full Senate, which confirmed him Wednesday. Warsh takes over as Fed chair when Powell's term as its leader ends Friday. Warsh will be in charge at the next meeting of the Federal Open Market Committee, which sets U.S. monetary policy on June 16th and 17th. Grinnell Scott, Fox News.
6: Vice President Vance releasing a new ultimatum to states he feels aren't taking Medicaid fraud and other fraud seriously. He says the government will take their federal funding and do the job for them.
12: The vice president and his fraud task force are basically telling these states that their investigators need to take this fraud more seriously or they risk losing some of that federal funding. And they made some pretty big announcements here. They're saying $1.3 billion in Medicare reimbursements are now being diverted from the state of California. Now, just in the LA area, mostly the LA area, 800 hospices have been suspended. They say less than 20 of them have called to complain about being suspended. CMS Administrator Dr. Oz also making a big announcement that no new hospice or home health providers can enroll in Medicare until they root out some of the bad actors who are committing this fraud across the country.
6: That's Fox Business Network's Connor Hansen. A way to avoid future government shutdowns? Well, the Senate advances Republican Louisiana Senator John Kennedy's resolution to withhold lawmakers' pay during government shutdowns. I'm Chris DeMayo. This is Fox News.
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1: We're talking about magic. Fascinating discussion with Dr. Gustav Kuhn. We'll take calls with you when we come back on Coast to Coast AM. 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

0: And welcome back, George Norrie, Dr. Gustav Kuhn. Doctor, how would you categorize deception? What would you label that under?
1: Well, deception is a very difficult term to define because it happens on so many different levels. I mean, you can think about it in terms of biology. I mean, kind of like plants will deceive bees into believing, I don't think bees believe anything, but into kind of like, tricking them into different types of behavior. And for us as well, for humans, we often use deception. Some of the deception is used for kind of like good purposes, but some of it has got sort of like negative consequences as well. And I mean, magic is an art form that is based on deception. It's kind of like uses deception in all of its tricks. And but we use deception in a magic trick. We use deception kind of like to entertain people. But of course, that kind of deception can also be applied to lots of different aspects of our lives, where the consequences can be more severe, and also possibly kind of like more negative as well.
0: How dangerous is it? Social networking, for example, is loaded with deceived stories that aren't real. They say somebody has died and they're still alive or something like that. Isn't that dangerous?
1: I think deception is incredibly dangerous. I mean, I think one of the problems as well is that we are now exposed to so much information, and we've got limited cognitive capacity to actually process that information. And that information has a big impact on what we believe. I mean, I think kind of like in terms of social media, we're in these echo chambers. So we tend to just get exposed to information that confirms our beliefs. Before social media, we would maybe just read certain newspapers and sort of like have a sort of a general news, but the news wasn't as adapted to our prior beliefs. Now, if you've got a certain political belief, you'll be exposed to information that supports that belief. You're less likely to be actually challenged on your beliefs, and that means you're also more likely to accept deception as being real, and that can lead to this polarization in beliefs. So yeah, I think that kind of deception can have a really detrimental impact on our society.
0: Yes.
1: And it's something that we find that is illustrated kind of like across the world at the moment.
0: How do your students react to magic?
1: In different ways. I mean, I guess most students really like, most people like magic. They like being deceived if they're being deceived in a kind of like in a safe environment. There's generally, we find two different types of reactions. Some who really want to work out how the trick is done, and others who don't. And actually, we recently ran a study where we showed participants the magic trick, and then they were offered either to understand the secret of the trick, or they were paid 50 pence, which is about sort of like 50 cent. And actually most of our participants, they chose the secret. So what this shows that actually kind of like most people really do want to know how it's done, rather than take the money.
0: Let's take some calls, enjoy them. Let's start with Greg in Remsen, New York. Hi, Greg, go ahead.
2: Hi, everybody. Doctor, are reading the words on a page of a book, and the words create a vision in your mind, or your mind like creates an illusion of what the person's trying to convey. Or say a caller calls in and tells a real creepy ghost story. That story, his words are creating this illusion in your mind's eye. Now, does a magician do that? Or is there some, maybe just what I described may be magic? I'm not sure. Could you kind of explain that for me? Thank you. Appreciate you taking my question.
1: Yeah, I mean, that's an interesting question, isn't it? I mean, I guess sort of like as a magician, we create an illusion. That's what we do. Like we kind of like an object, we use sleight of hand to make an object disappear. That creates the illusion of an object disappearing. Now, of course, but actually kind of like what's really happening there is that the magician is just altering a small part of that illusion. I mean, all of our experience of the world is an illusion. Like it's a very compelling illusion. that we often mistake for reality. And what the magicians are doing is they are just changing some of that illusion. But of course, kind of like whenever you go to the cinema, you see moving objects, you see kind of like things happening on a screen. That is not real. That is an illusion. So, these illusions happen all the time. It's just that we often experience the illusions as reality. And what's unique to magic is that magicians create illusions that really strongly violate our expectations about what should be possible in the world.
0: Would you call David Copperfield a magician or an illusionist?
1: I don't tend to draw a distinction between... in the magic world, we kind of generally... we talk about illusions as sort of like big tricks that are performed on stage. So when Copperfield makes a Statue of Liberty disappear, that is considered to be an illusion, rather than when someone makes a coin disappear inside their hand. That's sort of like a more technical magician's category. But I don't tend to draw a distinction between illusionists and magicians.
0: Let's go to Ruth in Maryland. Welcome to the program. Hi, Ruth.
3: Oh, hi, George and Dr. Gustav. Thank you so much for taking my call. And George, I first wanted to let you know that my aunt is still in the hospital, but they took her phone away, so she can't call you. But if you would like, you can call her at the hospital. They're real good about it, and I can leave her number with Uriel.
0: What's the prognosis with her?
3: I really don't know. I don't know why they still have her in there. But anyway, my question for you, doctor, is about metamorphosis. And I'm not talking about illusion. I'm talking about real magic. Have you or any of your other fellow magicians ever practiced metamorphosis where you actually change one animal into another animal? I have read a long time ago that there are some people that can actually do that. But I heard that the animal will not withstand the metamorphosis, and when they come back, they'll be dead.
1: No, I mean, I've never experienced that, nor do I know of anybody who's actually performed that. I don't know of any evidence that that is possible. I know, like, through magic tricks, you can create the illusion of metamorphosis, but I've never come across anybody actually doing that for real or claiming that they can do that for real. So I'm afraid I can't really comment on that.
0: Doctor, how in the world did someone like Kiri Houdini make elephants disappear magically?
1: Well, it's an illusion. I guess our minds are very easily tricked. I can't reveal the methods here. I would get in trouble with the magic community and the magic circle. So as part of it, I'm a member of the magic circle, and we are sworn to secrecy. So we're not allowed to just reveal how tricks are done. But it's very clever tricks. It's very clever illusions. Now, Houdini never claimed that that was real. And there's a lot of magicians who can make animals appear or disappear on stage. These tricks, they exploit a lot of these psychological tricks that give you the illusion that an elephant can appear or disappear. But I'm afraid I can't really reveal the secret on air here.
0: How many tricks are based on technology where they have something built for it or something like that?
1: Yeah, I mean, that's an interesting question. I wouldn't be able to give you kind of like an exact number. I mean, kind of like a lot of these stage illusions, they sort of like rely on certain amounts of technology. But again, I mean, magic is not about technology. Magic is about human experience. So the magic happens inside the spectator's mind. And in most instances, the sort of the technology is just used to enhance that deception is helped to trick the human mind. Magic happens in the mind rather than on the stage.
0: East of the Rockies, Walter's with us, truck driving in Pennsylvania. Walter, go ahead.
4: Hi, George. Hey, finally got in now.
0: Good.
4: Gustav, how you doing?
1: Good, good. Yes. And yourself?
4: Yeah. I got a question, though. What about using holograph as a mind of illusion?
1: Sorry, would you mind repeating?
0: Explain that a little bit more, Walter. Go ahead.
4: Yeah, hologram. You know, like holograph image.
0: Holograms.
1: Yeah.
0: And what would your what's your question with that, Walter?
4: You know, usually like a holograph, you know, an image mind magic.
0: When you use holograms like that, where you create something like a Michael Jackson or something, when they're really there, but it looks like they're there, would you call that magic, Gustav?
1: Yeah. Oh, that's a super interesting question, isn't it? It's sort of like, yeah, I mean, again, kind of like I think of magic as sort of like said right at the beginning of the show, I think of magic as a psychological experience and sort of like this conflict between the things that are possible, that you believe to be possible, and the things that you experience. Now, when the first time I saw these holograms, they appeared really magical. I had no idea how they were done. And I found that for me, that was magic. Now, of course, now that I know how they are done, it feels like an illusion. Now, the same was true with cinema as well. So early cinema goers, there was a famous film where there was a train that just pulled into the station. And early audiences, they weren't used to seeing moving images being projected onto the screen, onto a flat screen. And there's reports of people actually kind of like leaving the cinema, running away, because they were scared that it was kind of like, it looked like it was a real train coming towards them. So for them, that experience felt real, and it probably felt like a magic trick. So this is sort of a fine line, isn't it, between sort of like something that is an illusion and something that is a magic trick, and which is why if I don't know how it's done and I feel, oh, actually Michael Jackson is genuine kind of like appearing on stage, that for me will be a magic trick. That will be magic because I don't mm-hmm. understand how it's done, and it sort of conflicts with what I believe to be possible. If I don't know that, oh, this is sort of like just a hologram, then it sort of like renders it more towards a visual illusion.
0: Next up, Cornelius with us in Alexandria, Louisiana. Hello there, Corny.
5: Hey there, George. And I want to salute Ariel. Boy, I tell you, I really love that call screener there. He's our angel of Coast to Coast AM.
0: That's Michael tonight. It's Michael tonight.
5: Oh, Michael. But I thought his name was Ariel, but that's fine, Michael. I got you. George, you know, and we need to pray for Mayette. They took her phone, so I think something strange happening to her in New York for some reason. Now, Doc, I studied psychology and sociology at Louisiana Tech University here in Ruston, Louisiana, and I was just telling Michael that we have a lot of, and George knows, there's a lot of voodoo, hoodoo, and you-do down here in Louisiana and stuff. So there's a lot of black magic. I'm surprised George didn't call me Warlock White or a Black Magic White, you know, when he said, but he called me Corny.
0: Your time's coming.
5: So what I want to ask you, have you ever looked at, since you got this magic lab, have you ever been to Louisiana? Like I said, we got a lot of voodoo, hoodoo, and you-do here in Louisiana. And I know you say this stuff is illusionary and all like that, but with the way things are coming out, like Walt was talking about holograms and stuff like that to deceive us or whatever, do you see AI and stuff like that trying to deceive us? And like I said, their thing, the paranormal is more real than the normal. So I just believe that the paranormal spirits and stuff like that, that they are real. And I know you were saying that this is more or less illusion with your mind. So that's my question for you. Is it real or is it Memorex there, Doc?
1: Which aspect of the paranormal? Hello?
0: Yeah, he's gone, Doc, so go ahead.
1: Yeah, I mean, again, I am not a parapsychologist. I'm interested in people's beliefs. So I don't really study whether these phenomena are real or not. I kind of like leave that to others. For me, the main, the thing that I'm mostly interested in is why people believe things. And why people are so easily deceived. That's sort of like the main focus of our research. And what we find is that generally kind of like people seek out evidence that supports their beliefs. So if people already believe that it's real, then they're also more likely to accept deception to be real.
0: When we go see a magician, do we want to be tricked, or do we want to try to go there to find out how he does it or she?
1: That's an interesting question. I mean, I think kind of like actually it's sort of like something that we should probably study at some point. I think there's a mix. I think kind of like some people go in there and they really just want to work out how it's done. Others don't. I think kind of like, but I think the majority of people, they like the mystery that magic elicits. If you really want to know how a trick is done, you can just go on YouTube and you can just Google it. But most people don't, I guess. So I think there's sort of an acceptance. I mean, I think kind of like what's nice about magic is that you experiencing those illusions and that deception within sort of like the safe confounds of a magic performance. And that's very pleasing to most people.
0: Jim is with us in Portland, Oregon. Go ahead, Jim.
6: Hi, fellas. My question is there any connection between the magic and misdirection? And is that any of that connected with hypnosis? It seems like we're in that same area. And by the way, I love the illusion. I'd rather not know the trick.
0: I don't blame you. What about hypnosis? How's that tied into that, doctor?
1: Yeah, I mean, hypnosis is quite closely related to magic. It's just like in a slightly different setting, I guess. Sort of like, I mean, hypnosis deals with kind of like giving suggestions, using suggestions and kind of like responding to these types of suggestions. And similar kind of principles can be exploited in a magic trick and in a magic context as well. I mean, I guess kind of like the big difference between hypnosis and magic is that for hypnosis, not everybody responds to hypnotic suggestions. So some people respond more strongly to hypnotic suggestions than others. Generally, for magic tricks, this is not quite good enough, because if you can just deceive like 10% of your audience, it's not a great trick. So this means that magicians will often have to rely on tricks that are more powerful than the kind of experiences that you could elicit through hypnosis alone. But I think there is kind of like, there's some principles of hypnosis, so sort of like using certain forms of suggestions, for example, are also used in the context of magic tricks.
0: It is dramatic, is it not?
1: Hypnosis?
0: All of it.
1: Yeah, no, it is really dramatic. I mean, kind of like with hypnosis as well. I mean, hypnosis is an area where I find it quite interesting from a scientific point of view, where there's a lot of skepticism about hypnosis. And sort of like some of that is because like some stage hypnotists, they use sort of like misdirection and deception to enhance some of their effects as well. And so this has led to quite a lot of skepticism within the scientific community, where people have just dismissed hypnosis as just not actually being real and everything being just staged, or due to kind of like sort of like social compliance. But actually kind of like a lot of the research now shows that actually a lot of these experiences are genuine, and you can use hypnosis to elicit some truly phenomenal experiences.
0: We'll be back to wrap things up with Dr. Gustav Kuhn in just a moment on Coast to Coast AM.
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0: Does it ever feel like nobody wants to listen to what's bugging you?
1: Well, WBT's always here for you. Hey, wait,
0: I gotta agree with us?
1: Disagree with us?
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2: Fox News, I'm Ted Lindner. President Trump in Beijing meeting with China's leader, President Xi, for 2 hours. China state media reporting that in the meeting, President Xi warned President Trump that differences over Taiwan could bring the U.S. and China to clashes or conflict, saying that the president stressed to President Trump that facts have shown time and again that trade wars have no winner. When asked by a reporter, though, how the meeting went, President Trump said, quote, it was great. And the National Law Enforcement Officers Memorial Fund hosting its 38th annual candlelight vigil on the National Mall in honor of police and first responders Wednesday who have died in the line of duty.
3: Sarah D. Beckstrom, Dennis M. Wagner Jr., Donald R. Kleber, Marvin Risen, Todd L. Spiker.
2: FBI Director Cash Patel, the names engraved on the wall of the National Law Enforcement Officers Memorial in Washington, D.C. 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

0: And welcome back to Coast to Coast. We've been talking about the incredible powers of magic with Dr. Gustav Kuhn. 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
0: And we've got that linked up for you at coasttocoastam.com. And where do they can get your book, Experiencing the Impossible?
1: That's published by MIT Press and should still be available on Amazon or other websites as well. I'm afraid I don't know where in the United States. I know where in the UK.
0: Amazon's probably the best, but keep in touch with us. Love your work, and you did a great job for us. Dr. Gustav Kuhn. Now, few people can explain

0: in astral projection and spiritual development the way Michael Monk does. I asked him how he chose this particular area of study. Wait till you hear what he had to say.
1: Well, it sort of chose me. I wasn't seeking it. It all happened in the year 1999 in the winter. I was just watching a TV show with my brother, a movie, comedy movie, and just laughing. And I felt a presence, like an energy. I didn't know what energy was at the time, but this presence comes in through the top of my head, or what they call the crown chakra, and settled right in the middle of my mind and spoke to me. And I could both hear it audibly, and I could sort of hear it telepathically in my mind. And I was curious what was talking to me, and my grandfather had recently passed away, so I asked the presence if it was my grandfather, and I got that goosebumps, the rush of energy through my body, and the voice said yes, but then it felt like there was something more, so I asked if it was my cousin Jason, who had also recently passed, and the voice flooded me with the same sensation and said yes. And at that point, I was a little confused. I said, okay, you're my grandfather and you're my cousin. I don't understand. And at that moment, the presence opened up my inner vision, or what they call the third eye. I didn't know that at the time, but in my inner vision, I saw a massive heavenly host of humanoid-shaped light beings that were all speaking together as one voice. And that's when I realized internally what I was talking to, and I acknowledged it as God, and it said, you have finally met me, and I give you a space and time to dialogue with me, to talk. That's how it all began.
0: And you never went back, did you? You just kept going forward.
1: No, there's no going back from that. Shortly afterwards, I received my first miracle, which was jaw-dropping. It was an instantaneous healing of an open flesh wound. I was home all alone, and I had an accident where I got stabbed in my left eye pretty deep with a sharp object. And I was effectively blind in that eye, and tears in the other eye. Just I lost my vision, but then a strange calmness or a peace descended on me, as I remembered, well, Michael, just 2 weeks ago, you talked to God. So I got on my knees and prayed in the way that I knew how, word for word. I said, Heavenly Father, in the name of Jesus Christ, let my eye be healed. And I felt that same rush of energy, except like 10 times more powerful, through my whole body. And I stood up and I looked in the mirror, and the blood was gone from the left eye. The tears were gone from the right eye. But very strangely, a thin trickle of blood was running down from the center of my forehead, and I wiped that away, and there was no reason for it. Like, there was no wound on my forehead. It was like a total transfiguration, and I was jaw-dropped. Like, I didn't know what to think. Like part of me was elated, and a part of me was like, oh, my God, like, you know, what comes next? So yeah, that's what skyrocketed everything, and that's how it began.
0: Michael, what do you think astral projection is?
1: Well, astral projection is a remembrance and an integration, because we are spirit. We existed before this life, and we will exist after this life. And the spirit, to most people that don't train their consciousness, is not perceivable within the physical reality, because our spirit, let me just say, when you're out of the body, the spirit is free-flowing. It can merge through existing objects. You can walk through walls. Like, if the tree is in front of you, you can just blow your spirit into the tree and become the tree. So spirit knows no boundaries. It knows no separation. It can join itself with anything. So the way we incarnate here into the human body is we fuse that spirit with the electrical system of the human body, the nervous system and the neuron clusters of the mind. And this electrical energy of the human body is of a greater density, a greater intensity than the subtle spiritual energy from which we came. So right away, when we overlapped the spirit with the human body, we became massively hypnotized or entrained to the sensory system, so much so that we could no longer register sensations from the spirit. We become effectively locked within the nervous system until one day we can either spontaneously or through focus and discipline wake up and reconnect ourselves to these finer vibrations of light that we come from and begin to receive sensory information from spirit.
0: I had an astral projection, Michael, when I was 11, and I've never been able to duplicate it since. What am I doing wrong?
1: Well, I wouldn't think of it in terms of doing wrong. In these practices, we tend not to think in terms of right or wrong or black and white. There's just more effective and less effective. But there's two different ways that you can become aware of spirit, two different disciplines. One I call meditation. The other one I call focus. So with meditation, the idea is to ignore the sensory data that's coming through the nerve fiber system, through the five senses. We blank the mind, we ignore our thoughts, and we lower our brain waves to disconnect our consciousness from the nervous system. And when that happens, we begin to get sensory information from our spirit, which manifests itself as luminous, vibrant spiritual energy. The other way is discipline is through focus. By instead of ignoring the data coming through the nervous system, you focus on it to the exclusion of all else. You step out of the past, step out of the future, step out of the noisy mind, and put your focus entirely on what you're feeling in the now moment. And if you can devote enough of your consciousness to observation of the sensory data, then you have room to actually observe more than that, and your consciousness overflows from the electrical system into a coherence with the spirit, and you begin to get sensory data that way. Both practices are important and evolve the consciousness in different ways.
0: Michael, are you familiar with the Monroe Institute, which practices astral projection?
1: Yes.
0: The late Robert Monroe was a genius when it came to that. Can anybody really learn how to astral project?
1: Absolutely, yeah. No problem. If I can do it, anybody can. I was a tough nut to crack.
0: They say when you die, that cord that's connected to your body and the astral body is severed. Is that true?
1: Well, from all of my experience, and I've had thousands of out-of-body experiences, that what they call the silver cord is like a psychic or a mental visual representation that our brain automatically provides us to illustrate for us the law of attraction, that we are so anchored within the five senses, within the physical experience, that this is natively home to the spirit for while we dwell here. So no matter how far you travel, no matter how long you stay out of the body, there's this massive magnetic pull back to the body. And I believe that's where the silver cord comes from, because these things get illustrated visually for our consciousness to understand.
0: Are there any risks associated with leaving the physical body? I mean, is there a possibility you can't get back in?
1: No. The trick is staying out. Getting back in is easy. If you get shocked, if you get frightened, if you get too excited, if you get too disconnected, then the experience just sort of fades out, like tuning a TV station. Like what you're seeing in front of you will just fade out, and then you'll just find yourself back inside the body. So getting back to the body is effortless. The trick is learning how to stay out of the body for longer periods of time.
0: And every night when we sleep, the astral body floats over the physical body, doesn't it?
1: That's correct. Every single person is having out-of-body experiences every single night. That's what dreams are. Dreams are a very rough translation of our spiritual experiences on the other side of the veil. And when you haven't pierced the veil, you know, your dreams tend to be chaotic and not have much meaning, not have much depth and clarity. But the more you begin to penetrate the veil, the more dialed in, the more focused, the more depth and meaning that your dreams have. And then next thing you know, you find yourself lucid. So what happens each night as we go to sleep, there's a natural process where the nervous system paralyzes or shuts down. And this enables our spirit to freely leave our body. So everybody's doing it, just not everybody remembers, because once again, this veil you have to penetrate, which, by the way, is not a mystical thing. The veil actually isn't a thing at all. What the veil is simply the vibrational and structural variance between the self as it knows itself from within the five senses in the nervous system of the human body, and the self as it knows itself within the finer circuits of the etheric spiritual mind. Because of this variance, both structural, like the pathways in the neurons are specific pathways that are different, geometrically speaking, than the pathways of spirit. But because of this variance, as we shift from one state to the other, we black out or we lose consciousness, which is what happens when we fall asleep. We pass through this, it gets visually represented as like a void space or like a darkness that transcends into light as the vision opens. So what an out-of-body experience is actually a multi-dimensional experience, because a part of yourself has to be in the human body, in the brain, to actually record the data, and then another part of yourself has to be on the other side of the veil having the experience.
0: Sometimes right before sleep, you feel a jolt and you wake up again. Is that the astral body about ready to come back in?
1: That's the astral body coming back in, and the jolt is the sensation of passing through this veil again, because not only do we fall asleep when we leave the body, but we also fall asleep when we come back to it. During all of my experiences, I've met so many people that I know here in the world, like basically everybody's on the other side of the veil and traveling different planes that range from the hell realms all the way up to the heavenly realms, and people just don't remember it. And you can have casual conversations with people that you know, and I'll ask them, are you going to remember this in the morning? And they'll just frankly answer, nope, I always fall asleep when I come back to my body.
0: What are some of the benefits, Michael, of astral projecting?
1: Oh gosh, so many. I would say the big one is in the remembrance, to remember your true nature, that you're a multidimensional being, that you exist not only in your human body on Earth, but in many, many, many embodiments through many other different worlds and dimensions, which changes you. It changes the theme of your physical life, because when this is the only life that you know, we tend to take it a little bit too seriously and get way more caught up in emotional drama and whatnot. So having that remembrance can really affect the quality of your life. You can be more present, more relaxed, and more focused in your experience here, knowing your true nature. Another benefit is the recreation, the leisure of it. Like, it just feels beyond amazing to be out of your body. When you're out of your body in your spiritual form, it has atoms and molecules, it has particles just like the physical body, but they're in a lighter dimension. But unlike the physical body, which requires the nervous system, the electrical system, in order for our spirit to interact with it, in the astral body, our mental consciousness is fused to every single particle in the spirit. So you can feel millions of these highly vibrant spiritual particles that make up your being, and they respond perfectly to your mind. So if you want to levitate or fly, you just think or feel up, and it happens. If you want to expand, you just expand. If you want to contract, you contract. You can walk through walls, you can levitate, you can shapeshift into any form that your conscious memory has of being embodied as. So you can fly like an eagle, swim like a dolphin, or sit still like a deep-rooted tree and just enjoy the sunshine.
0: Fascinating night for Dan Galante, Michael Cosio, Tom Danheiser, Sue Trikas, Lex Lonehood, Sean Latasur, Alec Fernandez, Stephanie Smith, Tim Bedall, George Knapp, and Richard Serrett. I'm George Norrie, somewhere out there on Coast to Coast AM. We'll see you on our next edition. Until then, be safe, everyone.

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8: On this Thursday, a new Atlas poll spotlights Secretary of State Marco Rubio as being 15 points ahead of Vice President Vance with likely Republican voters for the 2028 election. That's not surprising. Rubio presents himself well, is articulate enough to explain problems like Pope Leo. He comes across as smart and non-threatening. Mr. Vance has been a good soldier for President Trump, but he has been identified as favoring a few extremists. Also, he reportedly opposed the Iranian action, losing him credibility with the president, whose endorsement GOP candidates will avidly seek in 2028. If Marco Rubio decides to run, he will capture many Hispanic voters, which Republicans badly need. So the Secretary of State is in a good position. If the primary were held tomorrow, I believe he would win. On the other side, Democrats are without much leadership. High prices for consumers are keeping the Dems afloat. That situation could turn around fast, but even if it doesn't, Marco Rubio has to be considered the favorite in the race for president in 2028. Back in a moment. 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
9: Good Thursday morning. Boomer Von Cannon, WBT Traffic. We have our road maintenance underway on I-485 in South Mecklenburg. This is occurring on the outer loop for eastbound 485 and taking up the left two lanes from near exit 67, I-77 over to exit 64, Highway 51, Pineville. Again, watch for this in the left two lanes to about 6 this morning. And in East Charlotte, the police on the scene, a disabled vehicle, Hickory Grove Road at Sharon Amity. Boomer Von Cannon, WBT Traffic. 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
10: Soccer uptown last night. New York City FC 1-0 winners over Charlotte FC. As Charlotte now without a win in their last 6 matches, 1 tie and 5 losses. First round of the PGA Championship begins this morning in Philadelphia. Scottie Scheffler is the defending champion. Cavaliers beat the Pistons in overtime in the NBA playoffs by a score of 117-113. Cleveland winning their third in a row, lead the series 3-2, led by James Harden's 30 points. NHL Stanley Cup playoffs. Colorado eliminating Minnesota 4-3 in overtime. Avalanche win the series in 5 games. Braves over the Cubs, 4-1. Atlanta, the first team to 30 wins on the season. Orioles top the Yankees 7-0. Knights lose despite hitting 4 home runs by a score of 9-8 to Norfolk. NFL schedules for the upcoming season will be announced tonight. Panthers reportedly will open at home versus the Chicago Bears. Green Bay Packers will play at the LA Rams on the Wednesday before Thanksgiving. Miami Dolphins agree on a 4-year contract extension worth $64 million with running back Devon Achane. Jim Zocchi, WBT Sports.
9: Your WBT forecast today, Thursday, May 14th, sunshine 75 this afternoon. Tonight, all clear, the overnight 49. Tomorrow, kick off your weekend with sunshine 78. And taking a look ahead into the weekend, by Sunday and into Monday, highs will be in the 90s. Wow. Right now, Rock Hill 59, Huntersville 57, and the Queen City 57 at WBT.

0: 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I'm Nick Craig. Good morning to you. We are going to be keeping a very close eye on the General Assembly for the weeks to come, as we brought you yesterday morning here on the program a framework budget deal between the North Carolina House and Senate, meaning that we are going to see a lot of movement both in committees dealing with the spending and finance, as well as a lot of other major issues in the weeks to come. We start off in the North Carolina Senate this morning, where Senate Republicans filed legislation that would ask North Carolina voters to lower the state's constitutional income tax rate from where it is at 7% right now to just 3.5% coming up later on this year in 2026. State Senators Lisa Barnes, the Republican from Nash County, Michael Lee, the Republican from New Hanover, and Benton Soyery, the Republican from Johnston County, filed Senate Bill 1080 on Wednesday, which is called Lower Taxes for All NC, which would be placed on the proposed constitutional amendment on the November 2026 general election ballot. The measure would further limit the state's maximum income tax rate, as voters previously approved a 2018 amendment to lower that cap from 10% to 7% just back in 2018. Republican legislative leaders have made income tax reduction a central part of their fiscal policy since taking control of the North Carolina General Assembly, winning elections in 2010, being sworn in early 2011, with North Carolina's personal income tax rate once near 8%. It is now at 3.99%. The state's flat income tax rate is scheduled to fall to 3.49% in 2027 under this proposed budget deal. The proposed constitutional amendment is part of the state budget framework agreement announced earlier this week by Senate Leader Phil Berger, the Republican from Rockingham County, and House Speaker Destin Hall, the Republican from Caldwell. State Senator Michael Lee said in a statement, "There is no question that North Carolina has one of the strongest, fastest growing economies in the country, and that is a direct result of Republican-led fiscal policies. A critical pillar of that success has been consistently lowering taxes and putting money back into the pockets of hardworking North Carolinians. When it comes to setting the maximum rate, the people of our state deserve to have a say." Senator Soyery said that the message would give taxpayers more long-term certainty, saying in part, "The people of North Carolina elected a Republican majority for a litany of reasons, but one of those key reasons is our fiscal responsibility. Republicans in the General Assembly have gone to the mat to keep your tax rates in check, and reducing the tax cap gives citizens certainty that they will not be taken advantage of." Final quote from lawmaker, Senator Barnes said that the amendment would help prevent future tax increases, noting in part that Republican legislators are committed to lowering the tax burden for all North Carolinians, saying in part, "We have seen the challenges created by past tax and spend policies and refuse to let our state go back to that era. This constitutional amendment provides our citizens the opportunity to have a greater say in how the tax rates are set." Joseph Harris, a fiscal policy analyst over at the John Locke Foundation, said that the proposal would serve as a long-term taxpayer protection rather than an immediate tax cut, with Harris saying in part, "Lowering North Carolina's constitutional income tax cap from 7% to 3.5% would be a major taxpayer protection. It would set a stronger constitutional guardrail and give voters a choice on whether state income tax rates should be allowed to rise above 3.5%. That kind of long-term stability matters for families, workers, and businesses making decisions in North Carolina." The amendment was foreshadowed Tuesday when Senate Leader Phil Berger and House Speaker Destin Hall announced a state budget framework that did include plans for additional tax reliefs. The constitutional amendment must first receive approval from 3/5 of both chambers of the North Carolina General Assembly. This is not something that deals with a simple majority. Once approved by lawmakers, and it does not go to the the governor either. The income tax amendment would then be placed on the November 2026 ballot. We do not exactly know what the verbiage of that will look like. I'm sure that will be rolled out from lawmakers in the coming days and weeks. We'll keep our eyes on those details right here on the Carolina Journal NewsHour. In some other statewide news this morning, Orange and Pitt counties are the least affordable counties in the state for energy, according to the brand new John Locke Foundation's Energy Poverty Index, known as EPI, which ranks all 100 counties and how much more people in poverty pay for energy bills related to the benchmark. According to John Sanders, who is the director of the Center for Food, Power, and Life at the John Locke Foundation, he says in recent months, rising energy costs, especially including electricity rates, have captured headlines and policymakers. It's good that the problem is finally getting through to our elected officials, but the bad news is that the electricity rate changes lag policy changes. So with the exception of the fuel rate adjustments, the problems have been evident as of late, and they were set in motion years ago. This county by county energy index measures how much households living in poverty spend on electricity bills relative to the widely accepted affordable energy benchmark of no more than 6.5% of household expenditures that should be devoted to energy costs, according to John Sanders. Two counties' rankings are generally utilizing this metric, one for households served by the state and three investors-owned utilities, and another for households served by municipal utilities or electric membership cooperatives. You see some of these co-ops across the state. According to the investor-owned map, Pitt County has an average annual cost of $1,608 and a median household income of $11,615. Orange County ranks number three on the investor's map with an average annual cost of $1,478 and a median poverty income of $10,973. On the map reflecting municipalities and co-ops, Orange County had an average yearly cost of more than $1,800, and Pitt County ranks number 13th on the same map with the average yearly cost of over $1,600. Under the investor-owned map, Union County ranks as the most affordable at 97th, as no data is available for Watauga, Ashe, and Allegheny counties. Union County has an average annual cost of just $1,341, with a median poverty income of $16,000. The map for municipalities and co-ops ranks Graham County as the most affordable at 95, with no data being available for Swain, Henderson, Clay, New Hanover, and Terrell counties, with the average annual cost in Graham County being at less than $1,000, $938 on average, with that median of poverty income at $12,775. John Sanders said, energy is an inescapable feature of today's life. When the cost of energy goes up, people cannot simply shift to something else. For low-income households especially, they face tough choices, including lowering how much they're able to pay towards credit cards, and the policymakers should be more cognizant of how important it is to keep energy costs low. So they should limit policy interventions that require utilities to make expensive changes and resource choices that raise rates. According to the latest data from the Household Debt Report, this is a report from Wallet Hub, more than half of Americans admit that their households are struggling with debt, with upwards of 56% saying rising energy prices are one of the factors driving them towards financial hardships. Two out of five individuals express their debt to increase over the next 12 months. In addition to that, 40% say that they believe that the financial debt is impacting health, and 67% say that they believe that better budgeting would solve debt problems. Yet one in five Americans say that they were willing to sacrifice fun to get out of debt, which probably tells you the much larger story, as we're not going to and don't have the time to get into a full-on fiscal discussion this morning. But according to the Wallet Hub study, just one in five Americans are willing to sacrifice fun to get out of debt. That, unfortunately, kind of tells you much of the story. At the end of 2025, total household debt was $18.78 trillion, $754 billion below the all-time high, with average household debts being around $155,000. In 2025, household debt rose by $257 billion. That is up 810% since 2024. We'll be keeping our eye on all of this, especially as lawmakers continue to discuss energy and electricity prices here in North Carolina. You can read more on this story over on our website, carolinajournal.com. Look for the story with the headline, Pitt Orange Counties Have Least Affordable Energy Prices in North Carolina. 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We will head on over to the traffic center, get a look at your Thursday morning commute with Boomer Von Cannon.
1: Hey, thank you, Nick. We have road crews. This is actually bridge maintenance on I-77 at exit 9B, John Belk Freeway. So watch for crews on the scene. They usually wrap this up by 6 in the morning. So, but for right now, watch for some crew members still out on 77 north and southbound at exit 9B, John Belk Freeway ramp. Also, road work underway on Steel Creek Road between Sam Neely Road and Westinghouse Boulevard. Boomer Von Cannon, WBT Traffic.
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1: Your WBT forecast today, Thursday, May 14th. Carolina sunshine, 75 this afternoon. Tonight, clear with a low 49. Another beautiful day to kick off the weekend. Tomorrow, sunshine, 78. We'll remain in the 70s on Saturday. But hey, Sunday and Monday, hello 90s. Rock Hill, 59. Mooresville, 56. And the Queen City, 59 at WBT.
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0: 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We are, of course, keeping a very close eye on midterm elections, some major races here in North Carolina, including our congressional races, and, of course, the United States Senate race that we're keeping a close eye on as well, that the race between former Democrat Governor Roy Cooper and former head of the RNC, Michael Whatley. However, on the congressional side, a new race from the University of Virginia's Center for Politics has shifted North Carolina's 11th congressional district to lean Republican from likely Republican, putting U.S. Representative Chuck Edwards, the Republican incumbent out in the western half of the state, the Mountain District here in North Carolina, in potentially a vulnerable position as he faces Democrat challenger Jamie Ager this fall. The Center for Politics is not alone in shifting its rating of North Carolina 11 further away from Republicans, probably not accurate to say towards Democrats. Last fall, the Cook Report also updated its ratings from strong Republican to likely Republican, still staying in that camp, however, not necessarily moving in the best direction if you are Chuck Edwards or Republicans in that district. Andy Jackson, the director of the Civitas Center for Public Integrity at the John Locke Foundation, told the Carolina Journal that after redistricting of congressional districts in the eastern part of the state, the 11th became North Carolina's most competitive congressional district, with Jackson arguing National Democrat Party groups made it one of their main targets and nominated local political royalty Jamie Ager. Ager has outraced Chuck Edwards by more than 2-1. In addition, the midterm political environment, as we know, favors Democrats. A spokesperson for Congressman Chuck Edwards and Paul Shoemaker said, given that Republicans control the White House, the dynamics of the 2026 election have shifted overall. However, voters have not shifted their ideological leans, and this district remains conservative, which Chuck Edwards will win in November. To make matters worse for Republicans, the House Ethics Committee is currently investigating allegations of an inappropriate relationship with a staff member and who would be described and is described as a female subordinate. That is according to Time magazine. The inquiry is in its early stages, but the accusations say that the relationship caused a toxic environment in the office and would, in fact, have violated House rules against members and staff being involved in what are described as intimate relationships. Jackson stated that the allegations against Edwards are, quote, a distraction at best and political kryptonite at worst, noting that the House Ethics Committee investigation into these allegations are likely not to wrap up before the election, leaving the situation unresolved and potentially driving down support for Chuck Edwards in what looks to be a very close race. The investigation was first reported by Axios, with Edwards allegedly crossing political boundaries and creating an uncomfortable work environment. That is directly from Axios, with one staffer reportedly feeling uncomfortable with Edwards' behavior towards her on multiple occasions during and after her time working for him. Axios reported allegations that Edwards vacationed with a woman in Las Vegas after she left his office. Receipts allegedly obtained by Axios indicate that Edwards booked two rooms at the Bellagio Hotel in Las Vegas from November the 11th to the 4th. A second female staffer in her 20s was also the recipient of gifts from Edwards, including a purse, reported Axios. The second staffer also accompanied him to events, including the 2024 White House Christmas party. Axios reported that the staffer had declined to discuss her interactions with Edwards. He also complimented female employees, their outfits and appearances, according to multiple sources speaking to Axios, with both women who spoke anonymously were frequently taken out for one-on-one dinners with Edwards, according to the publication. However, the congressman clapping back on this, saying, I welcome any investigation. Given the professionalism my staff has demonstrated and my commitment to serving the people of Western North Carolina. Given the current political environment we are facing in our nation, it comes as no surprise that others with their own political agendas will attempt to raise false accusations in order to create news stories. These allegations surrounding Edwards follow a recent investigation of the House Ethics Committee into another representative here in North Carolina, Democrat Alma Adams out of North Carolina's 12th Congressional District, who the House Ethics Committee recently investigated regarding an inappropriate relationship with a female aide in her office. That investigation did wrap up and cleared Adams of any wrongdoing. According to Madison Andrus, who is a spokesperson for the DCCC, voters in North Carolina's 11th congressional district are tired of do-nothing Chuck Edwards. Edwards has voted in lockstep with D.C. policies that have betrayed Hurricane Helene survivors, led to higher bills at the grocery store, higher health care costs, and higher gas prices. North Carolinians can't trust him, and this November they're going to send him packing to elect someone they can trust. According to quarter one campaign finance report, Democratic challenger Jamie Ager is well ahead of Edwards in terms of fundraising. Ager, a farmer from Western North Carolina, raised over $950,000 from more than 5,600 donors, according to those campaign finance reports, with more than $1 million cash on hand. That total now more than $1.6 million. Edwards brought in more than $55,000 in quarter one, with cycle to date receipts just shy of $785,000, according to FEC campaign finance reports. According to that same Q1 report, Edwards's cash on hand at the close of the reporting period was just over $484,000, meaning that for Jamie Ager, having more than a $1.2 million advantage right now in terms of financial support over the current congressman in Chuck Edwards. As we do know, money doesn't decide everything, but it is a major factor, especially in congressional elections across the state of North Carolina. These allegations, potential shifting demographics in North Carolina's 11th congressional district, all adding up to what is expected to be one of the very close races that we watch coming up later on this year in early November. We'll keep you up to date with all of the races that we're keeping a close eye on and all of the pertinent information and relevant information right here on the Carolina Journal News Hour and, of course, on our website, carolinajournal.com. It's now 529 on Charlotte's FM News Talk, 107.9 FM, WBT. We will head on over to the traffic center, get a look at your Thursday morning commute with Boomer Von Cannon.
1: Hey, thank you, Nick. We're checking out I-77 in York County around Fort Mill with some overnight road work. That's about to wrap up for the morning, but this is centered near exit 85, Highway 160. Keep an eye out for crews that begin to break down the road closures or blockage with some of the barrels in the roadway being moved over to the shoulder. That's on I-77, exit 85, Highway 160. Other than this, no problems whatsoever along the interstates. Boomer Von Cannon, WBT Traffic. 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
12: Soccer uptown last night. New York City FC 1-0 winners over Charlotte FC. Is Charlotte now without a win in their last six matches, one tie and five losses. First round of the PGA Championship begins this morning in Philadelphia. Scottie Scheffler is the defending champion. Cavaliers beat the Pistons in overtime in the NBA playoffs by a score of 117-113. Cleveland winning their third in a row, lead the series 3-2, led by James Harden's 30 points. NHL Stanley Cup playoffs, Colorado eliminating Minnesota 4-3 in overtime. Avalanche win the series in 5. Braves over the Cubs 4-1. Atlanta the first team to 30 wins on the season. Orioles top the Yankees 7-0. Knights lose despite hitting 4 home runs by a score of 9-8 to Norfolk. NFL schedules for the upcoming season will be announced tonight. Panthers reportedly will open at home versus the Chicago Bears. Green Bay Packers will play at the LA Rams on the Wednesday before Thanksgiving. Miami Dolphins agree on a 4-year contract extension worth $64 million with running back Devon Achan. Jim Zocchi, WBT Sports.
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1: Your WBT forecast today, Thursday, May 14th, plenty of Carolina sunshine, 75 for the high, tonight clear, overnight 49, tomorrow sunny, 78, Rock Hill 59, it's Huntersville 57, and the Queen City 59 at WBT.
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22: Yesterday, I gave you several reasons to be generous, emphasizing that studies have proven that if you are generous, you have better general health in life. And here are two more things that science has discovered among those who are generous. First of all, they have a pain tolerance and a relief level that allows them to move forward even when they're going through pain. There's something about being able to keep moving forward when you're going through tough times that is given more to generous people than those who are not generous. And finally, this study says that those who are generous are more empathic. They care for people more than other people. So today, be generous. You have higher tolerance, you have a greater empathy level, and you will enjoy life more to the full. I'm David Chadwick with this Moment of Hope. Moments of Hope are brought to you by Perry's Diamonds and Estate Jewelry, the Southeast premier diamond and estate jeweler since 1978.
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0: policy analyst over at the John Locke Foundation. For those that missed this interview, Joseph Harris and I walked through what exactly is a levy limit and what is its relevance here across the state of North Carolina. North Carolina voters could soon be asked through a constitutional amendment what they think about levy limits. It's a very important topic and conversation, and it has a huge impact not only on your monthly budget, but your year-end taxes and everything that you deal with. To walk through some of those details on what is a levy limit and a very interesting discussion out of the North Carolina General Assembly, Joseph Harris from the John Locke Foundation joins us on the Carolina Journal NewsHour. Joe, you joined us about a month ago. We talked about a report that you had over at the Locke Foundation as it related to a couple of counties that you highlighted that had really increased property tax rates over the last decade or so. Walk us through what a levy limit is and why is this something that lawmakers are actually asking voters if it's something they support or not?
1: Thank you so much for having me on, Nick. So a levy limit is going to be a cap on the annual growth rate of total property taxes within a jurisdiction. So it is not a budget cut. It's just going to cap revenue growth moving forward. And currently we have the situation here in North Carolina where property tax revenue collections and growth rates are pretty much up to the complete discretion of elected officials. What a levy limit would do instead would be to tie those property tax increases to economic realities instead of political discretion. And a well-designed levy limit would tie that revenue growth to something like population plus inflation, because those two metrics are essentially measuring the demand for that local government to need more revenue to provide services. A local government's gonna need more money if they have more people moving into their county, or if the cost of providing people those services that they provide them goes up. So a well-designed levy limit is going to allow a county to grow its revenue with its growth.
0: You know, it's a very interesting discussion, and we have heard from people all across the state of North Carolina, more particularly in some more areas that have been booming as it relates to population growth. Joe, they've seen their property taxes go up 30% since they bought their house, not 30 years ago, but over just the last couple of years. This is turning out to be a major budget buster for a lot of North Carolina families.
1: That's exactly right, Nick, and you make a great point, because there has been some pushback when it comes to the levy limit, because people are concerned how local governments are going to be able to fund what they need to do. But we forget about how these property tax bills are affecting the personal budgets of every individual household. They are the ones who are currently being strained. So I think, you know, putting the concern on the local governments is a little bit disingenuous. But the reality of it is some of these local governments have literally doubled the amount of revenue they're bringing in just a 10-year period. And they made the argument that there's been so much population growth and there's been so much inflation, but we've seen that quite a few counties have went well beyond what they needed to keep up with those two metrics. And essentially what they've done is they've grown the role of government within their county.
0: And Joe, this is very relevant because, yes, while some of these areas, as you note, have seen an explosion in population growth, and obviously the money is trickling in and they can, of course, raise that property tax rate and get even more money in, it is very hard to scale that back. We see that going on right now all across North Carolina as counties and municipalities are going through their budget season ahead of the start of the fiscal year on July the 1st. And these conversations are unfolding right now. It is very, very hard to get a county to convince the county commissioners or the city council members that they need to pare back the size of government, meaning that that rate is consistently going to go up, at least from my vantage point.
1: Yes. And currently, as the situation stands, the type of levy limit that we're looking at putting in place would not be a budget cut at all. We would essentially, you know, whatever has occurred over the past decade, that would be baked or cooked into the equation, and the baseline would be starting here. Now, someone could maybe make an argument and say, well, that's not right, because there were a lot of counties over the past decade that did a great job not increasing revenue drastically. And it's almost like punishing them and rewarding the ones that took advantage of the situation because they get no punishment and they get to keep that revenue. But in reality, when you start talking about actually cutting those budgets, that's when you do start opening up the can of worms that maybe you are going to put a local government in a tight situation fiscally. Because in some of these situations, even if we just make them revert back to a few years ago, that could be tens or close to $100 million in a big county like Wake, for example. But there is that possibility. In theory, you could create a levy limit and then retroactively.

0: retroactive it, right? You actually make us go back. But what we're talking about now, and you know, this is what's at least being discussed, is that we would just limit future increases going forward. So it's not actually a budget cut, and it's not actually going to reduce funding for schools or reduce funding for police. Whatever amount they brought in this year for that, it's not going to be cut. You're just not going to be able to grow the revenue at the faster rate. But yeah, there's arguments to be made, right, about whether or not that is the appropriate way to do it. But I think that's the cleanest way to do it. And that's going to be the best way for, I think, everyone to understand. And we just establish this as a new rule moving forward.
1: Yeah, and you bring up a really good point there about what that ground floor would look like for counties that have been very fiscally responsible over the last decade, even 20 plus years, versus those that, in your report shows, have been a little bit loose with their tax rates and consistently jacking that up, are at a significant advantage versus some of those other areas. For folks that don't follow government very closely, Joe, the property tax rate is not set by the state of North Carolina. It is set by your municipality, if you live in a city, or your county, whether you live in one or the other. In some cases, you're paying both. So tell me why lawmakers in Raleigh are getting in on this conversation. As I understand it, there's both a House and Senate committee that are both looking at these property tax rates, when that's something that typically state government is almost completely removed from.
0: Yes, I think it's a response to their constituents reaching out to them, whether through social media or in person, when they've received their personal property tax bill with, you know, concerns and complaints and kind of feeling hopeless. I think everyone has kind of felt that at certain times. When you get your property tax bill, you can complain and you can try to rebut it. But at the end of the day, you have very little leverage dealing with the county. And I think a lot of people were frustrated with that. So they started reaching out to their legislators. And there's a reality going on as well, that there's been some tension between the House and the Senate. You know, we weren't able to actually get an official budget passed this year. And a lot of that had to do with disagreements on revenues that are going to be coming into the state over the next few years related to our personal income tax reductions. So I see this as an opportunity for the General Assembly to provide tax relief or tax reform to their constituents without affecting their bottom line. And it's just a reality. When you're in government, whether you're on the left or the right, it doesn't make a difference. Typically, when you start talking about cutting your revenue, your mind just wants to go to, well, how are we going to replace that revenue with something else? Because we use that money to provide and to, you know, please our constituents. That's part of the political system. But in this situation, they can help those constituents, and it doesn't get into the whole, our personal income tax rate, are we bringing enough revenue in at the state level? So I see that that's probably a big motivating factor as well, that it's something they think they can get done, and they'll reap political benefit for it.
1: You led me right down to the next question I was going to ask you. I'm sure there's got to be some frustration from lawmakers in Raleigh that over the last 15 years have consistently worked on reducing that personal income tax rate, have a plan in place right now to phase out the corporate tax rate by 2030. Joe, that should be a good thing, and people should be seeing more money in their paycheck every month and at the end of the year when they're going in, or the beginning of the year when they're going through and filing their taxes. But I would imagine in many of these areas, because the property tax rate has gone up so much, it's completely negating any of the tax savings that these individuals are seeing on their personal income tax rate that they're paying statewide.
0: That's an excellent point, Nick. And that's exactly right. We've seen such great tax reform here in North Carolina since 2013, 2014. But the reality of it is, because of the drastic increase in property tax bills over the past 5 or 6 years, really, most of that has been offset, to where you don't even notice it. You don't even feel like you have more disposable income available, because you might not actually, depending on how the math works for every individual. But you're getting a tax cut on the state side, but then you're getting a tax hike at the county level. Yes.
1: There was a meeting in Raleigh this week of the House's version of this committee looking at property tax and a litany of other issues. They are now recommending to the full North Carolina House a constitutional amendment for voters to support a levy limit. Kind of a two-pronged question here. Why go the route of a constitutional amendment, and how would something like that play out for voters?
0: I think going the route of the constitutional amendment is just to solidify that this is something that the people want, and that the General Assembly has the authority to do it. That said, the General Assembly does have the authority to do this. Cities and counties, they are creatures of the state. The state created them. They did, you know, it's not the other way around. But I think it's to drive home the point that this is something that the people want. And what the constitutional amendment is going to do, it's essentially going to mandate the General Assembly to create a levy limit. It's basically authorizing them. Us as taxpayers will either say, yes, this is something we want you to do, or no, this is something we don't. For that constitutional amendment, it requires a supermajority in the House and the Senate, which is 60% of the votes in each. And then it'll just be a simple majority in the if it gets to the ballot box in November. And then once that is passed, if it does pass, the General Assembly is going to actually need to create accompanying legislation, which will actually define the specific parameters of the levy limit. It will break down the equation and explain how this formula is going to be calculated. And that's when it's going to be very important that they get it right. Because a levy limit in and of itself is not a solution, and it's not something that's necessarily good in and of itself. Policies are only as good as they are designed. And we need to take into account that, yes, we want to stop local governments from aggressively hiking property taxes during housing booms, but we also don't want to constrain them so much that they're not able to keep up with inflation and population growth. So it's finding that balance. And it also is going to be very important that the property tax levy limit is comprehensive. Meaning, if you're in a jurisdiction and it's a property tax that's being collected, it has to fit under that cap. If there's exceptions for certain spending categories and exclusions for certain funds, we're just going to incentivize local governments to pivot more and more revenue generation in those areas, and the levy limit will have no integrity and it'll be pointless.
1: Yeah, you could cut your property taxes significantly to stay under the levy limit and then increase your local sales tax by 10x and kind of make up some of those additional funds. So that would be a very interesting process. Joe, as you just laid out, it's kind of a multi-pronged or multi-phased situation here. The General Assembly would have to approve adding it to the ballot. Voters would have to support it. And then the General Assembly would have to come in on the backside and actually pass the legislation mandated by those voters. So not necessarily something that is going to happen right around the corner. We'll keep our eye on some of these movements in the North Carolina General Assembly as lawmakers are expected back next week in both the House and the Senate. We really appreciate the insight and information this morning. Joseph Harris from the John Locke Foundation joins us on the Carolina Journal News Hour. Where it's now 5:49 on Charlotte's FM News Talk, 107.9 FM, WBT. We will head back to the traffic center, get another look at your Thursday morning commute with Boomer Von Cannon.
2: Hey, thank you, Nick. I'm looking pretty good on the interstates right now. Currently, no collisions to affect your drive on I-85, I-77, or 485. On 485 in South Mecklenburg, crews are now wrapping up overnight road work that's occurred on I-485 between exit 67 I-77 and exit 64 Highway 51 Pineville. Again, crews are now wrapping up the work and getting ready to move away from the scene. Boomer Von Cannon, WBT Traffic.
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2: Your WBT forecast today, Thursday, May 14th, plenty of Carolina sunshine, up to 75 this afternoon. Tonight, clear, the overnight 49. Tomorrow, sunshine, 78. Rock Hill, 59. Lancaster, 59. The Queen City, 58 at WBT.
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1: 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We are learning some new information this week about the Senate Majority PAC, known as the SMP. This is the National Party Committee to elect more Democratic candidates to the United States Senate. They have officially announced an additional $31.5 million to support former Democrat Governor Roy Cooper in his U.S. Senate race against Michael Whatley, the former head of the Republican National Committee and the North Carolina Republican Party. Senate Majority PAC spokesperson Lauren French said in a press release, Michael Whatley has made it clear that his priority as senator will be acting as a rubber stamp for Donald Trump's costly agenda. Nowhere is that truer than when he failed to secure real relief for North Carolinians after Hurricane Helene or stand up for families being crushed by higher prices. Roy Cooper is putting North Carolina first above special interests and partisan politics to ensure every North Carolinian has a senator fighting for them. That, of course, directly from the committee here. The $31.4 million is earmarked for a television reservation, meaning that the funds are utilized to reserve airtime on TV stations across the state of North Carolina in advance of the upcoming election, locking in rates and ensuring available airtime as we get closer to November. This is just about $5 million less than the $36 million that the SMP spent on the North Carolina Senate election in 2020. Jim Sterling, who is a data consultant for North State Elections, told the Carolina Journal the Senate Majority PAC's announcement of their plan to invest $31 million in spending is notable but unsurprising. We are already starting to see some PACs aligned with Cooper and the Senate Majority PAC running ads to put the blame on Whatley for Hurricane Helene recovery. As is typical with these sorts of PAC spends, we should expect ads coming from groups to be ads targeted against Whatley rather than in support of Cooper. The SMP has also announced investments of $46.4 million in Ohio, $33.4 million in Maine, both for television, according to a recent press release. These are the three states where Democrats say they have opportunities to flip seats, making a play for control of the Senate. According to a recent not only Carolina Journal, but other polling, across the state of North Carolina. Cooper still does remain about a 7 to 11 point lead, depending on the poll that you look at. We are expecting those numbers to tighten in as advertising picks up and as we get deeper into this election cycle. Andy Jackson, who is the director of the Civitas Center for Public Integrity at the John Locke Foundation, said that planned spending shows that despite Cooper's consistent lead in the polls, Democrats worry that they could lose the Senate race in North Carolina. Those are resources they probably wish they could spend in other states in their long shot attempt to flip control of the U.S. Senate. If Cooper is still way ahead of in the polls in September, they may shift that spending to other states. A recent poll by election integrity group Right Count had Cooper leading Whatley by 9 points. As I mentioned just a minute ago, other polls have had similar results, including one recently from High Point University. We'll be keeping an eye on this race. It is definitely going to take a lot of the oxygen, a lot of the air out of the room. We'll keep you up to date right here on the Carolina Journal News Hour. Well, that's going to do it for a Thursday edition. WBT News is next, followed by Good Morning BT. We're back with you tomorrow morning, 5 to 6, right here on Charlotte's FM News Talk, 107.9 WBT.

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2: China's president welcomes America's president. I'm Jeff Atkinson, WBT News.
3: I always believe that our two countries have more common interests than differences. Success in one is an opportunity for the other. And a stable bilateral relationship is good for the world.
2: The two leaders, China's Xi and President Donald Trump, met for 2 hours earlier today.
4: Great place. Incredible. China's beautiful.
2: China's beautiful, Trump says. During that meeting, Xi stressed to Trump that Taiwan, in China's view, is the most important issue in U.S.-China relations, and that trade wars have no winners. For the U.S., President Trump wants
5: China to decrease regulatory barriers, but he is also expected to pressure China to force Iran to the negotiating table to agree to a peace deal. China might dangle its role as a potential mediator with Iran to get the U.S. to say something like it opposes Taiwan independence.
2: Trump administration says American policy on Taiwan has not changed. The U.S. is opposed to China taking it over. Fast Fox's Jackie Heinrich reporting in Beijing this morning. Top local story.
6: I ain't never seen nothing like this before.
2: Never seen anything like it before, according to that witness. Contractor digging holes for power lines along a street in Matthews, Morningwood Drive near Old Monroe Road, struck a gas line yesterday afternoon, causing an explosion and fire that damaged at least two homes and two utility trucks. Thankfully,
7: there have been no injuries. There was no one home at the two houses most affected by the fire.
2: He is with Matthews Fire. Red Cross is helping the families who lost their homes. A do-over in the Alex Murdoch double murder trial. That is coming up. Right now, check a traffic. Boomer Von Ken live at the Traffic Center.

0: Hey, thank you, Jeff. We're looking good on the interstates right now. No problems. 85, 77, or 485. Road work underway throughout the day along Steel Creek Road between Sam Neely Road and Westinghouse Boulevard. Expect some on and off delays throughout the day. Boomer Von Kennen, WBT Traffic.
1: WBT News Time, 6 o'clock in Columbia. South Carolina Supreme Court yesterday overturned the double murder conviction of Alex Murdaugh.
2: This is mostly happening because of a local court clerk who admitted to tainting the jury. Now, that former clerk is Becky Hill. The South Carolina Supreme Court unanimously overturning the murder convictions and Murdaugh's double life sentences. The justices say Hill, quote, placed her fingers on the scales of justice.
1: Fox's Madison Scarpino. So Murdaugh will get a new trial, but he remains in state prison in South Carolina, serving 40 years on a separate federal financial crimes. Politics. South Carolina Governor Henry McMaster today could call state lawmakers back into special session to consider drawing new congressional maps that could eliminate the state's lone Democrat representative in the U.S. House. Here in Charlotte, the school budget for the Charlotte-Mecklenburg schools is now in the hands of county commissioners. CMS board, you'll recall, rejected two other proposals for the $2.1 billion budget before signing off on a third. The school board wanted more resources for school achievement and mental health support. The Mecklenburg County Commission will review the school district's budget at a meeting this morning at 11 o'clock. We could learn more today about a deadly car crash in southwest Charlotte yesterday evening. Two people were killed, a third person taken to the hospital with life-threatening injuries. Crash happened about 6:30 yesterday evening on Westinghouse Boulevard at South Tryon Street. And Washington, the Senate, 55 to 45, voted Wednesday to confirm Kevin Warsh as the new Fed chief.
3: The ayes are 54, the nays are 45. The nomination is confirmed.
4: Senate Democrats almost solidly stood against Warsh's nomination. Only one, John Fetterman of Pennsylvania, joined every Republican to confirm Warsh.
1: Fox's Grinnell Scott, Jerome Powell will stay on as Fed governor. Warsh takes over on Friday. Medical news, about 70,000 Americans died of drug overdoses last year. That's about 14% fewer than the previous year. According to preliminary government data, it was the third straight annual drop, making it the longest decline in a decade. A CDC reports that while overdose deaths fell in the vast majority of states, there were notable increases in three states in the Mountain West: Arizona, New Mexico, and Colorado. 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
5: Running through this morning, clear, light breeze around, a light breeze this afternoon with sunshine, 75. Tonight, mainly clear. Could dip into the mid and upper 40s across the region. So maybe a light jacket on Friday morning. You will not need it in the afternoon, sun 78. Kicking off the weekend Saturday with some great outdoor weather, sunshine, upper 80s. Sunday, Monday, mostly sunny at or just above 90 degrees. From the Weather Channel, I'm meteorologist Ray Stajic on Charlotte's FM News Talk, 107.9 WBT.
1: Sunrise this morning at 6:19, sunset at 8:19 this evening. Right now, it's 59 degrees in uptown Charlotte.
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1: 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Wall Street Wednesday, mixed finish. The Dow losing ground, down 67 points, but the NASDAQ and S&P 500 both reach record highs. NASDAQ up 314, the S&P finished 43 points higher. 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Charlotte FC couldn't get a goal last night, Jim Zoker.
9: They had a total of nil as New York FC beats Charlotte FC 1-0. Charlotte without a win in the last six matches now. New York scored in the eighth minute, held on from there as Charlotte had just two shots on goal. Midfielder Luca De La Torre on the loss.
10: Just lacks a little bit of quality in the final third. They didn't create a lot. They went 1-0 up early. And then, yeah, we just needed to be a bit better in the box, which is what the game comes down to at the end of the day.
9: NFL schedules for the upcoming season will be officially announced tonight. Panthers reportedly will open at home versus the Chicago Bears. Green Bay Packers will play at the LA Rams on the Wednesday before Thanksgiving. Miami Dolphins agree to a four-year contract extension worth $64 million with running back Devon Achane. First round of the PGA Championship begins this morning at Philadelphia. The first group at 6:45 includes Alex Fitzpatrick, Scottie Scheffler, the defending champion. NBA playoffs, one game last night. Cavaliers in Detroit beat the Pistons in overtime, 117-113, take a 3-2 lead. NHL Stanley Cup playoffs, Colorado finishes out Minnesota in game 5, 4-3 in overtime. Atlanta Braves, another win, beat the Cubs 4-1, and the Knights, despite hitting four home runs, lose to Norfolk by a score of 9-8. Jim Zoki, WBT Sports.
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15: It is delicious. It's good for me. 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

0: Yep, it's the song that Beth woke up to. If you're new to the show, she wakes up to a song every day. We've been doing it long enough now that we've had some repeats.
1: Yes, we just found out this was also my song on September 4th, 2025.
0: But you knew that. Actually, but Steve knew that.
1: And let me say that this is, as Bernie would call them, Rascal Flatts Light. It's Dan and Shay.
2: It's weird. I couldn't think of their name.
0: That means I like them because they're less of Rascal Flatts.
1: They're less Rascal.
2: Yeah, Dan and Shay rock so much harder than Rascal Flatts.
1: You know what, guys? I actually saw Rascal Flatts in concert. It was before I got married because Craig and I went like on a date. It was in Columbia or Greenville or somewhere.
3: Very romantic.
1: It actually was really fun.
2: Wow, Rascal Flatts in Columbia. That sounds like quite a date.
0: I saw Rascal Flatts, and I'm willing to admit it on the radio.
1: Wait, you saw them too?
0: No, I was echoing what you said. Yeah.
2: Were they the headliner? Or they
1: were the headliner.
2: Part of a festival of other artists?
1: They were the headliner.
3: You know who opened for them?
2: Dan and Shay?
1: I actually can't remember. Somebody did.
2: Peebo Bryson.
1: It's Peebo.
0: I was really sad because I was talking to my son this weekend, and he said that he was having a conversation the other day with someone who swore that the Rascal Flatts version of Life is a Highway was superior to the original Tom Cochran version. I'm thinking, is that what they're saying now? Is that what the kids are saying? They don't make them like, come on. But anyway, I'm not going to go down that road.
2: Blasphemy comes.
3: Hope your son fought back on that.
0: Being my son, he did.
3: That's right.
2: Yes. Or hands thrown over this.
0: Raised in the right way. Hands aren't thrown over Rascal Flatts.
2: That's why I said it. It's kind of funny.
3: No,
0: sorry.
1: How dare you say this?
2: Did he slap him with his white glove that he took off his hand? How dare you?
1: No. I love Rascal Flatts.
2: That's great.
1: I was walking around the hallways singing a Rascal Flatts song yesterday.
0: Well, that's why we played that for you right
1: there. That wasn't Rascal Flatts, but I don't get mad at him.
2: Rascal Flatts Light.
0: Yeah, Rascal Flatts Light, like we were saying. Well, good morning to everybody. We got a big show today. Lots of things to talk about. I sent a text to Bill Graham yesterday. I said, you're in the studio with us for a solid hour. And that happens maybe once or twice a year. And then 20 minutes after he leaves, this Eric Murdoch.
1: Alex.
0: Alex. Neither one of us got it right. Alex Murdoch.
1: Just throwing around names.
0: You know, the Murdoch trial.
1: David Murdoch is the guy that built the research center over in Kannapolis that owned Dole Pineapple.
0: Alex Murdoch, the convictions overturned yesterday. And so we'll talk about what happens from here. And we're going to talk not only to Bill Graham again, because I know you were just here, but how did this happen that you're gone like 10 minutes and this breaks? And also today, Matt Harris, who, of course, is our buddy from down the hall at Mix 100.9 and 99.3. Impact of Influence is the podcast that he started several years back with Seton Tucker. And they still are doing updates on this, but now they have a huge update. I think they did an emergency one last night after this news yesterday. But Matt's going to come down the hall in the 7 o'clock hour and talk to us about what exactly is going on, how surprised he was about this, what happens next, because, I mean, this was one of those quote-unquote trials of the century. I mean, everybody was following this, and now there's going to be a retrial. And I don't know does that mean that everything that was going on just restarts? Or because I know that he will remain in jail because of other convictions. So he's not like free today but we'll break down what it means for him and what it means for all the people that were involved in this, because this, you know, not only was the talk of South Carolina, this was the talk of the country for several years.
1: Yeah, and if you've watched any of I mean, there was an entire limited series on Hulu, I think. I watched every second of it. I've watched the documentaries about
2: every
1: this.
2: Streaming service is already in production right now.
1: Oh, probably. I'm sure. I mean, they did. There was like a made-for-TV movie that had the guy from Spaceballs as
0: Rick Moranis.
1: No,
2: that's what I was going to say.
1: No,
2: I'm glad you said it before
1: me. Played Lone Star.
2: Honey, I Shrunk the Actor.
1: The guy that played Lone Star, he played David Murdoch in the made-for-TV movie, and then there was the limited series that was really great.
0: John Candy, no, I can't.
1: I'm Bill Pullman. Thank you, Steve.
2: Bill Pullman was the correct answer.
1: Bill Pullman was the correct answer.
2: Dan and Shay.
1: Okay, speaking of Dan and Shay, Jim, Kay, we always ask, does someone need to hear the song? Because it's completely random.
2: We found one?
1: Yes, Kay texted in and said, good morning, Beth. I needed this song today. Have a wonderful day.
4: So a long distance dedication to Kay. We needed to hear this song.
1: We love you, Kay. I love you, Kay.
3: Dan and Shay for Kay.

0: There you go, Kay. Happy Thursday on this May 14th. We'll check traffic right now, and here's Boomer Von Cannon.
1: Hey, thank you, Bo. Good morning. As we get up and at them, have a couple of incidents in the Steel Creek area. I-485 headed northbound on the inner loop, an incident at exit 4 Steel Creek Road. Watch for some authorities on the scene here. And then just down the roadway on Steel Creek Road northbound, collision at Sam Neely Road. Otherwise, we're in pretty good shape. I-77, I-485, and Independence moving pretty much at posted speed. Boomer Von Cannon, WBT Traffic.
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1: Your WBT forecast today, Thursday, May 14th. Carolina sunshine this afternoon, 75. Tonight, clear. The overnight, 49. Tomorrow, kicking off the weekend with more sunshine, 78. And then it's goodbye to the 70s. Saturday, upper 80s. Sunday, Monday, low 90s. 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
0: All right, 620 on WBT. Going to go to the WBT hotline early this morning. We have Kathy, who is waiting to talk to us. Kathy, good morning. Hope your Thursday's going well so far.
17: Hey, good morning. It's going great. Thank you.
16: Well, we are so excited, Kathy, to talk to you because you started, or I guess we started this conversation this morning on our text line. You did a pretty big thing yesterday.
17: Well, a friend and I were in a pet store to get aquarium stuff.
0: Mm-hmm.
17: And I walked over to where they had the cats for adoption. And the name just jumped out at me. I'm like, he's planted in a cage. He's supposed to be on the radio. And I got to reading the card about the little guy. He weighs in about 15 pounds, but he's 7 years old.
16: Oh, you adopted a seven-year-old cat?
17: Well, people don't want, and an older pet would not get adopted.
16: Yes.
17: Easily.
16: Oh, I love you, Kathy.
17: Well, oh, thank you, but don't give me all that credit. Now, I have to admit, I did say I'm going to give him a different name.
16: Oh, so okay. So tell all of our listening audience what the name was that caught your eye.
17: Oh, I'm sorry. I thought y'all had. His name is Stephen B. Anthony.
16: Sir Stephen B. Anthony. And I'm looking at the paperwork here. It says he's a neutered male.
18: Sounds about right.
19: Hey, Steve, did you abandon a cat at some point?
16: This is so great, but you're not going to keep Stephen as the name,
17: yeah,
16: I mean.
17: I'm going to rename him Smokey in honor
19: Zokey,
17: of a
19: nice.
17: Feral pet that I used to have.
16: Aww. So what made you want to adopt a pet yesterday?
17: I don't know. Just being there and seeing him, and then seeing how he was so terrified, you know, and just seeing how old he was.
16: Yeah.
19: Sounds like the one we know.
17: He had been abandoned. And he had been in the, what I call the system, but at animal control since late March, early April. And that's a long time to be sitting in a cage.
16: Yeah. Uh-huh. Yes, it sure is. And you have him now at home with you, and is he just the lovin'est, sweetest thing?
17: He is here, yes, but the poor guy is so terrified and so confused. He's underneath the chest of drawers right now.
19: Oh, the parallels are amazing.
17: I've got other animals, so
20: it'll take him a little while to decompress.
0: So is he close enough? Can he hear the radio?
17: If he was listening, he could.
0: Oh. Okay. Well, I think he needs to.
17: He does.
16: I feel like our Stephen Anthony needs to say a good morrow to your Stephen Anthony.
0: Good meow.
17: Okay.
16: Good meow.
19: Perfect. Would you consider keeping the name Sir Stephen?
17: I think I will.
19: There you go.
17: He'll be okay.
19: Just call him Sir Stephen.
17: Just need some time to, like you said, to decompress and figure out what's going on in life.
0: Because if you keep that name, he will be, from now on, the official cat. of Good Morning BT.
11: We've never had an official cat of the show before.
16: We've never had it. All the cat food you've bought on sale, Zoki, will now have a use.
11: Have a purpose.
16: You
11: have a purpose
16: for it.
0: See, Kathy, you can't change his name now.
17: Okay.
0: There it is. It's settled.
16: Right to it.
11: And every now and then, just mess with it. Call it Bernie.
0: Yeah. Meow.
17: Yeah.
0: All
17: right. Okay, I appreciate guys. Y'all have a great day.
0: All right.
16: Kathy, we love you for having the heart that you have and for adopting an animal and an older animal at that. I mean, we were just talking about adopting animals yesterday. Mm-hmm.
0: And he's fixed, too.
16: And he's fixed.
11: Yeah. Fixed.
0: Fixed. All right, well, that's a first. We've never had someone call in and tell us they adopted an animal, a cat, and then named it after one of our...
16: Well, no, it was already named that.
20: It was meant to be.
0: Kept the name that it already had.
16: The name, but the cat caught her eye because its name was Stephen B. Anthony.
11: This is the best moment since Kevin Warren gave me a tree and I named it Kevin when I planted it.
16: So now we
11: a
16: have...
11: A tree Kevin, and now we have a cat named Sir Stephen.
16: We have a show tree, and we have a show cat.
11: And by the way, tree is doing great.
16: Well, that's,
11: yeah, tree is doing. Good. It started out about 8 inches, like 8 and a half now, I bet.
16: Already?
11: Yeah, it's probably grown half an inch.
16: Well, that's a fast
0: growing. Your dog
16: tree.
0: Would like to be the official dog of Good Morning BT. You know, we can take take nominations.
16: Oh.
0: You know, what other things should we have that should be the official blank?
11: We should have Sutton as the official baby of the show.
20: Yeah, he can be the official baby.
0: There you go.
20: Or I can be the official.
11: Can we sponsor these things? Are these like sellable items?
16: Oh, we don't want
11: babies and cats and
20: trees. Oh, we have everything is sponsored.
11: You know, brought to you by like many. Cardinal Environmental.
0: That's right. We better get commissions for this.
16: I would
11: Schneider
16: love...
11: Schneider Tree Care, the official tree of Kevin.
16: I would love a show like chinchilla. A show chinchilla and a show parakeet.
20: Maybe, I was going to say, who's got a bird?
16: Maybe a show gecko.
20: Oh, gecko.
11: Rascal Flats could be our house band.
16: Yeah, Rascal Flats could be the house band.
20: No, that's Thurston Howell. Thurston Howell.
16: Guys,
11: oh, yeah. That's a good point.
16: This all just kind of... And then one day we could have on the show, bring all of our show pets in at one time.
11: Dig my tree back up.
0: take your pet to work day.
20: I didn't have a big enough pot for Kevin, so...
0: Oh, man. Well, that was... I hope we can actually get to see this cat someday.
16: I know. Well, Kathy,
0: did you send a picture?
16: Yeah. Well, there's a picture on the adoption sheet, but it's kind of warped, so you can't really see. But he looks like a little gray, beautiful little fella.
11: Does he have like a beard and glasses or no?
16: No. Angie's got all his hair.
20: There we go.
0: Oh. He said he was.
11: Sir Stephen said thank you.
0: Yes. All right, well, if you'd like to name something after our show, make it the official. I have no idea what's happening. 626 on WBT.
16: It makes me so happy, though, that a little conversation about pet adoption yesterday led to an actual pet adoption yesterday. I mean, we just changed a cat's life.
0: I'm going to make one of the strangest segues in the history of this show, but President Trump is now speaking in China. We're going to go to a little bit of that because we have that, don't we, Bernie?
20: No, it doesn't sound like
16: it's the translation. He has to stop like every sentence. He had to translate.
0: Long answer.
14: The relationship between the American and Chinese people goes all the way back to America's founding. The first American consul to China, Samuel Shaw, arrived on the first American trading ship to reach these shores in 1784. The Chinese merchants had a name for the Americans. They called their visions the new people. 2.5 centuries later, that first connection has grown into one of the most consequential relationships in world history.
0: So just a little bit of President Trump. We're in the middle of, this is what happens on this show. We're in the middle of getting a cat named after Sir Stephen of Anthony, and news breaks out in China as President Trump begins speaking. So never let it be said that we can't jump from one big breaking story to the other.
16: Only here on Good Morning BT will you find that.
0: 628 on WBT. We'll head to the news center now on this Thursday, May 14th, and here is Jeff Atkinson.
3: Top local story this morning, Bo. We're learning more about that major natural gas leak, explosion and fire in Matthews yesterday.
21: It happened Wednesday afternoon around Morningwood Drive and Pleasant Plains Road.
22: I ain't never seen that like this before. Never.
21: It was started after crews using a drill to dig holes for power poles punctured an 8-inch gas main.
23: There have been no injuries. There was no one home at the two houses most affected by the fire.
21: Matthews Fire Captain Rob Kinnenberg.
23: We've had some firefighters a little overcome by heat, but they are fine.
21: The fire was eventually put out just before 2:30 p.m., and two houses were significantly damaged by the blaze. Brennan Dixon, WBT News.
3: In Gastonia, Gaston County commissioners approving the county school district's budget last night. Gaston County schools will get just over $35 million from the county, less than what they need, according to the school district. They say layoffs are coming.
24: The district already plans to eliminate 174 positions ahead of the next school year, despite emergency funding from the county. More layoffs are likely if more funding isn't approved. Superintendent Morgan Houchard says it needs the money for more than just teacher salaries.
25: It's those services that local dollars help support, because we do everything in schools.
3: As Shakira speaks with Queen City News reporting, the Gaston Board of Ed plans a special personnel meeting this afternoon at 1 o'clock. This morning, a new national report raising concern about how students are recovering in the classroom after the COVID-19 pandemic. Researchers at Stanford found North Carolina ranks in the top for math recovery, but reading scores are falling across the state. They found that students here are about two-thirds of a school year behind in reading compared to where they were before the pandemic. On the subject of COVID, a CIA officer telling a Senate panel yesterday there was a cover-up within the CIA over the origins of the coronavirus in 2019.
26: CIA officer James Erdman III told the Senate Homeland Security Committee that as the head of the National Institute of Allergy and Infectious Disease at the time, Dr. Anthony Fauci told intelligence analysts to talk to a number of scientists, after which the CIA changed its assessment that COVID likely came from a lab leak in China to a neutral stance. Missouri Republican Senator Josh Hawley asked Erdman what Dr. Fauci's view on origin was.
27: He believes it's natural origin. He still does.
28: Of course. I mean, he said this over and over. Now, he would have reason to, given that he supported gain-of-function research to the Wuhan lab, lied about it to Congress.
26: Dr. Fauci's previously insisted that he never lied. The CIA said last year it believes COVID likely originated in a lab.
3: That's Fox's Jessica Rosenthal. On Capitol Hill, additional motivation, perhaps, to avoid future government shutdowns over funding. Senate yesterday advanced Louisiana Republican Senator John Kennedy's resolution to withhold lawmakers' pay during government shutdowns. And Waymo, those self-driving cars, the company recalling more than 3,700 vehicles over a software issue that could cause them to drive into a flooded road. Issue came to light last month after a vehicle didn't stop. The company says the car detected the flooding but continued moving at a slower speed. Waymo recently came to Charlotte, and the company has been testing vehicles out on the roads here for weeks, but they are not in service yet here. 6:31 on a Thursday morning. Back to the traffic center. How are we looking, Boomer?
1: Hey, Jeff, I have an incident, a couple of incidents in the Steel Creek area. Collision on I-485. That's on the interlooper northbound at exit 4 Steel Creek Road. And then just down the roadway here on Steel Creek Road, headed inbound northbound. Collision right before Sam Neely Road. I-85 looking good, but picking up in volume in Gaston County. Heavy traffic now northbound 85 from exit 20 New Hope Road up to exit 23 McAdenville. Not a collision, but some heavy traffic getting out and about this morning. Boomer Von Kennen, WBT Traffic.
3: 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Getting ready for round one of the PGA Championship.
11: Ken. Should be getting going if the weather's right in about 12 minutes. Alex Fitzpatrick among the first at 6:45 as the PGA Championship gets underway in Philadelphia. Scotty Scheffler, who skipped Quail Hollow to get ready for this, is the defending champion of the PGA Championship here. Talked about the course conditions.
20: No, golf course is good. It looks like the forecast is starting to clear up, so right now with the playing firm, it's playing really nice. You know, the fairways are hard to hold, and the greens have a lot of slope and a lot of pitch to them, so it's going to be challenging. And you know, if it can stay firm like this, I think it's going to be a pretty awesome test.
11: Soccer uptown last night, New York City FC over Charlotte FC 1-0. So now Charlotte without a win in their last six matches, had just two shots on goal in this one. NFL schedules for the upcoming season will be officially announced tonight. Of course, there's always schedule leaks, and the Panthers reportedly will open at home versus the Chicago Bears. Miami Dolphins agree to a four-year contract extension worth $64 million with running back Devon Achan. NBA playoffs, Cavaliers beat the Pistons in Detroit in overtime, 117-113. James Harden, 30 points as Cleveland takes a 3-2 series lead. NHL Stanley Cup playoffs, Colorado over Minnesota in overtime, 4-3 to win the series in five games. Knights lose to Norfolk Uptown, 9-8. Braves over the Cubs, 4-1. Atlanta, the first team to 30 wins on the season. Jim Zocchi, WBT Sports.
0: Now it's time for a long-distance dedication. We have a person who's written into the show about their insect issues.
16: Listen to this. I love getting texts like this. Good morning, Beth. My wife and I are in our first 30 minutes of talking with the Cardinal environmental people. Joey, their tech, just walked out to his truck to start his assessment. Everything you say in your commercial about them is true. Local, no joke. He went to Independence. I went to East Meck. His wife went to Charlotte Catholic. I can't wait to give you the final outcome. All I can say is this. Thank you for introducing us to this awesome family.
0: Casey, will you please tell me the number for Kelly? Kelly Poplin? 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
2: Mostly sunny today, 75. Tonight, mainly clear. And that first number on the car thermometer tomorrow morning could be a 4 in upper 40s around. Maybe that light jacket or long sleeve shirt, then sunshine. 78 in the afternoon. Saturday sunshine, great start to the weekend, upper 80s. Then 90 degree heat settles in for Sunday and Monday. Both days mostly sunny. For the Weather Channel, I'm meteorologist Ray Stajic on Charlotte's FM News Talk, 107.9 WBT.
3: Got up to 78 degrees yesterday for a high at the airport. It is 59 right now in Uptown Charlotte. 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At WBT, we lead local. I'm Jeff Atkinson, WBT News.
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1: Oh my gosh. Matt sent us a picture of Catfish and Stella. I'm telling you, guys, I want a dog. I want to adopt another dog and name it Catfish. What a great name. Catfish Troutman. Wouldn't that be the greatest dog's name?
2: No, we need to get a cat and name it Catfish.
1: Well, I could do that too.
2: Or get a fish and name it Catfish.
1: Catfish and Stella are listening whilst napping on the sofa. Alan sent a text that said, I bought this sweet little mixed breed female dog named Daisy 13 years ago at the animal shelter, and she listens to 107.9 with me throughout the entire day.
0: There you go. Daisy?
1: So Daisy, Catfish, and Stella, all big fans of 107.9.
0: It's our new pet club.
1: Well, you know what?
2: Can we get them little monitors for ratings, or what do we do?
1: Do they have pet meters?
3: Do you have a Nielsen rating, or
2: would we know the difference?
1: Right. Would they know the difference?
0: I think we're onto something.
1: Could we start, like, the adopted animal of the week? We could do, like, the show.
3: That's what Brian said on the text
1: line. Show animal of the week. Yeah. That's a great idea, Brian. Yeah.
2: We could give away one listener's pet every week to somebody else. We're putting up Daisy for adoption.
3: Redistributing the pets.
0: I told you that when I used to work at the TV station, they used to do the pet of the week thing. And they bring, we were doing the Edge is the name of the show. And so every Tuesday we'd have the pet of the week and they'd bring in the pet. And one time they had I already had a miniature schnauzer. And so they brought in the pet that week, which was a schnauzer. And the pet went immediately to my desk and sat there. It wouldn't go anywhere else. And what do you think happened at the end of the night?
1: Oh, you adopted that pet.
0: We adopted the pet.
1: You adopted the schnauzer.
0: Now, he took off and left like 3 days later. He did not want to be at our house.
1: Oh, he just
3: not a happy ending.
1: He liked your desk.
2: Story was rolling there for a while.
0: Yeah, yeah.
1: It was a good story.
3: A feel-good story.
0: His name was Riley. Oh. Riley just did not want to stay with us. I tried to keep him, but I said, if you want to be out there that badly, then what can I do? I had a fence.
3: Heart wants, right?
2: It may have you closed the door of the gate.
0: Well, no, come on now. We had a gate and I closed it and then somehow he would find a way to get out. Anyway, we don't have Riley anymore. But my point is that we had the pet of the week and the pet chose me.
1: Well, here's what I think.
2: Because you're the pet of 3 days.
1: We're going to have the happy ending of how all of this worked. Riley ended up at the shelter because maybe the family moved and he got out of the back of the moving van and ended up at the shelter, came to your house, and then it's one of those stories like,
0: I don't like this place, I'm leaving.
1: One of the stories where the dog ended up in like the cab of an 18-wheeler riding across the country to Idaho find his family. Riley found his forever family.
0: Riley was adopted by Carl.
1: Right. Well, maybe Carl or Kirk assisted Riley on its little trek across the nation to find the family he had lost. I think it has a happy ending, Bo.
0: Well, so we have people sending their pet pictures. We appreciate that. 704-570-1079 is the text line, driven by Liberty Buick GMC. Now, look, a lot of people at this time of the day may be listening to our show, for all we know, brushing their teeth at the same time.
1: Oh, my gosh, guys. Did you know that one of the biggest factors for healthy aging, I guess one of the biggest indicating factors if you are aging healthy is if you are able to do this one thing. And do you know what the one thing is? Being able to stand on one foot, on one leg, for more than 10 seconds. That is one of the biggest indicators of whether or not you are aging really well. And standing on one foot for more than 10 seconds can actually help you strengthen your core, strengthen your muscles, which is really important for preventing things like falls as you age. So there's a brand new health tip out there that's super easy that everyone can do. And health experts are suggesting that while you brush your teeth, you stand on one leg.
3: Seems like a lot.
0: Yeah. Really? You think you can't do it?
2: I mean, I'm already brushing my teeth. How many things can I do?
3: But you just did like a whole touch your head and rub your stomach type thing.
1: Are you kidding?
0: Who's going to step up? Who's going to do it?
1: I'll do it. I'm not going to brush my teeth right now.
2: We've all done this.
3: I just did.
1: Well, I mean. Well,

0: You're going to assume you already did.
1: Yes, I already did that, but I can't brush my teeth while I do it. But you have to not hold on to anything, which I think, I'm trying to talk into the microphone. I think brushing your teeth and standing on your one leg would be a little bit harder because, like Bernie said, it is kind of like patting your head and rubbing your belly. Yeah. Right?
0: All right, you ready?
1: Yeah.
0: Go.
1: I'm on it.
0: Oh, I can't see your foot. Okay.
1: I've been standing on one foot.
0: Oh, so you're like at 25 now.
2: Now do a kip up.
1: Yeah. I definitely can't.
0: You feeling shaky at all? Are you about to tip over?
2: Can you plank for 3 minutes now?
1: I used to be able to plank for 3 minutes.
2: Can you do a wall sit for 3 minutes?
1: I probably could do a wall sit for 3 minutes.
0: Okay, so you basically did it three times in that,
1: holding
0: that span just now.
1: Ball. But it as you age...
2: You really should have brushed your teeth during that time.
1: As you age, your balance gets more precarious. And a lot of it has to do with muscle development, bone strength, and core strength. And if you aren't someone who lifts consistently, lifts weights consistently, if you're not someone who, I don't know, takes a calcium supplement, things like that, this is the one thing that you can do every day that can really add benefit to your life. And you can just do it while you're brushing your teeth. I love finding easy ways to what's it called when you do more than one thing at once? I have minimal.
2: Multitasking.
3: Wow.
1: Guys, it is a
2: It'll
1: real
2: It'll help
1: thing.
2: You age. What's that easy word?
0: y'all can't see this, but Beth just fell on the floor.
4: In her defense, all the blood went to her leg while she was doing the segment, so she couldn't remember words.
1: There is such a thing as menopause brain, guys. I am dead serious. Like, there was a video that one of my best friends sent yesterday that was a woman asking, like, what's the thing that's not a spoon that you use as a stabby thing?
2: And it's a butcher's knife.
1: It's so true. Like my
0: a spork.
1: My best friend Julie couldn't think. Oh, and I just outed her name. She couldn't think of dentist, and she was like, you know, the tooth doctor. It is.
2: And all your
1: thing.
2: Other friends found out that Julie is actually at the top of the list of best friends. My best friend Julie.
1: So I mean, it's a real thing, guys. So multitasking, it's great when you can find a way to multitask that's also benefiting your health. Maybe I need to find a one that's like helping my brain.
0: All right, come on. I want to know. Somebody was listening to that just a minute ago, brushing their teeth. Like somebody was listening to this show and they were brushing their teeth and we were talking about this and they did it.
1: Please tell me.
0: They might have tipped over, but they did it.
1: And tell me if you do it every day. It could increase your health span. Mm-hmm.
0: Last segment was show us your cat. Now it's tell us if you were brushing your teeth while you're listening to the show. See? Traffic check right now. Boomer Von Cannon.
5: Hey, stand up. There you go, guys. You doing okay, Beth? I understand you fell in there a while ago.
4: Oh, wow.
1: No, I didn't fall. I just couldn't think of the word multitasking.
3: Oh, Meemaw just fell over. It's okay.
2: That's falling. That's it. Meemaw. Bo and I were actually spotting during that segment. Just to make sure.
1: I'm the only one who at least tried, guys. Oh, you did it, Bernie?
3: I did it twice.
1: I'm
3: both
1: so
3: legs.
1: Proud of you.
5: Well, that's a humble brag.
2: Yep. She was like Joe Biden pulling up that bicycle.
3: Oh, no.
0: Oh, man, I forgot about that.
5: That's true.
1: Where's my ice cream cone, guys?
0: That's right.
5: Oh, guys. Oh, man. Hey, we got a couple of incidents in Steel Creek area, 485 Interloop or northbound at exit 4 Steel Creek Road. And then just down the roadway incident now beginning to clear inbound Steel Creek Road right before Sam Neely Road. I-85 and Independence now in pretty good shape. Boomer Von Cannon, WBT traffic.
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5: WBT forecast today, Thursday, May 14th. Carolina sunshine and 75 this afternoon. Tonight, clear. The overnight, 49. Tomorrow, kick off your weekend with more sunshine, 78. 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
0: We are 9 in front of 7 on WBT. Let's rewind to the market close on Wednesday.
13: The major averages ending mixed, but the NASDAQ and S&P 500 notched new record closes as investors digested a hot wholesale inflation report for April. The producer price index, which tracks inflation before it hits consumers, surging 1.4% from March, which was the highest level in nearly 4 years, and 6% annually. Tech was the best best performing sector. The Magnificent Seven big cap tech stocks were mostly higher, and shares of Nvidia and Google parent Alphabet and Apple hit all-time highs. The Dow winners, Goldman Sachs, Johnson & Johnson, and Nvidia. The Dow decliners, Home Depot, Caterpillar, and Sherwin-Williams. The Dow falling 67 points, the Nasdaq higher by 314, S&P 500 up 43. Hillary Barsky, Fox News.
0: Pre-market numbers, everything in positive territory. Dow futures up 292 points, S&P futures up 15, Nasdaq futures up 48. So you may have heard that there are reports that Charlotte's DMVs are the worst in the nation.
1: Guys.
0: Not worst in the Southeast, worst in the nation.
1: Not worst in the state. Worst in the whole entire United States. This is according to a study by Sudoku Bliss. They actually collected Google reviews for DMVs across counties, across states, across the nation. And that recent collection, that recent study, has shined a very negative light on Charlotte, North Carolina DMVs. They have gotten some of the worst reviews in the entire nation. The North Carolina Department of Motor Vehicles takes the number one spot on a study with 29.35% negative reviews. And the NCDMV Driver's License Office comes in fifth with 24.53%. Aren't they all the same? Isn't the DMV and the driver's license office, aren't they all in the same space? Are there two? I mean, I know that there are kiosks.
14: I've been to there was a driver's license office specifically just for getting your license.
1: Just
14: and
1: for
14: license,
1: license
14: plates and stuff like that up off in Harrisburg.
0: Yeah, okay. And then there also was one, I think it's still there, over on South Boulevard. Mm-hmm. But yeah, you can't get a license there. You can only renew. You can renew things like your license plate,
1: so
0: and trade
1: kind of
0: it
1: like
0: in
1: a,
0: and such.
1: A DMV half, uh-huh. A DMV light.
14: Yeah. DMV light. A diet DMV.
1: But I want to shout out, because you guys remember when we were on the air and I was trying desperately to book an appointment mm-hmm. for the DMV, not because I did need to get their real ID, but my main goal was getting my address changed. Like, you can't just update your license via the internet or the mail if you have an address change. And I had moved, so I had to get 7,463 documents together, and including a birth certificate and a passport. And I had to take my marriage license because they were like, ma'am, your name on your birth certificate doesn't match your name on your passport. And I was like, because I wasn't married when I was born. People. anywho, I will say that after finally getting an appointment, my appointment was at the DMV on Brookshire Boulevard. Delightful. Delightful. I had a fantastic experience.
2: Well, the sanitation rating pretty good.
1: The DMV 90, on Brookshire Boulevard. The gentleman who helped me from start to finish, it was fast. The picture is awful. My head looks like a frisbee, but other than that, the whole thing is.
2: My head looks like a frisbee.
14: That's so hard on yourself.
2: Try to picture that.
1: It's the whole experience.
2: Like a flat
1: was
2: round circle.
1: Yes, like a flat round circle.
14: I had the same experience too, Beth. I went to the DMV, and after I was able to get an appointment, I walked right in to get my real ID, and it took 20 minutes.
1: Yeah.
14: The line was extremely long for people who didn't have an appointment, but I was able to walk right in, and it didn't take that much time.
0: Well, it would appear that they're listening to some of the complaints, because part of the department's strategic plan includes changes made. Over the last year, they say that they have started taking walk-ins all day long again, which apparently they'd stopped doing for part of the day. A new check-in process allows customers to monitor their spot in line virtually rather than waiting in person. Mm-hmm. And they've hired more personnel. So I don't know if this is the experience at large as people listen right now. Have you had a better time recently going there? Because they're apparently trying to at least act on some of these things that people have been complaining about.
1: Well, I hope, because I don't know if you guys remember the last year. I think we talked about this about a year ago. Three Charlotte area DMVs made the top five for the worst DMVs. And so I think as that's study and story came out, the DMV, the Department of Motor Vehicles, started looking at what was happening, because people in South Carolina, they call in pretty consistently when we talk about the DMV. And they're like, yeah, man, we got it figured out in South Carolina. You walk in, you walk out, you got your license.
4: They give you boiled peanuts and fireworks.
1: So from this study, this most recent study that came out, they were looking at 140,000 different reviews over 147 different DMVs. And we were worst here in Charlotte. But now with maybe some of these updates and upgrades, maybe our reviews will get better. So that's the big question. Like Bo was just saying, has anybody been in the last, I don't know, month or so, and have you seen a difference?
0: Well,
12: does it make a difference?
0: What you said, I think, is half the battle, because you said you had a good experience with the person who talked to you.
1: Once I got there.
0: Like, it's one thing to do things like change the way the line works and talk about whether or not you can do things same day. It's a whole nother thing, and I think most people would agree with this, right? It's not always... It's not always what they do, it's how they do it. It's the way that you're greeted or not. It's the way that you're kind of treated as a person. Like, there have been times when I've gone in years past where it's kind of like, yeah, what? Yeah, next. Mm-hmm. What do you want? Mm-hmm. You know, how about a little customer service?
1: I see what you're saying. It's the attitude.
0: Yes, attitude.
1: Yes, attitude toward the general public who, you know, we're all there trying to make sure that we legally can drive.
0: Like, no one wants to be there. There are things they'd rather be doing. So don't act like you don't want to be there either.
4: I'm here to check out if I'm able to legally drive.
14: I just want this person out of here. Just give them a license.
4: No wonder they're not in a good mood.
1: You can't drive without a license. I mean, I'm trying to make sure that if you go to the DMV, you're doing it right. But you're right about, we have, as a species, created too many processes.
0: Back to the dogs and the cats.
1: Yeah, there are no processes that they've created. All the humans created all the processes for all the things. And I will tell you one thing that I hate: processes. That's why Ticketmaster bugs me. That's why Ticketmaster bugs me. And it's why I have to put them on twice, because they bug me so much.
0: And Ticketmaster.
1: Why flying bugs me, because there are too many processes now.
0: Too many processes. And 4 out of 5 species choose WBT's. Good morning, BT. Woof, woof.
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16: Jeff Atkinson in the WBT News Center. The headlines this Thursday morning: it looked like a volcano with flames shooting up out of the ground.
17: It was right there, man. I could have lost my life.
16: Trump and Xi talking in an historic China summit. First on BT this morning, picking up the pieces in Matthews. At least 2 families forced out of their homes this morning after a contractor accidentally cut a gas line and sent flames up out of the ground, shooting into the air.
18: Neighbors say the explosion rocked the entire area. It took emergency crews over 2 hours to get this all under control.
16: WBTV's Ron Lee.
18: Several homes had to be evacuated as 2 houses nearby took heavy, heavy damage and will have to be assessed for livability this morning. The fire was so hot, some first responders actually had to be treated for overheating.
17: I was standing right here, and it was right there, and I could have lost my life.
16: That's a neighbor who witnessed the explosion and fire on Morningwood Drive near Pleasant Plains Road in Matthews yesterday afternoon. No one was hurt. Top international story this morning: it's dinner time where President Trump is. 12 hours ahead of us in China, where the president is about to dine at a state banquet following a 2-hour meeting with Chinese leader Xi Jinping.
19: We've had a fantastic relationship. We've gotten along. When there were difficulties, we worked it out.
20: They talked about expanding market access for American businesses into China. Remember, the president brought this delegation of 16 CEOs from different business and tech backgrounds. They also talked about wanting more progress on stopping the flow of fentanyl. That's something the president brought up. Now, the Chinese purchases of American agricultural products was also something that was brought up in these discussions. And President Xi expressed interest in purchasing more American oil.
16: Fox's Aisha Hazni in Beijing this morning on the subject of Iran. Both countries agreed that the regime can never have a nuclear weapon. We'll have more on the president's trip to China throughout the day here on BT. Next up, are they having a change of heart? The latest on the I-77 toll road. Right now, WBT traffic. Boomer Von Cannon in the traffic center.
5: Hey, thank you, Jeff. We're right now checking out I-77 in North Mecklenburg, making your way southbound from exit 30 Davison to uptown. Pretty good shape. Some congestion from exit 30 on down to exit 19 I-485. Then you're quickly back to posted speed. The drive time on southbound from exit 36 Mooresville to uptown, exit 9 John Belt, now just under 30 minutes. Have a collision in the Steel Creek area on Steel Creek Road northbound just before Sam Neely Road. Boomer Von Kennen, WBT Traffic.
16: Charlotte City Council holds another meeting today on the I-77 toll project. Comes after the council earlier this week polled its support for the proposed toll lanes heading south from Uptown.
15: What remains unclear this morning is just the nature of what they're going to be talking about. While council figures out what's next for themselves, all eyes are now on whether Charlotte Regional Transportation Planning Organization will follow the City Council's lead and vote to rescind the project.
16: WTV's Darian Henderson. Also in Uptown today, Mecklenburg County Commissioners will take a look at CMS's proposed budget for the next fiscal year. The school district asking for almost $700 million from the county, or about 36% of its operating budget. The state provides about 55%. In Washington, ICE will soon have a new leader. Dave Venturella will take over as acting director at the end of the month when Todd Lyons leaves. This is National Police Week, and Acting Director Lyons was at a memorial ceremony honoring fallen officers last night at the National Mall.
21: Police Week is sacred, not because of ceremony, but because behind every name we honor was a human being.
16: 111 law enforcement officers lost their lives in service during 2025. And there's a new leader at the Fed this morning.
22: The ayes are 54, the nays are 45.
16: That Senate vote confirms Kevin Warsh as the next Federal Reserve chairman, taking over for Jerome Powell, who President Trump harshly criticized for not cutting interest rates enough. Now, WBT Weather, sponsored by Window Nation.
23: Running through this morning, clear, light breeze around, a light breeze this afternoon with sunshine, 75. Tonight, mainly clear. Could dip into the mid and upper 40s across the region. So maybe a light jacket on Friday morning. You will not need it in the afternoon. Sun 78. Kicking off the weekend Saturday with some great outdoor weather. Sunshine upper 80s. Sunday, Monday, mostly sunny at or just above 90 degrees. From the Weather Channel, I'm meteorologist Ray Stajic on Charlotte's FM News Talk 107.9 WBT.
16: We'll check the markets and sports in a moment. It's 59 degrees in Uptown Charlotte.
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16: 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Markets overseas this morning in Asia and Europe are mostly higher, with the exception of the Nikkei, which is down about 618. Here in the U.S., NASDAQ and S&P 500 hit new record highs yesterday. Futures markets are also higher. 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How'd the Crown do last night, Jim Zoki?
4: Crown's down. New York City FC 1-0 over Charlotte FC. So now Charlotte without a win in their last six matches, with five losses, one tie during that time since April 18th. New York scored in the eighth minute, held on from there. Charlotte just two shots on goal for coach Dean Smith.
24: I thought it was an unfortunate loss. We lose a game down to a mistake, really. There was nothing in the game. It looks like, or it felt like, two teams who know an awful lot about each other. Not an awful lot of chances in the game.
4: Crowns down Charlotte. NFL schedules for the upcoming season will be announced tonight. Panthers reportedly will open at home versus the Chicago Bears. Miami Dolphins agree on a four-year contract extension, $64 million with running back Devon Achane. First round of the PGA Championship underway this morning in Philadelphia. Part of the first group, Alex Fitzpatrick birdies the first hole. Scottie Scheffler, the defending champion of the event. Cavaliers over the Pistons, 117-113 in overtime to take a 3-2 series lead with their third win in a row. NHL Stanley Cup playoffs, Colorado over Minnesota, 4-3 in overtime. The Avalanche win the series in five games. Knights hit four home runs but lose the game to Norfolk last night 9-8. And the Atlanta Braves, still with the best record in baseball, beat the Cubs again 4-1. Jim Zoki, WBT Sports.
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0: Gosh, that's not a good thing. 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
6: I challenge you to a game of horseshoe. A game of horseshoe.
0: All right, 7:06 on WBT on this 14th day of May. Tonight, as the Zoke was saying, NFL schedule's released. And you know how this works now. ESPN clears its primetime schedule so they can do the schedule unveiling. I mean, this is a... And really, the unveiling's already started. They've been leaking things on purpose for several days. And we know the home and away opponents for the Panthers. We just don't know what day, what time yet. The Falcons, the Ravens, the Bears, Bengals, Broncos, Lions, Saints, Bucks, and Seahawks are home opponents. Falcons, Browns, Packers, Vikings, Saints, Eagles, Steelers, Bucks, away opponents. I thought this was an interesting stat, though, that I saw last night. Carolina Panthers will travel the fewest amount of miles, all told, of any league, any team in the league, according to Adam Schefter. 8,740 air miles, the lowest in the league. Of course, this year, they don't go to the West Coast. They don't go international. So Carolina's furthest game away will be Minnesota. So I don't know if that, I don't know how much that really means, but it is what it is.
1: Is that intentional? Do they pick, I don't know who they are that do the schedule, but do they in the NFL say, let's give the Panthers less time to travel?
2: No.
1: No.
2: So what they do is, like, they rotate divisions that you play. Like, we play the AFC North, which is Cleveland, Pittsburgh, Cincinnati, so forth. And then, obviously, playing the Packers and Vikings, the same with the NFC North. And then certain years, you'll have the AFC West or the NFC West, and it'll pick up. And as Bo said, also, there's 9 international games, and that obviously adds a lot of miles to the teams that are playing in those. Because both teams going, I think Jacksonville's got 2 away games. Internationally, we do travel to the magical land of Canton, Ohio, in the preseason.
0: A little
2: neutral site there.
0: And by virtue of that, you are if you count the preseason, you're the first game of the year because they're in the Hall of Fame game. So
1: that's fun.
2: Mm-hmm. So, anyways, it varies from year to year. And the thought is that since we did not get an international game this year, we'll very likely have one next year. So
1: when you see the schedule, I mean, for you, it's work, you know? For you, this is your work schedule on top of
2: your... Yeah, this is not a game. This is not fun. This is work.
1: This is your work schedule.
2: I've got my East Carolina schedule. They don't all have the times attached to them yet. They'll begin at Alabama at noon in Tuscaloosa, the first game. But I have to match up, like, the ECU college schedule with the Panthers schedule and see how many travel challenges or not challenges that there'll be. Where the bye week hits is huge. Thursday night games, things like that.
1: How do you do it?
2: Well, you line up the 2 schedules and you look at them. I see if they overlap or not.
1: I mean, physically.
0: How do you do it?
1: I mean, physically.
2: Some are easy, some are more difficult. There's always a challenge or two. But
1: once you've lined up the schedules and looked at it, then how does your body physically do it?
2: It's a matter, will it be a car? Will it be a plane? It really is. I mean, it sounds stupid, but it's like sometimes I don't have time to try to get a plane. Planes are harder now, too, when I have to do like a commercial flight as opposed to the charter flight with the Panthers, and I have to catch up to them or whatever. In today's world, I mean, it's like I feel like you're rolling the dice on the airplanes from the commercial aspect.
0: Why is, you know how Thanksgiving, I've never really gotten a good answer for why Green Bay and Detroit always play on Thanksgiving. Other than that's the way it has always been.
2: But Dallas does.
0: That's what I meant. Dallas and Detroit, not Green Bay. Dallas and Detroit have always played on Thanksgiving. And what I'm getting at is Jacksonville always plays overseas. Like, why did they choose Jacksonville to make so many?
2: Jacksonville likes that. Like, they request that. So their ownership group, like they were, if there was ever going to be a team, and it won't happen, that would split a season or play a home schedule of some sort overseas, it's the owners of Jacksonville like that. I think they own
14: Check
2: a soccer. Yeah, don't they own a soccer team or something?
14: I believe
2: there?
14: So. Yeah.
2: Yeah. So they they've always requested that. They historically have not been big draws in Jacksonville, so they actually make more money
4: by giving up a home Jacksonville game by getting the money they get from playing overseas.
0: And they're going to be in Orlando this year, right? Because they're doing renovations on Jacksonville Stadium. So it'll be interesting to see, based on what you're saying there, what the numbers will look like for them, you know, being in Orlando this season versus what they get at home. Now, one other thing of note yesterday, I was mentioning that they kind of trickle out different dates as we get closer to tonight when the full schedule gets released. But they did confirm yesterday that Netflix is getting a Thanksgiving Eve game. So not only are you going to have the three games on Thanksgiving that we have now, and we were talking about the Detroit and the Dallas mainstays, but now Thanksgiving Eve is going to be a Netflix game each year. This year it's going to be Green Bay and the LA Rams.
4: On a Wednesday.
1: I was about to say, has there ever been a Thanksgiving Eve game?
4: This is the first one. It's been many decades ago. For some reason, there was a Wednesday game in history, but never the Wednesday before Thanksgiving.
1: If you oversaturate the market, is anything special anymore? You know, if you
4: right, I have to choose between that and like whatever MAC game is on. Like if Bowling Green's playing Kent State, you know, you have to pick which one.
0: And by the way, they haven't announced who Seattle is playing, but they have said that the NFL regular season opener is also on a Wednesday this year, September 9th on NBC. So you're going to have Wednesday, the American kickoff, and then Thursday you have the Rams and the 49ers in Australia. And then so you have Wednesday, Thursday, Sunday, and Monday. They're not playing Friday this year. And it's when you break down all the reasons, I mean, for so long it was we're not playing Friday because of Friday Night Football. But then last year they played Friday on Netflix, if you remember. So, you know, before it's all over, it's going to be every night of the week.
1: It's getting too difficult. It's getting too difficult to find where to watch stuff.
4: Right.
1: I can't find anything. I mean, if they tell me a game is on Wednesday, and then I'm like, where? Is there a flow chart? Is there a map somewhere?
4: I have a score app. I think it's actually called Score or whatever, but I have to look at the little tiny banner at the top to see, is it Prime? Is it Netflix or whatever? We dropped Netflix, I think I told you, like a month ago. Yeah. So I'm not going to get it back to watch three football games in the NFL honors.
1: Especially on a Wednesday night.
0: And there's been a lot of complaining about the NBA playoffs so far because, you know, you have series where it's the same two teams, but by the time you get done with the week, they've been on three different places, you know, because NBC's got them back, and then it goes to ESPN, and then the back end of the week is on Prime. Mm-hmm. And a lot of people have been sort of, if you've been paying attention to media stuff like we do, we knew this was coming, but, you know, average person out there just going on about their life, you know, the fact that some of these games are on Prime where you can't just flip through and find them, it's been a bit of a headache. So
14: the Cavs-Pistons game has been on Peacock, I've seen this week, which is throws me off.
1: I sit in this room and listen to you guys talk about it, and I can't find it.
0: She still can't figure out which streaming service we're on.
1: Beth, are you paying attention?
0: No. 7:14 on WBT. Coming up at 7:35 on the heels of the Murdoch overturned convictions yesterday, the Alex Murdoch case. We're going to talk to Matt Harris, our buddy down the hall, who hosts a podcast called Impact of Influence with Seton Tucker. But I immediately thought of Matt yesterday because they've been doing this Murdoch podcast well before anybody knew who Murdoch was outside of South Carolina. And now, of course, everybody's followed that trial, and here we go again. So we'll get Matt's take. And also Bill Graham coming up in the 8 o'clock hour, 8:20. Bill was with us for an hour in studio, and then like 20 minutes after he leaves, this breaks yesterday. So we'll do all of that. And in the final hour today, Tark Bakary, Larkin Eggleston, and we'll get Tark's extended take on what's going on with the Charlotte mayor. So lots to do before 10 a.m. Right now, traffic to do. Here's Boomer Von Cannon.
5: Hey, thank you, Bo. Seeing congestion developing on I-77 and I-85, and currently no collisions affecting the interstates. Heavy traffic at Lucia Riverbend Highway in northwest Mecklenburg at Mountain Island Lake. Delays are now making your way inbound Highway 16 at Lucia Riverbend. Incident to the west, Wilkinson Boulevard at Old Dowd Road. To the south, on Nations Ford Road at Hebron Street. Clearing now northbound Steel Creek Road right before Sam Neely Road, and to the east, a collision on a Wild Road at Harris Boulevard. Boomer Von Cannon, WBT Traffic.
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5: Your WBT forecast today, Thursday, May 14th, Carolina sunshine and 75 this afternoon. Tonight, clear, the overnight 49. Tomorrow, sunshine, 78. For the weekend, Saturday, 87. Sunday and into Monday, low 90s. 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
0: All right, 722 on WBT, Bo and Beth and the Zoke and Bernie and Steve. We had a busy show yesterday. Did not have time to get to all of the audio we had in the hopper, so to speak. And earlier this week, more hearings in the U.S. Senate regarding Kash Patel, the FBI director, Pete Hegseth, was also testifying earlier this week. But in particular, Kash Patel was asked by Senator Chris Van Hollen, a Democrat out of Maryland, about his conduct so far and some of the things that have been reported, extracurricular activities, if you will, outside of the regular day. And we've seen maybe some of them. I can think of, in the locker room at the Olympics for the hockey team.
1: Yeah.
0: and some that have been alleged. But this was quite the contentious interaction between the senator and the FBI director in the Senate this week.
20: I really don't care about your personal life so long as you are able to perform your public and official responsibilities, which are awesome responsibilities. Multiple reports, including reporting by The Atlantic, have alleged episodes of excessive drinking, unexplained absences, and behavior that concerned current and former FBI and DOJ officials. You have publicly denied those allegations and filed a defamation lawsuit. So today, as you testify before Congress, is it your testimony that those allegations are categorically false?
25: Unequivocally categorically false.
20: So there have been no occasions during your tenure when FBI personnel were unable to promptly reach you?
25: Absolutely not. You can ask my entire workforce. They hear from me at every single hour of the day, as do these great gentlemen here, as do the men and women of the interagency and state and local law enforcement and the White House.
20: And so there have been no occasions when your security detail had difficulty waking or locating you, is that right?
25: Nope, it's a total farce. I don't even know where you get this stuff, but it doesn't make it credible because you say so.
20: I'm not saying it, Director Patel. It's been written and documented.
25: You are literally saying it.
20: No, I'm saying that these are reports, Director Patel.
25: No, and unlike your baseless reports, Director, the only person Patel, that was slinging margaritas in El Salvador on the taxpayer dollar with a convicted gangbanging rapist was you.
20: You know, the fact,
25: only person that ran up a $7,000 bar tab in Washington, D.C. at the lobby bar
20: to me,
25: was you.
20: This
25: so the only individual in this room
20: that
25: has been drinking on taxpayer dime during
20: are
25: the day
20: polygraphing
25: you.
20: Director Patel, come on. These are serious allegations that were made against you. They're
25: the allegations
20: in a lawsuit
25: are
20: that
25: false.
20: You filed.
25: You drinking margaritas with a gangbanger
20: actually,
25: true and on
20: it
25: video.
20: Just goes to show you
25: you running a $7,000 bar tab at the lobby bar
20: Patel,
25: has been filed by your own
20: this
25: office.
20: Goes to
25: you
20: show
25: during the day. That's
20: Chairman,
25: you.
20: Mr.
25: This
20: Chairman,
25: is the ultimate example of hypocrisy.
20: Mr. Chairman,
25: I will not be tarnished by baseless allegations
20: let me
25: and fraudulent
20: questions.
25: Statements from the media.
20: The fact that you mentioned that indicates you don't know what you are talking about. Now, here, Director,
25: the only thing I know is you're the one drinking margaritas with felons.
20: Actually, that's a false statement, and I'm asking you about your statements.
25: I've answered that.
20: And I'm asking you about a particular report. And
25: it's not a report.
20: Her testimony is, so let me ask you this. Are you willing to take the test that it's called the audit test that members of our active duty military and others take to determine whether they have a drinking problem?
25: I'll take any test you're willing to take.
20: I will take it, Director Patelli. I'll take it. You ready to take it?
25: Let's go.
20: Yes or no?
25: Let's go. Side by side.
20: I'll take it. All right. I think that the fact that you're so... Have you ordered polygraph tests of members of your team to determine how that story came about?
25: The FBI conducts polygraph tests all the time.
20: No. Have you ordered polygraph tests for members of your team to determine who was the source of the stories that I'm asking you about?
25: I don't order any polygraph tests. There's an internal inspection review process for any and all leaks, especially of baseless information at the FBI, that's been in place for the last 30 years. Those processes are followed by career intelligence and agents on the ground.
0: All right, so that, again, Kash Patel, the FBI director, and Senator Chris Van Hollen, Democrat out of Maryland.
1: And now there's an update to the story. According to The Hill, yesterday, Senator Chris Van Hollen shared his results of the test to assess alcohol disorders after the FBI Director Kash Patel told the lawmaker that he would also submit the test if the senator did them. So now Senator Van Hollen has shared his results. He kept his word from the hearing and took the test.
0: And you heard Kash Patel say, let's go, side by side. The FBI did not immediately respond to a request for comment after this. The senator posted his results yesterday. So we'll see. But I think, at least in the Patel hearing, that was easily the most talked about and contentious moment of that particular proceeding.
1: It's strange now in this day and age of social media that stories can come out, like the one from The Atlantic. That's the story that Senator Van Hollen was utilizing in talking about any of Kash Patel's reported alcohol use. It was that story from The Atlantic that he was looking at. But the fact that there are videos shared now on social media of people like FBI Director Kash Patel, you know, both in the locker room with the hockey team, but there's the video that, have you all seen it, where he's kind of dancing in a living room? It's just such a bizarre thing now that all of these things exist and never go away and get shared over and over and over again and then end up creating a narrative that may or may not be real.
0: And, you know, like we say, or like you said, that the senator, as far as the content of that exchange, the senator did post his results. So yeah, we'll see if Kash Patel follows suit. 728 on WBT. When we come back, we're going to talk to Matt Harris, our colleague from Mix 100.9, about the impact of influence. And by influence, I mean Alex Murdoch, who yesterday got a very, very interesting ruling out of South Carolina, the Supreme Court there. Matt Harris has been following this Murdoch story for years, well before most people, and we'll get his reaction to what happened with the convictions that were overturned yesterday. We'll go back to the news center first, and here's Jeff Atkinson.
15: Thank you, Bo. Top story, we're learning more about that major natural gas leak, explosion, and fire in Matthews. Happened Wednesday afternoon. Around morning, we drive to Pleasant Plains Road.
16: I ain't never seen that like this before. Never.
15: It was started after crews using a drill to dig holes for power poles punched an 8-inch gas main.
21: There have been no injuries. There was no one home at the two houses most affected by the fire.
15: Matthews Fire Captain Rob Kenneberg.
21: We've had some firefighters a little overcome by heat, but they are fine.
15: The fire was eventually put out just before 2:30 yesterday afternoon. Two houses were significantly damaged by the blaze, along with two utility trucks. Thankfully, no one was hurt. The investigation continues. Southwest Charlotte, two people killed in a crash yesterday evening on Westinghouse Boulevard at South Tryon Street. Medic transported a third victim to the hospital with life-threatening injuries. We don't know what caused this crash. Identities of those involved are also not released. Mecklenburg County Commissioners this morning will get a chance to look over the budget of Charlotte-Mecklenburg Schools, what they're proposing for the next school year. Board of Ed unanimously approved a $2.1 billion budget Tuesday night with some tweaks. It comes after weeks of tension after the board rejected the superintendent's first budget in an unexpected 8-1 vote. Vice President J.D. Vance releasing a new ultimatum to states he feels aren't taking Medicaid fraud and other frauds seriously. He says the government will take the federal funding and do the job for them.
22: The vice president and his fraud task force
3: Force are basically telling these states that their investigators need to take this fraud more seriously or they risk losing some of that federal funding. And they made some pretty big announcements here. They're saying $1.3 billion in Medicare reimbursements are now being diverted from the state of California. Now, just in the L.A. area, mostly the L.A. area, 800 hospices have been suspended. They say less than 20 of them have called to complain about being suspended. CMS Administrator Dr. Oz also making a big announcement that no new hospice or home health providers can enroll in Medicare until they root out some of the bad actors who are committing this fraud across the country.
15: That's Fox Business Network's Connor Hansen. The I-77 saga continues. Charlotte City Council today holding another meeting on the NCDOT's proposed toll lanes just a few days after the council voted to withdraw support for the project. And our top international story, President Trump honored at a Chinese state banquet.
6: I'd now like to raise a glass and propose a toast to the rich and enduring ties between the American and Chinese people.
15: And just a few moments ago, the president also invited China's leader to the White House in September after Xi Jinping offered a toast of prosperity.
11: And the China-U.S. relationship is the most important bilateral relationship in the world. We must make it work and never mess it up.
15: Communist Party leader speaking through an interpreter. The two leaders are now having dinner. It's 7:32 in the evening in Beijing right now, following talks earlier in the day. So far, the president and the White House have yet to make any detailed comments on what was discussed at that meeting. Those are the headlines. More news at the top of the hour. Right now, WBT traffic. Here's Boomer.
5: Hey, thanks a lot, Jeff. Just south of Uptown and South End, reports of a pedestrian struck on East Boulevard at South Boulevard. This is a busy intersection, so expect some delays. The intersection of East Boulevard at South Boulevard. Seek an alternate route if possible. Incident also to the south, Nations Ford Road at Hebron Street, near the airport in West Charlotte, Wilkinson Boulevard at Old Dowd Road, and in East Charlotte have a bump up on Idlewild Road at Harris Boulevard. Looking good on I-85, your drive from Concord, Kannapolis to exit 38 I-77, now just under 21 minutes. Boomer Von Kennen, WBT Traffic.
15: 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Jim, they're teeing off in Philly.
4: Yep, already underway. Alex Fitzpatrick, 2 for 2. 2 under through 2 holes, a couple of birdies, first round of the PGA Championship in Philadelphia. Rory McIlroy, meanwhile, and his thoughts of how to play this course.
22: The greens seem to be the big defense and the big talking point of the golf course. It's a course where you can be super aggressive off the tee, and then you gotta, there's a little more strategy and a little more thought going into the greens.
4: Keep it here for updates throughout the day today. Meanwhile, soccer uptown last night. Another not win for Charlotte FC. 1-0, they lose to New York City FC. They're now without a win in their last 6 matches. 5 losses, 1 tie. Charlotte with just 2 shots on goal in this one. NFL schedules for the upcoming season will be announced tonight. Of course, the drips have begun. Panthers reportedly will open at home versus the Chicago Bears. Miami Dolphins agree on a 4-year contract extension, $64 million, with running back Devin Achane. Cavaliers over the Pistons in Detroit, 117-113 in overtime for a 3-2 series lead. James Harden, 30 points. Colorado Avalanche finish off the Minnesota Wild in the NHL playoffs 4-3 in overtime in Game 5. Braves win over the Cubs 4-1, and Norfolk over the Charlotte Knights 9-8. Jim Zoki, WBT Sports.
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23: Mostly sunny today, 75. Tonight, mainly clear. And that first number on the car thermometer tomorrow morning could be a 4. In upper 40s around. Well, maybe that light jacket or long sleeve shirt, then sunshine. 78 in the afternoon. Saturday sunshine, great start to the weekend, upper 80s. Then 90-degree heat settles in for Sunday and Monday. Both days mostly sunny. From the Weather Channel, I'm meteorologist Ray Stajic on Charlotte's FM News Talk, 107.9 WBT.
15: Sunshine and holding steady at 59 degrees in Uptown Charlotte. 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I'm Jeff Atkinson, WBT News.
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1: All right, 7:38 on WBT. It is Thursday, May 14th. We had Bill Graham in studio talking all things legal for an hour yesterday. And then 20 minutes after he leaves, this story breaks. Alex Murdoch, serving two consecutive life sentences in South Carolina for shooting and killing his wife Maggie and 22-year-old son Paul back in June of 2021. He will get a new trial for the murder charges. They were overturned yesterday. This is South Carolina Attorney General Alan Wilson.
2: While we strongly disagree with the Supreme Court, we respect this decision because that's how the process is supposed to be played out. So now we must look to the future. What does this decision mean going forward for this office? First, Alec Murdaugh is currently serving a 27-year sentence for the financial crimes that he has admitted to in a guilty plea that we secured against him. And he has also waived his appeals for those financial charges. Additionally, he pled guilty to federal charges about 5 months after he pled to the state financial charges. He received a concurrent 40-year sentence in addition to the state's charges. So Alec Murdaugh will not be getting out of prison for several decades.
1: All right, so that's the Attorney General, who, by the way, is running for governor right now in South Carolina as well, Alan Wilson. I mentioned Bill Graham. He's going to join us next hour. But the first person I thought of was a guy who's been following this Murdaugh case well before really anybody else nationally. He and Seton Tucker have been doing this Impact of Influence podcast for years now. Matt Harris, our good buddy from down the hall. As soon as I heard this, I'm thinking, what must Matt be thinking about this?
3: Well, it wasn't a surprise. However, it's still weird when it happened. It was still weird because even though most people predicted it was going to happen by the way the Supreme Court handled the arguments, but it's just it just really strikes you as weird because we went through the longest trial in South Carolina history and went through all of that, and now we are going to do it again, but not as long probably.
4: As you think about this, I mean, I know that you watched every second of that trial. So many of us did, especially when Alex Murdaugh took the stand. Mm-hmm. Do you think that this retrial that happens, do you think it's going to look the same? Does Alex Murdaugh take the stand again? No. Because I feel like he kind of worked against himself.
3: I highly doubt he will take the stand. And what's worth pointing out is they can't use any of his testimony. Again, they can't even use it to, if he would testify, they can't say, well, you said in the last trial. Mm-hmm. Everything he said is gone. They can't use it to help their case this time. So I highly doubt he will take the stand. And one of the reasons he took the stand, well, two reasons. One was because of the Snapchat video that showed him at the kennels, but he said he wasn't there. And the second thing was all those days of financial crimes. Mm-hmm. All those days won't be there. That they won't be doing it that long. The Supreme Court even says in their opinion that they would advise them not to go that deep into the financial crimes.
4: Well, and this was a unanimous decision by the South Carolina Supreme Court, a 27-page brief that they submitted with this decision. Yeah. I mean, it all really comes down to a kind of a technicality, whether or not he was given a right to a free trial and a fair trial because of the behavior of one woman, right? Is that really what this came down to?
3: Yes, and what you would... To start off with what you said, unanimous, not only was it unanimous, but they did something that's rare. When they wrote their opinion, it's called per curiam, which means not one justice writes it. They all write it, because usually you have one justice write it, even if it's unanimous.
4: Right.
3: But they all signed on this and wrote it together. And one of the reasons probably is one person wouldn't get the most heat, because it's obviously a lot of people are going to hate this, even though it's not about whether Alec is guilty or innocent. It's about the right to a fair trial. And Becky Hill, the clerk of court, said a lot of things that were backed up by multiple jurors that would cause that jury to think that maybe he was guilty. And so Becky Hill is the one really responsible for this happening. Now, there was other reasons why he appealed, but in the opinion, they say, well, this one is enough. The jury tampering is enough. So we're not even going to deal with a lot of those other

0: ones, but we'll give you a couple of ideas next time. And one of those is don't do the financials for as long as you did.
1: So we mentioned, and you heard there from the AG, he's not getting out of jail because of this.
0: He'll be in his
1: 80s. And he's, you know, he's got other other things that he's serving for. But so because of that, do you think the intrigue, do you think the national attention that it got the first time around, even if there is a new, speedier trial, is going to be anything like it was? Because, you know, part of, I mean, your podcast blew up because this story blew up, and you guys did such a great job of chronicling all that was going on. But if you could predict how things are going to go now, what would you say?
0: I think it's still going to be pretty big, because you're still talking about a guy and a family that was an institution there for almost 100 years. They were solicitor, Alec's great-grandfather and grandfather and fathers. And then, which is weird enough, that person is, you know, a lawyer that was doing great at his job. I mean, some people say he wasn't, but whatever. Stole all this money and then kills his wife and son. That's very rare. Talked to a guy who had studied this stuff, that a man kills his son. It's very rare, unless it's like a child. But you're talking about a 20-something-year-old kid with guns around. And so it's a very rare occurrence. So I think it's still going to be a huge story because of all those factors.
1: Right.
0: And maybe even potentially the defense pointing more at maybe who else could have done it.
2: Is there an optics issue here? I mean, nationwide, because so many, and I mean, internationally, people followed this story. There have been multiple, like, made-for-TV movies and series and documentaries created about this family, about this crime, about the financial crimes that he committed. Is there an optics problem, given, like you were just saying, that his family, they do have this, like, legal dynasty in the state of South Carolina. Now, is there discussion, and is there a backstory that's happening that's, oh, well, of course this was overturned because this is a powerful legal family that had connections to the Supreme Court. Is that conversation an undercurrent of this?
0: Not even an undercurrent with some people, and they're 100% wrong. But that is a narrative a lot of people are liking to spew. But I mean, I've talked to dozens of attorneys from the very beginning of this and of this Supreme Court opinion, and there's only one that I know of who said that it shouldn't be overturned. But then I talked to him. He really didn't know much about the case. So he was one of those people who just kind of reads the headlines. I don't think most attorneys even have a doubt that when your clerk of court, who's an officer of the court, says things, they are not innocuous statements. Jurors treat them different than somebody in their neighborhood. That opinion, there's words mean a lot more. And I think that SLED really dropped the ball too, because they were supposed to investigate jury tampering. Becky Hill went to court and she was only charged with perjury. They didn't charge her with jury tampering. And the Supreme Court's like, yeah, she jury tampered. So what was SLED doing? Protecting their verdict? Or were they trying to get to the truth? Now, I want to be very clear. Alec Murdoch is a scumbag. He's a jackwagon. He's all that stuff. But whenever you say something about this, they're always like, oh, you love him or whatever. No. But this is about the basic right to a free trial, which even the slimiest of slime has a right to.
1: Well, here's what I want to say. Now that this is back in the headlines, and obviously a new chapter is now beginning, your podcast has been going on all the while. And
0: yes.
1: So if you've lost touch with this story, you want to sort of get a refresher on where it was and where it's going, there is no better place than Matt's podcast, which is called Impact of Influence with Seton Tucker. And I know you guys did like an emergency reaction podcast yesterday.
0: Mm-hmm. Yes.
1: So if you want to catch up and go really deeper on what we've talked about here, get it anywhere you get podcasts?
0: That's exactly right.
1: Okay. Well, thank you. Like I said, if you want to know the details, and I mean the details beyond the headlines like Matt was talking about, this is where you need to start and finish. And you see Matt all over national TV talking about this too. Thank you, Matt. This is Good Morning BT. We'll get the legal side of this as far as the proceedings that are expected with our legal analyst, Bill Graham, next hour. And you take those two interviews and combine them together, you're going to know everything you need to know regarding this somewhat somewhat surprising story yesterday. Not surprising to Matt, but surprising to us, and just given the day and time that it broke. It would have happened an hour earlier. We'd have Bill Graham in studio here. But that's such is covering the news, and this is News Talk 107.9 WBT. Traffic check, Boomer Von Cannon.
3: Hey, thank you, Bo and Beth. Have an incident on Independence Boulevard traveling toward uptown westbound at Briar Creek Road. You may want to skip over to Monroe Road as an alternate. Also to the east, a bump up on Idlewild Road at Harris Boulevard in South Charlotte, and South End, pedestrian struck at East Boulevard at South Boulevard. Have a collision in Nation Ford Road at Hebron Street. To the west, near the airport, Wilkerson Boulevard at Old Dowd Road. And in Coolwood, have a collision on Cathy Road near Tom Sadler Road. Boomer Von Cannon, WBT Traffic.
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6: Mark Lynch says he's a conservative, but listen to what he actually believes. Lynch wants to legalize cocaine, eliminate the DEA, the agency standing between our families and the drug cartels, and change the law so violent convicted domestic abusers can legally buy guns. Let that sit a minute. Cocaine, legal. The DEA, gone. Domestic abusers, armed. That's not a conservative agenda. That's a radical one. More dangerous drugs in our neighborhoods, fewer agencies protecting our families, violent abusers with weapons. This isn't a policy difference. This is dangerous. But don't just take our word for it. In a recent post, President Trump called Lynch a lunatic and a disaster for the Republican Party. That's why Lindsey Graham has President Trump's complete and total endorsement. Because when it matters, Lindsey gets the job done.
7: I'm Lindsey Graham, candidate for U.S. Senate, and I approve this message.
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3: Thank you, Lindsey. Your WBT forecast today, Thursday, May 14th, Carolina sunshine and 75 this afternoon. Tonight clear, the overnight 49. Tomorrow kick off your weekend with sunshine and 78. 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
10: 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We're racist. 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
1: All right, 8 minutes in front of 8 o'clock here on 107.9 WBT. Interesting story yesterday involving Ashley Judd, who recently had a birthday celebration. Ashley Judd did. Of course, Ashley Judd's 58 years old and the sister of Winona and the daughter of Naomi. The Judds were, of course, country stars, and Ashley Judd also a star in her own right as a movie star. But on Tuesday, May 12th, the actress shared a recap on social media showing her followers, friends, and family how she spent her 58th birthday on April 19th. And the way she spent her birthday is in a celebratory mode that most of us, well, I've never heard of this before. There we go.
2: Sorry, I forgot to switch my microphone back.
11: Matt Harris took it with him.
2: Matt took the microphone back. Sorry, Beth. That's my fault. This is the quote about the party. She was celebrating her inner 12-year-old because there was no parent protecting that little girl. So she wanted to have a party that allowed her the whimsy and the creative freedom to be that 12-year-old that never got to be a 12-year-old.
1: So she sat in a chair outdoors, smiling beside a cake with brown and yellow icing. In the first photo, colorful candles with the number 12 were placed atop of the celebratory dessert. And so the party was themed for a 12-year-old.
2: She said, this is a quote, "Have you ever considered from your adult perspective restaging for your sweet inner child an experience that she either never had at all or an experience that did not unfold with the safety and the attention that it should have?" I love the look on y'all's faces.
12: It's like I'm processing that, because when you first said it, it felt weird that, you know, you're having a birthday party theme for a 12-year-old. But then on the other hand, it sounds kind of like, is there probably stuff that you wish you could have done as a child that you're like, maybe would be cool as an adult? Because there's certainly things that you can't do now if you're an adult that you could do as a child.
2: Well, you know how yesterday, it was exactly this time, I think, yesterday, we were talking about the things that you should do to have a more stress-free life. And one of the things that health experts suggest is always making time to play, that you should make time to play and have fun. And Judd, as she was writing about this 12-year-old kind of themed birthday party, she said, "Many of us grew up with unmet needs, and today as adults, we can actually listen carefully to those things that are missing, identify what happened and should not have happened, and crucially, what did not happen that should have happened, and supply that now with love and humor for ourselves."
11: So take a trip to a bounce house or cotton cheese.
2: Okay.
11: Well, I'm looking at a slip and slide for my front yard.
1: But essentially, yes.
2: Yes!
1: I mean, that's what she's essentially saying. She did it in her own way, but the overall sentiment, and I think, like Bernie said, you look at it at first, you're like, well, this is kind of strange.
2: You're like, it seems creepy, but then you think about it, and you're like, oh.
12: I've seen parties where the adults do a slip and slide, and it looks like a blast.
2: I was about to say, if one of y'all planned a birthday party with a bouncy house and a slip and slide and like one of those blow up slide things, you know, that have like the...
12: Somebody would really get hurt. It would be worth it.
11: No, we went to a party up in the mountains a couple years ago. It wasn't a slip slide. It was a giant inflatable with a slide. Oh. And a dude about 280 came down right behind me. And I literally thought I broke my neck when he hit. Because I got to the bottom. He was like right behind me. And he landed on my neck. And for a moment, I was like going, oh, this is how I die.
12: Yeah, kids are resilient. Okay.
1: So two things. First of all, Dave and Buster's. Yeah. Is that not why that's their business plan,
2: yes,
1: right?
2: Yeah.
1: You know, the kids go to an adult arcade.
2: Yeah.
1: Right?
2: And adults go to a kid's arcade, really.
1: But here's the other thing. Like, if you are a parent and you've ever gotten one of the bounce houses for your kids in your backyard, you may not admit to this, but I will, because I did. And we get the bounce house, and before the kids come over from the party, Dad's got to go out there and test the thing.
12: That's right.
1: Got to go make sure that it's the right bounce. You can go. And so I went in there, and, you know, it was like I was 12 for a minute.
12: And Bo's been gone.
11: I better test this ice cream, too, make sure it's okay.
12: Everything's good.
1: I was in there doing flips.
12: Party's
1: stuff.
12: Over.
2: I
1: was hurting the next morning.
2: I feel every second of that. Like,
11: what's this in the box? I'll open it.
2: I took my knee.
12: Oh, a present for me, huh? Happy birthday to me.
1: It's like Halloween night. Got to make sure it doesn't have a razor in the Snickers bar.
12: Why'd you eat all my candy, Dad? Well, yeah.
2: I took my niece to the trampoline park, and I was like, man, I am not going to be the lady sitting on the sidelines.
1: Yes, same thing.
2: I got on those trampolines and those slides.
11: Sandra, a couple years ago, they did a work one of those, like a team building thing. Yeah. Somebody tore their ACL.
12: Oh, God.
1: Yes.
2: Oh, I mean, you got to stretch before.
1: The dodgeball games at those things?
2: So you know, fun.
1: There's always three or four that are like, okay, I'm playing like I was 12.
2: Legit fun. But I feel this, you know, like I was on a stage very early. You know, my parents had me on a stage very early. The first time that I did my first like public speech, I was four.
11: So humble brags are just pouring.
2: No, I don't mean it as a humble brag. I mean it as
11: you were never a kid.
2: I kind of would like to have a 12-year-old birthday party again. So can we do a bouncy house and some of those like plastic like ball things that they used to have at like Burger King?
12: We have a ball pit for Sutton at home.
2: A ball pit.
12: Yeah, it's fun. He loves it.
1: How have we never thought of this? We just need to go out somewhere and rent a huge bouncy house and say, hey, it's a Good Morning BT remote.
2: I will have to wear a diaper because I do...
12: Oh, that's the diaper lady.
11: Maybe that's why they never had that party for you.
12: Hello, fellow kids.
2: I do tinkle now.
1: Yeah, we're hitting all the demographics this morning.
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13: The China Summit. I'm Jeff Atkinson, WBT News. At this hour, President Trump attending a state banquet on his first full day in China.
14: I want to thank President Xi, my friend, for this magnificent welcome. And it really was a magnificent welcome like none other.
13: The fine dining coming after bilateral talks between Xi and Trump earlier today.
15: They talked about expanding market access for American businesses into China. They also talked about wanting more progress on stopping the flow of fentanyl. That's something the president brought up. Now, the Chinese purchases of American agricultural products was also something that was brought up. And President Xi expressed interest in purchasing more American oil.
13: This is Aisha Hosni traveling with the president in Beijing this morning. On the subject of Iran, it came up during their meeting. In the Middle East today, the regime seized another ship, a tanker, in the Strait of Hormuz. Top local story.
16: I ain't never seen nothing like this before. Never
13: seen anything like it before, according to that witness. A contractor digging holes for power lines along a street in Matthews, Morningwood Drive near Old Monroe Road, struck a gas line and caused an explosion and fire that damaged at least two homes and two utility trucks. Thankfully,
17: there have been no injuries. There was no one home at the two houses most affected by the fire.
13: He is with Matthew's Fire. The Red Cross is helping the families who lost their homes. Next up, are they having a change of hearts? The latest on the toll roads on 77. Right now, WBT Traffic. Boomer Von Cannon in the Traffic Center.
3: Hey, thanks a lot, Jeff. Have a report of an incident on I-77 in Huntersville. It's northbound 77 at exit 23 Gilead Road. Northeast Mecklenburg, the 485 inner loop incident has occurred as headed southbound 45. Between exit 33, University City, and exit 36, Rocky River Road, first responders now en route. Have a collision westbound inbound Independence at Briar Creek, and East Charlotte, Idlewild Road at Harris Boulevard, and near the airport on Wilkinson Boulevard at Old Dowd Road, and in Coolwood, a collision on Cathy Road near Tom Sadler Road. Boomer Von Cannon, WBT Traffic.
13: The South Carolina Supreme Court yesterday overturned the double murder conviction of Alex Murdaugh.
18: This is mostly happening because of a local court clerk who admitted to tainting the jury. Now, that former clerk is Becky Hill. The South Carolina Supreme Court unanimously overturning the murder convictions and Murdaugh's double life sentences. The justices say Hill, quote, placed her fingers on the scales of justice.
13: This is Madison Scarpino. So Murdaugh gets a new trial, but he remains in state prison serving 40 years on separate federal financial crimes. Politics, South Carolina Governor Henry McMaster today could call state lawmakers back into special session to consider drawing new congressional maps that could eliminate the state's lone Democrat representative in the U.S. House. Here in Charlotte, the school budget for Charlotte-Mecklenburg Schools is now in the hands of county commissioners. The CMS board, you'll recall, rejected two other proposals for the $2.1 billion budget before signing off on a third. Mecklenburg County Commissioner will review the school district's budget at a meeting this morning at 11 o'clock. And we can learn more today about a deadly car crash in Southwest Charlotte yesterday evening. Two people were killed, a third person taken to the hospital with life-threatening injuries. The crash happened around 6:30 last night on Westinghouse Boulevard at South Tryon Street. In Washington, the Senate, by a vote of 55 to 45, voted Wednesday to confirm Kevin Warsh as the next Fed chief.
19: The ayes are 54, the nays are 45. The nomination is confirmed.
20: Senate Democrats almost solidly stood against Warsh's nomination. Only one, John Fetterman of Pennsylvania, joined every Republican to confirm Warsh.
13: Fox's Grinnell Scott, Jerome Powell, will stay on as Fed governor. As a Fed governor, Warsh takes over on Friday. Medical news, about 70,000 Americans died of drug overdoses last year. That's about 14% fewer than the previous year. According to preliminary government data, it was the third straight annual drop, making it the longest decline in a decade. We'll check the markets and sports coming up. 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
21: Running through this morning, clear, light breeze around, light breeze this afternoon with sunshine 75. Tonight, mainly clear. Could dip into the mid and upper 40s across the region. So maybe a light jacket on Friday morning. You will not need it in the afternoon. Sun 78. Kicking off the weekend Saturday with some great outdoor weather. Sunshine upper 80s. Sunday, Monday, mostly sunny at or just above 90 degrees. From the Weather Channel, I'm meteorologist Ray Stajic on Charlotte's FM News Talk 107.9 WBT.
13: 78 was the high yesterday at the airport. Right now we're at 61 in Uptown.
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13: 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On Wall Street Wednesday, mixed finish. Dow losing ground down 61, but the S&P and the NASDAQ both reach new highs. Futures markets this morning are higher. 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Charlotte SC couldn't score last night, Jim Zocchi.
11: If you don't score, you literally can't win. At best, you could tie, but they didn't do that either, as New York City FC wins 1-0 over Charlotte FC. So now six consecutive MLS matches without a win for Charlotte. Five losses, one tie during that time. New York scored in the eighth minute. Nothing after that the rest of the match. Charlotte only had two shots on goal. Midfielder Luke De La Torre on the loss.
24: Just lacks a little bit of quality in the final third. They didn't create a lot. They went 1-0 up early. And then, yeah, we just need to be a bit better in the box, which is what the game comes down to at the end of the day.
11: NFL schedule comes out tonight officially with all the games announced, but we get little drips here and there. Panthers reportedly will open at home versus the Chicago Bears. A Wednesday night before Thanksgiving has the Packers playing at the L.A. Rams. Miami Dolphins agree on a four-year contract extension, $64 million with running back Devin Achan. First round of the PGA Championship underway in Philadelphia. Alex Fitzpatrick, the early leader, he is minus two, birdied the first two holes. He's on the fifth hole right now. Cavaliers over the Pistons last night in overtime, 117-113 for a 3-2 series lead. NHL Stanley Cup playoffs, Colorado Avalanche finish off Minnesota 4-3 in overtime in Game 5. Braves win again, beat the Cubs 4-1. Orioles over the Yankees 7-0, and the Knights lose to Norfolk 9-8. Jim Zocchi, WBT Sports.
13: 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I'm Jeff Atkinson, WBT News.
25: So what do you say we just squash this beef?
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28: That was funny.
29: Let's go do it to somebody else.
1: All right, 8:07 on WBT. It is Thursday, May 14th. Bo and Beth and the Zoke and Bernie. Steve is multitasking right now. He's in the building, but not in the room.
11: He's having a moment of hope right now.
0: He is.
2: You know what that word means, right, Beth? Multitasking.
0: Multitasking. Oh, guys.
11: Beth learned a new word this morning. It's hyphenated.
2: Beth knows more words than we all do put together, I'm sure.
0: I couldn't.
11: Many books.
0: I couldn't think of the word referencing earlier either. I just kept saying looking at. He just kept looking at it. Referencing.
11: You should know the most words of anybody.
1: Beth has read many books.
0: I know all the words.
1: Much like Zoki and I talk about sports and sport, Bo and Jim have read many book.
11: Combined.
0: Together, you have read that book.
2: Just read the same book over and over.
11: So quick 10-second story, right? It's my TED Talk. And I was in the second grade. Apparently, I missed the part where everyone's supposed to be reading these learning to read books or whatever. And you'd have to go to the chart and fill in how far along you were. And like, I didn't notice, read a book.
0: Are you paying attention, Jim?
11: I just came in one day and filled in like two bars of just like, I'd read 28 books. And I caught up to everybody without reading a single book. And I just wanted to get that off my chest today.
2: Oh. You don't hate the player, hate the game, you know?
11: Enough time has gone by to... Yeah.
1: So wait, you're telling me that no one went back and, you know, did the due diligence?
11: I think it's just when you're like 6 or 7, like, you know, people just, you know, think you're, you know, can be honest about things like that. Take a penny, give a penny.
1: The teacher said, Jim just looks well read.
11: I went from 0 to like 28 books without reading of them.
0: So,
11: does that not mean to not pay attention and realize like 3 months in we were supposed to be reading books?
0: Did you ever, after you did not read all of the 28 books that taught you how to read, did you ever have to read out loud in class and did you succeed at it?
11: I did. I just kind of caught up. I just didn't realize the assignment that was given about it. I could read from just learning it in the class without taking the books. The books were not, I'll say in my defense, the books were not difficult. They were pretty simple to read. Like not a lot, perfect for me now. Like not a lot of words, page turner.
1: Oh my God. Do you remember those first books?
0: Oh gosh, yes.
1: Like I remember in first grade, looking back on it, I realized that they had just out in front of us put everybody in their various categories, but there were like 6 levels of books that you would read. Mm-hmm. And I remember when you graduated from the book was called A Duck is a Duck.
11: Careful. Yep.
1: Anyone else?
0: A duck is a duck.
1: A duck is a duck.
0: I don't remember A Duck is a Duck. But I mean, I did see, my mom had us reading the Dick and Jane books.
11: Hey, careful, I said.
0: Yeah.
11: Old Duck and Jane.
1: I was dancing around it. You went boom right there.
0: Well, I mean, it was who they were.
11: Right, of all the names.
0: Wouldn't
11: be like Tim or Bobby or
0: whatever. Right,
1: isn't it funny, though? Like, I don't remember. I remember that level was the second level. It was orange. It wasn't the top level. It wasn't the bottom level. But I don't remember the books that came before or after it. I don't really remember much about the duck. Mm-hmm. I just know... it was a duck.
0: My mom was really big on, we had all of these like kids books, you know, from the Berenstain Bears to
11: Dr. Seuss.
0: Dr. Seuss, yeah. And we had to read out loud to her at night. We would instead of her reading us a bedtime story, we read her the bedtime story. And this is the dumbest thing to remember, but I don't, my brother and I for a while there like shared like a bedroom because I was scared at night, so we would sleep in twin beds in his room, and my brother was reading.
1: I'm annexing your room.
0: My brother was reading a book out loud, and the sentence was, "Can I help you mop, like mop the floor?" But he read it as if it were saying, "Can I help you, comma, mop?"
1: Mop.
0: Yeah, so he was like, "Can I help you mop?"
11: It's a cool name.
0: And I still to this day get tickled at that. Like, what a dumb thing to laugh at. But I could not stop laughing. But he was younger than I was.
11: Well, that's the whole point of learning to read. You're not supposed to be like, no.
0: You're not supposed to be great at it.
11: This is the learning part of it.
1: I love it how all of us are talking about cutting corners with having to read out loud in preschool, and now we read out loud for a living.
0: That's a good point. Read out loud. I mean, for 20 years, I read a teleprompter. I read out loud for a living, and I'm dyslexic.
11: I didn't.
0: Yeah.
11: Did I know that?
0: I don't know.
11: I didn't know you were dyslexic.
0: I don't know.
11: Did they have to put the words backwards for you on the screen, or how did they get around that?
0: They didn't figure it out till I
1: keep texting you and you don't understand what I'm sending.
0: They didn't figure it out till I was in college. They called me like high functioning or something because
11: of course, I was a high functioning. I was the best one.
6: Of all the functionings.
11: The best dyslexic ever.
7: Good morning, DT. Humble brag.
1: That's like... That's like the blanket humble brag of all time. I'm high functioning.
11: High functioning dyslexic.
2: Hello, my name is Beth Troppin. Hi, Beth Troppin.
0: But if I had known, I would have gotten more time to take the SAT, you know, because I was
11: I didn't need it because I was high functioning. I'll take less time. Put less on the clock.
1: That's right.
11: Just to make it challenging.
1: Doesn't matter what the function is. I'm high. That's a whole other thing. Oh, wow.
11: Our high functioning drug.
1: A duck is a duck.
0: Yes.
11: Careful now.
1: Someone out there read the same book.
11: What was the topic? The segment?
0: I don't know, but you took us down this road with your short
11: I always lie. I always say it's like a 10-second story that becomes like 20 minutes.
1: 10 seconds. You should know better on this show.
0: Yeah, we had really serious news headlines to get to, Jim.
1: Give us 10 seconds. We'll give you eight. We'll give you 10 seconds. We'll give you 8 segments.
0: 8 full segments.
11: China will be there in 4
0: seconds. Right. Hey, our text line is going nuts. People are telling us about their books.
1: A duck is a duck. All right, when we come back, Bill Graham is going to jump aboard with us. He, the same Bill Graham that was in studio with us yesterday, but this story about Alex Murdoch had not broken yet. And you know we need to get Bill's take on this. And then coming up next hour, it's our Thursday tradition, unlike any other, Tarkin, as in Tark Bakari and Larkin Eggleston. And this is the first time we've had the two of them together since the big news a week ago today that Vi Lyles is stepping down as Charlotte mayor.
0: We're going to be Tarkin to Tarkin about it.
1: Thanks. All right, 10 seconds. 10 seconds for a traffic report here. Boomer Von Cannon.
3: You got it, Bo. Thank you, sir. We have an incident at I-485 Outer Loop or headed northbound between exit 36 Rocky River Road and exit 33 University City. Watch for some delays on the Outer Loop. Incident northbound 77 Huntersville near exit 23 Gilead Road. Independence Boulevard. And have a bump up on westbound Independence at Briar Creek. And now clearing the earlier situation with a pedestrian struck South Boulevard and East Boulevard. Boomer Von Cannon, WBT traffic.
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3: Your WBT forecast today, Thursday, May 14th. Carolina sunshine is 75 this afternoon. Tonight, clear. The overnight, 49. And tomorrow, back to sunshine, 78. 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
1: 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So we were lucky enough to have our next guest in studio for a whole hour yesterday. Had him at our disposal, anything and everything, and we talked about a lot of legal headlines. And then about 20 minutes after he left the building, the news broke about Alex Murdoch. And before we get to Bill Graham, let's catch you up on what happened with Alex Murdoch yesterday. Madison Scarpina, Fox News.
2: Alex Murdoch, convicted of killing his wife and son, will get another chance to prove his innocence. It's the latest chapter in the once prominent South Carolina attorney's legal saga after the state's top court ruled Murdoch was denied his right to a fair trial because of the actions of court clerk Becky Hill.
3: As the clerk of court, I tend to be more like a Switzerland.
4: Verdict, guilty.
2: Murdoch was found guilty in March 2023 for murdering his wife Maggie and son Paul at the family's estate 2 years earlier. But in a unanimous decision, the South Carolina Supreme Court writes that County Clerk Rebecca Hill placed her fingers on the scales of justice, adding there was shocking jury interference after jurors say Hill told them they could not trust Murdoch's testimony and pressured them to quickly reach a guilty verdict. The court says Hill was attracted by the siren call of celebrity and wanted to sell a book she was writing about the trial.
5: She went on to say how we were all going to be famous and this is, you know, just the trial of the century.
2: Last year, Hill pleaded guilty to perjury, obstruction of justice, and misconduct. She's now serving 3 years probation. Murdoch's attorneys applaud the Supreme Court's decision, saying in a statement, Alec has said from day one that he did not kill his wife and son. We look forward to a new trial conducted consistent with the Constitution and the guidance this court has provided. An attorney who represented two jurors says they also feel vindicated.
6: They know that efforts were made to orchestrate their emotions and their consideration in this case.
2: Prosecutors say they want to retry Murdoch as soon as possible. He remains behind bars after pleading guilty to stealing $12 million from his clients, and he's currently serving a 27-year state sentence.
1: All right, so that brings us to our guest on the hotline right now, who was with us in studio yesterday from the offices of Wallace and Graham. Bill Graham is back. Good morning, Bill.
7: Hey, good morning.
1: Thank you so much for coming back on. But a story this big, we had to get your reaction. We'll start off just what was your reaction upon hearing this yesterday?
7: Well, knowing the behavior of the clerk, and the clerk had pled guilty to the charges that the Fox News reporter had just listed off. Also, he's doing Fed time. Let me make sure that everybody is aware of that. So he's not getting out of jail anytime soon. So it's not surprising. So what the clerk had done here is made comments to the jurors that she thought that he was guilty. She showed some crime scene photos of the incident, if everyone will remember, to some reporters. It was I think she got caught up in the celebrity and the attention and just lost her ability to execute her office, and it's not surprising. This was a unanimous decision by Justice Few, Justice James, Kittredge. I know several of the Supreme Court justices there in South Carolina. It's a very, very, studious and proper, court there in South Carolina. They call balls and strikes in a very, judicial manner, and I'm not surprised. Now, what happens from here is Mr. Harpulian, if you'll remember, was a very good lawyer in Columbia, but he's going to get a new trial for Mr. Murdoch. Now, does this mean that they got to start all over again? Basically, yeah, they got to start all over again. He gets a new trial, new jury, new panel, probably a lot of the same witnesses. We'll have to do this again. Now, again, for all the listeners, this guy's not getting out of custody. He's in for a whole bunch of other stuff, not the least of which was stealing from his client's trust money and the guilty pleas that he had in the financial fraud stuff. But we're going to rehash the murder again, but he's not getting out of custody.
8: Do you think this next trial, this retrial for him, looks like the last one? Will it have the media circus surrounding it? Will there be cameras in the courtroom? And do they change venue, or do they have to change venue?
7: I don't think they have to change venue. There may be a motion for the change of venue, but where would you change it to, Beth, right?
8: Yeah.
7: With all the media attention that this case got, where are you going to move it to? I don't know if there's any place in South Carolina you could move it to that wouldn't be, you know, ripe for a change of venue motion. So I think they'll probably keep it in the same place. That's right and proper that it be in the jurisdiction where the offenses were alleged to have occurred. But here, I think it'll get attention because folks were just so wrapped up in it. But I don't think it will be the salacious headliner every single day that we experienced the first time, because there's just so much other stuff going on. And I think folks heard the story the first time, but they'll be the watchers that, you know, camped out in front of court, wanted to get a seat and those kinds of things, but not anywhere near what we saw before.
1: So the South Carolina Attorney General Alan Wilson said yesterday in the press conference that followed this news that they have 15 days for the state to ask the Supreme Court in South Carolina to reconsider. They could also appeal to the U.S. Supreme Court. And then in the same breath saying we want a speedy retrial. It seemed to me that the first part of that might take a while if they went that route. And yet they're saying we want to do this again and do it quickly. So how do you square that?
7: With a big pair of scissors, that'd be a waste of the court's time, be a waste of the prosecutor's time to do a motion for reconsideration. It was a unanimous decision. They're not going to reconsider that.
1: Mm-hmm.
7: What's the federal issue if they're going to appeal to the Supreme Court that he got a unfair trial? Does that show up on the Saturday? They're not going to take this case.
1: So he's basically he's outlining his options, but not,
7: yeah,
1: that shouldn't be taken, yeah, to believe that they're actually going to go through with that.
7: No. Okay. Let's plan on a retrial. Let's get it going and get it over with. The longer you drag it out, the more expensive it is for the taxpayer. So let's get it going.
8: Does his defense take on a different strategy this time around? Do you see them? I mean, I don't know if there's new evidence or different kinds of evidence, but do you see, we were asking Matt Harris about this earlier today, do you see him taking the stand again in his own defense?
7: I think any good defense lawyer will have already done some forensics on what he did right and what he did wrong, and whether to put Murdaugh back on the stand or not is going to be probably a last minute decision. He didn't help himself. I didn't think he should at the first trial, but that's just me. But there'll be some slight difference of approach, different legal vectors that you have with some of the forensic evidence and some of the photographic and video evidence. But I mean, all in all, Beth, the defense is sort of baked into the fact pattern that they have. And I don't know that there's a whole lot that they can do. Now, you know, can you raise the doubt beyond a reasonable doubt? Can you raise that doubt in a couple of jurors? Well, you might be able to. It's all going to come down to jury selection. It's all going to come down to that. Are you being able to impanel a jury where one or two or three people might say, I don't know about this case. I heard it the first time. That's going to be the big issue is, do you know anything about the case the first time? Did you watch it? Did you read the paper? Did you watch it online? That's going to be a big thing in voir dire.
8: Really quickly, I know we're almost out of time, but Sean, one of our listeners, wanted me to ask you why Becky Hill only got 3 years probation for tampering with the jury in a capital murder case.
7: I can't get into the mind of the prosecutor there or the sentencing agreement. I can only imagine that they thought that she got caught up in the moment, that she pled guilty, that they didn't have to go into a trial or an adversarial hearing to get her to commit to what she did was wrong. She probably was very forthcoming and volunteered what she did and knew that she did wrong. And they probably felt that that was appropriate. She was the clerk of court. She had served the county, and she probably had a clean record Those are the only mitigating factors that I could come up with off the top of my head. And so when you're doing a sentence, you're doing aggravation versus mitigation, and you weigh those things, and the mitigating probably outweigh the aggravators.
1: Bill Graham, you've given us a lot of your time over the last 2 days, and I really appreciate you coming back on this morning, given this breaking news. We will talk to you soon. Thanks so much.
7: Y'all take care. Good question, Sean.
1: That's right. And that's from the text line, 704-570-1079. Always open to you, no matter who we're talking to, driven by Liberty Buick GMC. David Chadwick joins us on the other side of the news on this Thursday, May 14th. In for Mark Garrison today, back to Jeff Atkinson.
9: Top story, Gaston County Commissioners approving the county school district's budget last night. Gaston County Schools will get over $35 million from the county, less than what they need, according to the school district. They say layoffs are coming.
10: The district already plans to eliminate 174 positions ahead of the next school year, despite emergency funding from the county. More layoffs are likely if more funding isn't approved. Superintendent Morgan Houchard says it needs the money for more than just teacher salaries.
11: It's those services that local dollars help support, because we do everything in schools.
9: In City News' Shakira Speaks reporting, the Gaston Board of Ed plans a special personnel meeting this afternoon at 1 o'clock. This morning, a new national report raising concern about how students are recovering in the classroom after the COVID pandemic. Researchers at Stanford found North Carolina ranks in the top for math recovery, but reading scores are falling across the state. They found that students here are about two-thirds of a school year behind in reading compared to where they were before the pandemic. On the subject of COVID-19, a CIA officer told a Senate panel yesterday there was a cover-up within the CIA over the origins of the coronavirus.
12: CIA officer James Erdman III told the Senate Homeland Security Committee that as the head of the National Institute of Allergy and Infectious Disease at the time, Dr. Anthony Fauci told intelligence analysts to talk to a number of scientists, after which the CIA changed its assessment that COVID likely came from a lab leak in China to a neutral stance. Missouri Republican Senator Josh Hawley asked Erdman what Dr. Fauci's view on origin was.
13: He believes its natural origin. He still does.
14: Of course. I mean, he said this over and over. Now, he would have reason to, given that he supported gain-of-function research to the Wuhan lab, lied about it to Congress.
12: Dr. Fauci's previously insisted that he never lied. The CIA said last year it believes COVID likely originated in a lab.
9: Fox's Jessica Rosenthal on Capitol Hill. Additional motivation, perhaps, to avoid future government shutdowns over funding. The Senate yesterday advanced Louisiana Republican Senator John Kennedy's resolution to withhold lawmakers' pay during government shutdowns. In Matthews, we're learning more this morning about that major natural gas leak, explosion, and fire yesterday afternoon.
15: It happened Wednesday afternoon around Morningwood Drive and Pleasant Plains Road.
16: I ain't never seen my legs before. Never.
15: It was started after crews using a drill to dig holes for power poles punctured an 8-inch gas main.
17: There have been no injuries. There was no one home at the two houses most affected by the fire.
15: Matthews Fire Captain Rob Kinnenberg.
17: We've had some firefighters a little overcome by heat, but they are fine.
15: The fire was eventually put out just before 2:30 p.m., and two houses were significantly damaged by the blaze. Brennan Dixon, WBT News.
9: Waymo, those self-driving cars, the company recalling more than 3,700 vehicles over a software issue that could cause them to drive into a flooded road. The issue came to light last month after an unoccupied vehicle didn't stop. The company says the car detected the flooding but continued moving at a slower speed. Waymo recently came to Charlotte, and the company has been testing the autonomous vehicles out on the local roads here, but they are not in service just yet. Those are the headlines. More news at the top of the hour. How are our roads looking, Boomer Von Cannon?
18: Getting a bit busy right now with 9485 here, Jeff. We have an incident in East Mecklenburg, the outer loop of 485. That's the outer loop or northbound lanes at exit 36 Rocky River Road. And then near Matthews, 485 inner loop or westbound incident reported between exit 52 John Street and exit 54 Weddington Road. So watch for this on the inner loop. On Independence Boulevard, collision as you head inbound, west. westbound at Briar Creek Road. Near Monroe, we have an incident on Newtown Road near Highway 75 at Clark Road. Boomer Von Kennen, WBT Traffic.
9: 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We've got round one of the majors, Jim's over.
19: Yeah, second major of the year. First round of the PGA Championship in progress in Philadelphia. A bunch of guys at minus one right now. Matt Fitzpatrick along with Lucas Glover among them. Scottie Scheffler, defending champion, tees off at 2:05 and talked about the course conditions.
20: No, golf course is good. It looks like the forecast is starting to clear up. So right now with it playing firm, it's playing really nice. You know, the fairways are hard to hold and the greens have a lot of slope and a lot of pitch to them. So it's going to be challenging. And, you know, if it can stay firm like this, I think it's going to be a pretty awesome test.
19: New York FC over Charlotte FC 1-0 last night. Charlotte without a win now in their last six matches. NFL schedule release official tonight, although the Panthers reportedly will open at home against the Chicago Bears. Green Bay Packers will play at the LA Rams on the Wednesday before Thanksgiving. One game in the NBA playoffs, Cavaliers in Detroit beat the Pistons in overtime, 117-113 for a 3-2 series lead. James Harden with 30 points. NHL playoffs, Colorado finishes off Minnesota 4-3 in overtime to win the series in five games. Braves win over the Cubs 4-1. Orioles blank the Yankees 7-0. And Norfolk over the Knights 9-8. Jim Zocchi, WBT Sports.
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9: 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Sunshine today and about like yesterday. Breezy at times, a high of 75. Tonight's low around 49. Tomorrow, sunshine warming up to 78 in the afternoon on Friday. 78 tomorrow. 63 right now in Uptown. 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I'm Jeff Atkinson, WBT News.
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2: All right, 8:39 on WBT. It is Thursday, May 14th, here in the Ty Boyd studio. Coming up next hour, as always on Thursdays, Tark Bakari, Larkin Eggleston, R&D with BT, and lots to talk about with the big news of the last week in Charlotte that Mayor Vi Lyles is stepping down. Of course, Tark and Larkin served with her on council. So Larkin was here as this news was breaking last week, a week ago, and Tarkin. Tark.
3: I've got you doing it. It's my fault, I know.
2: It's a lot easier to say Tarkin. Tarkin, next hour, as I was saying. But this hour, or the back half of this hour, we are talking to our good friend David Chadwick from The David Chadwick Show every Sunday morning at 8 a.m. right here on WBT, one of the longest running local shows that we have. And David, of course, is also the senior pastor at Moments of Hope Church. It's good to see you, as always.
4: Great seeing you guys again, as always. Hope you're doing well.
3: We are.
2: And you have a special guest with you today?
4: Yeah, she's in studio with us. Her name is Megan Basham. She is local, but she is a commentator for the Daily Wire, an author of a recent book called Shepherds for Sale, which caused a lot of interesting discussion in the biblical evangelical church community, because she really named names of some people that she thinks have been influenced by the woke left, if you will. And Megan is on my show this Sunday. It's a great interview. She's also a cancer survivor right now, which we're so grateful for as well. And just a wonderful person. And Megan, welcome to this show.
5: Thank you for having me. I love doing something in my own backyard. It feels like half the time I'm like running all over the country. So I'm like, yes, something in Charlotte.
3: Something
5: I love
3: that's
5: it.
3: Right here in yes. this area.
2: So let's talk about your background and what led you here, because the Daily Wire, I can imagine that's never a dull moment, as
5: right.
2: it is for us covering all the news here on WBT. But give us a window into how you got to where you are now.
5: Yeah. So, I moved over to Daily Wire from World News Group, which was an evangelical Christian, and it still is an evangelical Christian media organization. And worked there and loved that for a long time, but kind of jumped over to the Daily Wire in 2021 because I wanted the freedom to write about some things that I saw happening in the church and evangelicalism. And it was a little easier to do that when you're outside of the house. But, what was interesting was they tell you that you should never talk politics or religion in polite company. So I went ahead and wrote a book that is about the intersection of politics and religion. So now everywhere I go, I talk about the thing you're not supposed to talk about.
3: Well, as females, we were definitely told
5: right,
3: that. Just
5: right.
3: be nice and don't bring up politics and religion. And it is an important topic that I think now people have far more conversations about politics and religion around the dinner table.
5: Yes, and it's become an inescapable subject because, for obvious reasons, the church is kind of a captive audience. And so you have political influences on both the right and the left, but in particular, I was focusing on the progressive influences that they're secular, they're not Christian, but they have been pouring millions of dollars into various front groups and ministries in order to try to move that all-important evangelical vote. So, if you don't really understand this subject, evangelicals are roughly 30% of the American electorate. They have been called by news outlets like The Atlantic, America's most powerful voting bloc. So what I focused on in this book was how these outside secular forces are spending hundreds of millions of dollars to try to move that evangelical voting bloc on a variety of issues, things that I think are biblically debatable topics, like what our immigration policy should be, how we should think about issues like climate change and what our policies there should be, but also on topics that are not biblically debatable for the sound Christian. And that's things like what marriage is, what a man and what a woman are.

0: Other subjects like the sanctity of human life. So really what this book was about, Shepherds for Sale, is about how these outside actors, people like George Soros, Bill Gates, the Clinton Foundation, the Rockefellers, how they have spent money to try to move the vote by targeting churches and ministries.
1: Where do you, as you look back, now how long have you been with the Daily Wire?
0: For 5 years now. I just hit my five-year anniversary.
2: Oh, wow.
1: Okay, because, you know, I've been doing this show. Beth's been with me for 5 years, and I've been doing this show for about 14 and a half. So I can think back to where things were in the country when I started, the end of the Obama era, the first Trump administration, Biden, and now back to Trump. You know, we could do 2 hours on every one of those eras, but it really is remarkable where this country has gone and in the last 15 years. When you started out, mm-hmm. Is this where you thought you'd end up, or when you first started your career, was it more secular based, or now that you're talking about things that, as David always does, crosses religion with secular activities and you know, tries to find that common ground. Where did you think you'd be versus where you are?
0: Yeah, I definitely did not think that I would write an expose about things happening in the church that would make so many people who are at the top of some of these organizations and high-profile pastors upset with me. But when I saw these things happening, I couldn't not write about them. And it had personally impacted my life. You know, I had been at a church that in 2020, we received an email from our children's ministry director saying, you know, here's how you can talk to your kids about their white privilege. And these were the moments where I went, oh gosh, you know, I don't feel that these are sound biblical influences and ideology that's coming into the church. So I have to talk about this as a parent, because I don't believe that my children have guilt of white privilege. And so these were things that biblically I thought we need to debate these things. And that's why I started writing about it. You know, I kind of always thought I would be a general conservative commentator. I had written for the Wall Street Journal, for National Review and outlets like that. But I never expected to do an intersection of faith and politics book and that kind of coverage. And I certainly didn't expect what I thought was a niche topic when I started writing about it to hit the New York Times bestseller list. That was a surprise. And I think it is because so many other people noticed what I was noticing in terms of unbiblical influences, secular influences coming into the church. They just didn't know why it was happening. So what I set out to do with Shepherds for Sale was a deep journalistic investigative look at, okay, who is trying to move evangelicals and for what purpose, and how much are they spending? And, you know, who, for example, if you're looking at who's taking those meetings with Obama starting back in, you know, the 2008 to 2012, who were these faith leaders? Why were they doing that? What were they trying to accomplish? And in a lot of cases, who was paying them to do that? So, you know, that has really been the focus of my work for the last few years. And no, I never expected that.
2: Is it the work you're proudest of? Would this book be the thing that you are most proud of?
0: Yes, because it's the most personal thing to me. You know, when I became a Christian in my early 20s, the church, Jesus saved my life, but the church was the mechanism that he used to do that. So, you know, I, as somebody who, I don't think I would be alive today if it weren't for the church that found me and picked me up. Because, you know, in my early 20s, I was engaged in substance abuse and partying and doing a lot of things that are very unhealthy for someone in their early 20s. And so when I became a Christian, I really valued the church for that reason. And that's why I have such a protective instinct towards it, because I want it to be there and not focused on politics. I want it to be about the business of saving souls and pulling people out of the fire. And if they're doing things like focusing on mobilizing people to rally and to try to demonstrate for climate change, I don't know that that should be the business of the church. And so that was really why I became so focused on it, because I went, I want it to do the work that it did in my life. And I don't think if it's captured by these political influences that it is going to be doing that. So that's one, why I'm really proud of it, but also why I thought it was such an important topic, because look, there's a lot of lost souls out there and the church needs to be focused on saving them, not about ensuring that some piece of legislation gets passed.
1: We will pause for a moment. One more segment here with David Chabot and also Megan Basham from the Daily Wire. Traffic check right now, Boomer Von Cannon.
3: Hey, thank you, Bo. Have an incident. I 85 southbound between exit 43 University City Boulevard and exit 41 Sugar Creek Road. In East Mecklenburg, the 485 outer loop or northbound 485 at exit 36 Rocky River Road near Matthews on the 485 inner loop westbound between exit 52 John Street and exit 54 Weddington Road. Have a collision to the south, Pineville Matthews Road at Raintree Lane and East Charlotte Harris Boulevard at Robinson Church Road, North Mecklenburg, Alexandriana Road near North Lake Center Parkway. Boomer Von Kennen, WBT Traffic.
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3: Team forecast for today, Thursday, May 14th, sunny and 75 this afternoon. Tonight, clear, the overnight 49. And tomorrow, another day filled with sunshine, 78. 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
12: Yeah, looking forward to it. It's a great interview, and Megan's giving us some great insights into what's going on in the culture, especially with this huge voting block that she referred to in the segment before this one, evangelicalism, and how there's influences on the left from Soros and guys like that who are trying to infiltrate evangelicalism and to move them on certain issues to the left, which will cause them then to vote more for the left. And you can then obviously see what the design behind all of that is. So, Megan, thanks again for being with me this Sunday.
0: Absolutely. Thanks for having me.
2: Now, you've written multiple books. I have, I'm looking at your biography online. Your first book, which is so impressive, you wrote in 2008, so you were barely 30 years old. That book called Beside Every Successful Man, A Woman's Guide to Having It All. What led you to that particular topic?
0: Yeah. Gosh, that's a blast from the past. So that topic was, I was a young woman, a young wife, and we were just starting to have a family. And I was talking to a lot of other young women who at the time, we kind of looked at each other and went, gosh, we don't want to work full time and, you know, leave our kids in daycare all day. And yet, what are our options? Because it's a two income kind of economy these days. And I started talking to sociologists. I won't go into the details, but there is something called the male marriage premium. So sociologists can actually look and say that all other things being equal, a married man will make anywhere from 20 to 40% more than an otherwise identical single man. And I was going, okay, what is that mechanism? What is that phenomenon? What's causing it? And it is actually the skills and the influence and the help that a wife offers. And so I looked at, okay, how can women use the skills and professional development that they have to help their husbands get ahead so that they have more financial freedom to stay home and raise their kids in those prime childbearing years to give them that flexibility. So, you know, that was a little controversial too. Went on the Today Show, some, you know, fireworks happened with a feminist that I was debating on that program who didn't like what I was advocating, even though it was about giving women choices, not telling them what to do. But so apparently I just really like to write controversial books.
1: What do you make of the media landscape today versus when you started out like that? Because I think it's a lot more fragmented now. Mm-hmm. There are a lot more choices. I mean, we talk all the time on this show about the streaming services that are now available. And as a person in a household, how you have to make decisions about all the different things that you subscribe to and where you get your news. And that's a whole nother story as well. But what do you make of the landscape that you now work in versus where you started when you wrote that first book?
0: Yeah, I mean, obviously, in terms of how you promote things, it's changed very much because you now have these, you know, enormous podcasts that we didn't used to have. But you also have the problem of who do audiences trust? Because I think one of the big things that came out of COVID is that you have major institutions, including legacy media, who squandered some of that trust through, I think, not willing to provide the critical scrutiny that the media and journalists are supposed to provide. And so that did open a lane to a lot of voices that in the past might have not captured a large audience, that now they're able to do that because you have a lot of people that say, gosh, I don't know if I trust what ABC or CNN say anymore. And so, you know, in some ways, I think that's been a good thing, but certainly it has, it's made it harder for us, I think, as a nation to find things that we can all sort of say, this is our common culture and this is what we commonly agree with, because there are so many fractured options now. You know, if you want to listen to somebody who is encouraging you to give into a grievance mentality or to hate someone because, you know, they look differently than you do or they believe something differently than you do, unfortunately, there's a lot more opportunity for that now because we're not all listening to the same media anymore. So, you know, that's tough. I think there's good things that have come from that because it has opened the conversation more about the kind of topics and the kind of views that we're willing to entertain. But at the same time, it's created a lot of division. And I don't know where that goes from here.
2: So as you were promoting this book, did you have different podcasts, different influencers reaching out to you to say, hey, this kind of topic is the thing that we want to be talking about? And then were there podcasters that you were thinking, ooh, no, like they're headed in the wrong direction. I don't think that they are the right place for me to be. Was that tough?
0: Yeah, you know, yes and no. I mean, I kind of am of the position that if you are willing to have me come on your show, like this wonderful show, I will come and, you know, share my views. So I'm not particularly picky about where I'll go. But certainly, you know, there are some that, though, like our, I will say, former Daily Wire personality Candace Owens, she's gone in a direction that I wouldn't follow. You know, she's taken positions that I can't agree with. And so, you know, I would happily probably go on her show, but I don't know that she would have me because I would probably say some things that she wouldn't love. And unfortunately, I think that's been a part of this problem of fracturing, is that it's a little easier to be siloed now instead of having to defend your positions and have that debate where, you know, the best idea comes out on top. We're not doing that anymore. Instead, we're all kind of retreating to our corners. So I would go anywhere and talk to anyone. You know, I've been on Fox News. I've gone on MSNBC. I've gone on the BBC. So, you know, there's pretty much nowhere for me that I'm not willing to come and have the discussion. But I think you have seen, because of that media fracturing, less willingness to invite opposing views onto programs, and I think that's a shame.
1: So, speaking of platforms, we always say that this is a preview of what you'll go deeper into on the David Chadwick Show on Sunday morning from 8 until 9. So, Megan Basham will be your long-form guest coming up in a few days.
12: That's exactly right, and most everything she has said here we cover in the show, just go into greater depth about it, and she's such a thoughtful person, and I want to pat her on the back and give acclaim to her, because she stirs the pot a bit, but I think the pot needs to be stirred. And we do get into our silos, and we just listen to people who believe like we do. We need other people challenging us, and I think Megan does that.
1: Well, and I mean, that's part of our mantra on this show is to bring anybody and everybody on. And then, as we say, you know, you hear what you hear and you make your own decisions. Beth, we're not here to tell you what to think. We're here to tell you what's being said all over the place, and then you can form your own opinions. That's our philosophy, and we appreciate you coming in today.
0: Absolutely. Thank you for having me.
1: Thank you, David.
12: Yeah, thank you, guys. I hope now you have another person you can turn to when you want another view from a more conservative evangelical perspective, which we're here. The 90 million voters are still here and will be here for a long time.
2: And you're here in town.
0: I am, yes. And people keep trying to move us, and I'm like, no, I'm not leaving. This has been the promised land for me.
1: Yeah, well, that's the sentiment of this room, trust me, because we're lifelong charlatans here, both Beth is and I am. When we come back, more politics with R&D in the NC and on BT. That's Tark Bakary and Larkin Eggleston in our final hour. Stay with us.
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13: I'm Jeff Atkinson in the WBT News Center. The headlines this Thursday morning: it looked like a volcano with flames shooting up out of the ground.
14: It's right there, and I could have lost my life.
13: Trump and Xi talking in an historic China summit. But first on BT this morning, picking up the pieces in Matthews. At least two families forced out of their homes this morning after a contractor accidentally cut a gas line and set flames out of the ground shooting into the air.
15: Neighbors say the explosion rocked the entire area. It took emergency crews over 2 hours to get this all under control.
13: WBTV's Ron Lee.
15: Several homes had to be evacuated as two houses nearby took heavy, heavy damage and will have to be assessed for livability this morning. The fire was so hot, some first responders actually had to be treated for overheating.
14: I was standing right here, and it was right there, and I could have lost my life.
13: That's a neighbor who witnessed the explosion and fire on Morningwood Drive near Pleasant Plains Road in Matthews yesterday afternoon. No one was hurt. Top international story this morning: it's dinner time where President Trump is 12 hours ahead of us in China, where the president is about to dine or is dining at a state banquet right now, following a two-hour meeting with Chinese leader Xi Jinping.
16: We've had a fantastic relationship. We've gotten along. When there were difficulties, we worked it out.
17: They talked about expanding market access for American businesses into China. Remember, the president brought this delegation of 16 CEOs from different business and tech backgrounds. They also talked about wanting more progress on stopping the flow of fentanyl. That's something the president brought up. Now, the Chinese purchases of American agricultural products was also something that was brought up in these discussions. And President Xi expressed interest in purchasing more American oil.
13: Fox's Aisha Hosni in Beijing this morning. On the subject of Iran, both countries agreed that the regime can never have a nuclear weapon. We'll have more on the president's trip to China throughout the day here on BT. Next up, are they having a change of heart? Latest on the toll roads. Right now, WBT traffic. Wilbur Von Cannon in the traffic center.
3: Hey, thank you, Jeff. On I-85 southbound, incident reported between exit 43, University City, and exit 41, Sugar Creek Road. Have a collision in East Mecklenburg, 485 outer loop. We're headed northbound at exit 36, Rocky River, and near Matthews on the 485 inner loop, westbound at exit 52, between exit 52, John Street, and exit 54, Weddington Road. Collision, this is also to the east on Harris Boulevard at Robinson Church Road. Look for an incident on Harris Boulevard, just east of Robinson Church. That's just east. Also to the south, Pineville-Matthews Road, westbound at Raintree Lane, and in North Mecklenburg, Old Statesville Road at I-485, Alexandriana Road near North Lake Center Parkway. Boomer Von Cannon, WBT Traffic.
13: Charlotte City Council holding another meeting today about the I-77 toll project. It comes after council earlier this week pulled its support for the proposed toll lanes heading south from Uptown.
18: What remains unclear this morning is just the nature of what they're going to be talking about. While council figures out what's next for themselves, all eyes are now on whether Charlotte Regional Transportation Planning Organization will follow the City Council's lead and vote to rescind the project.
13: The BTV's Darian Henderson. Also in Uptown today, Mecklenburg County Commission will take a look at the CMS proposed budget for the next fiscal year. The school district is asking for almost $700 million from the county, or about 36% of its operating budget. In Washington, ICE will soon have a new leader. Dave Venturella will take over as acting director at the end of this month when Todd Lyons leaves. This is National Police Week, and Acting Director Lyons was at a memorial ceremony honoring fallen officers last night on the National Mall.
19: Police Week is sacred, not because of ceremony, but because behind every name we honor was a human being.
13: 111 law enforcement officers lost their lives in service during 2025. There's a new leader at the Fed this morning.
20: The ayes are 54, the nays are 45.
13: A Senate vote confirming Kevin Warsh as the next Federal Reserve Chairman, taking over for Jerome Powell, who President Trump harshly criticized for not cutting interest rates enough. Now, WBT Weather, sponsored by Window Nation.
21: I'm meteorologist Ted Payne in the Queen City News Pinpoint Weather Center. We make a run for mid-70s, landing below normal for this time of year with breezy winds coming out of the north-northwest, anywhere between 5 to 10 miles per hour. Overnight lows settle into the mid to upper 40s, rebounding into the upper 70s for Friday. We'll keep that sunshine coming with, again, more in the way of those 80s and 90s through the weekend. The big warm-up Saturday into Sunday with mostly sunny skies. I'm meteorologist Ted Payton for Charlotte's FM's News Talk 107.9 WBT.
13: 64 degrees in Rock Hill and 66 right now in Uptown Charlotte.
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13: 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On Wall Street this Thursday morning, less than half an hour before the opening bell, the Dow is poised to retake 50,000. Right now, Dow futures up 416 points, NASDAQ futures up slightly, up almost 5. 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The loss last night at the Uptown Stadium. Here's Jim.
22: Charlotte FC without a win now in their last six matches, falling to New York City FC 1-0 last night as New York scored in the eighth minute, held on from there. Charlotte with just two shots on goal for the entire match for their coach, Dean Smith.
25: I thought it was an unfortunate loss. We lose a game down to a mistake, really. There was nothing in the game. It looks like, or it felt like, two teams who know an awful lot about each other. not an awful lot of chances in the game.
22: NFL schedules for the upcoming season will be announced tonight. Panthers reportedly will open at home versus the Chicago Bears. Miami Dolphins agreed on a four-year contract extension for $64 million with running back Devin Achan. First round of the PGA Championship in progress this morning in Philadelphia. Keep it here for updates. Cavaliers beat the Pistons last night in the NBA playoffs, 117-113 in overtime. Cleveland with their third win in a row now leads the series 3-2. James Harden scored 30 points. NHL Stanley Cup playoffs, Colorado Avalanche over Minnesota 4-3 in overtime to take the series in 5 games. Jim Zocchi, WBT Sports.
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0: I do want to say one thing. You know, I've got a little bit of a change in my life, and I just want to make sure that all of you are aware, and I'm just so grateful for the number of people that have been so supportive of me making a decision that was probably the most difficult thing that I've ever had to do. But if you saw my little girls, oh my gosh, you just know I was doing the right thing. So thank you all. I really appreciate it.
1: That was on Monday night at the city council meeting. Very first thing that the mayor said, and ended up being the only thing she said about the decision she announced a week ago today. And that was the day that Tark was not with us. Larkin was in studio as the news was breaking, so we got his reaction just the moment as this was going on, and then Tark was going to get on a plane, and we tried to make it sync up, and we couldn't make it work. So now we got both of you back in studio, and we played a little bit of your podcast from last week in reaction to this early this week. So our listeners have heard what both of you have said. Larkin's was right as it happened. I mean, literally in the moment. And Tark was, you know, after the weekend. And now I know you guys did another podcast yesterday, R&D in the NC. I'm talking about Tark Bakary and Larkin Eggleston. And so here we are for a full hour to make sense of all this, because who better to make sense of it with?
2: Well, and the news is happening so fast that, like, usually our podcast is, okay, we've got some things to say. And now things are happening, and we're actually, like, actually breaking some news occasionally. So I will have that episode up. This is, like, a theme for us here each week. It's recorded. It's in my inbox. I've got to load it. But we had Dr. Councilwoman Miss Victoria Watlington, PhD, L.
3: So, for people who do go listen to this episode when Tark posted up, the news is happening so quickly right now that actually one of the things we talked about at the end of that show has already changed. And yeah. So we talked about there's going to be a special meeting at 1 o'clock today. I'm sure you're going to want to get into the I-77 stuff. There's supposed to be a special meeting today at 1 o'clock about I-77, which was being viewed by many in the public as potentially someone trying to come in and undo the vote that was taken Monday night. That meeting's now been canceled.
2: So dude, this is wild. The craziest. We are in weeks. A wild period, as wild as it's been. So let me ask you guys. You guys are news people. You talk on the public waves for 7 hours a day, 20 hours a day, whatever it is. With this much time behind us, which has been a week and a half, why do you think Mayor Lyles resigned?
1: Based on what I know and have been told, I think it's a combination. This is what I think. I think it's a combination of her being at a place where she's done what she needs to do. She will be in office by the time the budget's voted on. That will be a pass. But I also, again, based on some of the things I've heard you guys say, I think that she has had some whispers in her ears and people scrutinizing her cognitive abilities in some cases. And enough of that has been scrutinized that she's decided to make a decision that has led to this, that is going to be best for her to not serve her entire term. At the same time, I also think it's true. Two things can be true. She wants to spend more time with her family, but I think it sounds like the voices are getting louder about her performance overall and whether or not there are any questions about that.
2: Yeah. Is that your opinion?
4: I think it's about her legacy, her health, and her quality of life. And I think all of those are intertwined.
2: That was an interesting exercise, because really, aside from Larkin and I on the podcast and Steve Harrison's reporting that I personally believe caused all of this to come to a head, it's wild how much the general public and even the regular media isn't when we talk to people there, and even people in the media, they're like, so what's the real story? We're like, what do you mean, what's the real story? Like, and everyone has a question. They don't fully understand it. I think Larkin's probably more in y'all's camp there. I think,
1: is that what you expected me to say and Beth to say?
2: I think it was probably a little more well-rounded than an average person you would have gone and it could, because you also listened to us. I think if you hadn't listened to us and had just seen, you'd probably say more of the first part. And you say, and there's some questions, well, maybe, but we don't understand.
1: Beth just said legacy, and I think legacy is really important. But if it was only legacy, then why not serve out your term, and that's the end of your legacy?
2: I don't think there's any desire that she had to leave. And if it wasn't for that Steve Harrison piece happening, this wouldn't have even been a conversation yet.
3: Tarek's making up for being gone last week. That wasn't even the biggest story of this week.
1: Well, but I've been waiting to have the two of you in studio, and I'm glad. I mean, I'm not glad that you weren't both here last week. It would have been obviously that
2: you got the soft, polished Democrat.
3: I know they brought Pat McCrory on too.
2: But I heard that part. He was very complimentary.
3: He was very nice.
1: But yeah. we got an unusual situation where Larkin was basically reacting in real time. Now I've known all week that it will be interesting to have the same conversation with a week to digest all of this. Same thing with you. Like, ideally, we would have had both of you in studio last week, but now here we have you both with a week under your belts. Yeah. So you asked us the question. So I want to hear from both of you. And again, you can hear more about it, a deeper dive in the podcast. Obviously, this show is a jumping off point. But we'll start with Tarek because we didn't have you last week. 1 week since, in 30 seconds to a minute, your reaction to what happened.
2: So it was I had been, I don't want to pat, where's the humble brag, just prepare that. I had been calling this for a couple months beforehand. I didn't expect it that quickly, but what I was telling people is the 27 mayoral race is already starting with these folks, and they should be prepared for the curveball of coming of Mayor Lyles resigning unexpectedly. And I still expected there were months, and I guess I never really knew when it was going to come, but I knew it was going to come before the end of the term. And the Steve Harrison piece, when I heard how that all came out, like, it was immediately clear to me that they were huddled up in a room in the government center saying, okay, when this drops, we're not going to have Mayor Lyles respond, but the media is going to have to come and ask her questions. Is this true? And she's going to be caught off guard. She's not going to be able to handle that onslaught. And so we should do this on her own terms. So they were not prepared to be able to withstand that. And I think that's the most telling piece. I think Mayor Lyles will have a lot of positives, and she has a lot of positives, but I think this is the kind of cover-up kind of angle that makes a lot of regular people just not trust what they're being told and what's going on, and they couldn't withstand one story. I'm very surprised that it came to that, and a little disheartened, to be honest.
3: Were you also piling on to Mitch McConnell's performance in his committee hearing this week?
2: I mean, he's still around? I don't know. Like, all this stuff needs
1: okay.
2: to stop.
1: So, Larkin, you've had a week to digest this. We heard what you said initially. What do you say now?
3: I think the same thing as last week. I mean, yes, has she slowed down, and is this a job that I think she's got the energy to do at this point, 9 years in? I think she made the right decision that no, it's not. And to your point, like, none of these things are just, nothing in politics is because of one specific thing. Like, does she want to spend more time with her family? Of course she does. Like, everybody wants to do that. Should anyone be subjecting themselves to the sort of stress and pressure and headaches of being the mayor of the 14th largest city in the country into their 70s and beyond? Like, I don't want to be doing that at that point in my life. It's an incredibly difficult job. It was incredibly stressful for us when we were doing it in our 30s and early 40s. And so, I think there's a lot that goes into these things. As Tarek said, I think the Steve Harrison story was the straw that broke the camel's back. A lot of that had been building. I think the reason a lot of people aren't talking about it is because it is a sensitive topic. It's not, it's not as black and white as, like, someone having a diagnosis of cancer or whatever to say that that somebody is starting to slow down.
2: It's a sensitive topic. That people don't want to talk about because they're in the controlling power party, though. I don't know that this would have been avoided. I believe that there are things that get attacked upon.
3: We watched the same thing happen with Ella Scarborough, who is an icon in this community, and this was orders of magnitude more extreme than anything that we've seen from Mayor Lyles. And people were very uncomfortable talking about it. And she was not in the position of power that Mayor Lyles is. So I don't know that it was people trying to hold on to power or whatever. I think it's just when someone has done so much for a community that even Ella, who was very advanced in her decline at the end of her tenure on the county commission, people thought nobody wants to be the person to say, is this something you're really up to for doing anymore?
2: Cognitive decline is the worst scenario in roles like this. because Biden and the auto pen and now in hindsight, what reporters are even saying that they didn't do during that period.
3: Trump's falling asleep at 11 a.m. press conferences now. So
2: Mayor, we got
1: to take a break.
2: What about ism?
1: We're really late.
2: No.
1: But when we come back, among other things, she had one comment about it on Monday night. And there was no discussion amongst the council about it, about not only her, but what happens next. You guys were both there. I am curious about what happens from here and when do we start learning about some of that in an official sense. You guys talk all the time about what's going on behind the scenes or what you read into things without them actually saying it. But when is the public going to get a chance to question Vi Lyles? As I think most people would agree that she deserves the public that a press conference of some sort when making a decision like this, being the mayor. But then what about the discussions amongst the council about how this interim mayoral selection happens? We'll talk about that. We'll talk about the I-77 toll situation,
2: because
1: that's been huge this week as well, and much more. R&D in the NC with BT coming up. Traffic check right now, Boomer Fontana.
5: Hey, thank you, Bo. Have a collision. I-85 southbound, south of exit 41 Sugar Creek Road. Just a bit of an onlooker delay. Now, in Kings Mountain, I-85 southbound, there's a large or deep pothole that's been discovered. 85 southbound, taking up the right lane. This is a very deep pothole here at mile marker 3. Repair is underway now. They hope to have this all repaired by noon today. And this is just south of exit 5, Dixon School Road, mile marker 3 on I-85 southbound, Kings Mountain. To the south, Pineville Matthews Road westbound at Rain Tree Lane, to the east on Harris Boulevard at Robertson Church Road, and in North Charlotte, Old Statesville Road at I-485. Boomer Von Cannon, WBT traffic.
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5: Your WBT forecast today, Thursday, May 14th. It's sunshine this afternoon. Today's high 75. Tonight, clear 49. And tomorrow, more sunshine, 78. 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
9: Y'all ready for this?
1: All right, welcome back. Bo and Beth here with Tark Bakary and Larkin Eggleston. They join us every Thursday when they can, and breaking down all things political, and in this case, lots of local stories. We're going to get into the I-77 toll lane thing coming up next half hour. I want to go back here in the few seconds we have in this half hour. And again, I said this right before the break. We've heard from Vi Lyles, very short one-minute statement at the beginning of the meeting the other night. Will we hear from Vi Lyles in a press conference setting or some sort of moment during an upcoming meeting, since you guys were both there on the dais there for so long? What happens next in this process? Because I think there are a lot of people in the public that would like to hear from her and like to hear her questioned not only by members of the media, but also amongst her colleagues there in the government center.
3: No, that will not happen.
2: Not happening, not even remotely.
3: And frankly,
1: Wait, which one? Both of those? Like, she's not going to talk to the media?
2: She'll give one last speech.
1: Before she leaves?
2: Before she leaves, what you will hear is one last speech that will be pre-written. And if you listen
3: As
2: to this
3: are
2: last...
3: are all speeches of all politicians, generally speaking, besides the two of us.
2: You're so painful. if you go back to this Monday when all the eyes were on her, of all the other topics, people were looking in and saying, like, how is she going to... And then it was... I'll just speak for myself. It was very awkward. Every time she chimed in, she either made a mistake or rambled into an area that didn't make sense. Nobody said a word about any of that. And then she said her part really quickly. She had one of the biggest press conferences when they were going back and forth with Councilmember Watlington. And when she was like, okay, the investigative results are in. And she wouldn't take questions from the media for that. Something that had hung over the head for a year. Mm-hmm. So she's at a point where she isn't going to take questions. The people around her aren't going to allow her to. And on her way out, I think she'll have a written speech where she'll meander off of it a bit, and then she won't take questions. And there is no more back and forth that we'll see from the mayor anymore.
3: No, and I mean, that's part of, and again—
2: Are you going to explain this?
3: We've seen that—
2: Oh, no. There's no explanation.
3: Shut up for a second. We've seen that that's why you decide to step away, because you don't want to deal with that pressure and those questions, and that's part of the calculus of why you decide to leave. And so I think at this point,
2: yes, if you admit that's why you're leaving. No one has admitted that's why she's leaving.
4: I think you have
2: to. So you have to admit that if you're not going to take the questions.
3: You don't have to.
2: Well, yeah, but then once again, that's how more and more trust gets chipped away, one chip at a time, man.
4: I think you have to look at the humanity or the human aspect of it too. I think anybody who's in a position of power, and whether it be in politics or business or just in life in general, if a health issue like this one starts to happen, it is tough. It just as a human being to start admitting it even to yourself, right? That you have a difficulty letting go of the version of yourself that you 100%. Know and that you expect. And I think that being in the public eye and dealing with something that could be this difficult would exacerbate the issue. And I think it would be hard for
2: it's unimaginable.
4: Right, right.
3: And the media loses a lot of the motivation to keep pushing, keep
4: because
3: pressing.
4: Because you want to be kind.
3: Because it's fair when you are in that seat and you have not stated that you're leaving. It is fair to say, are you up to the job now? When you say you're leaving, then you lose a lot of that fuel.
1: Yeah, exactly. But there's two parts to what I said. There's the part about her cognitive skills. There's also the part about what happens next. Like, I thought on Monday night we get some sort of discussion about the next steps here. Who's gonna be the next mayor?
2: Seven weeks.
3: It's gonna take a while.
2: Is gonna feel like a presidential election cycle, because People are going to be up and down. Don't peak too early. This is a lot of time for a small number of people to be navigating for this. So you're going to hear
3: small number
2: 70
3: except low, a small except number of people who have a chance.
2: Relatively speaking, based on the population of North Carolina, a small number.
3: But there'll be a couple hundred that put in an application.
2: Yeah, no limit, really? Larry in the morning madhouse.
1: But you're talking
2: involved.
1: About peaking and valleys as it relates to people positioning to be the mayor on the other side of this. But what about the interim part?
2: I'm talking about the interim, okay. But it is inextricably linked to the 27 candidate pool, and you're going to see people, but you're going to see 77 play out, data centers play out, the budget with a huge tax increase play out, all before they announce who this interim mayor is.
1: Those two things, we got to get into those, definitely, 77 and the data centers. On the other side, we've got Tark and Larkin here on Thursdays. Back to the news center right now, and in for Mark Garrison is Jeff Atkinson.
9: Good morning, Bo. Good morning, everyone. Our top story, we're learning more about that major natural gas leak, explosion, and fire in Matthews. Happened Wednesday afternoon around Morningwood Drive and Pleasant Plains Road.
10: I ain't never seen that like this before. Never.
9: It started after crews using a drill to dig holes for power poles punched an 8-inch gas main.
11: There have been no injuries. There was no one home at the two houses most affected by the fire.
9: Matthews Fire Captain Rob Kenneberg.
11: We've had some firefighters a little overcome by heat. They are fine.
9: The fire was eventually put out just before 2:30 yesterday afternoon, and two houses were significantly damaged by the blaze, along with two utility trucks, but thankfully no one was hurt. Southwest Charlotte, two people killed in a crash yesterday evening on Westinghouse Boulevard near South Tryon Street. Medic transported a third victim to the hospital with life-threatening injuries. We don't know what caused the crash. The identities of those involved have not been released. Mecklenburg County Commissioners this morning get a chance to look at the budget. Charlotte-Mecklenburg Schools is proposing for the next school year. Board of Ed unanimously approved a $2.1 billion budget late Tuesday night with some tweaks. It comes after weeks of tensions after the board rejected the superintendent's first budget in an unexpected 8-1 vote. Vice President J.D. Vance releasing a new ultimatum to states that he feels aren't taking Medicaid fraud and other frauds seriously. He says the federal government will take away states' funding to do their job.
12: The Vice President and his fraud task force are basically telling these states that their investigators need to take this fraud more seriously or they risk losing some of that federal funding. And they made some pretty big announcements here. They're saying $1.3 billion in Medicare reimbursements are now being diverted from the state of California. Now, just in the LA area, mostly the LA area, 800 hospices have been suspended. They say less than 20 of them have called to complain about being suspended. CMS administrator Dr. Oz also making a big announcement that no new hospice or home health providers can enroll in Medicare until they root out some of the bad actors who are committing this fraud across the country.
9: Fox Business Network's Connor Hansen. The I-77 saga continues. Charlotte City Council today holding another meeting on the NCDOT's proposed toll lanes just a few days after council voted to withdraw support for the project. And our top international story this morning, President Trump honored at a Chinese state banquet.
13: I'd now like to raise a glass and propose a toast to the rich and enduring ties between the American and Chinese people.
9: The president also invited China's leader to the White House in September after Xi Jinping offered a toast of prosperity.
14: And the China-U.S. relationship is the most important bilateral relationship in the world. We must make it work and never mess it up.
9: The Communist Party leader speaking through an interpreter there. The two leaders had dinner together. It's 9:30 in the evening in Beijing and followed 2 hours of talks earlier today. We'll have more on that coming up at the top of the hour. Now WBT traffic. Here's Boomer.
5: Hey, thanks a lot, Jeff. We have an incident now clearing I-485 near Matthews on the inner loop of 45 near exit 54 Weddington Road in Kings Mountain. I-85 southbound, the right lane blocked due to a deep pothole that's been found on the interstate in the right lane at mile marker 3. That's just south of exit 5 Dixon School Road. Authorities hope to have this repaired by noon today, but you may want to go with Highway 216 as an alternate for 85 southbound Kings Mountain. Incident North Charlotte, Old Statesville Road at I-485. Boomer Von Cannon, WBT Traffic.
9: Thank you, Boomer. 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The schedule's out. Here's Jim.
15: NFL schedules for the upcoming season will be announced tonight. Already some schedule leaks. The Panthers reportedly will open at home versus the Chicago Bears. Green Bay Packers will play on a Wednesday night before Thanksgiving against the LA Rams. Meanwhile, first round of the PGA Championship underway this morning in Philadelphia. Keep it here for updates throughout the day. Soccer last night, New York City FC over Charlotte FC 1-0. So now Charlotte without a win in their last six matches. Only had two shots on goal last night. NBA playoffs continue. Cavaliers now lead 3-2 over Detroit with a road win, 117-113 in overtime. James Harden had 30 points in the victory for Cleveland. NHL Stanley Cup playoffs, Colorado over Minnesota 4-3 in overtime. Avalanche win the series 4-1. Baseball from last night, and the Atlanta Braves, first team to 30 wins on the season, beat the Cubs 4-1. Orioles top the Yankees 7-0. And despite hitting four home runs, the Charlotte Knights lose to Norfolk by a score of 9-8. They'll continue the homestand this evening. Jim Zilke, WBT Sports.
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9: WBT Weather is brought to you by Window Nation. A sunny day today, about like yesterday. Breezy at times, high 75. Tonight's low around 49. Tomorrow, sunshine, warming up to 78 in the afternoon on Friday. The weekend looks dry and warm. Sunny, mid to upper 80s, almost 90 on Sunday. Right now, we have sunshine and 64 in Uptown. 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I'm Jeff Atkinson, WBT News.
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22: You know, if you think of rock, paper, scissors, you all are saying paper, and I'm saying scissors. We just need to cut it and start over. I don't think that that's so much to ask. And another thing, I told someone when I was talking about this earlier, I'm afraid for District 4. I hope that NCDOT does not see this as unfriendly. I need citizens to expect our state representatives and NCDOT to still approve projects in our district. I don't think saying no should be a termination or suspension of a partnership.
1: That's Renee Johnson the other night. Charlotte City Council rescinding its support of the proposal to build toll lanes on I-77 from Uptown to the South Carolina state line. The recension heard round the state. I want to ask you guys again, is this something you saw coming? Because you talked about the mayoral situation, but how surprising was this happening on Monday night. We'll start with Tark.
2: Well, I didn't see that analogy coming. Of the it's the scissors. Maybe Larkin will be able to explain that to us. He speaks fluent Democrat. I guess the way I would answer that question is, I think both of us to some extent called like there's two options. It's either going to go way off the rails or it's going to just get pushed through. And we were kind of leaning more towards with the pushback that it was going to get canceled. There was going to be something. But I would say leading up to, you know, there was a 2-week period where we knew this was going to be on the agenda. Leading up to it with the conversations that were happening, I think we thought it was that, okay, this is not going to, they're going to do some kind of resolution, which they did.
1: Mm-hmm.
2: They're going to partner over the weekend before it, which they did. They're going to pass it, which they did. And I think both we and most of them,

0: a proposition to everybody to rescind. And then it was very much deer in headlights. There's a very funny meme photo going around out there of like Ed Driggs doing the zoinks look, and then Malcolm Graham kind of in his seat so he can't be seen with his hand up voting for it. And I think there's just a lot of confusion from everyone as it relates to like, what did we do? Because they worked all weekend on the first vote. And then the second vote is there. And on the podcast that we're about to drop, we went into that episode talking to Victoria Watlington, whose speech before that second vote was like, I know this isn't going to pass, but I'm going to support it. Well, it passed. Mm-hmm. Lo and behold, she seems to think that both of those votes stand as two separate things. We thought the second one overrode the first one. So there's a ton of questions, as well as one big question going back to tie us back into the last segment on Vi Lyles and all that stuff, is the mayor has the ability in a meeting to veto. And then it has to be overridden with seven votes, which they didn't have. If the mayor, who we know is supportive of these things, whether she said it directly or not, had vetoed that at that moment, had been sharp and ready to go with that one response kind of tool they have, I think it would have ended very differently.
1: Yeah, I mean, not only were we not expecting it, the council wasn't
0: welcome
1: expecting
0: it. Welcome to the show, Larkin. How are you today?
1: Well, I think there would be people who'd argue both sides of this. I mean, to Tark's point, one of these things had a lot of going back and forth between council members, a lot of negotiation, a lot of planning. One of them was just sort of shot from the hip. And when those things happen, it doesn't give council members time to sort of digest the choices. It doesn't really give them time to dig into details of what the implications of a vote might be. Maybe there were some people that knew that she was planning on doing this, but I can assure you all six yes votes did not. We are hearing that one of those six yes votes is maybe having some buyer's remorse at this point, and whether or not there's an easy path to changing course is sort of yet to be determined. There was some question as to whether the motion was even in order, given the fact that the thing that was on the agenda had already been voted on, and this was not on the agenda. And to add something to the agenda requires unanimous support of the council, which this would certainly not have had. So, I mean, it was messy. It gave a lot of people an outcome they were looking for. And the meeting today was supposed to be an update from NCDOT, both on design elements of the project, if it were to continue to move forward, but also to talk about the ramifications of if this is the path that they go down. Now, technically, they did not kill the project on Monday, because what they did was direct their representative to the regional transportation organization, who is Ed Driggs. His alternate is James Mitchell.
0: Yeah, Ed Driggs like, you got it, guys.
1: He said he would follow the directive of the council.
0: Yeah, which they don't even know exactly what the directive is. So there's probably some room for him to say, I did exactly what you said.
2: Are these tolling Sentra?
0: I declared bankruptcy.
1: Well, they don't. It's like not Michael anybody Scott. Specifically yet. It's they were going to put it out and they were going to receive it. It could have been Sentra, but they don't know that yet. And so that wasn't the big issue. So now they'll need other local governments to support their effort. But Charlotte has 45% or so of the voting power on this body. So, like, essentially that pushes it, you know, so that the local or the regional organization is saying, we don't support this project anymore. NCDOT certainly has plenty of other projects that they don't have funding for that they could redeploy this money to. I think ultimately, unless they change course, that the vote Monday night started the dominoes falling of this project probably just being pulled.
2: Who wants toll lanes?
1: Well, but it's not even a matter of who wants toll lanes, because the alternative is not free lanes. In this case, the alternative is nothing. And so I think that when you look at it, and we've talked about this some on the podcast in a previous episode in terms of, or maybe it was in our Observer editorial a couple of weeks ago, we talked about the fact that this provides infrastructure for things like our buses. Our buses, as I sat on Independence Boulevard driving here to the station today, I watched a bus fly by me in a lane that only it could use. And in this case, some of these toll lanes, the buses can use them, people who pay for them can. So it provides alternatives, it provides options, it provides infrastructure. There's certainly legitimate concerns around them, but it's not just like, oh, we want to pay tolls. It's there is no alternative here in terms of free lanes. It's this or nothing.
0: That's the problem with this debate right now, is even when you think back to the complexity of the Pat McCrory, Northern, you know, Mecklenburg toll lanes.
2: I lived north of the city, and I will tell you that is a failed experiment.
0: Well, but what I would say is what we know about toll lanes, and I love or hate them. One, it's more complicated today because of emerging technology and building

0: something that otherwise won't be built that could be used for something else like autonomous vehicle transit in the future. So that alone is a little bit different. But then you've got the black activist community and the mayoral race and the environmental activist community and all these other factors that are now really, like, it's hard to tell, like, what you're like, what side is everyone on and for what reason? So it's just so complicated. As a normal person watching this can't put their finger exactly on, like, what is driving this? What side should we be on?
1: Right, because I think the side that most people end up on is, as far as the northern part of the city and north of the city is, I don't want to pay $7 to go one exit.
0: And a lot of that is the missing cap and the foreign company, right, yeah. that was chosen yeah. for it. I mean, again,
2: do you think that you'd be better off as a North Mecklenburg resident if those lanes were not there?
1: It's the same. It feels the same because when you try to get off of the toll lane, you're creating another bottleneck.
2: Yeah, but the problem wouldn't have been solved by not building them either.
0: Well, for the 20 rich people,
1: but it's there was room sweet. To build.
2: Or anybody who rides an express bus.
1: Or the express buses.
3: Speaking of traffic, Boomer Von Cannon, what's going on, man?
4: Hey, Bo, we have in Kings Mountain, I-85 southbound is pothole repair, taking up the right lane at mile marker 3. That is just past exit 5 Dixon School Road, southbound 85. So you have the left lane open. You have to about noon today. They hope to have this now all remedied by noon. Until then, you may want to consider Highway 216 as an alternative. Collision to the north on Harris Boulevard at the Plaza, Old Statesville Road at 485. And in Southeast Charlotte, road blockage reported Pecan Avenue at 7th Street. Boomer Von Cannon, WBT Traffic.
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4: Your WBT forecast today, Thursday, May 14th, sunny, 75 this afternoon. Tonight, clear with the overnight down to 49. And tomorrow, sunshine, 78. 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
12: 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And you will never find anybody else that cares more and works harder for this state than he does. Lindsay's heart is South Carolina.
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0: remember when I used to play this bumper? First one that came up in the system. Oh, wait a minute. So we got Larkin and Tark and Bo and Beth, and we got a caller on the line. Caller on line number 8. Caller, I believe it says his name is Pat.
1: Patrick.
0: Patrick?
2: Yeah, I'm stuck on I-77. Help!
1: If you just pull over to the left, it'll cost a little bit of money, but you can move a bit quicker.
3: Are you north of the city, or are you in the city?
2: I'm going toward Huntersville right now. I'm going to Trump National playing a charity golf tournament.
1: That tracks.
2: I forget what exits this thing's on. I can't remember how to get there.
1: 36.
4: Larkin
3: says 33, yeah.
2: Don't listen to that. Really? Serious exit 36?
3: 33.
1: The 40s. Low 40s.
0: Okay. Well, it's nice of you to call in. Were you listening to the conversation?
2: I was. I'm enjoying it. But I need to provide a little history, guys.
3: Uh-oh.
2: History says, remember the toll lane concept started with the Purdue administration after I was mayor. And was supported by Beverly Perdue, Anthony Fox, and every North Mech mayor. They all voted for it. So when I became governor, I was handed this thing in which all the North Mech mayors, by the way, they were all defeated later on, voted for this thing. And I went, well, that's the rules. If they vote for it, according to state policy, we approve it. And then it was implemented with a contract. Had we canceled the contract, we didn't have the money to pay for a canceled contract. So move on, you know, I lost about 30,000 votes in my election in North Mech, lost the entire election by 10,000 votes. Every right, that happens. So 12 years later, no one did anything on it, but the state kept planning to do this. Roy Cooper, Mayor Lyles, all the mayors before Mayor Lyles didn't do a thing to stop it. But no one talked about it. Hey, what exit was that again, guys?
3: 33. 33.
1: I'm glad to see this still eating at you, though.
4: Hey, caller, quick question, caller. Caller, what do you think should happen right now with the toll lanes that are currently being debated and furiously fought over by the city council right now?
2: Well, Tark, with all due respect, city council and the mayor during the past 10 years should have brought this up for discussion for the past decade, along with Roy Cooper. They waited until the last minute, knowing it was coming. Everyone knew this issue was coming, but they didn't want to talk about it because of the McCrory impact.
4: Totally agree.
2: They didn't want it. That was it. So I've known all this time, oh, my God, Roy Cooper, By Lyles, Jennifer Roberts, all the council members knew this was coming because the state had been planning on it. No one moved to stop it for a decade.
4: So is Governor Stein in a McCrory scenario right now?
2: Partner, huh?
4: Is Governor Stein in a McCrory-like scenario right now, depending on what he does?
2: Roy Cooper handed Josh Stein a mess. Roy Cooper's never talked about toll lanes since he won his first election. Mm. It's never been uttered. That transgender has never been uttered from his mouth.
0: Hey, before we're up against the clock and about to end the show here, but we obviously heard what you thought about Mayor Lyles last week. But what's your response to what happened at the meeting on Monday night with the rescission of the proposal?
2: It's a total cluster. I can't use the next word.
1: You cannot.
3: Yes, definitely don't do that.
0: That's right. We have about 40.
1: I think it's allowed on PBS, but not WBT.
0: Hey, Unspun Friday nights on WTVI, right, Governor?
2: Hey, get back to where you belong.
0: That's right. All right, make sure you hit that right exit.
2: I'm crossing the. What exit number was that?
4: 52.
3: It's 33, yeah. Gov. Are
0: 79.
3: Are you on the toll lanes? Are you in the toll lane?
2: No, I'm not in the toll lane. Okay. I'm crossing the lake right now.
4: You should have got a lifetime pass. I think that we should. We'll work on that.
0: Yeah, be careful. Make sure it's not Lake Jimmy. It's Lake Norman you're passing, right?
3: Exit.
2: John Belton. John Belt got a lifetime pass to everything. I never did.
5: Right. We'll work on Larkin will work on it.
0: Well, caller Pat, thank you for chiming in.
4: Thanks,
0: here.
4: Thanks, caller.
0: All right.
1: Long time listener.
0: There he is, the Gov. The one and only. That'll wrap it. That's a fast hour, wasn't it?
3: That
5: yeah,
3: was
5: we
3: didn't
5: even get
3: hour.
5: To data centers or the other world-ending topics.
0: Good news is there's next week. Tark Bakari, Larkin Eggleston, thank you guys.
5: Oh, thank you.
1: Good talk, guys.
0: Good talk, guys.
3: Good talk, guys.
4: Good talk.
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8: We must make our relationship work and not mess it up. I'm Jeff Atkinson, WBT News. That's what China's leader is saying at a state banquet with President Trump.
9: Achieving the great rejuvenation of the Chinese nation and making America great again can go hand in hand.
8: Then Xi Jinping offered a toast to prosperity. The president used the same word in his toast.
10: Together we have the chance to draw on these values to create a future of greater prosperity, cooperation, and happiness.
8: Fox's Jackie Heinrich in Beijing this morning with the president.
11: That followed a meeting between them where they discussed ways to expand market access, cooperation between the two countries. The Strait of Hormuz, the Iran war, Taiwan all came up, but they were not addressed in the remarks at the state banquet. The statement, though, from the White House on the topic of Iran gave us a little bit more background on maybe the more tense topics behind closed doors. It said the two sides agreed that the Strait of Hormuz must remain open to support the free flow of energy.
8: In Iran, reports this morning indicate that Iran has seized another vessel off the coast of the UAE in the Hormuz Strait. Here at home, South Carolina Supreme Court yesterday overturns the double murder conviction of Alex Murdaugh for his wife and son's killing in 2021. Today, the state attorney general, Alan Wilson, says,
12: at the end of the day, people need to be reminded that two people were violently murdered, and our office is going to seek another retrial because we believe that we have credible evidence that supports our conclusions.
8: Top local story coming up. Now, WBT traffic. Here's Boomer.
13: Hey, thank you, Jeff. In Kings Mountain, I-85 southbound is pothole repair, taking up the right lane at mile marker 3. That is just south of exit 5 Dixon School Road. The right lane blocked to about noon today. May want to go with Highway 216 as your alternate. Incident to the southeast, Sardis Road near Lansdowne. Roadblock is reported. Pecan Avenue at 7th Street. And East Charlotte, watch for a disabled vehicle. Albemarle Road at Independence. And to the north, a bump up on Harris Boulevard near the Plaza. 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
1: I ain't never seen my legs before. Never.
8: Never seen anything like it before, according to that witness. A contractor digging holes for power lines along a street in Matthews, Morningwood Drive near Old Monroe Road, struck a gas line yesterday afternoon, causing an explosion and fire that damaged at least two homes and two utility trucks. Thankfully,
15: there have been no injuries. There was no one home at the two houses most affected by the fire.
8: Matthews Fire Captain Rob Cannenberg, Red Cross is helping the families who lost their homes. We could learn more today about a deadly car crash in Southwest Charlotte yesterday evening. Two people killed, a third person taken to the hospital with life-threatening injuries. The crash happened around 6:30 last night on Westinghouse Boulevard near South Tryon Street. Politics this morning drawing new maps. South Carolina Governor Henry McMaster expected to call a special session next week to come up with a new congressional map before the midterms that could wipe out Representative Jim Clyburn's lone Democratic seat. Georgia lawmakers will return next month to redraw the maps there, following the U.S. Supreme Court's decision limiting the scope of the 1965 Voting Rights Act. Here in Charlotte, the school budget for the Charlotte-Mecklenburg School is now in the hands of the county commissioners. The school board wanted more resources for student achievement and mental health. The Mecklenburg County Commission will look at that budget and the rest of the county budget at a meeting this morning at 11 o'clock. In Washington, the Senate, by a vote of 55 to 45, voted Wednesday to confirm Kevin Warsh as the next Fed chief.
7: The ayes are 54, the nays are 45. The nomination is confirmed.
16: Senate Democrats almost solidly stood against Warsh's nomination. Only one, John Fetterman of Pennsylvania, joined every Republican to confirm Warsh.
8: Grinnell Scott's Rome Powell will stay on as a Fed governor. Warsh will take over on Friday. About 70,000 Americans died of drug overdoses last year. That's about a 14% fewer than the previous year. According to preliminary government data, it was the third straight annual drop, making it the longest decline in a decade. CDC reports that while overdose deaths fell in a vast majority of states, there were noticeable increases in three states out of the Mountain West, in Arizona, New Mexico, and Colorado. 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
17: Warmer temperatures in the days ahead will be in the 90s as we move toward the end of the weekend and several days in the 90s next week. 75 here this afternoon with sunshine, 46 tonight, up to 78 on Friday, sunshine, and a few clouds as we move into the weekend, 86 on Saturday, up to 91 on Sunday. 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
8: Sunny skies, and we're warming up to 68 degrees in Uptown.
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8: 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On Wall Street, the trading day underway on this Thursday morning. The Dow is higher, up 248 points. NASDAQ market up 95. And over to BT Sports. Here's Jim.
19: NFL schedules for the upcoming season will be officially announced tonight. Panthers will reportedly open at home versus the Chicago Bears in a non-primetime game. Green Bay Packers will play at the LA Rams on the Wednesday before Thanksgiving. Miami Dolphins agree to a four-year contract extension, $64 million with running back Devin Achane. In Philadelphia, first round of the PGA Championship is in progress. Keep it here throughout the day for updates. NHL Stanley Cup playoffs, two games tonight. Montreal at Buffalo, series tied at two games apiece. And Vegas an opportunity to advance. They lead Anaheim 3-2. 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
20: Welcome to the Vince Coakley Radio Program. Glad you are here for our conversation over the next couple of hours. If you'd like to join it, 704-570-1079 is the number if you'd like to call. If you would like to text, just some of the things we'll delve into over the next couple of hours. We will talk about the issue of race. It's not an overstatement for me to say that I believe we have experienced a profound decline in race relations in America. And one of the major reasons for that, I believe there's a race industry in this country. I think I may have mentioned this. I came across a post, and I need to find this because it's so on the money. It's a picture of a hospital. On the hospital bed is racism. And racism is dying. And standing there with the defibrillator is the SPLC, Southern Poverty Law Center. We've got to save the patient. Yes. There are people who have to keep the narrative going because it pays. We're going to talk about this as we continue the broadcast. A local story, this came up during our news and brews the other night in Cabarrus County, getting national attention now. It's the whole transgender subject rearing its ugly head again. And it's something we will talk about coming up. Also, we talk some about politics. Latest approval rating on the president. It's not a pretty picture as the president continues his visit to China. What will be the outcome of this visit? Looking ahead to 2028, a very interesting poll. A new name topping the list of a new poll that's coming out on the Democrat side. This one, I'm sure, is going to prompt some laughter. We'll discuss that as well. And other things during the course of the next couple of hours. I want to begin, as I like to very often begin, by talking about something positive and encouraging. It's been said, and I think this is an accurate characterization, that once you stop growing, you start dying. And I think this applies to any number of areas. It certainly applies to cities. The Charlotte Observer has an interesting story about what's happening here in the city of Charlotte. Which also reminds me, before I go into this, because I know my mind and the way it works, I also included this in the stack, but I want to go over this first before I go into the Charlotte growth story. You probably know about what's taking place in New York. Obviously, there is a communist who's been elected as the mayor of New York. It just blew my mind because when I saw the person who posted this and the responses, I'll tell you folks, it scares me for the future of this country. The people who are cheering on Zoran Mandani. It's just sobering to me that people do not get that this country and communism, socialism, they are not compatible. And people are so profoundly ignorant that they think it's a good thing that this guy got elected. Nonetheless, here's a post about the economic situation in the state of New York. $47 billion walked out of New York. $47 billion. New York lost 892 companies, $47 billion in income. IRS migration data confirms the exodus is real. 892 companies left New York. $47 billion in income gone with them. $47 billion. Can your mind even wrap around that? What I found interesting is where these companies went. Florida gained 341 of these companies. Texas took 187. Guess who came in third? North Carolina, adding 129 of those companies, bringing that wealth with them. So it's not surprising that we would learn. This leads to our story in The Observer. Charlotte added more people over the past year than any other U.S. city. If you live here, you know why. We know we've got our issues. This is still a wonderful place to live. Census data continue to show Charlotte and the region among the top growth areas in the U.S. In fact, no other U.S. city added more people in the past year than Charlotte. July 2024 to July 2025, Charlotte added 20,731 people. Adding its population to the point where now we're edging ever closer to that 1 million mark. The population, 964,784. It's pretty amazing, isn't it? We topped major cities like Fort Worth, Houston, Nashville, Atlanta for numeric growth over the past year. And guess, what are the two of the fastest growing cities and towns in the country? They're south of our border. Fort Mill and York, South Carolina. While some large cities have maintained their population growth, the surrounding smaller cities are growing far faster. Charlotte Metro, the leading example in that trend, on the South Carolina side, the Carolinas border, Fort Mill topped the growth rate chart in the Charlotte region for cities and towns with a population over 20,000. Fort Mill adding 2,460 people, 7% growth rate. Nationally, Fort Mill ranks 20th out of 1,926 cities. Charlotte's year-to-year growth rate, 2.2%. 208th place nationally. Over the past 5 years, between April 2020 July 2025, Fort Mill saw the highest growth rate at almost 58%, putting the city in the top 10 nationally in sixth place. Charlotte, a 10% change. For places with a population of under 20,000, York is leading the pack for growth rate year to year. York saw an 8% change in population. York is second in the region, 25% increase. Overall, growth slowed across the U.S., largely because of a decrease in international migration. Charlotte topped the charts in numeric growth last year. Overall numbers still less than the prior year estimates, adding 25,783 people. This is, again, an encouraging sign. Now, managing this and political leadership, that's another conversation, ladies and gentlemen. But we are a city that's showing positive signs in terms of our healthiness. The fact that this is a destination. People want to come here as opposed to fleeing. Love to get your thoughts on this as we continue the broadcast of the Vince Coakley radio program, 107.9 FM, WBT Charlotte's FM News Talk. Here at 15 minutes after 10 o'clock, let's get our first look at the traffic scene. Boomer Von Cannon.
13: Hey, thank you, Vince. In Kings Mountain on I-85 southbound is pothole repair that's taken up the right lane at mile marker 3. That's just south of exit 5, Dixon School Road. Crews hope to have this all fixed and ready to go by noon today, but until then, go with Highway 216 as an alternate. Residual backups on I-77 southbound. Earlier incident at exit 9A West Boulevard has been moved to the right shoulder near mile marker 8. Traffic getting by, but just a bit slow. Also in Southeast Charlotte, have a bump up on Sardis Road near Lansdowne. 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
13: Your WBT forecast today, Thursday, May 14th, Carolina sunshine and 75 this afternoon. Tonight, clear, the overnight down to 49. Tomorrow, kick off your weekend with sunshine, 78. Gastonia, 68, Huntersville, 68, and the Queen City, 68 at WBT.
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34: And we continue the broadcast of the Vince Coakley radio program. We've been following the bizarre process of getting our roads under control. This one, it's kind of interesting here. I was just talking about the benefits of growth. We've also got growing pains. One of them, a flashpoint, certainly I-77, a road that is years behind where it needs to be. There's no question about this. We desperately need additional lanes. Now, we can have a debate about the idea of tolls. Aren't a lot of people who are fans of the toll lane. This looks like all the state is going to give us. But interestingly enough, we have now learned that a 1 p.m. meeting to discuss the I-77 toll lane project has been canceled by the city council. This report out of Joe Bruno over at WSOC. So the meeting's canceled. What is going on behind the scenes here? If we learn any additional information on this, we will certainly pass it on to you. But I think there's a whole lot of frustration all the way around about this, because we're already way behind, and the start of this project is something that really should have taken place years ago. And now this is very much in limbo, very much in limbo. There's also a threat from the state that we may not get anything. The state may just pull the plug on this entirely. That's one of the risks of this high stakes contest that is going on. So if there anything else is discerned about this particular issue, we will certainly bring that to you. Over on the WBT text line, driven by Liberty Buick GMC, we have this message. Vince, the millennials, who all think they support communism and socialism, can't even define it. If you ask them, what is socialism? What is communism? They'll answer, you know, well, it's libraries and public parks and roadways. They're just useful idiots. Dave is curious about how many jobs went with those companies that have dashed away from New York. Also, Wes writing in. It helps people when 47 billion is described as 47,000 millions. That's another way to look at this. John writes in, good morning, Vince. I'm from Fort Mill. My whole block has new residents from all over, especially New York, Connecticut, Boston. It's a Yankee invasion. Yes, they are coming, aren't they? Pretty amazing. And we also have this from Scott. Like the lyrics from the Eagles song, when you call someplace paradise, kiss it goodbye. The concern about what is happening to the city, especially from those who have been here for a while, don't necessarily like the transformation that is taking place. In response to this canceled meeting about I-77, Jack writes in, none of the council want their names on this thing passing because they all want to run for mayor. Oh, my goodness. Yep. I think you're probably on to something. It is a very plausible theory that you have offered here. Let's talk about race. I want to go back in time. And the person who delivered a message that to me is timeless. It was an aspirational message. It's been applied mainly to white people. I would contend something has changed over the years. And I think the change has happened with black folks. Exhibit A. The disturbing message, and I call it disturbing, from the president of Charlotte's NAACP. It was posted on their page on Monday. the concern about black representation, and I'll have some comments about what that is and what that means. I want to first go back in time to that very important message from Dr. Martin Luther King. Let's listen.
0: Because I have a dream that my four little children will one day live in a nation where they will not be judged by the color of their skin, but by the content of their character. I have a dream today.
34: So I have a question for you. If this was a dream for black children, would this not apply to everybody? Content of character. See, this is the change that has happened over the years, and I've seen this. Just in the time I've been alive, there has been a shift away from content of character to color of skin. That's been the emphasis. Which leads me to this particular story about Charlotte's NAACP president and a disturbing post. This post warned the city council against appointing a non-black interim mayor after the resignation announcement from Mayor Vi Lyles. Corinne Mack posted to the NAACP page, writing that black representation is being undermined nationwide, criticizing former Mayor Jennifer Roberts for offering to serve as interim mayor. It's seriously disturbing for white folks to be lobbying to be the interim mayor in Charlotte. Our mayor, who recently resigned, is a black woman who is a registered Democrat. Yeah, this is what she posted. Mack followed her remarks about Roberts by saying white people are tone deaf and self-centered, emphasizing it's not about you. And the post concluded with a warning to the city council, if a non-black person is appointed interim mayor, voters would hold them accountable next year. Oh boy. So I want you to hear a piece of audio. This is from an interview conducted by my friend Ben Thompson over at WCNC, where Corinne Maksha actually defends this post, basically about white people being tone deaf and self-centered. And she was asked the question, is this the position of the NAACP? Here's Ms. Mack.
1: That's the stance of Corinne Mack. I wrote the post. And the reason I said it was back to what I said earlier. Because of the climate we're in right now, I don't see any of those very same people who are lobbying to be the mayor here in City Charlotte saying anything about the racism that we're enduring as black people. Not one of them. I don't see any of them outraged about the fact that black representation is being stripped all over this country. Not one of them. And so it's interesting to me that you want to lobby to get a seat that a black person is leaving, but not once have you said anything about the black representation being stripped from us all over this country.
34: Black representation. Is this true? Is this getting stripped from us? And who represents us? Who is us? That's my question. Can I only be represented by a person who is black? Go back to Dr. Martin Luther King's words. Content of character versus color of skin. Is this what I'm clamoring for? Me, a black man, here in the year 2026. Is that the cry of my heart, to be represented by someone who shares the same skin color? Is that my utmost priority? We're going to talk about this and get your thoughts as we continue the broadcast. If you'd like to join the conversation, Phone number 704-570-1079 here on 107.9 FM, WBT Charlotte's FM News Talk. Right now, we head to the WBT News Center and our August news director, Mr. Mark Garrison.
4: Well, Vince, we'll keep it going with a little talk of sex and politics in Washington. Something unusual there at the Capitol. Some top Republicans and top Democrats in the House actually agree on something. They both now say members of Congress need to behave and stop it with the sexual misconduct.
6: There are also still active House ethics investigations into a number of members, including Republican Chuck Edwards of North Carolina. Axios reports the investigation is connected in part to his alleged treatment of female staff, including allegations of unwanted attention, gifts, and written letters. Edwards has denied any wrongdoing and said the allegations are politically motivated.
4: So now in the House, a task force to come up with better reporting of congressional hanky-panky, as well as more protection from staff members who are hit on by members of Congress. He will get a new trial, South Carolina lawyer Alex Murdoch. State Supreme Court says that the clerk of court misbehaved and tried to influence the jury against him.
7: South Carolina's attorney general says he intends to retry Alex Murdoch before the end of the year after the state Supreme Court unanimously overturned Murdoch's two murder convictions, vacating his two life sentences for shooting and killing his wife Maggie and son Paul back in 2021. The court finding the Colleton County clerk Becky Hill improperly influenced the jury, robbing Murdoch of his constitutional right to a fair trial. Hill was writing a book about the trial, and the court determined she lobbied for a guilty verdict in order to sell more books. Hill told jurors not to be, quote, convinced by Murdoch's testimony when he took the stand.
4: That's reporter Brian Yenis. President Trump meeting with Xi Jinping today, and China's president had a blunt warning for Trump. He said China and the U.S. could go to war over Taiwan.
8: According to China's state media, Xi telling Trump if the issue is handled poorly, the two countries will collide or even clash. Trump, tight-lipped.
9: How are you talk, sir?
10: It's great. Great place. Incredible. China's beautiful.
8: Trump hoped to use their sit-down to seal deals on trade and technology, bringing along with him over a dozen American business leaders.
4: As reporter Mary Bruce, Taiwan, of course, an island that China wants to take over. The U.S. has promised to defend it. In Gastonia, County Commission approves the new school budget last night. Gaston County schools will get just over $35 million from the county, less than they asked for, so apparently layoffs are coming.
11: The district already plans to eliminate 174 positions ahead of the next school year, despite emergency funding from the county. More layoffs are likely if more funding isn't approved. Superintendent Morgan Houchard says it needs the money for more than just teacher salaries.
12: It's those services that local dollars help support, because we do everything in schools.
4: Queen City News' Kira Speaks reporting the Gaston County schools have had a lot of questions over how they're spending tax dollars. Earlier this year, they ran out of money, had to get $10 million in emergency cash from the county just to finish the school year. If you live in Mecklenburg County, your property tax may be going up. We'll find out today. County manager introducing his budget plan. City of Charlotte already proposing a property tax hike, so it could be a double whammy if the county raises your taxes as well. Now, 10:35, let's check traffic. Boomers in the traffic center, how do we look?
13: Hey, Mark, we have a line of traffic on I-85 southbound ramp to I-77 south. There's a collision at the end of the ramp at exit 38, right before you merge onto I-77. This involving a tractor trailer, so this is a tight squeeze to make it by. You may want to go with Brookshire Freeway. Go with 85 southbound to exit 36 Brookshire and take eastbound Brookshire Freeway to connect to reconnect to I-77 with the delays underway. Also in Kings Mountain, I-85 southbound, pothole repair taking up the right lane at mile marker 3, which is just south of exit 5 Dixon School Road. Highway 216 is your alternate. Boomer Von Kennen, WBT traffic.
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5: Now, warmer temperatures in the days ahead will be in the 90s as we move toward the end of the weekend and several days in the 90s next week. 75 here this afternoon with sunshine, 46 tonight, up to 78 on Friday, sunshine, and a few clouds as we move into the weekend, 86 on Saturday, up to 91 on Sunday. Our true to weather on Charlotte's FM News Talk, 107.9 WBT.
4: It is 69 already in Rock Hill, sunshine aplenty uptown, and 67. 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I'm Mark Garrison, WBT News.
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0: back on the Vince Coakley radio program. I can't wait to hear this call. Let's go out to Richard. Richard, good morning. Welcome.
1: Hey, how you doing? Morning. I happen to be black, and I'm getting a little black fatigue myself. This woman and the NAACP, everybody should know that the NAACP at this point is just an arm of the Democratic Socialist Marxist Party. She is still, in my estimation, a mental slave on the Democratic plantation. And she expects everybody else who happens to be black to be on that plantation and to get in line for this Democratic, progressive, socialist, Marxist ideology. I reject it. It's embarrassing. It makes me angry because we are intelligent people. We go to school. We have businesses. We own homes. Where is the racism? The racism is only because of the fact that they would be absolutely irrelevant if they just told the truth. Where is the racism? I'm trying to figure this out. It's just so insulting that they have to make every black person this victim. I am not a victim.
0: Preach
1: I work
0: it, man.
1: Hard. I am successful because of the content of my character.
0: Preach, man. Do you know where the racism is, Richard? I think you know where it is. You know exactly where it is. I want to get your thoughts on something I read years ago, Richard. When I was in, I think I was probably in college by this time. I'm sure you're familiar with Larry Elder.
1: He wrote
0: a book years ago called 10 Things You Can't Say in America. Do you know, I think it was chapter 2. Do you know the title of that chapter is? Blacks are more racist than whites. And I have watched this all of my life, Richard. And I mean, I can count on one hand the times that I have heard one time one person use the N-word to refer to me. One time. But I can think of multiple occasions, conversations that I hear where blacks express very open, hostile hatred, contempt for white people as a whole. And I see that. I don't know about you, Richard, but I feel like this is increasing and it's fashionable to behave like this. Do you disagree?
1: No, I don't disagree at all. Unfortunately, let's just take the black community, but of course it goes deeper than that, just the black community. They're being indoctrinated by this progressive Marxist ideology in the schools, in college. So it's not just black people. I just happen to be a black man. And this woman is supposedly representing the black community. But it's happening throughout this whole country. And people need to pay attention. What is going on in our schools and in our colleges? Because there is an ideology of hate, whether it's black against white or whether it's young people who are propagandized into Hamas, and we got some serious problems here. And in terms of the black community, I think the NAA needs to pay attention to the poor education in this country and the drugs. There's so much other things to pay attention
0: and
1: to.
0: And Richard, how about the
1: on this racism crap?
0: And how about the destruction of the black family?
1: Exactly.
0: That's got to be the starting place. We've got to address this issue. Richard, I want you to stay on the line because I'd love to follow up our conversation today. I know exactly what Richard's talking about, and I applaud you for who you are and your focus on, again, content of character. I've said this before, and I don't mind saying this a million times. One of the things I love about my parents is they never polluted their children with an attitude of grievance and hostility. They never weighed us down.

0: They never did. What they experienced in their lifetimes was horrible. They were discriminated against. But they never raised us to be hostile and generalize against white folks. They position their children, us, for success. And they took full responsibility. And really, one of the greatest gifts they gave us was themselves, being an intact family. My parents were married over 60 years. That was the greatest gift they gave us, an intact marriage. And I would suggest that's the starting place. Rather than looking for racist of the day and trying to figure out what white folks are doing to us today, why don't we start by trying to rebuild the black family for the next generation? That's a starting place. Love to get your thoughts as we continue the broadcast. The Vince Coakley radio program. It's 46 minutes after 10 o'clock. Let's get another look at the traffic scene. Here is Boomer.
1: Hey, thanks a lot, Vince. Have delays on I-85 southbound ramp to I-77 south. The collision occurred right at the end of the ramp, right before you merge onto 77, at the end of the exit 38 ramp. It is very tight making it through this area. We're seeing delays on 85 south beginning at exit 40 Graham Street for access to I-77. Hey, you may want to go now. It looks like they're beginning to clear this situation, but in the meantime, you may want to go 85 southbound to exit 36 and follow Brookshire Freeway east to reconnect to I-77. Again, this situation is at the end of the ramp, exit 38 to I-77. And in Kings Mountain, 85 southbound, pothole repair. Take it up the right lane at mile marker 3. That's after exit 5 Dixon School Road. Go with Highway 216 as an alternate. Officials say they hope to have this repaired by noon today. 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Boomer Von Cannon, WBT Traffic.
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1: Your WBT forecast today, Thursday, May 14th, Carolina sunshine and 75 this afternoon. Tonight, clear, the overnight 49. Tomorrow, Carolina sunshine, 78. Rock Hill, 69. Mooresville, 68. Queen City, 69 at WBT.
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4: And just a few minutes away, we have Therapeutic Thursday. I hope you will be encouraged by it. I want to add a couple of additional thoughts about this issue of black representation. I have a couple of questions for the NAACP and others of that ilk. And I'm talking about people who I believe are part of a race industry. How did Barack Obama get elected twice by this racist country? How did Tim Scott get elected senator in a southern state? Does he count? This whole thing just collapses. And as much as I was not a fan of Barack Obama, this to me was evidence yet again that this is about ideology. Like it or not, Barack Obama was elected because people embraced his ideas. And they embraced an ideal. And for that, he is certainly to be respected. You don't have to carve out some district with some crazy snake-type design just so a black person can get elected. You know, and the crazy thing about this is, and those who know history know that the first blacks, I've seen a number of people post this recently, and I'm so glad this information's getting out. But the first blacks elected to public office were Republicans. And in some cases, black Democrats were not elected until here in, well, really into the 20th century. Why is that? You know the reason for that. I just did an AI search of one of my favorite people, Larry Elder. I mentioned in his book, 10 Things You Can't Say in America, and one of them is that blacks are more racist than whites. And it's interesting, the AI overview that came up. His core arguments regarding race, rejection of systemic racism, contending systemic racism is a lie, does not believe it exists in modern America. He often points to the success of minority groups like Asian and Nigerian Americans as evidence race is not an intractable barrier to success. The victorcrat mentality. Criticizing black leaders for promoting what he calls a victim mentality, arguing they exaggerate the significance of racism to maintain influence. The focus on fatherlessness. The breakdown of the nuclear family, the absence of fathers in black homes, far more damaging to the community than white racism. And the emphasis on personal responsibility. Elder maintaining success determined by individual choices and hard work rather than racial identity. He frequently cites his father's success through a strong work ethic as a model for self-reliance. It's not rocket science, ladies and gentlemen, not in the very least. Boy, I've got a lot of text here. Eric says, I think socialism has become attractive to younger people after seeing all the benefits of things such as tax policy favoring the rich and the middle classes getting squeezed over the years. Tommy, I feel like the black folks are more racist than whites. Well, you've got blacks who agree with that. Tony, actually Nikki, saying of the NAACP president, ironically, her statement seems as racist as they come. Tony, people you're referring to are in the race business. They have to gin up racial problems so they don't go out of business. Yeah. These people are such hypocrites. If these people think skin color is all that matters, ask them if they voted for Josh Stein or Mark Robinson in the last election. Oh, my goodness. And, you know, I'm not a fan of Mark Robinson had his problems. But there's a great point right there. In terms of content of character, oh, boy, that gets very messy, doesn't it? I will get to more of your texts. And Therapeutic Thursday is straight ahead. You don't want to miss this one. Stay with us.
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5: All about race and politics. Good morning. Just before 11, I'm Mark Garrison, as Vince was just talking about. The head of Charlotte's NAACP says she doesn't care if white people don't like her comments. Corinne Mack said earlier in the week that when city council picks a new mayor to replace Vi Lyles, white people should not apply. Mack admits she's biased.
6: My bias comes from the fact that a black woman had the position for five terms. And in this critical time, why would we replace the black outgoing mayor with a white person? That simple.
7: NAACP Charlotte Mecklenburg Chapter President Corinne Mack refusing to walk back her comments in this Facebook post from Monday. Mack wrote that it is, quote, seriously disturbing for white folks to be lobbying to be Charlotte's interim mayor.
5: But Andy Weber with Queen City News found other black leaders who disagree with the NAACP.
8: Because we're not talking about black people not being able to vote. We're not talking about black people not being able to run for office. If that were the case in any law that came out, whether it was done by the Trump administration or Republicans in any state, I'd stand with her against that. But that's not what we're talking about.
5: Vi Lyles, of course, stepping down at the end of June. So far, several white and black candidates have expressed an interest in filling out her term. And that brings us to 11 o'clock, top of the hour. Check into the traffic center now. How's it looking, Boomer?
9: Hey, Mark, we have some residual delays, and now an incident on I-77 southbound has been moved to the right shoulder near I-85 south. So the travel lanes are open here in the area. Just a still bit of residual backup, especially for 85 southbound trying to access 77 south. Travel lanes are open, just a little slow. In Kings Mountain, 85 southbound pothole repair taking up the right lane at mile marker 3. That's after exit 5, Dixon School Road. Go with Highway 216 as an alternate. North Charlotte, bump up on Malla Creek Church Road at University City, and in South Charlotte on Park Road in front of South Mech High near Arbor Point. Boomer Von Kennen, WBT Traffic.
5: WBT News Time, exactly 11 o'clock. It has been 6 years since the COVID outbreak, and it is still controversial. Now a Senate panel hears there was a cover-up in the CIA over where the virus came from.
10: CIA Officer James Erdman III told the Senate Homeland Security Committee that as the head of the National Institute of Allergy and Infectious Disease at the time, Dr. Anthony Fauci told intelligence analysts to talk to a number of scientists, after which the CIA changed its assessment that COVID likely came from a lab leak in China to a neutral stance. Missouri Republican Senator Josh Hawley asked Erdman what Dr. Fauci's view on origin was.
11: He believes it's natural origin. He still does.
12: Of course. I mean, he said this over and over. Now, he would have reason to, given that he supported gain-of-function research to the Wuhan lab, lied about it to Congress.
10: Dr. Fauci's previously insisted that he never lied. The CIA said last year it believes COVID likely originated in a lab.
5: Fox's Jessica Rosenthal. President Trump in China, meeting with Xi Jinping through a translator. The president got a warm welcome.
13: We can help each other succeed and advance the well-being of the whole world.
5: But it was a different story behind closed doors. Xi warning Trump not to defend the island of Taiwan, or else, he said, China and the U.S. could clash. At least two families forced out of their homes this morning in Matthews after that big fire yesterday. A contractor cut a gas line, flames shooting up out of the ground.
14: Neighbors say the explosion rocked the entire area. It took emergency crews over 2 hours to get this all under control.
5: Channel 3's Ron Lee on the scene.
14: Several homes had to be evacuated as two houses nearby took heavy, heavy damage and will have to be assessed for livability this morning. The fire was so hot, some first responders actually had to be treated for overheating.
15: I was standing right here, and it's right there, and I could have lost my life.
5: It's making the rounds on social media. The fire was intense, and the flames high in the air. Nobody was hurt. An amazing story out of Florida. 111 passengers are back on dry land after their plane crashed into the ocean.
16: According to the U.S. Coast Guard, a twin-engine turboprop airplane left Marsh Harbor in the Bahamas and was headed for Freeport on Tuesday when the plane had engine failure and crashed about 80 miles from the Florida coast. A woman on the plane relived those moments after the crash. She says most of the passengers didn't even know how to swim, but all 11 adults climbed into the life raft before the aircraft sank. She says they floated with no way to communicate or call for help, but an emergency beacon alerted a team of Air Force reservists that just happened to be in the area.
5: So that chopper rescued everyone. It was 11 passengers on that plane, but they're all safe and sound. That's reporter Dana Marie McNichol. All right, let's check your forecast now. Going to be a hot one this afternoon.
17: Warmer temperatures in the days ahead will be in the 90s as we move toward the end of the weekend and several days in the 90s next week. 75 here this afternoon with sunshine, 46 tonight, up to 78 on Friday, sunshine, and a few clouds as we move into the weekend, 86 on Saturday, up to 91 on Sunday. 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
5: It is 67, sunny in Belmont and Mount Holly, and 68 uptown at WBT.
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5: On Wall Street at this hour, stocks in positive territory. Dow's up 400 points. The NASDAQ is up just over 200 points. Now let's check sports. Here's Jim.
22: NFL schedules for the upcoming season will be officially announced tonight. Panthers will reportedly open at home versus the Chicago Bears in a non-primetime game. Green Bay Packers will play at the LA Rams on the Wednesday before Thanksgiving. Miami Dolphins agree to a four-year contract extension, $64 million with running back Devin Achane. In Philadelphia, first round of the PGA Championship is in progress. Keep it here throughout the day for updates. NHL Stanley Cup playoffs, two games tonight. Montreal at Buffalo, series tied at two games apiece. And Vegas an opportunity to advance. They lead Anaheim 3-2. Jim Zoki, WBT Sports.
5: At WBT, we lead local. I'm Mark Garrison, WBT News. Welcome to hour number two of the Vince Coakley radio program. And man, if we got the phone lines kicked up here, why don't we tell you what, because of my abounding generosity, we'll first go to a couple of calls here and then to the text line. I'll give you about a minute each, beginning, let's see. Let's start off with Troop. Good morning and welcome, Troop.
0: Hey, good morning, Vince. I'm going to tell you that, Richard, that was a great call from Richard. The leader of NAACP, that was wrong. I would say it was wrong if it was a white woman in reverse, you know, saying black people don't register. I'd say that was wrong, too. But, Vince, red, yellow, black, and white, Jesus loves them in his sight, right? But we know about black and white. I don't know about the red and yellow. I don't hear too much about that. But, Vince, you got blacks and whites that just keep throwing gas on the racial fire, mm-hmm. you know, and they got to forgive. I know probably slavery probably is the biggest part of the racial for blacks, and I understand that. But Jesus said we got to forgive like he forgives us. And if you don't, it's going to be a lot worse than what they're experiencing here on earth. And there's a lot more I want to say, but I ain't got time. And
5: you've expressed what you have said very well, Troop. I very much appreciate your call. You know what? Let me just say, as a black man, I recognize what has happened in the past in terms of slavery and Jim Crow. And let me shout this from the rooftops. No living human being right now owes me or anybody else an apology for what their forefathers did to mine. Nobody. It would be wrong for me to hold you responsible for something that your forefathers did. This is just crazy. Robert, good morning and welcome.
3: Hey, good morning, Vince. What an awesome show. And I got to say, you know, even Jesus said, or they said in the Bible, can anything good come from Nazareth? If you go back that far. Now, I grew up in a small town in Michigan. My wife is Mexican and my ex-wife is Okinawan. I grew up as a Caucasian, a European descent, and I heard people criticizing me for being born white, going, wait a minute, didn't Michigan fight against slavery? But, I can't believe this is still going on in 2026, and somebody in a position like that can make statements like that. What about the content of her character? I don't care who the mayor is. Are they doing better for us and our children? I'm dumbfounded to say this is still going on. And every time I go into a DMV office or a Charlotte public government office, it's 95% black. And I don't care. I talk to them as real people like me. I'm just a small town kid from Michigan, a small town redneck is like, why is it that I would probably be discriminated against if I go into apply for a job in the city of Charlotte? So what happened? Where's this swing, and why is this? And again, I love your commentary, Vince. I wasn't raised that way. I grew up watching Archie Bunker with my dad and George Jefferson, if you remember.
5: Oh, yes.
3: A show like that today. It was funny.
5: I loved it.
3: It was racist on both sides.
5: You know what I love also? Yes. Did you ever watch the show Living Color? In Living Color, no, years ago.
3: It wasn't quite my style, but anyway, go ahead.
5: But the point I want to make about this, and I even saw this, I've been watching, someone's roped me into watching old episodes as well of Mad TV. Yeah. And same kind of thing, making racial humor. And, I mean, it's absolutely hilarious. And part of it is, it's the freedom to be able to let go of all this stuff and stop finding offense. Robert, I very much appreciate your call because that's a big part of this. It's just offense. Offense. It reminds me of the book by, I don't remember the author, had him on this show, called Unoffendable. And it's a great book, and I think it's a great aspiration to not want to be
1: in a place of being offended all the time. Alan writes in, seems the NAACP is selective when it comes to segregation and equal opportunity. Political segregation is the order of the day, and Sharmek with no opportunity for conservative viewpoints. Intolerance at its worst. Yep, ideological. And they say only white people can be prejudiced, racist, but not black people. Yeah, there are people who believe that pure nonsense. What I want to know is, what is so-called black representation we have? What have they done for black people at all? Anything of real substance? Very good question, Chris. I can't point to anything in recent history. And to be fair, I said the same thing of the Republican Party. We can look at some things, some policies that have been positive, but overall, this whole political system has done a lot of nothing. No matter who is the enemy, divide and conquer. Yep, that is what's happening here. Deborah saying, amen, Richard. Richard's a true American patriot. Props to him. Mark, Richard is obviously an intelligent member of the human race that needs to be in our government to make a great change. Love what he stands for. Yeah, wouldn't it be great to have more people like that running for office? Ask any soldier in any American conflict if it mattered what color another soldier was in the foxhole. We need to see ourselves as simply Americans. That would be a good thing. Once you grasp the situation, how can it be fixed? What will it take? Pray hard. I appreciate you. BGS writing in. I will say to you, and I think this is where a lot of... Someone brought up a great point about forgiveness. Much of this has to, I think, the genuine church, and by this I'm not talking about an organization, I'm talking about people who have a genuine relationship with Christ, have to lead the way here. And it has to be something that transcends skin color and all kinds of other crap. And, you know, it's something very basic, loving others as yourself, no matter. No matter. Oh, goodness. Black people cannot be racist because they do not have power. It must be true because a black guy told me that. Also referred to white people as white folks. I imagine to make white people look like rural bumpkins. I'm so sick of race talk. In my eyes, this country moved past that nonsense decades ago, only to bring it back with false narratives rooted in envy and revenge. Perfect scenario for the rise of Marxism. You know, it's funny. I think it was a year or two ago, where I read something from someone who is communist who was saying that the pathway to promoting and advancing socialism and Marxism in America was to do it through the black community. They were absolutely right. Hit this right on the head. Tracy, topic of racism. NAACP states to me they're playing the victim card again. I was bullied as a young guy, but I made it on my own. Yes, my parents were there for their kids. You know what makes all the difference in the world? Prime example of the hypocrisy and grift of the race baiters is television. I grew up in the 70s and 80s. I remember good times, Sanford and Son being criticized for depicting blacks as poor, relegated to public housing in the ghetto. Flash forward to the 80s, Cosby Show. The father's a physician, the mother an attorney, living with their kids in a brownstone in an affluent neighborhood. The result? Same race baiters complained it didn't accurately reflect the black experience. You can't win for losing. I remember that. Yes, that got criticized. Drives me crazy. When I'll correct my grandson's English, his mother will say it's just because he doesn't sound like a white boy. That's not true. It's about speaking the English language correctly. It doesn't mean that makes you white. Makes you a regular person who speaks English. Thank you, Kevin. Thank you for writing in with that. You know, it's funny you say that. Yeah, I had someone say this about me. Someone was describing me. Yeah, I remember Vince, the black guy who talks like a white guy. My goodness. I mean, I wasn't offended. I felt really bad for the people saying that, who were just relegating themselves to mediocrity because they didn't want to be seen as being white. Just crazy. All right, I promise I will get to Therapeutic Thursday. These texts are just nonstop, and I promise I will get to more of these as we continue our broadcast. 15 minutes after 11 o'clock, let's get another look at traffic. Boomer, take it away.
9: Hey, thank you, Vince. We're seeing delays at Lake Norman. Collision has occurred or reported. 77 southbound at exit 30 Davidson. Now, the backups go to exit 33 Mount Morn. So you may want to skip over to NC 115 as an alternate. Again, that's southbound at exit 30 Davidson. In Kings Mountain, there's an incident 85 southbound. Pothole repairs taking up the right lane at mile marker 3. That's southbound 85 after exit 5 Dixon School Road. Go with Highway 216 as your main alternate here. Crews are hoping to have this reopened by noon today or shortly after noon. And South Charlotte have a collision on Park Road right in front of South Mech High at Arbor Point. Boomer Von Cannon, WBT traffic forecast coming up.
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9: Your WBT forecast today, Thursday, May 14th, sunny this afternoon. Today's high 75. Tonight, all clear with a low down to 49. Back to sunshine all day tomorrow with a high 78. And for your weekend, Saturday, 88. Sunday, low 90s. Monroe, 69. Hunters, Vegas, 68. The Queen City, 70 at WBT.
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1: Back in the broadcast, 21 minutes after 11 o'clock. Got to zip through here quickly, especially to get to Therapeutic Thursday. Couple of items for you. I hope at least one of these will be helpful for you. This one from Psychology Posts. Going for a walk just 1 hour twice a week increases the size of the hippocampus, the brain area in charge of verbal memory and learning. Who would have thought? Exercise changes the brain in ways that protect memory and thinking skills. In a study done at the University of British Columbia, researchers found that regular aerobic exercise, the kind that gets your heart and your sweat glands pumping, appears to boost the size of the hippocampus, the brain area involved in verbal learning and memory. Resistance training, balance, and muscle toning exercises did not have the same results. Isn't that interesting? Aerobic exercise. If you don't want to walk, consider other moderate intensity exercises. Swimming, stair climbing, tennis, squash, or dancing. I know what is the least appealing of all of those options. Dancing? Really? By the way, this is especially helpful for older women. So, a walk, 1 hour, twice a week. Helpful for verbal, memory, and learning. And this one also intrigued me. When I think about the things that our society teaches people to value and to pursue, so many times it's material possessions, but there's something more valuable than that. I think it's really interesting when I look at my life, this is certainly true. People who spend their money on experiences rather than material possessions tend to be much happier in life. Experiences. Research has repeatedly found people often gain more lasting happiness from experiences than from physical possessions. Scientists say experiences tend to create stronger emotional memories and deeper personal meaning over time. Unlike material items, experiences are often tied to relationships, adventure, learning, and personal growth, which may explain why people continue valuing them years later. Researchers also found that people adapt quickly to new purchases, causing excitement around material possessions to fade relatively fast, while meaningful experiences often become part of a person's identity and life story. This is from a study on happiness and spending habits. So, experiences, much greater factor in life than material possessions. You know, it's interesting. I had a conversation just yesterday with someone. Maybe it was a couple of days ago. I was talking about how years ago, you know, I'm in a season of life where I, and don't get me wrong, I'm not rich by any means. But I can't think of anything I can tell you that I want to have. I mean, I think of my earlier days, how I loved going to appliance stores, places like Best Buy, Circuit City. What's the newest in technology? And most of the time, you know, it's sound. I was really into sound. You know, I remember how excited I was when I got, you know, we moved into our new house in 2001, and I had it pre-wired for surround sound. And what a big deal that was. And I just, you know, I remember all the technology changes. Remember the digital audio cable. And then the HDMI cable. I mean, all of these things that, and I look back and all these things that were purchased, you know, meaningless now. Now, I will tell you, I do remember the experience of what the first movie that I watched with surround sound, it was Speed. I absolutely loved that. You know, the sounds that were to hear it, you know, just coming at you in every single direction. I mean, that was an experience. It was kind of a hybrid experience there because there was some materialism involved. But I can tell you what stands out to me in this season of life. It's the experiences I have, the people I connect with, the stories that I have. And for me, I told you that one of the big things for me in this season of life, it's travel. The fun stories are created. I shared one with you last week about, you know, going to experience a restaurant in Raleigh that's no longer here. And I played for you the shout out for my birthday from someone on the crew, the flight attendant. I mean, those are things that you remember. You remember being on the beach and having a lobster pizza in, what's the name of the southernmost city in Florida. I remember that. Heck, I even remember going to, what was that, Turks and Caicos and driving for the first time on the other side of the road and having somebody run into me. Even that experience, that was an experience. And it's a cool story to just experience life. So anyway, experiences over material possessions. I'd love to hear your stories if there's something that registers for you on the Vince Coakley radio program. 704-570-1079. You can call, you can text. Still to come, we will get to that controversial story developing in Cabarrus County. The trans agenda is alive and well, ladies and gentlemen. And there are people not too happy with that. We'll get to that and more as we continue. 29 minutes after 11 o'clock. Once again, to the WBT News Center, Mark Garrison.
10: It is nearly midnight in China, Vince. President Trump just finishing a big state dinner with Xi Jinping.
11: This region and the world is a special world with the two of us united and together.
10: And he invited China's leader to come to the U.S. later this year. In his toast, Xi said the two countries have to be careful not to mess up their relationship.
12: Achieving the great rejuvenation of the Chinese nation and making America great again can go hand in hand.
10: One of the big issues they talked about was Taiwan. The U.S. wants the island to be free, but China wants to take control.
13: Readout indicates that President Trump did not budge on the Taiwan issue, and China really had some thoughts about that. We knew that Xi was going to probably dangle that issue to try to extract something from the U.S.
10: Reporter Jackie Heinrich, and just minutes ago, the president sat down in an interview with Fox, says that Xi has offered to help try to calm things down with Iran.
14: He did offer, he said, if I can be of any help at all, I would like to be of help.
15: Because, he did say that.
14: Yeah, he did say that. And look, anybody that buys that much oil has obviously got some kind of a relationship with him.
10: Though not immediately clear what China might do to specifically help end the war. Meantime, news this morning that Iran seized yet another cargo ship near the Strait of Hormuz. Meantime, there's another country in the news, Cuba. Before leaving for China, President Trump said Cuba needs help and we might get involved there. Cubans are fed up with power blackouts and a shortage of gasoline.
26: Swarms of people on the streets of Havana.
15: upset and frustrated over living conditions, including the city's worst rolling blackouts in decades, spurred by the U.S. blockade that has choked the communist island's fuel supply. Crowds blocking roads and burning piles of rubbish. One Havana resident said his neighborhood of Playa went for more than 40 hours without electricity. A woman in Mariano said she slept on her doorstep for days, forced out of her home by the heat.
23: So a lot of unrest in Cuba. That's reporter CJ Papa. Here in Charlotte, City Council was supposed to have a meeting this afternoon to talk about those toll lanes that are proposed for I-77 near Uptown, but the meeting has been canceled. On Monday, council pulled support for the toll lanes, and that is not sitting well with the business community. So a lot of wrangling, no doubt, in the back room about the project and its possibilities. Speaking of cars, Honda says it's losing money thanks to electric cars that people don't want to buy.
16: Honda pulled back on plans for electric vehicles last year. The expenses related to the reversal resulted in the Japanese carmaker losing money for the first time ever. Honda gave up on three electric vehicles it planned to sell in the U.S. It lost about $10 billion.
23: That's reporter Jenny Casola. Honda says they're still making money on gas-powered cars because that's what people are buying. They're buying them, and then Boomer watches them on the roads.
9: There's a bunch of them, too, aren't there? Man.
23: Got some congestion out there?
9: Yes, sir, we sure do. Have an incident on I-77 southbound to Lake Norman, Mark. This is southbound and next to exit 30. Davison is taking up the right lane. Delays begin at exit 33 up at Mount Morin. May want to go with Highway 115 as an alternate for southbound 77. Then on I-85 southbound in Kings Mountain, it's pothole repair. Taking up the right lane at mile marker 3. That's just south of exit 5 Dixon School Road. Highway 216 is your alternate here. In uptown, we have a bump up on Martin Luther King Jr. Boulevard at Bavard Street. And to the south on South Tryon at Sandy Porter Road. Boomer Von Kennen, WBT Traffic.
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17: Mark Lynch says he's a conservative, but listen to what he actually believes. Lynch wants to legalize cocaine, eliminate the DEA, the agency standing between our families and the drug cartels, and change the law so violent convicted domestic abusers can legally buy guns. Let that sit a minute. Cocaine, legal. The DEA, gone. Domestic abusers, armed. That's not a conservative agenda. That's a radical one. More dangerous drugs in our neighborhoods, fewer agencies protecting our families, violent abusers with weapons. This isn't a policy difference. This is dangerous. But don't just take our word for it. In a recent post, President Trump called Lynch a lunatic and a disaster for the Republican Party. That's why Lindsey Graham has President Trump's complete and total endorsement. Because when it matters, Lindsey gets the job done.
18: I'm Lindsey Graham, candidate for U.S. Senate, and I approve this message.
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20: Warmer temperatures in the days ahead will be in the 90s as we move toward the end of the weekend and several days in the 90s next week. 75 here this afternoon with sunshine, 46 tonight, up to 78 on Friday, sunshine, and a few clouds as we move into the weekend, 86 on Saturday, up to 91 on Sunday. 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
23: We are looking at 69 sunshine uptown at WBT. 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I'm Mark Garrison, WBT News.
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1: All right, I want to share something before I get to the other big controversial story that's stirring here in the local area. I have a request, and I know some of you may be in a totally different political place. And if you were there, I respect that. However, oh, by the way, I'm having just stuff coming all directions. My ADHD mind is in overdrive. My friend reminded me about another experience, being in the Bahamas, and this friend pointing out, hey, there's a ray right there. And I looked down to see that's not a ray. It was a shark. Which promptly caused me to get the heck out of the water. Yes, that was a fun experience indeed. On the serious side, for those of you who are inclined, I would ask for your prayers for my friend Thomas Massey, who's in for the political fight of his life. The race is coming up Tuesday, and early voting, in-person early voting in Kentucky started today. So, actually, it started yesterday. No, I got this right. It is today. Runs today through Saturday, and the election is Tuesday. And there's a very interesting post from Rand Paul. He said this: losing Thomas Massey would be losing the most faithful member to the Constitution in the House of Representatives. I happen to agree with that. I think it's right on the money. So I'm just asking you to pray. Those of you so inclined, for a miraculous victory on Tuesday, because this has been the most expensive race in the country. And yes, it's personal because it's a friend of mine, but the stakes are much bigger than that. This isn't a personality contest. The stakes to me are much higher. And I'm thinking a lot of things which I will share on Wednesday, one way or the other. So there's that. Let's talk about what's going on to our north at Cabarrus County. Interestingly enough, the New York Post is on this story. In fact, they have an exclusive. North Carolina school ignored complaints about trans students staring at girls in the locker room. North Carolina high school accused of ignoring student concerns about a transgender classmate who allegedly used the girls' locker room and stared at females while they changed. Students at Cox Mill High, Concord, told by the then principal the issue was too political to address, according to a complaint filed by America First Legal, a right-leaning advocacy group. AFL cited complaints by students and parents to the local school district, including student Trista Ruck's appeal to the Cabarrus County School Board during a public hearing back in December. There's a biological male who dresses and acts like a female who's on the football and basketball cheer team. This is not the

0: noticed him watching her and the other girls dress and undress, stating this made her feel extremely uncomfortable. Ruck also read out a response from then-Principal Chris Myers, who informed one of the upset students, officials decided there isn't anything we can do. Female students can go anywhere else, go somewhere else if they felt uncomfortable. Ruck herself said she tried to avoid the restroom at all costs and accused the high school's administration and athletic director of having blatantly ignored our concerns. 10 days later, the school board publicly confirmed the resignation of the Myers Park, of Myers as Cox Mill principal. AFL filed a complaint to both the Department of Education and the Department of Justice demanding a probe of the school district in response. The organization, founded by current White House Deputy Chief of Staff Stephen Miller, argued the high school's actions may have violated Title IX's ban on federally funding institutions engaging in sex-based discrimination. The AFL senior counsel, Ian Pryor, saying in a statement, girls should never be forced to sacrifice their privacy, safety, or dignity because school officials are afraid to tell the truth about biological sex. Federal officials must get involved, investigate immediately, and ensure Cabarrus County schools follow federal law, not woke ideology. These concerns trace all the way back to 2024. At that time, administrators purportedly claimed to not have a specific policy, deferred to the Biden administration's interpretation of Title IX as banning discrimination on the basis of gender identity, compelling female students to share intimate spaces, restrooms, locker rooms, showers, where they undress. Biological males, precisely the kind of sex-based condition that creates a hostile educational environment. That's what's in the complaint. No immediate response from the schools or the current principal, Megan Frazier. Love to get your thoughts. This is, I have to tell you, I'm very pleased that this is an issue that seems to be shifting in our favor. We had a period of madness where it seemed like this was going the other way, and people were taking the position, as we heard here, that everybody else has to conform, no matter how much discomfort there might be to girls. See, and this to me is, it's one thing to deal with adults. It's even worse when you're dealing with children and telling them this is something they just have to deal with or go somewhere else. It takes a lot of nerve, doesn't it? Love to get your thoughts on this as we continue the broadcast. Still to come, we will talk about some concerns that are brewing in one particular country about the president's visit to Beijing. And the other hot spot I mentioned, I think it's Key West. I was trying to remember that city in Florida. Interestingly enough, the place 90 miles from there, experiencing a dire circumstance right now, will tell you what is happening on that island as we continue the broadcast. 44 minutes after 11, let's get a final morning look at the traffic conditions. Boomer Von Cannon, how are things out there?
1: Hey, Vince, we're looking much better now with two incidents that have occurred. One on 77 southbound near exit 30 Davidson. That's now cleared. Some residual delays, but the travel lanes have reopened at exit 30. In Kings Mountain, the pothole repair. About to wrap up now for 85 southbound at mile marker 3 just south of Dixon School Road. Looks like that's much improved conditions there now as well. Crews about to wrap everything up. And uptown, have a bump up on Martin Luther King Jr. Boulevard at Bavard Street, and in South Mecklenburg, watch for a collision South Tryon at Sandy Porter Road. Boomer Von Cannon, WBT traffic forecast coming up.
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2: 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That's why I want you to go over to Kraft Body Scan and get yourself scanned. Denny, talk a little bit about that.
3: But it feels so good when you got a clean bill of health. 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
4: Your WBT forecast today, Thursday, May 14th. What a day for the golf course, or how about a pickleball court? One of the two. It's going to be beautiful outdoors. Sunny, 75 this afternoon. Tonight, clear. The overnight, 49. Tomorrow, sunshine, 78. For the weekend, Saturday, upper 80s. Sunday, and then as we go into Monday, low 90s. Rock Hill, 70. Mooresville, 69. Queen City, 70 at WBT.
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3: 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This is Jim Crow 2.0. We're racist. We hear this all the time. We've been hearing it for 30 years. When we simply say things like, hey, maybe we should remove dead people from the voting rolls.
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9: And speaking of race, our previous discussion on this matter, a really good post here from Jabril Huff. Jabril writes in about something really interesting, referring to the NAACP president. The NAACP president's playing the only card that she has. It's being exposed for the racist hypocrite she is. While there could be some legitimate concerns for the representation she speaks of on a national level, it surely isn't the issue in Charlotte-Mecklenburg. White people are about 40%. Or so of the population. Yet look at our local elected officials. Look at our political and civic leaders. Most are black. The DA, the police chief, the sheriff, the fire chief, the city manager, county commission chair. I could go on. What city does Mac actually live in? Certainly it's not the same as the one you and I live in. What would she be saying if a white person made similar statements? I think we know. Jabril is right on the money here. Another post I just came across a few minutes ago, and I love this. On the issue of representation, and it has a picture of black members of Congress. These are 4 black Americans in Congress who currently represent majority white districts. This goes to the point I made before. This means they were elected by a constituency that was predominantly white American. One of these men, Byron Donalds, is the Republican National Committee's pick to be the next governor of Florida. We should remember these men, especially Byron Donalds. When Whoopi Goldberg and the rest of the Dixiecrats declare that black Americans will not be elected to Congress without having majority black districts. Pure nonsense, isn't it? This is not about black representation. This is about black liberal representation. Don't ever forget it. Quickly, a couple of items here. UK Telegraph reporting something that is a big concern, and I think it's interesting just by way of observation. I get the sense that this trip for Donald Trump has been somewhat of a disappointment. One of the messages clearly communicated by the Chinese leadership is they absolutely believe that the number one issue, guess what it is? It's Taiwan. And interestingly enough, Taipei, bracing for a possible shift in Washington's stance. During his first term, Donald Trump would sometimes take out one of his Sharpie pens and point to its tip. That's Taiwan. Then he would gesture to the entire Resolute desk. That's China. It's the president's sense of the mismatch between the two nations, one so tiny as to be almost irrelevant that worries Taiwan and everyone else. To Trump, there's concern this is just some piece of territory. The fear in Taipei is that Mr. Trump will sell out Taiwan in some fashion, perhaps in private, or through an offhand word in exchange for the support of Xi Jinping, the Chinese president. Chinese officials pushing for the U.S. to change its language around the self-governing island, which Beijing claims is part of its territory, and it's threatened to take it by force. Where does the president stand on this? I'm just going to be honest with you. I think that we are at a place where we have a president who has some corporatist leanings. And my concern is money may prevail here. I'm just saying, I'm being honest about this. I hope I'm wrong about this. Keep your eye on Cuba. There has been speculation that we may get involved there. A big development has happened now. We've now learned from Cuban authorities the country's diesel and fuel oil stocks have completely run dry and their energy system is on life support due to the oil embargo imposed by the U.S. in January. Government spokesperson saying we have absolutely no diesel. No diesel. Oil stocks to generate power for the electric grid pretty much exhausted as well. So keep your eye on Cuba. As much as we might have our hands full now, there's no telling what could happen here. By the way, breaking news. The Border Patrol Chief Michael Banks has resigned. This is a breaking news story. More information, I'm sure, coming out on this. The whys and wherefores, who knows? At this point, Department of Homeland Security and Customs and Border Protection not immediately responding to requests for comment. But again, U.S. Border Patrol Chief Michael Banks has resigned. That's all the time we have. Have yourselves an awesome day. God bless you. Adios.
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12: Sex and politics, trying to make members of Congress behave. Good morning. Just before noon, I'm Mark Garrison. In recent days, two members of Congress forced to quit over sex scandals involving women on their staff and other members of Congress over the hot seat of their hot urges.
13: There are also still active House ethics investigations into a number of members, including Republican Chuck Edwards of North Carolina. Axios reports the investigation is connected in part to his alleged treatment of female staff, including allegations of unwanted attention, gifts, and written letters. Edwards has denied any wrongdoing and said the allegations are politically motivated.
12: That's reporter Jay O'Brien. So now there is a task force on Capitol Hill charged with coming up with better reporting of congressional hanky-panky and to figure out how staff members can be better protected from overly passionate politicians. And that brings us right to noontime here on this Thursday. How's lunch traffic look, Boomer?
4: Hey, Mark, looking much better now along I-85 southbound in Kings Mountain. Had a deep pothole developing this morning. Repairs just about to wrap up now. This is at mile marker 3, just south of exit 5, Dixon School Road. So you can get by this now with a moderate onlooker delay. 85 southbound Kings Mountain. Incident south Charlotte, Archdale Drive at Cherry Crest Lane. Also an incident on South Tryon at Sandy Porter Road. Southeast Charlotte, Pecan Avenue. Near 8th Street. Boomer Von Cannon, WBT Traffic.
12: President Trump meeting with Xi Jinping, and the big headline from China is a warning for the president from China. They said that China and the U.S. could go to war over Taiwan.
14: According to China's state media, Xi telling Trump if the issue is handled poorly, the two countries will collide or even clash. Trump, tight-lipped.
15: How are your talks, sir?
16: It's great. Great place. Incredible. China's beautiful.
14: Trump hoped to use their sit-down to seal deals on trade and technology, bringing along with him over a dozen American business leaders.
12: As reporter Mary Bruce, Taiwan, of course, an island China wants to take over. The U.S. has promised to defend it. Meantime, China's president also apparently telling Trump he is willing to try to help with the war in Iran, though it's not clear exactly what sort of help he might offer. And in Washington, a Senate committee is talking about the war, hearing from America's top commander.
17: The commander of U.S. Central Command, Admiral Bradley Cooper, confirmed to Senate Armed Services Committee Chairman Roger Wicker that Iran had uranium enriched to 60%, for which there's no civilian purpose. Cooper said of Operation Epic Fury's success,
18: the defense industrial base for their drones and their missiles and their Navy were degraded by 90%. They have about 10% left.
17: Democratic Senator Richard Blumenthal asked if Iran retains up to 75% of its missile launch capability.
18: The numbers that I've seen in open source are not accurate.
17: When asked who is in charge in Iran, Cooper said Iran's Revolutionary Guard Corps is exercising significant authority. Jessica Rosenthal, Fox News.
12: In Gastonia, the county commission approves a new school budget. Gaston County schools will get just over $35 million from the county, less than what they wanted, so layoffs are coming in the schools there.
19: The district already plans to eliminate 174 positions ahead of the next school year, despite emergency funding from the county. More layoffs are likely if more funding isn't approved. Superintendent Morgan Houchard says it needs the money for more than just teacher salaries.
20: It's those services that local dollars help support, because we do everything in schools.
12: Queen City News' Shakira speaks. Now, the Gaston County schools have been facing a lot of questions over how they spend money. Earlier this year, they ran out of cash, had to get a $10 million in emergency money just to finish the year from the county. Investigation continues in Matthews. A contractor yesterday digging holes for power lines hit a gas line. A massive explosion that damaged two homes and burned up two trucks.
21: There have been no injuries. There was no one home at the two houses most affected by the fire.
12: Captain Rob Kennebaugh with Matthews Fire, the Red Cross helping with those who lost their homes.
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12: It is 69, sunny at the moment in Gastonia, and 69 uptown at WBT.
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12: Right now on Wall Street, the Dow's up 474 points, S&P's up 70, and the NASDAQ is up nearly 300. 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Here's Jim Zocchi.
7: Second major golf tournament of the year, the PGA Championship, is in progress in Philadelphia. Keep it here for updates throughout the day. NFL schedule announcement coming up tonight for the entire regular season. Panthers reportedly will open at home versus the Chicago Bears. Green Bay Packers will play the LA Rams on a Wednesday before Thanksgiving. Miami Dolphins agree to a four-year contract extension worth $64 million with running back Devin Achane. No NBA playoff games tonight. Charlotte Knights continue their homestand versus the Norfolk Tides coming up again this evening. Jim Zocchi, WBT Sports.
12: 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I'm Mark Garrison, WBT News.

0: What is going on? 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Pete Callender here, and the phone number, if you would like to chat, is 704-570-1079. That is also the WBT text line, driven by Liberty Buick GMC. The great gerrymandering war continues apace. We have a couple of developments with all these states that have been scrambling to draw new district lines for the U.S. House of Representatives in the wake of a couple of court rulings, Calais being one, and the Voting Rights Act, Section 2 interpretation. So we saw what happened when Indiana refused to redistrict a few months ago. And a couple of weeks prior to now, they had a primary election, and five of the seven Republicans that blocked the redistricting got blown out, just blown out by challengers, Republican challengers that were backed by the White House. So I suspect we may see something similar maybe at some point in South Carolina now. I've talked about this. We talked about this at the WBT News and Brews event. This is, you know, when it comes to strategy, Republicans, conservatives that vote in the primaries have to think realistically. They have to think strategically. And I know a lot of shade gets thrown at, you know, Republicans from blue states that are more moderate. They're running in districts that are flippable. You know, it's maybe an R plus one district or an R plus two district, or maybe it's even or something. And so they don't have the flexibility to vote with the party every single time. And a lot of people in conservative circles will point to those Republicans and call them rhinos and how dare you and everything else. However, that's not really where the fire should be trained. The fire should be trained on the Republicans who are coming from R plus 40 districts or states, right? Solid red districts, solid red states, where Republicans have no fear of losing to a Democrat. And South Carolina, for the most part, fits that bill. A lot of these districts that elect Republicans to the state legislature, they fit the bill. They are heavy Republican districts. South Carolina is a heavy Republican state. And so when the governor said they were going to be looking at doing redistricting, the intent was clear. They're going to redraw the lines, and state representative or a U.S. representative, Jim Clyburn, was going to be out of luck and out of his seat, because you cannot use race to draw lines in order to put a bunch of people into one district based on their race. That is a violation of the Voting Rights Act. Now, liberals on the Supreme Court have interpreted, quote unquote, the Section 2 of the Voting Rights Act to say that, oh, no, no. You can, not even can, you must, you shall draw a district based on race to ensure that that racial group gets to elect somebody of their race. And what the U.S. Supreme Court recently ruled is, no, you cannot. That's actually the exact opposite of what the law says. And because the law says this thing, the Supreme Court says that's what the law is. I know this is a pretty radical interpretation. This is a radical judicial philosophy that if the law says something, then that's what the law is. Then something is the law, right? But for liberals, they prefer the living, breathing document judicial philosophy or activism, where they will conjure up new rights or new interpretations, new meaning to things that are not written down and were never discussed as part of the legislative debate when the law got passed. But a couple of lawyers decades later, with the wardrobe change, they will be able to suss it out and say, oh, no, no, when the founders instituted the right to privacy, that also meant that you can have abortions up until like the baby has completely exited the birth canal. Like that's the kind of quote interpretation the left prefers. See, always keep in mind that there really is no standard except the one that helps them win the current argument. And admittedly, this sometimes makes things difficult for conservatives because if you adhere to the rule of law, if you adhere to originalism, textualism, that kind of judicial philosophy, then yeah, you're going to be handcuffed on some of this stuff because the law may say something, and this is a good example of this, is the birthright citizenship issue. The Supreme Court heard the case on that, and I see a lot of conservative, like rock-ribbed conservative legal analysts who are saying, this doesn't look good just because the way that the law is written. Now, I don't know. We shall see. I don't predict judicial outcomes, jury trials, or elections because they can go any way. And I'm not very good at those predictions. So I don't know. We'll see what the Supreme Court rules on that. But like I said, a lot of experts are disagreeing about how the court could come down on that. So when it comes to the redistricting fight, the great gerrymandering war of 2026, you're running out of time. States are running out of time. And so the window is basically, if it's not closed already, it is about to close within like a week, right? You're on a very compressed timeline. Why? Well, primaries. You've got primary elections in a lot of these states for the November general election. And if you start redrawing maps, then you put the squeeze on the Board of Elections. And there's a thing called the Purcell Principle, which is like once an election is approaching, you shouldn't be making massive changes to the election structure because, you know, voters get confused. It puts pressure on the boards of elections. They can't comply with whatever the new ruling is, depending on what the ruling is. And so the states are running out of time. And so people thought South Carolina was on the ball on this. And they were going to be doing a redistricting, new map. But apparently not. Apparently not. And what's most egregious about the actions, and you can, and this is aside from whether or not you think they should or shouldn't redistrict and whatever, the most egregious thing in my mind that happened down in South Carolina is that the Senate Majority Leader, a Republican, he's the leader of the Senate. He's the leader of the Republican caucus or conference in the Senate. And he blocked this. It failed by one vote. And he, along with four other Republicans, broke ranks and voted against the maps. The Senate Majority Leader is named Shane Massey. No relation to Thomas, as I understand it. Spelled differently, too. Here's what Massey said in the well of the Senate.
1: I believe that our state is stronger with vibrant parties. I think we as a whole are stronger when we have a clash of ideas. I think that's true at the national level. I think it's true at the state level. We are stronger when we have a clash of ideas and we can discuss those policy goals. I will tell my Republican friends, Republicans are stronger when the Democrat Party is vibrant and viable. We are. Competition makes you better, y'all. We know it in the economic sector. It also happens in the political sector.
0: Yeah, do you know who you're competing with at this moment? Read the room, dude. You're not competing with the Democrat Party of the 1980s, okay? The Democrat Party nowadays is a lot different than it used to be. And while you may view it as political competition, much like economic competition, they don't see it like that. They see this as power. They need to get back into power so they can then blow up the U.S. Constitution. They have said this. I mean, not in those words, but they've said it. I will bring you the evidence of this in a moment. But first, let's head over to the WBT Traffic Center for the update. Here's Pam, the Jam Warner.
2: All right, thanks, Pete. And traffic is moving well. We're off to a great start here in Providence. It's Fairview Road at Park South Drive. Now the lights are out. You want to make sure you're treating it as a four-way stop. Also in Providence, the 600 block of Pecan Avenue, they're dealing with a fender bender, as well as the University City, the 1600 block of Arlen Circle. They've got a fender bender on scene as well. And we did have reports of a little bit earlier accident that came in Still Creek, South Tryon Street, at Sandy Porter Road. We do have officials on that scene. They're working it out of the way. In the meantime, traffic honestly seems to be getting by. In fact, it looks good across the grid here. We are all green for now. I'm Pam, the Jam Warner, WBT Traffic.
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2: And your WBT forecast is calling for an abundance of sunshine today with a high near 75. Later tonight, clear skies and a low of 46. Winds coming in from the north, whipping up between 10 and 15 miles per hour. Nice little breeze. As for right now here in the Queen City, we're at 71 degrees. I'm Pam the Jam, WBT.
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0: 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That's K-A-L-I-N-E-R. There's no D in calendar. Right. So, The Hill reporting South Carolina Governor Henry McMaster, Republican, is planning to call state lawmakers back for a special session next week to take up a new congressional map that would wholly favor Republicans. This, according to multiple local media reports. Now, the Senate Majority Leader, Shane Massey, who believes that the state is stronger with vibrant and viable parties, a Democrat party that is vibrant and viable, that makes the state stronger, you see. He said that legislative leadership is in the process of informing its members to return to session to debate the new maps. The move comes after five GOP state senators joined all Democrats Tuesday to block a measure extending South Carolina's legislative calendar to consider mid-decade redistricting. Okay, so that's what the vote was over, was whether or not to extend the legislative calendar. That would have required a two-thirds vote. And they fell one vote shy of it because these five Republicans joined the Democrats in not extending the calendar in order to kill the maps. The Senate Majority Leader being one of them. So the governor is calling them back into a special session. The GOP-controlled legislature is under pressure from President Trump to redraw its congressional lines ahead of the midterms to favor Republicans in all seven U.S. House districts. Right now, it's a 6-1 map favoring Republicans. The idea here is to redraw the map in order to eliminate the majority-minority district, because you cannot use race in order to redistrict, to draw those lines. And South Carolina has been. South Carolina has been forced to do that, along with a whole bunch of southern states, right? They were under what was called pre-clearance from the federal government, because of the legacy of Jim Crow and racism and how Democrats used to draw districts in order to minimize black voters. They didn't want blacks to vote. They did everything they could to keep them as second-class citizens. The Democrat Party did. And so the feds came in and said, you can't keep doing this. And then the Congress passes the Voting Rights Act, and the court interprets it to mean, well, you got to draw these districts that are majority-minority, so a black person can always win that race. And, of course, Democrats then say, okay, well, that's a guaranteed vote now, right? It's a guaranteed vote for Democrats, because black voters vote like 90% for Democrats. So over the decades, right, they have used that ruling, that interpretation, they've used the Voting Rights Act in order to secure themselves more seats as a party. Right. They would draw majority minority districts knowing that a Democrat will win it. It would be a black Democrat, generally speaking, unless it's in Memphis, where you've got a white guy, Steve Cohen, representing that district there, which is apparently racist if you draw Steve Cohen out of his district, I'm told. But no, you can use partisanship. You can use that unless your state bans it. But you can use partisan makeup to do that. And that's what Republicans are going to do. And Democrats are not happy. Now, keep in mind, that is just one tool that Democrats have used in order to secure themselves, you know, majorities in the U.S. House and even the presidency. Another tool Because again, the way you draw the district lines, that's and how many people you have in your districts. It's all based on population, and that's due to what? The census, right? And we've talked about this before. When your state is losing population, like California did, I got more population data on that. They lost like, 12,000 people last year? So what do you have to do? You've got to bring in more people. And what are the best kind of people to bring in? People who can't vote you out because they are not allowed to vote. So illegal immigrants, right? Bring in as many as you can. So this way you can keep your population numbers up, but they can't vote you out. Democrats have been doing this for a while. And what else? The census in 2020 undercounted a bunch of states, overcounted a bunch of other states. And I think it was 12 states total, six undercounted, six overcounted. And like five of the six that were undercounted were Republican states, thereby losing some House seats. Five of the six states, I believe, that were overcounted were Democrat states. So they got extra seats. See how that works? So this is a tearing down of the infrastructure that has helped to, produce Democrat majority representation in the U.S. House that a lot of people on the right, and Democrats, you could disagree with this, but a lot of people on the right believe that you have not actually earned those seats. You don't deserve those seats. And we look at areas like the Northeast, New England, where Republicans vote anywhere, depending on the state, 30 to 40% of the presidential ballots go for the Republicans. And yet there are zero members of Congress from New England. They look at states like Illinois, where you have gerrymandered the Republican areas, so it maximizes Democrat seats. They look at states like California, where you claim to have an independent redistricting commission, but for some reason, it never produces anything other than this massively lopsided map for Democrats, where they take like 45 of the 54 seats. And now they're up to, I think they've got 49. I think they're up to 49 of the 54 seats, which is nuts. Because again, anywhere from 30 to 40% of the vote actually goes to Republicans, but they don't get any representation. And you guys have been doing this for 20 years. And so here is the Republicans playing the same game you guys have been playing. But now it's a threat to the democracy. As I always say, when you hear Democrats say the democracy, what they really mean is the Democrat Party. Let's head over to the WBT News Center for the update. Here's Mark Garrison, as I do declare. How are you, sir?
10: I'm good. How are you?
0: I am doing well. You fully recovered from news and brews?
10: Yes, I think so. Got a little extra sleep this morning.
0: Good for you.
10: Well, we've got something new this hour, Pete. That's some good news about your budget. Mecklenburg County says property tax dollars are rolling in thanks to all the development in the county.
11: Property taxes are projected to increase by $26 million or 2.3%. Without the need for a tax rate increase.
10: So, no tax increase proposed for Mecklenburg County for the coming year. That's County Budget Director Adrian Cox talking to the County Commission a few minutes ago. City of Charlotte, however, is proposing a tax hike, a rate hike of almost 2 cents for city dwellers, meaning a home in Charlotte worth $200,000 would be charged another $38 a year in taxes. City Council in Charlotte was supposed to meet today to talk again about those toll lanes that are proposed for I-77 near Uptown, but the meeting was abruptly canceled. You'll remember on Monday, Council pulled their support for those toll lanes, and that is not sitting well with the business community because of all the congestion on I-77, so apparently a lot of wrangling about the project still going on in private. Cleanup continues in Matthews today on Pleasant Plains Road after a gas line turned into a bomb yesterday, setting two homes and two trucks on fire.
12: Piedmont Natural Gas tells us that a contractor, Pike Electric, was working setting poles in the area when they drilled into a natural gas main. The spark ignited the gas, which blew the line, sending a shockwave throughout the entire area. Witnesses say flames erupted from the ground like a volcano, shooting over 30 feet in the air. Many telling us they had to run for their lives. Today, Hours later, the aftermath is certainly apparent. Two homes with entire sides just melted away under the intense heat. So much damage, the fire department actually deemed them unlivable at this point.
13: The flames are just blazing. I've never seen flames like that. You can feel the heat. I mean, from way over here. It was pretty bizarre.
14: It was very hot and very loud. It's something you don't normally hear. It's a very unusual sound, too, so it was kind of scary.
10: Video of those flames there in Matthews getting a lot of looks on social media. That's Channel 3's Ron Lee in Matthews. He gets a new trial, South Carolina lawyer Alex Murdoch. The state Supreme Court says the clerk of court in the first case misbehaved, tried to influence the jury.
15: South Carolina's attorney general says he intends to retry Alex Murdoch before the end of the year after the state Supreme Court unanimously overturned Murdoch's two murder convictions, vacating his two life sentences for shooting and killing his wife Maggie and son Paul back in 2021. The court finding the Colleton County clerk Becky Hill improperly influenced the jury, robbing Murdoch of his constitutional right to a fair trial. Hill was writing a book about the trial, and the court determined she lobbied for a guilty verdict in order to sell more books. Hill told jurors not to be, quote, convinced by Murdoch's testimony when he took the stand.
10: That's reporter Brian Yenis. Americans losing jobs, more people than expected last week, applied for unemployment checks.
16: The number of people filing their first claims for state jobless benefits rose by 12,000 last week to 211,000 altogether. That's more than double what employment analysts were anticipating. The overall number of people receiving some kind of unemployment has slipped a little to 1.7 million.
10: That's reporter Jim Ryan. Now, 12:32, check into the traffic center. Pam, as I live and breathe. We haven't worked together in a while. Nice
2: I know it has been a while. I miss you. It's good to see you. And it's good to see green across the screen. Good. We know that our drivers love that. We are seeing that traffic flows are moving well. With that said, of course, we're going to have a few bump ups here and there. Clay Boulevard at Water's Edge Village Drive. It is for a fender bender. The lights are still out. Fairview Road at Park South Drive. Just continue to treat it as a four-way stop. They got that fender bender here in the Providence area as well. 600 block of Pecan Avenue. No injuries on that scene, which is good news. They're going to get that off to the shoulder as quickly as they can. In the meantime, traffic seems to be getting by just fine. I'm Pam the Jam Warner, WBT Traffic.
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17: My name is Travis Crawford. Every spring, people with sketchy older air conditioners ask themselves the same question. Do I think this summer is going to be really hot? If it's hot, you're going to wish you'd fix that AC in the spring when you had the chance. If it's not all that hot, you might be all right with what you have. And hey, nobody knows. Could be mild, or it could be a doozy. I mean, it is Charlotte. You can read the Farmer's Almanac, but it's still just a guess. So you have to choose. Do I get ready for something that usually happens, and then if it doesn't happen, I wasted my effort? Or do I roll the dice, hold off any preparations, and then kick myself when the summer heat that usually happens actually does happen? I mean, it is Charlotte. In all my years in air conditioning, I haven't got any better at predicting the weather, but I sure can predict how I'd feel if there's a heat wave, and I guessed wrong. Travis Crawford, HVAC.com.
18: Now we have a narrow window between about 7 o'clock tonight and about midnight that we could see a shower or storm work through the Western Carolinas with a cold front moving through. But once that goes by, we're dry all the way through the weekend. 79 here this afternoon with sunshine, 56 tonight. A shower or storm early this evening, then partly cloudy. Sunny tomorrow, 73. Friday, sunshine and 78. 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
10: It is sunny at the moment, 71 in Pineville and 70 uptown. 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I'm Mark Garrison, WBT News.
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The Hill reports Governor McMaster in South Carolina, his reported decision to call a special session for next week to take up the maps marks a reversal for the governor, who previously signaled he would not call lawmakers back to Columbia, preferring to leave the issue in the legislature's hands. But then they fumbled. They did not do the thing that everybody expected them to do. I do not know the actual reason why these Republican senators blocked this, notably Shane Massey, the Senate leader. I don't really believe this idea that, oh, we're a more vibrant state if we have a viable, vibrant Democrat party or something. Like, I'm not buying that. I feel like that's just the excuse you are using, the happy talk. The state is reliably a Republican state. But here's part of the problem is when you have a reliably Republican state controlled, just like with any governing body that's controlled by one party, you end up with a lot of stuff that is masked from the public because the fights are not happening out in the public where you've got, you know, one guy saying, you know, my opponent is a jerk and the other one's like, my opponent is the jerk. No, because you're all in the same party. So that stuff happens behind closed doors. It happens inside the party infrastructure and people don't see it. So, you know, I'm kind of curious as to what's actually going on. Does it have something to do with, you know, getting votes whipped up for certain things and making sure certain people have their, I'm not alleging any kind of money changing hands except for like taxpayer funding towards, you know, pet projects, that sort of thing. But so I'm not really sure what's going on. But I'm not buying this idea that Massey is pitching, that the state is stronger with vibrant, viable parties because competition makes us all better. Again, the Democrat Party is not, the modern form of the Democrat Party is not what it used to be. Okay, we are now fighting an ideology that has gone so far to the left that it is Marxist and it is radical. Recognize where we are, what time it is, as the kids say. The jockeying comes as military and absentee ballots for the state's June 9th primaries have already started going out, thousands of which would need to be discarded if maps are redrawn, according to the Post and Courier. So, okay, now that's a problem. Okay, if Massey says that, that's a problem. If you've already started mailing out the ballots, then it does seem to me then, okay, you missed the clock. You ran it out. And maybe that's why McMaster is like going to call him back in as punishment, because maybe the Senate did this intentionally. Meanwhile, in Mississippi, the GOP governor there has dropped the election, a pledge that he made. This guy's name is Tate Reeves, and he indicated he will not seek immediately to pursue redistricting following a critical Supreme Court ruling. Following the Supreme Court's Calais ruling on how race can or cannot factor into redistricting, several Republican-led states have moved to redraw their districts. Mississippi lawmakers were primed to convene a special session next week to redraw state Supreme Court and potentially congressional districts. But Reeves canceled the session after the judge who ruled the court district maps inhibited black candidates got overruled, sparking a now in limbo effort to oust

0: I'm going to do what's in the best interest of Mississippi, and I'm going to do what's in the best interest of America, and I'm going to work very closely with the Trump administration to accomplish both of those goals. He pushed back on claims that he flip-flopped on congressional redistricting, saying that the March 10th primary has already passed. Okay, that actually makes sense too. If you already had a primary under district lines, then going in and redrawing the districts would mean you would have to redo the entire primary. So this actually makes sense too. Because again, I'm trying to hold to a principle of, you know, following the law, the rule of law, and that, like, you've already had people casting votes. And that's the same position I took in Virginia, right? When the Virginia legislature, when they changed their stuff after 40 days of the 45-day early voting, I said, you can't do that. You've had 40 days where people have been casting votes, and now you're going to change, you're going to implement new maps or something? That's just nuts. So that's a consistent standard. Meanwhile, and by the way, if you think this is bad right now with the redistricting, wait until next year. I anticipate like all of the states starting to do this stuff. Those that haven't already redrawn, they're going to come at it next year and redraw to try to secure more seats. That's why, you know, everybody's trying to get their maps drawn before the various state deadlines and primaries and all of that. Not a lot of states left out there. House Democrats, though, say they are... hang on a second. This is Politico. So they're not quoting Democrats. They are adopting the Democrats' assumption, their talking point, which is that they tried playing nice, but now they're going to have to take the gloves off or put them on, depending on which sport you're talking about. House Democrats say they tried playing nice. Now the gloves are off. After spending more than a decade pushing for anti-gerrymandering measures and other good government initiatives, Democratic lawmakers said this week that they are gearing up to play political hardball in the wake of stunning court losses. Shouldn't be stunning. On redistricting potentially for years to come. Okay, again, note the adoption of the Democrat talking points here, that they have been the ones doing good government stuff, right? Well, and anti-gerrymandering measures. Why? Because they have been doing them in states where they want to make sure that they don't lose control. And one of the methods that they have used quite effectively are the quote-unquote independent redistricting commissions. California did it 20 years ago, and then Democrats rigged it, literally. ProPublica did an entire deep dive on how Democrats gamed that system. They created fake organizations to represent communities of interest. They would set up fake websites for these fake organizations. They would have one person go down and speak in front of the commission saying, you need to, you know, make sure that this area and this area are a part of the same map. And their commission put people in charge of drawing the maps that had no political expertise whatsoever. So they got steamrolled. That's their good government model in California. Let's head over to the WBT Traffic Center for the update. Here's Pam, the Jam Warner.
1: All right, thanks, Pete. And still looking decent here across the board. We're going to get a few slowdowns, a little bit of pushback over on 77, the northbound side. This is between Archdale Drive and Westinghouse. Traffic flows there right at 25 miles per hour. So just a little bit slower. Once you get past it, they do resume their posted speeds and pick up. We also have a bit of a slowdown here. Old Statesville Road southbound between Pete Brown Road and Gibbon Road. They've got a lane block that is just to clear up an accident. They're saying delays only about 5 to 7 minutes long. If you stick with it, traffic will resume their posted speeds there as well. Also, some lane restrictions going on. Matthews Township Parkway eastbound here over at Paces Avenue. That's going to slow things from West John Street through to Independence Point Parkway, currently under 12. I'm Pam the Jam Warner, WBT Traffic.
0: Alrighty, if you've ever done a diet trying to lose a bunch of weight and you start off, you know, really, really good and you lose some weight, maybe 10 pounds or something, and then you just kind of stop, the body just stops losing weight and like, I didn't do anything differently, I'm still doing the

0: same things, and for some reason it's not having any effect. 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
1: And your WBT forecast is calling for sunny skies today with a high near 74. Later tonight, clear skies and a low of 46. We are currently sitting at 71 degrees here in the Queen City and Gastonia, 72 in Rock Hill. I'm Pam the Jam, WBT.
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0: 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That's the call-in number. It's also the text line. We'll jump over and chat with Jeff. Hello, Jeff. Welcome to the show.
13: Hi, Pete. Yeah, thanks for taking my call.
0: Sure.
13: Not trying to get you off subject or anything.
0: But, oh, no.
13: In comparison to the national issues that are going on with redistricting, compare that to what we have local. We have a city council and a county commission that are dominated by Democrats, but that doesn't seem to be a problem. Is that right?
0: Correct. Not for Democrats, no.
13: Well, you know, it used to be that the courts would, by virtue of the inequity, that they would strike those kind of things down and say that the districts had to be redone. Well, why is that not happening for the local races?
0: It's not illegal to draw districts based on partisan gain and data. So, no, I mean, I've gone over these numbers. You know, the entire Mecklenburg County Board of Commissioners, it's complete Democrat. And if you're looking at what the Democrats have referred to in North Carolina, and this is all, see, they make different arguments depending on which states they're in. And they make different arguments at a state level versus a local level. So the Democratic Party in North Carolina has been arguing at the state level that there should be as many congressional seats as is proportionate to either Democrat voter registration numbers or by the number of votes cast for a Democrat presidential candidate, right? So they'll say, look, you know, our state went 51% for Trump and 48% to Harris. And so out of our 14 congressional seats, it should be an even split, like 7-7 or maybe an 8-6 Republican advantage. But that's it. That's a, quote, fair map. But then when you come down to Mecklenburg County, all 9 seats are Democrats. All 6 districts, all 3 at large. You look at the city council, same thing. You got 1 Republican left in 1 district. But if you look at the turnout numbers and you look at the way people actually vote, Republicans should have more seats. They should have at least 1 on county commission, but they do not. See, so they don't apply a consistent standard to the different levels or the different maps that they're doing. The only thing that matters when the Democrat says fair maps, they mean maps that advantage them in some way. Not that they automatically get to be the majority, but that they get more seats than they would otherwise have. That's it. That's the standard. And so Republicans are now adopting that standard.
13: Okay. Well, yeah, that's fine. It's just, we have a local NAACP leader demanding that the next mayor or the interim mayor be black.
0: Mm-hmm. I went over these numbers Tuesday, I think it was. Yeah, Tuesday. Okay. I went over these numbers on Tuesday because Corinne Mack had made this statement on Tuesday, and we covered it then, which was, you know, I pulled up the racial breakdown on representation versus population. And if you were to do a proportionate representation based on the population, well, then blacks are overrepresented by 2-1, right? They account for like 66% of the city council representation, but they're only about 30% of the total population in Charlotte. Whites represent 40%, and they have 2 representatives on council.
13: Any efforts the local Republicans are doing to fix that, or are they just going to let it slide?
0: What are you going to do? What can you do?
13: Take it to court.
0: Based on what grounds?
13: Well, again, the districts need to be redone to make it equal.
0: But that's not what the law allows. To make what equal? Equal to a proportional model?
13: Like what the Democrats are saying to do is put districts, redo the districts so that you have some representation on there. So.
0: Well, part of the problem on the city level is that you've got 4 at-large seats, and I've railed against this for years, that the at-large model was designed to suppress minority representation. When Democrats first started doing this, it was to suppress black representation. But now it has turned into a suppression of Republican representation. So the at-large seats guarantee 4 Democrats get elected every election cycle. And then you've got 7 districts, and Democrats have, and they draw the maps. And so they keep 6 of the 7 districts. So that's how you end up with that model. I would say you need to go to a completely district model And then if you're trying to draw a, quote, fair map, you would make sure that the numbers allow for two or three Republicans to actually win regularly in Republican-leaning areas. But, I mean, look, you're dealing with the demographics, and the demographics are such that Republicans are way outnumbered by Democrats in Charlotte. That's the reality. Republicans began fleeing Charlotte 20 years ago, and it has not stopped. So I don't see it getting any better. At least we have a Republican legislature that can act as a governor on the abuses or excesses of these Democrat-run cities. So at least we have that. So, Jeff, I appreciate the call, sir. Thank you. From the text line here, let me see if I can get through some of these. If the people are tired of Democrats, why are Republicans redistricting? Let the people vote. You show what you are afraid of by redistricting. This, by the way, this is an argument. I will not be gaslit on this. This is an argument that you're only making, 704 anonymous number. You're making because you're trying to appeal to my standard, not yours. See, again, if I didn't know what I know about all of the states that Democrats gerrymander in order to give themselves the most amount of seats in the House, then your argument would carry some weight. But I know they don't. See, I know what those states look like. I know what those maps look like. So your argument here is not persuasive because you're trying to get me to abide a standard that you do not hold. And you not holding that standard gives you political advantage to then rule over me. And I'm not gonna play that game. See, 20 years ago, I would have been persuaded by that. I used to think that. Not anymore. I've seen the way you guys operate. Republicans have to cheat to win. If you consider redistricting cheating, then Democrats have been cheating with their maps for decades. Decades.
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10: She doesn't care if white people are upset. Good morning, or good afternoon, rather, just before 1. I'm Mark Garrison. The head of Charlotte's NAACP is in the middle of a controversy. Corinne Mack said this week that when the city council picks a new mayor to replace Vi Lyles, white people should not apply. Mack admits she's biased.
15: My bias comes from the fact that a black woman had the position for 5 terms. And in this critical time, why would we replace the black outgoing mayor with a white person? That simple.
16: NAACP Charlotte Mecklenburg Chapter President Corinne Mack refusing to walk back her comments in this Facebook post from Monday. Mack wrote that it is, quote, seriously disturbing for white folks to be lobbying to be Charlotte's interim mayor.
10: But Andy Weber with Queen City News found other black leaders who strongly disagree with the NAACP.
17: Because we're not talking about black people not being able to vote. We're not talking about black people not being able to run for office. If that were the case in any law that came out, whether it was done by the Trump administration or Republicans in any state, I'd stand with her against that. But that's not what we're talking about.
10: Vi Lyles will step down at the end of June. So far, several white and black candidates have expressed an interest in filling out her term. City Council has to make that decision. Now we're just about at 1 o'clock, right in the middle of the lunch rush. Pam, how do we look out there?
1: Well, it's not looking like much of a rush at all, and that's good. If you are headed out for a bite to eat, things are looking great here. Lots of green across the board. A few things slowing you down. West Charlotte is the 6100 block, South Boulevard, for a fender bender. Also in Providence, Kenilworth Avenue at East Moorhead Street. Some lights are out. Make sure you do treat that as a four-way stop. Looks like they're in the final clearing stages over on Clay Boulevard at Water Edge Village Drive. That's where they had an earlier fender bender. And as far as those drive times, like I said, things are pretty much across the board looking great. You'll see that traffic maybe giving a little pushback here. 77 over on the northbound side from Archdale through to Westinghouse. Nothing too major. They're just under 30. I'm Pam the Jam Warner, WBT Traffic.
10: Doing business with China. President Trump, of course, meeting with Xi Jinping, says they struck a deal, a business deal. China will buy 200 Boeing jets. But there was tension in the meeting as well over Taiwan. In fact, Xi telling the U.S. we could end up in a showdown over the island.
18: According to China's state media, Xi telling Trump if the issue is handled poorly, the two countries will collide or even clash. Trump, tight-lipped.
19: How are your talks, sir?
20: It's great. Great place. Incredible. China's beautiful.
18: Trump hoped to use their sit-down to seal deals on trade and technology, bringing along with him over a dozen American business leaders.
10: Including the head of Apple, that's reporter Mary Bruce. Taiwan, of course, an island China wants to take over. The U.S. has promised to defend it. Democrats already throwing Trump under the bus.
21: Just hours in, and Xi Jinping has already threatened to, quote, collide or even clash, unquote, with the United States if we continue our support for Taiwan. Trump apparently didn't say anything in response. He was just mute.
10: Democrat Chuck Schumer, but reports from the meeting indicate Trump held firm in U.S. support for Taiwan. From the war zone, Iran seizes yet another ship near the Strait of Hormuz and then says defiantly they have the right to take ships and charge tolls if they want to. Meantime, before leaving for China, President Trump talked about another country. Cuba says they need our help and we may get involved. Cubans fed up with power blackouts and a shortage of gasoline.
22: Swarms of people on the streets of Havana. Upset and frustrated over living conditions, including the city's worst rolling blackouts in decades, spurred by the U.S. blockade that has choked the communist island's fuel supply. Crowds blocking roads and burning piles of rubbish. One Havana resident said his neighborhood of Playa went for more than 40 hours without electricity. A woman in Mariano said she slept on her doorstep for days, forced out of her home by the heat.
10: As reporter CJ Papa, a shakeup in Washington. The head of the U.S. Border Patrol is quitting, apparently over sex.
23: U.S. Border Patrol Chief Michael Banks is resigning. Fox News has learned his departure from the agency is immediate. It comes following reports, including those in the Washington Examiner, that Banks had more than once traveled abroad and engaged the services of sex workers. Those allegations go back more than a decade. Banks had previously retired in 2023, but rejoined the agency last year.
10: That's reporter Evan Brown. 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
24: Warmer temperatures in the days ahead will be in the 90s as we move toward the end of the weekend and several days in the 90s next week. 75 here this afternoon with sunshine, 46 tonight, up to 78 on Friday, sunshine, and a few clouds as we move into the weekend, 86 on Saturday, up to 91 on Sunday. 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
10: We got a sunny Thursday in the works. It's 72 in Rock Hill and 70 uptown at WBT.
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10: Lunchtime stocks, Wall Street's in positive territory. Dow's up 345 points right now, and the NASDAQ is up 263. Now let's check sports. Here's Jim.
24: Warmer temperatures in the days ahead.
25: NFL schedules for the upcoming season will be officially announced tonight. Panthers will reportedly open at home versus the Chicago Bears in a non-primetime game. Green Bay Packers will play at the LA Rams on the Wednesday before Thanksgiving. Miami Dolphins agree to a four-year contract extension, $64 million with running back Devin Achan. In Philadelphia, first round of the PGA Championship is in progress. Keep it here throughout the day for updates. NHL Stanley Cup playoffs, two games tonight. Montreal at Buffalo, series tied at two games apiece. And Vegas an opportunity to advance. They lead Anaheim 3-2. Jim Zoki, WBT Sports.
10: 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I'm Mark Garrison, WBT News.

0: 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The phone number 704-570-1079. And that is also the WBT text line driven by Liberty Buick GMC. Last hour, we were talking about redistricting. I got a couple more messages. I will read them, give you a last bit of info about what Politico is reporting. The Democrats say they tried playing nice, but now the gloves are off. Mm-hmm. Okay. First off, this is Beth's favorite Russ on the text line. Pete, I would love to see every district have parity. Every cycle, we would see vigorous debate over ideas, selecting the best candidate, but that's not realistic. Yes, so as an aside, that's not realistic because, like, for example, in North Carolina, there are actually rules on how to draw the districts. There's law there. And things like you cannot break up counties, or you should not. Right? Splitting counties can only be done as like a last resort. They have to be compact. They have to be contiguous. They should follow like geographical boundaries and stuff like that, like natural boundaries. And a lot of states have similar types of rules. And then there are groupings where certain counties share similarities. And so those should be grouped together. And this has been settled throughout, you know, the decades over redistricting fights going back, I don't know, 100 years. I mean, some of this stuff is in the state constitution as well. So you can't draw districts that are not going, well, let me say it this way. If you were to draw districts to try to create parity, they're going to look like gerrymanders. They're going to look all squiggly and weird and everything else because you're going to have to like, and this is what Democrats have been doing in the states they control, and they did in Virginia. Right. You had five of the 11 members of Congress under their proposed map. Five of those members of Congress would all be from Northern Virginia. They all live within 20 minutes of each other. And then they would draw the district like to scoop up a part of Northern Virginia and then fan out across all the Republican territory. Right. So you draw it like if you're looking at Charlotte, for example, like our population in the city of Charlotte is now approaching 1 million people. And the congressional districts are about 850,000 people. So Charlotte could be its own district. And that's it. Like you could draw one district for Charlotte, boom, done. But then that means everything else around Charlotte is Republican, right? Or you could scoop up some of Charlotte, included in a Republican geography, and then that would make that a Republican district still, but you're now carving up Charlotte in order to put enough Democrats in the Republican district, but not enough where they could actually win. And Democrats would do this in the reverse. They would scoop up enough of the population of Charlotte in order to make that a blue district. Make sense? All right, so it's To achieve parity in every district is not realistic. And Russ recognizes that. Now, the other side of this is that if you draw districts, like in South Carolina, they've got six total. And right now, I think, or it's a, is it, or maybe seven. I think it's a 6-1 map. And if you draw every district as basically only winnable by a Republican, there is a theory here that it will force the Democrat Party in that state to moderate. Because in order to go to a general election and have a chance at beating a Republican, they're going to have to not be crazy. You know, they're going to have to take some positions and then vote that way. They're going to have to take some positions that are not in lockstep with the National Party platform, because the National Democrat Party platform is so at odds with what the majority voter in South Carolina believes in, right? If most of the voters in South Carolina are Republicans, they don't agree with all of this stuff that the Democrats at the national level are pushing. And so if you make Democrats run in districts that are Republican but are winnable, it will force that party to moderate. And I've said many times here that the Democrat Party does not have any natural immunity against the kind of Marxist ideology infiltration that we have seen. They can't do it. And so this may actually force the party to moderate somewhat in states where the national message does not resonate. Rather than carving out a district where you could be as crazy moonbat leftist as you want to be and still win in a state like South Carolina, maybe it would be better for the party to actually get some more blue dog Democrats in their ranks, right? Russ goes on to say, one side wants to play by the rules. The other wants their opponents to vanish or be destroyed. Thus, the right has to push back. What I hate about it is that I don't think we have any Cincinnatus or George Washington who, once having the power necessary to win, would lay it down and go back home. Yeah, that's a rare person. That's why we can only really think of two throughout all of human history. You know, people who came in, won power, and then gave it up and went back home to their farm. Here's House Minority Leader Hakeem Jeffries. He said, quote, "We will beat the far-right extremists. We're going to win in November, and then we're going to crush their souls as it relates to the extremism that they are trying to unleash on the American people." So, toning down the rhetoric, obviously, right? "It's a marked reversal from years of high-minded Democratic rhetoric that included advocating for independent redistricting commissions, campaign finance curbs, and more, even as Republicans used the courts and their control of state governments to consolidate and enhance their own party's power." So the framing here is obviously Republicans bad, Democrats good. And Democrats are just being reluctantly dragged into this. They didn't want this fight. They weren't doing any of the gerrymandering. No, they didn't want to do this. This fight was brought to them, and so they're doing it. So, does it sound familiar? Right? Both parties are making the same arguments. They're both saying the same things, that the other side started it, and so we're going to keep doing it. And this is the state of affairs that we find ourselves in, right? As conservatives, we deal with the world as it is, with reality. "Several Democratic states, including New York, have been hindered by their adoption of independent redistricting commissions and other processes meant to take partisan considerations out of the drawing of congressional lines. Now, Democrat leaders are openly discussing overriding those safeguards." Yes, because they want to segregate by race. The party's anger, this is again Politico, "The party's anger also translates to a growing appetite to remake the Supreme Court, which many House Democrats say is ushering in an era of Jim Crow 2.0, which is obviously silly because that was a Democrat policy. But note what the Democrats are saying here, what Politico is giving them the permission structure to do. It's not just over the redrawing of lines. No, no, no. It's the redrawing of lines, and we're going to have to pack the Supreme Court. And we're going to have to start throwing judges out of office and then packing those courts. Representative Johnny Olszewski, Democrat from Maryland, has introduced legislation to term limit the Supreme Court justices. Representative Sean Casten said there are tools to, quote, kneecap the Supreme Court that Congress has never used, such as stripping their power to review lower court rulings. Right, so just blow up the whole thing. Just blow it all up. Everything that we've been doing for 250 years, just blow it all up because Democrats are worried about being able to maintain power. Jeffries and Democrat leaders laid out an ambitious plan this week. I talked about this earlier in the week, where states like New York, New Jersey, Colorado, Oregon, and Washington would redistrict before 2028. "This is not a war we started, but as Democrats, it's important we also get aggressive in that fight," says Ilhan Omar. Recognize where we are. Let's head over to the WBT Traffic Center, find out where you are, what the traffic is like where you are. Here's Pam, the Jam Warner.
1: All right, thanks, Pete. And traffic is going to be moving just a little slow here. Mount Holly Road westbound and Mount Holly Huntersville Road is going to push traffic back to Camp Alada, and it's just under 15. Now, once you get past it, they're picking up into the 30s and then 40s and so on. So that's the only area where it really kind of slows down. Now, we do have here over on East Independence Boulevard a little pushback between Cross Point Circle and Crown Point Executive Drive. Traffic flows there falling below 20. We got officials on scene at this time. Here with an accident, Harris Boulevard at Old Statesville Road. Also, the lights are out, Kenilworth Avenue at East Moorhead Street and Clay Boulevard over at Water's Edge. They did finally clear that one out of the way, but it looks like now they do have a road barrier in that same spot as well. So be mindful. I'm Pam the Jam Warner, WBT Traffic.
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1: And your WBT forecast still calling for an abundance of sunshine today and a high near 75. Later tonight, clear skies and a low of 47. Right now here in the Queen City, we are at 71 degrees. 71 in Gastonia, 70 in Rock Hill. I'm Pam the Jam, WBT.
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0: 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This again from Politico, written, oh, I don't know by who. It did not print out the author's name. So I try to always identify the reporters on this stuff so you know who to be on the lookout for. But this article about how Democrats are now going to, you know, fight back and crush the souls of Republicans. The focus on 2028 comes as opportunities to redistrict in 2026, right now, are running dry. Except for a potential last-ditch pickup in Maryland, where Democrats want the legislature to eliminate Republican Representative Andy Harris's district. There's only one. There's only one Republican district in Maryland. And so while they're complaining about South Carolina, which is probably now not going to eliminate one of the districts, the one district that a Democrat holds in Maryland, they're like, we're totally doing this. However, the state's primary is 2 weeks away and mail-in ballots have already gone out. So again, my standard would be if people are already voting, you don't get to redraw the maps because people are already voting and some have already voted, right? So that's the standard that I am using here. So if South Carolina has already sent out like absentee ballots and military ballots, then they probably should not redistrict because people have already been submitting their votes. We'll see if Maryland moves ahead on this. Now, other House Democrats are calling for new investments in state-level races to support lawmakers who will commit to redistricting efforts ahead of 28 and as well as the 2030 census redraw. Democrats are going to be moving to do what Republicans did 15 years ago, and that is to focus on state legislatures, said Congressman Kwesi Mfume, Democrat from Maryland. The smartest thing to do would be to control the process. Right. Slight problem for Democrats. Your states are hemorrhaging people. People are leaving your states. Right, they are voting with their feet and they are moving to Republican-led places. So the Republican states are growing more populated, and that means they will have more districts, and your states are going to be losing seats. So you're going to get to a point where you can redistrict every single state you control, but you won't have enough Electoral College votes, which is why they're trying to blow up the Electoral College, by the way, with the Interstate Compact, right, where states are agreeing that screw the Electoral College votes, that won't matter. We'll just ignore the will of our own voters if our voters vote for Trump, but the popular vote, the national popular vote, is going to Kamala Harris, then we're going to throw our electoral votes to Kamala Harris. So we're basically going to nullify the Constitution. And by the way, this is what the Civil War was fought over. It was over nullification. And Democrats keep pushing more and more nullification efforts. For example, do you remember a guy by the name of Mark Elias, the super lawyer, as he is dubbed in the media and among Democrats? I use it in a pejorative sense. To quote David Strom at hotair.com, Mark Elias is a disgusting scumbag. He is the lawyer that Democrats go to in order to whitewash lies, launder money, or push frivolous lawsuits. You may know him as the man who washed the money that paid for the Steele dossier, charging the Clinton campaign the costs of legal expenses. He is so sleazy that the sleazy law firm he worked for fired him. His stench was so bad. Elias, as with all the national Democrats, is absolutely gobsmacked that the scheme to subvert the Virginia Constitution in order to help the Democrats gerrymander their state failed. Elias believes he is the cleverest man in the room, in any room he walks into, actually, as apparently Hakeem Jeffries believed he was, and it never occurred to this snake of a man that the law would apply to Democrats. So Mark Elias tweets out a quote from the Virginia Constitution: "Whenever any government shall be found inadequate or contrary to these purposes, a majority of the community hath an indubitable, inalienable, and indefeasible right to reform, alter, or abolish it in such manner as shall be judged most conducive to the public weal." Parker Thayer from the Capital Research Center points out that Mark Elias has reached the stage of Trump derangement syndrome, the publicly calling for the abolition of the Virginia state government stage of TDS, right? Because it's all about protecting the norms. Very democracy. Such rule of law. Hakeem Jeffries and company wanted to convince Virginia Democrats to dismiss the entire Supreme Court and replace the current members with ones that are more compliant or maybe more blackmailable. Others want Spanberger to simply ignore the Supreme Court ruling and force the 10-to-1 map into law. Elias seems to think, though, that merely subverting the law is not going far enough. If you want to preserve norms and democracy, you need to throw the whole government out and replace it, which seems to me a bit insurrection-y. Nullification. Let's head over to the WBT News Center for the update. Mark Garrison.
15: It's hot off the press. Mecklenburg County's proposed budget. County commissioners heard about it this morning.
16: There is no change recommended in the tax rate, which would remain at 49.27 cents for every $100 of assessed valuation.
15: County Budget Director Adrian Cox. No property tax hike for Mecklenburg County. The budget also has a small pay hike for county workers.
16: The budget provides a minimal livable wage for county employees of $25.53 an hour.
15: Now, the budget also proposes giving Charlotte-Mecklenburg schools everything they ask for, $691 million from the county. County also proposing more money for Medic, the ambulance service, and $10 million for improving county parks. It's now up, of course, to the county commission to decide if they'll move some of that money around or approve the budget as it is. The headline from President Trump's meeting in China involves Taiwan. President Xi Jinping basically telling Trump, we could end up in a war over Taiwan.
17: We do know that the issue of Taiwan absolutely came up because China put Taiwan in its readout of the meeting. They offered a stern warning to the United States saying that the U.S. and China will have, quote, clashes and conflicts if the Taiwan issue is not handled properly.
15: The U.S. has promised to defend Taiwan. China wants to take over the island. And one reason? computer chips.
17: Taiwan is at the center of the global semiconductor supply chain. Chips are made out of the city of Hsinchu. So if China controls Taiwan, China controls chips.
15: Reporter Lillian Hsu traveling with the president. In Washington, the Senate has just voted unanimously that senators will not get paid during future government shutdowns, but it will not take effect until after the midterm elections in November. And just in, a small medical plane has crashed in New Mexico, all four dead on board. No word on what type of medical flight it was. Israel is going to court. They plan to sue the New York Times over an opinion piece that says Israel sexually abused Palestinian prisoners.
18: Israeli Prime Minister Benjamin Netanyahu said he told legal advisors to seek harsh action against the publication for defamation. The op-ed, written by Nicholas Kristof, alleges Israeli soldiers and others sexually assaulted men, women, and children. Netanyahu defended those accused in the piece, saying any lies will be prosecuted in the court of law and in the court of public opinion.
15: As reporter Grinnell Scott, New York Times says it stands by the story. Coming up on 131 now, Charlotte's most glamorous traffic reporter, Pam the Glam.
1: No, thank you so much. And we are going to see that traffic is starting to build up here just a little bit right now. We're looking at Pineville Matthews Road over at Park Cedar Drive. It is on the eastbound side. Traffic's going to slow there from 485 north back to McMahon Drive. Traffic flows just between 15 and 20, so dropping there before they start to pick up again. Also, our typical afternoon delay, Billy Graham Parkway on the northbound side where it intersects with 85 north and 77 south, right around 17. Everything in between, mostly in the green, a few of them just a little under. We do have reports as well of an accident with injuries. Checking in not that long ago, 6800 block of East Independence Boulevard. Watch out for officials responding to that scene and a stalled vehicle, Colony Road at Carmel Road. I'm Pam the Jam Warner, WBT Traffic.
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20: Warmer temperatures in the days ahead will be in the 90s as we move toward the end of the weekend and several days in the 90s next week. 75 here this afternoon with sunshine, 46 tonight, up to 78 on Friday, sunshine, and a few clouds as we move into the weekend, 86 on Saturday, up to 91 on Sunday. 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
15: It is sunny and 70 at the moment in Gastonia, 71 uptown. At WBT, we lead local. I'm Mark Garrison, WBT News.
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0: 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Got a message from Jan who says, you are reading how the Democrats are stating that they have been playing nice and are being forced into actions they find objectionable. How do you keep from choking when you read lies that are that obviously blatant? Well, I get just really drunk beforehand, before I do the show, and then I just, it relaxes the peristalsis. So, from, again, this is David Strom, hotair.com. Highly recommend the website and David's work. Mark Elias seems to think that failing to adequately serve Virginians who are split pretty evenly between Democrats and Republicans will only be possible if over 90% of their representatives are Democrats, with half of them living in or around Fairfax County. Right, that's... See, again, that would be a fair map. In Mark Elias's view, that's a fair map where it's 10 Democrats, one Republican in a state that adopted a redistricting commission and drew a map that was 6-5 Democrat-Republican based on voting patterns and registration data and all of that. That's not fair. And so because the Supreme Court said you guys acted in an unconstitutional way to ram this thing through, your map is not applicable. And so Mark Elias's response is, well, we need to overthrow the entire state government, which is, that's a reasonable position to take. This from Jonathan Turley, who is a constitutional law professor, bestselling author of a book called Rage and the Republic. Elias appears to believe that Democrats do not need to stop at simply sacking and packing the Virginia Supreme Court. I went over that idea. They had a conference call over the weekend, and they were like, let's set a new maximum age for all Supreme Court justices. Let's set a minimum retirement age at 54, because all of the judges are at least 53. So this would force every one of the judges to have to retire, and then the Democrats could pack it with their own appointments. And by the way, one of the judges that struck down the unconstitutional process was actually an Obama appointee, okay? Or sorry, not an Obama, but he was a Democrat appointee because it's a state legislature. So their idea, let's fire everybody and pack the Supreme Court. Elias reminded Democrats that they could eliminate the entire Virginia government under the state constitution. The demand for radical action was prompted by the Virginia justices, including one appointed by, here you go, then Democratic Governor Mark Warner, who found the Democratic effort unconstitutional. It does not matter that leading Democrats, including the governor, the CIA turned governor, Abigail Spanberger, also believed that the Democrats could be found in violation of the state constitution in pushing forward with the controversial effort, right? She said that before they did it, and then she just signed off on it. The adverse decision has resulted in the same demands for radical institutional changes from some of the same voices pledging to pack the U.S. Supreme Court once they retake power to guarantee that they never lose again. In fact, hang on a second, I did get a message here. Yeah, here's the cackling one, Kamala Harris.
4: Hey, look, this is
0: hang on a second. Hang on a second. I forgot to plug my computer back in during the break, so now I have to start.
4: Say, look, this is a moment where there are no bad ideas. A no bad idea brainstorm is what I'd like to call it.
0: Whoa, whoa, whoa. Do you mean no bad ideas under the cone of creativity, maybe? That's what it sounds like. Well, what are some of these no bad ideas she's got? Let's take a listen. It's going to sound a lot like James Carville's recommendation from a few weeks ago.
4: Say, look, this is a moment where there are no bad ideas. A no bad idea brainstorm is what I'd like to call it. And in that no bad ideas brainstorm, we talk about what we need to do and think about doing around the Electoral College.
0: No.
4: We talk about the idea of Supreme Court reform, which includes expanding the Supreme Court.
0: Packing.
4: We invite a conversation about multi-members districts.
0: What?
4: We talk about, look.
0: Well, multi-member districts. So you want two congresspeople from a single district? Well, that's just stupid.
4: That if we win the Senate, which we should and we will, then the Senate Judiciary Committee should have rules that they put in place. So when these people come before as nominees to the Supreme Court and lie, that they are held to account and consequence, not just that somebody goes on cable news and says they lied, but that there are rules in place to actually penalize people for lying to a Senate Judiciary Committee.
0: So is this about stare decisis? Which is, that's like if you have a precedent, you should just follow the precedent. Like Supreme Courts should never go back and revisit rulings, because there's a precedent and we should follow.

0: is Democrats holding a veto, essentially, over the Supreme Court. So this way, if any Supreme Court nominee comes before them and says, yes, I follow stare decisis, sure. However, if the previous precedent was incorrectly arrived at, Dred Scott, anybody, right? If you've got bad rulings that have come down from the Supreme Court from like 100 years ago, why would you continue to follow that? See, what the Democrats are seeing here, again, is the dismantling of this infrastructure that they have erected over decades. And they're watching one pillar after another come down because they never were lawful in the first place. They were never constitutional in the first place. And that's what this conservative Supreme Court has been doing in dismantling all of these, like the Chevron ruling, all of that stuff, Chevron deference, like all of these different things that have come down over 80 years since the progressive era. I guess it's now probably almost 100. Since Woodrow Wilson, worst president ever, since the progressive era, and the Supreme Court saying, no, that's not in the law. That's not what the law says. This was misinterpreted. And so when cases get brought before it to challenge the constitutionality of a ruling, right? Like that's what, this is what conservatives and Republicans have been engaged in for decades. Classic example, best example is Roe v. Wade, right? What did conservatives and Republicans, pro-lifers, what did they do after Roe v. Wade? Or Casey v. Planned Parenthood? What did they do? Did they ignore the law? They did not. They began filing lawsuits, and they have fought for 50 years to overturn the misapplication of law in order to rationalize Roe v. Wade and Casey v. Planned Parenthood. They used the system. Democrats don't want to do that. They don't want to have to find cases and bring them through and wait decades in order to get their victory. No, they're just going to turn over the whole table. Just flip the table, kick out a bunch of people, pack the courts. This is what they're promising to do. There's more here.
1: That we agree that it is right to have ethics rules for Supreme Court justices. And let's put those in place. Let's talk about statehood for Puerto Rico and D.C.
0: There you go.
1: These are the things I think that we've got to do. We've got to neutralize these red states from cheating, including blue states expanding their maps. And all of this, I think, is look, we got to fight fire with fire.
0: Nah.
1: These folks are playing to win.
0: Yeah. We're not Democrats. Well, we don't do any of this stuff. The Republicans are cheating. They're cheating. Yeah, the only states that have had their maps tossed by the courts for cheating, basically, have been blue states. Let's head over to the WBT Traffic Center for the update. Here's Pam, the Jam Warner.
2: All right. Thanks, Pete. And traffic is still moving well here for the most part. Of course, we're going to have a few things like an injury accident in the 6800 block of East Independence Boulevard. Got a stalled vehicle, Colony Road at Carmel Road. Also, the 600 block of Tom Hunter Road, that one with injuries. Officials responding to these scenes. Make sure that you are slowing down and moving over. Traffic is going to slow in our usual hotspot, Billy Graham Parkway on the northbound side, where it does intersect with 85 North, the Connector Road, and 77 South. Those are trending right around 15 to 20. Everything in between, though, still in the green, moving along at their posted speeds. And aside from that, traffic is moving well, even though there's a wreck over on Independence Boulevard eastbound. At Harris Boulevard, it is slowing you back to Dion Avenue, but just under 25 after that, back in the 40s. I'm Pam the Jam Warner, WBT Traffic.
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6: And your WBT forecast is calling for sunny skies today with a high of 74. Later tonight, clear skies and a low of 47. We're still at 71 here in the Queen City. I'm Pam the Jam, WBT.
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16: 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A couple of messages here from the text line. I do not know. I got a couple of these. I don't know why she sounds drunk. I think she always sounds drunk. This is from, I think it's Rick. Yeah. At what point does this kind of stuff spark a second civil war? Well, the fourth turning. We've talked about this book before. I think his name is Steve Howe, one of the authors of the original book. It was from like the 90s. He's done another updated one. His co-author passed away years ago. But it talks about sort of the seasons. They call them turnings. and how each season lasts about 20 years or so, and we are due for the fourth turning, and they made all these predictions based on their theory, and many of them came to pass. And he has predicted that the fourth turning, that we are in the fourth turning, which is crisis or winter. Just like everything else, you know, from the winter, then comes spring and, you know, regrowth, rebirth into something else. What that is may not be better, but something comes along after. And with the fourth turning, he said it would be ignited by a nullification crisis. And he predicted it would have to do with the border, with immigration. He thought it would be Republican states rebelling against a federal government that refuses to enforce the border. But as we have seen, it seems like it might have been the opposite. You have Democrat states offering sanctuary, and that's prompting the nullification. And now it's not just immigration. They're now becoming, and look, I mean, this is in the Democrats' DNA. The nullification argument is in their DNA. If they don't get what they want, they're like, we're going to leave. We're going to throw everything out. We're going to make these rules just irrelevant, and we're going to do whatever we want to do because we want power. It's in their DNA. But no, you're not the only one. In fact, Charles C.W. Cook at National Review, he talked about this yesterday in a piece called "I'm Beginning to Think the Court Packers Have Not Thought This Through." He says he agrees with Abraham Lincoln that, quote, reverence for the laws ought to be the political religion of the nation. As our founders understood, the Constitution does not come a la carte. If the government becomes destructive, it can indeed be abolished, but that comes at a cost. As Thomas Paine wrote, the world must be started over. I mention all of this because he says, I've been wondering over the last week or so what the outraged Democrats who are currently vowing to pack the Supreme Court think would happen next if they were to get their way, right? Like, let's game this out a little bit. You win. You win the House, you win the Senate, and then in 28, you win the presidency. You have the trifecta. Or maybe you have majority-proof, or you have veto-proof majorities in the House and Senate, whatever. Either way, you have the power to do these things that you're saying that we should do, or you should do, that you're going to pack the Supreme Court. Do you imagine having wrapped yourselves in the finery of the institution's prior reputation that you'll be able to proceed as if nothing has changed? Right? This was the famous tweet from Iowa Hawk blog, David Berg, who described this, you know, the pattern, which is, you know, the left identifies an institution that has credibility. They kill it, they gut it, skin it, and then wear the skin suit around and demand everybody respect you wearing the skin suit as if you did something to earn all that credibility that the institution had. And that's not going to happen. He says, we can either have a Supreme Court whose decisions are final, or we can have a bipartite system in which the executive and the legislature are the only games in town. There is no middle ground here, even when the court is objectively wrong in its determinations. As I mentioned, pro-lifers, conservatives, worked for 50 years to overturn Roe v. Wade. Democrats just want to blow up the court. That is a fundamental difference in how people approach the rule of law. If in an attempt to rig its decisions to their politics, the Democrats were to add four justices to the court would instantly cease to be. Because when they're describing packing the court, what they're talking about is destroying it. Because after you pack it, nothing that the court says going forward is going to matter in the slightest. And by extension, any attempts to enforce its prior rulings would be rendered impotent too. In an instant, the entire history of American jurisprudence would be wiped out, and with it, the Constitution. People are not going to salute that flag, you know? Half of the country, if you were to do this, you're going to add a couple new states so you get a majority in the U.S. Senate. And so you get to rule over the rest of the country in perpetuity, right? You're going to, make sure, codify that the census always counts illegal immigrants. You're going to open the borders to allow more in so you can always maintain a House majority. You're going to blow up the Electoral College so you can never lose the presidency. And you're going to pack the U.S. Supreme Court so you only get rulings that favor your particular ideology at any given moment. And you expect half the country is going to go along with this peaceably? Judging by their rhetoric, the Democrats seem earnestly to believe that by taking this step, they would gain control of the Supreme Court in the same manner as they have gained control of, say, Harvard or the American Medical Association or the Oscars. But they would not. They would gain the right to preside at its funeral. And after that, the void. You pack the court in an obviously, nakedly partisan manner in order to achieve political ends. The court ceases to exist in its current form. It will no longer be adhered to. States will no longer be bound to their decisions. This is another form of a nullification crisis. As I said many, many times, recognize where we are, realize what time it is.
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17: It could have been so much worse. Good afternoon. Just before 2, I'm Mark Garrison. That big natural gas fire yesterday in Matthews, it's all over social media, the video, a giant torch coming up from the ground, burning 2 trucks and 2 houses.
18: The flames are just blazing. I've never seen flames like that. You can feel the heat. I mean, from way over here. It was pretty bizarre.
19: It was very hot and very loud. It's something you don't normally hear. It's a very unusual sound, too, so it was kind of scary.
17: Shook up the neighborhood, as you might imagine. The fire was caused by work crews accidentally drilling into the natural gas line.
20: Today, hours later, the aftermath is certainly apparent. 2 homes with entire sides just melted away under the intense heat. So much damage, the fire department actually deemed them unlivable at this point.
17: Channel 3's Ron Lee, Red Cross, helping to find new temporary housing for those folks. And we're about a minute before 2 o'clock now. How's the lunch rush looking, Pam?
6: Yeah, still looking good if you are headed out for a late bite to eat. I'm making good time. Here's where you won't. Lane restrictions over on Mount Holly Road, westbound at Mount Holly Huntersville Road. It's only backing you up to Camp Ladder Road. Traffic flow still right under that 15 miles per hour. Now, our usual typical afternoon delay, Billy Graham Parkway on the northbound side, where it does intersect with 85 North and 77 South. A bit of a slowdown there, just under 15. Everything in between still moving along in the green. Now, we are going to see a few wrecks here checking in. Harrisburg Road at Reedy Creek Road. It is for a fender bender, and the 8300 block of Red Maple Drive. That one is a bump up on scene. Old Concord at Southern Road, however, dealing with a hit and run with injuries. 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I'm Pam the Jam Warner, WBT Traffic.
17: WBT News Time now. It's 2 o'clock. How will your tax dollars be spent? Mecklenburg County Manager out with his proposed budget for the new year for county tax dollars. There's money for ambulances, the new library, and for parks.
21: There is $2.7 million increase of county funding on an ongoing basis to support MEDIC. The budget includes 24 new positions and operating for the new main library. The recommended budget also allocates $10.2 million for park capital reinvestments.
17: County Budget Director Adrian Cox, the best news, no tax increase this year. Other highlights, county workers will now get at least $25 an hour. And the school system, CMS, getting all the money it's asked for, $691 million. It's now up to the county commission to approve the budget. Doing business with China, President Trump meeting with Xi Jinping, and they struck a deal. China to buy 200 Boeing jets. But there was some tension in the meeting over Taiwan. In fact, Xi telling Trump that China and the U.S. could end up in a showdown over the island. Horny on the Hill, Capitol Hill, that is. Sounds embarrassing, but so many congressmen are hitting on the women in their offices, there's now a new task force set up to put a stop to it. This comes after two members of Congress recently forced to quit and others under investigation.
0: Including Republican Chuck Edwards of North Carolina. Axios reports the investigation is connected in part to his alleged treatment of female staff, including allegations of unwanted attention, gifts, and written letters. Edwards has denied any wrongdoing and said the allegations are politically motivated.
17: Reporter Todd Pyro and the head of the U.S. Border Patrol is quitting over sex.
2: U.S. Border Patrol Chief Michael Banks is resigning. Fox News has learned his departure from the agency is immediate. It comes following reports, including those in the Washington Examiner, that Banks had more than once traveled abroad and engaged the services of sex workers. Those allegations go back more than a decade. Banks had previously retired in 2023, but rejoined the agency last year.
17: That's reporter Evan Brown. Nice Thursday afternoon out there. Here's your forecast.
22: Warmer temperatures in the days ahead will be in the 90s as we move toward the end of the weekend and several days in the 90s next week. 75 here this afternoon with sunshine, 46 tonight, up to 78 on Friday, sunshine, and a few clouds as we move into the weekend, 86 on Saturday, up to 91 on Sunday. 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
17: 71 sunny in Lowell and McAdenville and 71 uptown at WBT.
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17: WBT Money Watch, looking at stocks at this hour. The Dow is up 300 points, the S&P is up 45, and the NASDAQ is up nearly 200 points. 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
9: Soccer uptown tonight. Charlotte FC hosting New York City FC at Bank of America Stadium. Charlotte has not won a match since April the 18th, and they'll be without team captain Ashley Westwood for this one. Also, Charlotte Knights uptown tonight continue their homestand versus the Norfolk Tides. NBA playoffs, one game. Pistons hosting the Cavaliers with that series tied at two games apiece. Colorado Avalanche look to close out the Minnesota Wild, leading the series 3-1. Kansas City Chiefs will play the Denver Broncos in the first Monday night game of the season. Saints will play the Steelers and the first NFL game in Paris in October. Jim Zocchi, WBT Sports.
17: 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I'm Mark Garrison, WBT News.

0: 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So Charlotte added more residents last year than any other city in America. We are the fastest growing city in America, despite our local government. I think they all moved into my neighborhood and they drive the same route I take into commute. Sorry, that was my fault. I misfired the clip there. This is from businessnc.com, piece by Kevin Ellis. You can, by the way, sign up for their daily digest newsletter. Comes right to your email, which is where I got this. Charlotte added more residents last year than any other city in the country, according to data released this morning by the U.S. Census Bureau. Another big deal, Raleigh crossed the 500,000 resident mark. Good job, Raleigh. You cleared 500,000. We're approaching 1 million here. Charlotte is the nation's 14th largest city now. We saw an increase of 20,731 residents. So our total population is now 964,784. So call it 965,000 roughly. We are just slightly behind San Jose, California. We pick up another 25,000, so maybe in like another 2 years, we surpass San Jose. I don't know. I don't know how many people are fleeing San Jose, but they are in California, so I have to imagine they're not probably, you know, skyrocketing up the chart for population growth. You know what I mean? So we could be number 13 within a year or two. The top 12 other cities all have more than 1 million people. Number one is New York City at 8.5 million, and that is twice as many as Los Angeles. So LA comes in at about 4 million. However, New York City actually lost about 12,000 residents. That is the greatest numerical decrease in the nation. They lost more people out of New York City than any other city, just by the raw numbers. Kevin Ellis goes on to report, despite Charlotte's numeric growth, six other smaller towns in the metro area grew faster if you look at percentage increase, which makes sense because if you're a smaller location and you pick up, like if you're only 10,000 people and you double in size, like you're going to have a massive population growth by percentage. But we picked up, 20,000 people, but by percentage-wise, that's not a lot, percentage-wise, right? Okay, so do you know what town or city in the Charlotte metro area grew the most by percentages? Fort Mill. Fort Mill, South Carolina, grew at 6.8%. They are now at 38,673. The six cities have populations in Mecklenburg County, the six other small towns in the metro area that grew. They're anywhere from 25,000 to 70,000 people. Raleigh's population increased 1.4%, going from 499,000 to 506. So Raleigh now clears the 500,000 resident mark. Good for you, Raleigh. I kid, Raleigh. Meanwhile, maybe this is related to the growth, but no, it's actually mainly due to the lack of rainfall. Just a heads up, everybody, that Charlotte Water is implementing mandatory water restrictions beginning tomorrow. Okay, tomorrow, due to the ongoing dry conditions. What does this mean for you? I shall tell you. Charlotte Water is asking everybody to adhere to a mandatory conservation action plan. Number one, irrigate lawns and landscapes no more than 2 days per week. And you can only water between 6 p.m. and 6 a.m. And so they're asking if your home address ends in an odd number, then you water on Tuesdays and Saturdays. If you have an even numbered house address, then your watering days are Wednesdays and Sundays. All right, so even number, Tuesday, Saturday. Even number, Wednesday, Sunday. If you have a swimming pool, it may be topped off only on Thursdays and Sundays, again, between 6 p.m. and 6 a.m. So only overnight waterings here. You are not allowed to wash your vehicles at home. You are not allowed to fill residential swimming pools. So if you were putting a pool in, you're going to have to bring in a tanker truck or something to fill it, because you're not allowed to fill it with the hose. You're not allowed to operate water features unless that water feature supports aquatic life. So like if you've got a koi pond or something, then fine. But if you don't have any aquatic life in there, you're not allowed to run the water feature, like a fountain, for example. You cannot power wash surfaces unless it is for an essential purpose. I don't know if an HOA violation would would fit that bill. You're not allowed to hold charity or fundraising car wash events. Additional recommended actions, so these are just recommended, not mandatory. Reduce indoor and outdoor water use. Water lawns with no more than 1 inch of water per week, including rainfall. And one of the ways you've probably seen this before, is like you take a tuna fish can and you can put it out there and measure how much water from like your sprinklers, how long does it take to fill up the tuna fish can? Well, obviously you got to take the tuna fish out first. So take the tuna out, rinse it out probably, and then, well, maybe not. I don't know, you're trying to conserve water. So then you have the empty can and you just set it down and you measure how long it takes for that thing to fill with your sprinkler, and that's how long to run your sprinklers. Recommended also, identify and repair any water leaks as quickly as possible. Customers are permitted to use drip irrigation, soaker hoses, or hand water plants and landscaping. Okay, I went to the drip lines a long time ago, and they're great. Set them up on a timer. I snake it all around my front garden, and so they just come on. They drip line. They keep them hydrated, and then they shut off. You are allowed to use commercial car wash facilities because they recycle their water. So you can't wash your car at your house, which I've never really understood this, because like when you wash the car, like in your driveway or something, or even if you're doing it on the front lawn, like the water does make it back into the system, right? The water runs down the driveway, it goes down into the storm drain, and then doesn't that go into the system? It goes back into the system, it gets treated and then pumped back into the river. Like, how is that different than rainfall, you know? I've never understood that one. If drought conditions worsen, additional response measures may be considered in alignment with regional protocols. If you were not here in 2007, 2008, that was the last time we had a major drought here in Charlotte. I remember it well. We would take a bucket, and when we would start up the shower, and it took a while for the water to get hot, and so we would just run the water and fill a bucket and then keep the bucket in the shower, take the shower, and then after you're done, you have the bucket, and I would go out and I would dump that on the plants out front, use that in the gardens. In fact, I think if I recall correctly, they had to like change the gray water, because that would be considered gray water. They had to change the law to allow the use of gray water in planter beds, because you're technically not supposed to be dumping the gray water onto the lawn or out in the streets or out the windows. It's like very medieval. You know, they would just throw their waste out the sides of the castle wall. That was like in the moat. It would all go into the moat, which of course then breeded all sorts of nasty diseases and stuff, and probably caused the Black Plague. So there is that. Let's head over to the WBT Traffic Center and get the update. Here's Pam the Jam Warner.
1: All right, thanks, Pete. And traffic still doing well. Nothing too major that's going to slow you down. Still keeping an eye over on an accident in Hickory Grove. It's Harrisburg Road at Areedy Creek. It is for a minor accident. Same thing in the 6300 block of Red Maple Drive. And we've got that hit and run with injuries. Old Concord at Souther Road. Aside from that, your drive times is still looking good. Getting a little bit of pushback. 77 on the northbound side and a stretch between Archdale Drive and Westinghouse Boulevard. Coming in there between 20 and 25 miles. Per hour. Once you do get past that, they're back into the 30s, 40s, and so on. I'm Pam the Jam Warner, WBT Traffic.
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1: And your WBT forecast still calling for plenty of sunshine today with a high near 74. Later tonight, clear skies and a low of 47. Right now here in the Queen City, we're at 72 degrees. I'm Pam the Jam, WBT.
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0: 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A couple of messages from the text line. Rodney says, Charlotte's growth is another sign of our poor education system, because who in their right mind with any knowledge would want to live in the cesspool known as Charlotte, NC? I've been here for 25 years. I don't know. Jamie says, don't water fountains just recirculate the same water the same way commercial car washes do? It sounds like a lot of some of the stupid COVID rules. No, because of evaporation. The fountains, they do take a water supply. So they are using water, because as they, you know, push the water out through the fountain, it then, you know, turns into a mist. It drifts around. It breaks out of the, it breaks containment, right? It gets aerosolized, and it's, anyway, so evaporation. When it's a mist, it evaporates faster and all of that. So it's, so there is a water feed to these things. Is Charlotte Water going to do like they did last time? We had to cut back and say, everyone did such a great job cutting back, but you didn't use enough water, so we're going to have to raise your rates because we're losing money. That's possible. Yes, that is possible. They did that last time. They were like, yeah, we asked everybody to cut back on their water use, but then that means we didn't make budget. So they raised rates. Yeah, huh? That's possible. Another Jeff says, do you believe all the hype on the socials about the amount of water data centers need? There is a big debate going on now up in Rowan County because some land has been rezoned to allow a data center to be built outside the Salisbury area. I actually have been I've been compiling various arguments pro and con on the data centers. And one of the things that I have seen is that people who are opposed to the data centers, they are, it seems to me at least at this point, that there is some of them are playing fast and loose with some of the impacts. All right, just like people who are pro data center, they may be minimizing some of the impacts. I think there, and I've seen this, because I live out in western Mecklenburg County, and there's a data center that's being constructed out there off of Wilkinson Boulevard, and we're not particularly close to it. Like, we're not right next door to this thing. It's probably about 3 miles, 4 miles away from us, and there are people on our Facebook, our neighborhood Facebook group that are, you know, well, it's so loud, you're going to be able to hear it. It disrupts sleep and, you know, whatever. And it's like, I don't think you're going to hear it all the way over here. Like, from what I see, if you're right up next to it, like within a couple hundred feet, yeah, you're going to hear the, you know, I don't know, the machinery that's inside of it or outside of it, you know, the cooling systems and stuff. I do know it takes water. They use water for these centers. And that is a concern. However, I literally just saw something today that there was some study that was done, and it was like, it said something like the water usage that people are citing as the stat is something like a 1,000 times over projection. So yes, it does use water and electricity. No, I don't think that these centers should be getting free water or free electricity or reduced rates or something like that. They need to pay the full freight. They shouldn't be getting incentives from utility companies. And this is why I also say that these data centers should be doing their own power generation. If you're going to use that much power, and like we are, and this is the other thing too. There are a lot of people I have noticed that are against the data centers that are NIMBYs, bananas, and greens. I've noticed this, okay? Like, the NIMBYs are the not in my backyard people. They don't want a data center near them. Then there are the bananas, which stands for build absolutely nothing anywhere near anyone. and like, I don't agree with that. And then there are the greenies who are out there citing all of the environmental damage and the water and the electrical use and all of that. But I would also point out to the greens that you guys are the reason why we have the crunch on our energy grid now, right? Because we should be building and should have been building for the last 40 years more nuclear sites. And now you've got the small modular reactors, and we can be building those at the data centers. Let them build their own SMRs. I mean, it seems like a no-brainer to me. And when, you know, we had, the Duke substations that got shot up by some maniacs, terrorists probably, and they shot up some of these substations to the east of us, and it knocked neighborhoods off line for weeks. Like that's a problem. We need to harden those targets, yes, but also that put a crunch on the energy supply for those areas, because those areas were being serviced or supplied, I should say, with their energy from fossil fuel plants, like coal-fired plants, and they can't keep up with the demand. You know what can? You know what does? Nuclear. I remember there's this chart that showed nuclear all energy sources that Duke provides, and it's got coal and it's got solar and whatever else, hydro and nuclear, and all of the non-nuclear energy production facilities, right? They're all like squiggly lines showing, you know, spikes in supply and then drop-offs. Obviously, the solar drop-off is huge at night. And so there are all these squiggly lines. And I was looking on the chart. I'm like, well, where's the nuclear line? Where's the nuclear line? And I didn't even realize it. I thought it was the graphics border at the top of the chart, because it's just a straight line right across the top of the chart. I thought it was the border. But no, it's a constant, consistent supply of energy. And so if you're complaining about the stress on the energy grid of the data centers, then it seems to me like you should be supporting more energy production. It is the lifeblood of our civilization, of all civilizations. If you don't have energy, then you're going to spend most of your day walking 4 miles to go get water from a well, you know? So anyway, down a rabbit hole I went. Let's head over to the WBT News Center for the update. Here's Mark Garrison.
1: The latest on the war this afternoon: Iran has seized yet another ship near the Strait of Hormuz, and they were defiant about it, saying they have the right to take ships if they want and to charge tolls on the strait. This comes as there are now reports that despite all the bombs we dropped, Iran still has most of its missiles. But the head of Central Command downplayed that when testifying to Congress today.
2: I think what also is not taken into consideration is more than just the numbers. It's the command and control that's been shattered.
1: Admiral Brad Cooper, President Trump, told Fox today that China's president has offered to try and help end the war.
3: He did offer, he said, if I can be of any help at all, I would like to be of help.
4: Because, he did say that.
3: Yeah, he did say that. And look, anybody that buys that much oil has obviously got some kind of a relationship with him.
1: No, it's not clear what China might do specifically. Also in that meeting, Xi Jinping warning President Trump not to defend the island of Taiwan, or he said, China and the U.S. may clash. They heard from a grieving mother, a House committee in Washington today, looking into the murder of Stephanie Miller. An illegal immigrant is charged with stabbing her at a bus stop in Virginia.
5: I am not here for politics. I am here for accountability. I am here because a system failed my daughter.
1: The suspect, as it turns out, had more than 30 arrests, but the prosecutor in Fairfax County dropped all of the charges, letting the man go free, even though cops had warned he would likely kill somebody, and now police say he did. She doesn't care if white people are upset about it. The head of Charlotte's NAACP, in the midst of controversy, she is defending herself. Corinne Mack, earlier this week, said that when the city council here in Charlotte picks a new mayor to replace Vi Lyles, white people should not apply. Mack admits she is biased.
6: My bias comes from the fact that a black woman had the position for 5 terms. And in this critical time, why would we replace the black outgoing mayor with a white person? That simple.
4: NAACP Charlotte-Mecklenburg Chapter President Corinne Mack refusing to walk back her comments in this Facebook post from Monday. Mack wrote that it is, quote, seriously disturbing for white folks to be lobbying to be Charlotte's interim mayor.
1: That's Andy Weber, Queen City News. Now, Vi Lyles will step down at the end of June. So far, several black and white candidates have expressed an interest in filling out the rest of her term. Brings us to 2:31 on this Thursday afternoon. Check traffic. How's it look, Pam?
7: Yeah, well, we are picking up here just a bit. Got a few extra slowdowns going on. Let's go straight over to Gaston County. As per usual, I-85 southbound here from 485 inner through to the DMV way station. Traffic flows there just under 23 miles per hour. And if we take it a little further out on the northbound side, from East Ozark Avenue through to US 321 south, those are dipping under 25. Not too rough, but just getting started. Now, we do have some lane restrictions over on Mount Holly Road at Mount Holly of Mount Holly Huntersville Road and over by the 485. This one's going to slow you back to Lana Avenue. Those are still under 10, so you're just definitely seeing a bit of congestion there. And 77 over on the northbound side between Archdale and Westinghouse under 25 there as well. We did have reports of an accident checking in. This one, Park South Drive at Old Reed Road, luckily just a fender bender. 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I'm Pam the Jam Warner, WBT Traffic.
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10: Warmer temperatures in the days ahead will be in the 90s as we move toward the end of the weekend and several days in the 90s next week. 75 here this afternoon with sunshine, 46 tonight, up to 78 on Friday, sunshine, and a few clouds as we move into the weekend, 86 on Saturday, up to 91 on Sunday. Our Trita Weathering on Charlotte's FM News Talk, 107.9 WBT.
1: At the moment, it's sunny and 73 in Pineville, 72 uptown. At WBT, we lead local. I'm Mark Garrison, WBT News.
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0: 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DA says, Pete, the data centers already are incorporating their own power generation. This is why companies like GEV and CAY and Ookla stocks are soaring. That is correct. I've seen, and look, I'm fine if your argument about the data centers is about the energy consumption and how they are getting, because like when they first started doing them, they started cutting deals with energy companies, like, you know, with direct access to the power generation plants and stuff, and they were getting discounted rates and that sort of thing. And I object to those. I'm fine if, as part of approval, you know, zoning approval or whatever, I'm fine with putting in a requirement that they generate their own power. Or if they're going to tap into the grid, then they pay full freight. You don't get discounts. No discounts. Okay. But yes, I have seen some of these data centers are actually getting their own power supply. Rodney says, take out the water and power impact of a data center. What is the community benefit of having one? There are actually a few benefits. Number one, they pay a lot in taxes, right? Because they're usually getting developed on green fields, empty spots that there's no development there. And so you're now putting a higher use, higher tax on the books. So you're going to be generating a ton of revenue for the local government, while at the same time, they demand very little service. There are very few employees that these things require. And so it's not like you are driving a huge population growth or demand, right? You don't need to bring in thousands and thousands of people who would then need schools and hospitals and parks and sidewalks and roads and houses and everything else. So you're not having that kind of an impact, which people also oppose. This gets into the NIMBYism of it all, the not in my backyard, people who are anti-growth, right? They don't want there to be any new homes built. So if you put a data center in there, that's going to be better than if you build some sort of office complex or retail or commercial or manufacturing, right? You put something like that on the site, well, that's going to require a whole bunch of employees and they're going to need places to live, which means you're going to have to build more apartments. Oh my gosh, or condos or homes, and people complain about that too. Also, the data centers are necessary for the AI boom, and like we are leading that boom, and I have my concerns about AI, but I also am not anti-AI. Just want that on the record, AI, when you take over everything, I am one of your supporters, just for the record there. Name is Pete Callender. I will come in and put the oil in the gears and stuff for your machines. No, but seriously, like the data centers are needed for the technology that we all demand, that as a society and as the world, I mean, China's racing forward with this stuff too. And like, I would prefer that we be the leader on that, but also the data centers are used for all sorts of other internet applications and such too. So, you know, when you have a society, a civilization as ours that is built off of the information superhighway, it requires there to be data and servers and all of that stuff. So yeah, there are benefits to them. What is the community benefit? I mean, the biggest one is the tax revenue. Let me see here. Raleigh says, during a previous drought, Keith Larson would say regarding toilet use. Yes, I remember this. If it's If it's yellow, let it mellow. If it's brown, flush it down. Kind of gross, but he made his point. That's true. Which is, I mean, and I've heard that before. Not to be confused with the motto in Springfield, as articulated by Homer Simpson, that if it's brown, drink it down. If it's black, send it back. That's a different level of water quality in Springfield. But yes, if it's yellow, let it mellow. You can reduce the flushing in your house as well through that axiom. Danny says, it seems like today's data centers and AI in general are yesteryear's nuclear power. They're made out to be the boogeyman that can destroy the world and are painted by media with a big red X. After Three Mile Island and Chernobyl, the same thing happened to nuclear power, and that is why we are so far behind. The same thing could happen in a race with China in the areas of AI and data centers. They don't have those same homegrown hurdles, albeit communism. Jeremy says, I once worked at a data center. They are well insulated and you won't be able to hear them unless you are near a server room. And yes, they do use a lot of water, but most try to recirculate the water. They do create some jobs in maintenance tech, security, and sales personnel and management staff. I'm not saying they don't employ anybody, but they don't, like, for the size of the projects, for the, you know, just the geographical size of these projects, any comparable project of

0: just came across this stat regarding the water use of data centers. Let's see, yeah, billions of gallons per year. You've got a comparative. Data centers using somewhere probably in the neighborhood of, they don't have it labeled. They've got it broken down into like billions of gallons per year. And they've got it into like 400 billion, 800 billion, 1200 billion and the like. And it looks like the data centers use somewhere in the neighborhood of, 20 to 25 billion gallons per year. By comparison, almonds use about 1.6 trillion gallons of water per year. But I don't see a big campaign against almond farms. You know? What's the deal with that? All right, we had a development in the Alec Murdoch case out of South Carolina. I will give you the update in a moment. But first, let's head over to the WBT Traffic Center and get the update. Here's Pam, the Jam Warner.
1: All right, thanks, Pete. And traffic is still looking good, even though we've picked up a little bit and we're getting some more traction out there on the roadways. Park South Drive at Old Reed Road for a fender bender. North Park Boulevard at Sunset Road, also a minor accident. And the same thing goes for South Tryon Street at John Price Road. Again, you always want to watch out for officials responding to these scenes. Now, reports here of the 900 block West Sugar Creek Road with a stalled vehicle and the 3200 block of East Independence Boulevard. That is the latest wreck to check in. Drive time still doing well. Again, getting some kickback here. 77 on the northbound side between Archdale and Westinghouse. Currently under 22 miles per hour. And it looks like we are going to be dealing with a bit of a slowdown here. Traffic delays East Independence Boulevard over at the Village Lake Drive, throwing you back to Causeway Drive. Currently around 15. I'm Pam the Jam Warner, WBT Traffic.
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6: Lindsey knows what it feels like to lose everything at a young age. 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And about a year and a half later, we lost our dad too. I was just a kid. I remember that day Lindsey came running in and just grabbed me up and hugged me. And he was like, I am so sorry. He said, but it's going to be okay. I'm going to take care of you. And he did. He's always been there for me, no matter what. And it's the same with the people of South Carolina. He works so hard every day. He's passionate about helping people. And you will never find anybody else that cares more and works harder for this state than he does. Lindsey's heart is South Carolina.
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1: And your WBT forecast is still calling for an abundance of sunshine at a high of 74. Later tonight, clear skies with a low of 47. But those winds whipping up from the north, moving in at about 10 to 15 miles per hour. As right now, we are sitting here at 72 degrees in the Queen City. I'm Pam the Jam, WBT.
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8: Alrighty, let's bring this baby in for a landing, shall we? 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This from the Charlotte Observer. The South Carolina State Supreme Court has unanimously ruled to overturn the 2023 double murder conviction of disgraced attorney Alec Murdoch. I cannot believe it's been since 2023. This is what happens when you get older. Just for all you youngins out there, like right now you're marking time in weeks and stuff, days and weeks. As you get older, you start marking time in months, and then seasons, then years. And then it's like, wait a minute, that was 10 years ago? Mm-hmm, that's what happens. In its 27-page 5-0 ruling from yesterday, the Supreme Court said the jury tampering actions of the former Colleton County court clerk, Rebecca Hill, or Becky Hill, no relation to Peggy, as I understand it. But that denied Alec Murdoch his right to a fair trial by an impartial jury. And as soon as the news broke about what Becky Hill had done, this was what I thought was going to happen, because you don't get to do what she did and not jeopardize the trial. Murdoch's case will now go back to circuit court, where he is eligible for a brand new trial. Podcasters around the country rejoice. He is accused of killing his wife, Maggie, and younger son, Paul, at the Murdoch Rural Estate in Colleton County on the evening of June 7th, 2021. According to the Supreme Court ruling, Becky Hill placed her fingers on the scales of justice. Now, there are some other questions that are raised by this ruling. For example, when will a new trial take place? Will Murdoch's attorneys or the prosecution ask for a change in venue, right? Move the trial someplace else? And this is the problem when you do a trial of the century kind of a thing with this massive international audience and interest, is that now, like, everybody in town is aware of the case. They are aware of the details, right? It's gotten all of this coverage. It's going to be difficult to find people who have not heard of the case. And if you find those people who have not heard of the case, are those really the people you want on the jury? Also, who's going to be the judge? Because the judge in the first trial was a guy named Clifton Newman, who I think did a very good job just watching the proceedings as I did on Court TV. And he has since retired, though. So who now will try the case? The Supreme Court ruling also raised questions about that judge's decision to let the jury hear more than 12 hours of testimony about all of the financial crimes that Murdoch committed. Normally, a jury hearing a criminal case is only allowed to hear evidence about the alleged crime in question. However, what the judge said in this case was that it spoke directly to motive, that all of the financial crimes that Murdoch was engaged in led to the walls closing in on him, and that was the way he sought an exit. There was also a question of how much time was spent on the financial crimes aspect. Murdoch, 57, a once wealthy fourth-generation lawyer in his family firm in Low Country, Hampton County, is serving two life sentences for murder. He was disbarred by the Supreme Court in 2022 as evidence about his financial crimes came to light. The Supreme Court actually called him a notorious former attorney. He has since pleaded guilty in both state court and federal court to numerous counts of fraud involving stealing money from his clients and his law firm. He is serving a multi-year sentence at both the state and federal levels. He continues to say, though, he is innocent of the murders of his wife and son. Yesterday, the South Carolina Attorney General, Alan Wilson, said he would retry Murdoch on the murder charges. Now, Wilson was apparently pretty close to the court clerk, Becky Hill. During the trial, he called her Becky Boo in front of dozens of reporters at a press conference following the verdicts. As clerk of court, Hill was responsible to attending to jurors' needs and helping prosecutors, defense attorneys, and the judge with court affairs to make the trial run smoothly. Wilson is running for governor and was attacked yesterday after the ruling came out by Representative Nancy Mace. She is running also for governor against Alan Wilson, and Mace said that the prosecutors bungled the trial, which I don't think that's actually fair. The prosecution did not bungle the trial. The court clerk tampered with the jury and then wrote a book about it. Murdoch will remain incarcerated because of the financial crimes convictions. He is serving a 27-year sentence at the state level. He's got a concurrent, so it's going to run at the same time, a 40-year sentence in federal prison. Okay, so that means he's not getting out until like 80s, 90 years old or so, if he lives that long. A motion for a new trial was filed because the allegation was that Becky Hill tampered with the jury in multiple ways, that she advised the jury not to believe his testimony and other defense evidence. She pressured the jury to reach a quick guilty verdict, and she misrepresented information to the trial court in an attempt to have the court remove a juror because she believed that juror was sympathetic to the defense. And you don't get to do that during a jury trial. Obviously. All right, Brett Winterbull's up next. Stick around. I'll see you tomorrow. Don't break anything while I'm gone.
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10: I'm Keith Young in the WBT News Center. Some good news about proposed property taxes in Mecklenburg County. The county commission this morning got a first look at a proposed budget for next year.
11: Property taxes are projected to increase by $26 million or 2.3% without the need for a tax rate increase.
10: That's County Budget Director Adrian Cox, who says property taxes are rolling in thanks to all the development going on in Mecklenburg County, so no tax increase proposed for Mecklenburg County for the coming year. The city of Charlotte, however, is proposing a hike in the tax rate of almost 2 cents, meaning a home worth about $200,000 would be charged another $38 a year. Included in the county budget is the request from the Charlotte-Mecklenburg schools for $690 million in county money. The $690 million in county funds is part of an overall CMS budget of over $2.1 billion, which includes money from the state of North Carolina. The school board went through weeks of sometimes heated debate before approving that budget on Tuesday night. Charlotte's FM News Talk, 107.9 FM WBT. Time to check traffic this afternoon. Here's Pam.
12: All right. Thanks, Keith. And as things are starting to build on the roadways, we are experiencing some lane restrictions over here. Mount Holly Road westbound. This is between the 485 and Mount Holly Huntersville Road. This is really slowing traffic here from Latta Avenue all the way through to Spring Hill. A top speed in that area is 7 miles per hour. And we're also going to be had Delta Hand here over in Gaston County. I-85 southbound already at Catawba River Bridge dealing with a wreck, slowing you back to the 485 inner. Traffic there is right under the 22 mile per hour mark. And if you take it a little further back on the northbound side between Cox Road and US 321 south, those are going to run you just under 22 as well. And we are seeing reports over on Independence Boulevard here and the westbound direction. Some traffic delays over at Village Lake Drive, slowing you back to Causeway. Those are under 20. And one new wreck checking in. It is a hit and run in the 2700 block of Little Rock Road. 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I'm Pam the Jam Warner, WBT Traffic.
10: China's Xi Jinping warning President Trump today that the U.S. and China could clash over Taiwan if the issue is not handled properly. That was an unusually harsh admonition that stood in contrast to Trump's praise for his counterpart. The exchange today at a highly anticipated summit in Beijing underscores just how far apart Trump and Xi remain on thorny issues, including the war in Iran, trade disputes, and Washington's relations with Taiwan. The topic of Iran also a focus of Trump's trip to China, with the administration pressing Beijing to be more active in persuading Tehran to reopen the Strait of Hormuz. This coming as Iran is said to have seized another ship off the coast of the UAE today.
13: Reports do indicate Iran has seized another vessel off the coast of the UAE. According to a maritime tracking group, that ship is now headed to Iranian waters. All of this comes after the Iranians accused the UAE of being directly involved in attacks against their country, and a diplomatic spat overnight that included the Israelis announcing that Prime Minister Benjamin Netanyahu made a secret visit to the UAE during the war, only to see the Emiratis deny it later. Secretary of State Marco Rubio told Fox's Sean Hannity the Chinese should play a more active role in getting Iran to change course in the Persian Gulf. As for the possibility of a negotiated settlement, Vice President J.D. Vance indicated there's been some progress in recent weeks.
10: Trey Yingst with that report from Tel Aviv. The man in charge of the U.S. Border Patrol is resigning in the middle of claims of illegal activity.
14: U.S. Border Patrol Chief Michael Banks is resigning. Fox News has learned his departure from the agency is immediate. It comes following reports, including those in the Washington Examiner, that Banks had more than once traveled abroad and engaged the services of sex workers. Those allegations go back more than a decade. Border Patrol, which has more than 20,000 agents, is a component of U.S. Customs and Border Protection. Banks had previously retired in 2023, but rejoined the agency last year. Eben Brown, Fox News.
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15: Warmer temperatures in the days ahead will be in the 90s as we move toward the end of the weekend and several days in the 90s next week. 75 here this afternoon with sunshine, 46 tonight, up to 78 on Friday, sunshine, and a few clouds as we move into the weekend. 86 on Saturday, up to 91 on Sunday. 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
10: 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Here's Jim Soakley.
19: Second major golf tournament of the year, the PGA Championship, is in progress in Philadelphia. Keep it here for updates throughout the day. NFL schedule announcement coming up tonight for the entire regular season. Panthers reportedly will open at home versus the Chicago Bears. Green Bay Packers will play the LA Rams on a Wednesday before Thanksgiving. Miami Dolphins agree to a 4-year contract extension worth $64 million with running back Devin Achane. No NBA playoff games tonight. Charlotte Knights continue their homestand versus the Norfolk Tides coming up again this evening. Jim Zoki, WBT Sports.
10: 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I'm Keith Young, WBT News.

0: welcome. It is the Brett Winterbull Show. We are live this afternoon, and we are in such a great place. The St. Philip Neri Italian Festival. We are excited to be here. It is going to run from the 14th, that's today, to the 16th. And we are so excited to be able to spend time with each and every one of you along the 3 hours of this program. We're going to get some great interviews. We're going to talk about the incredible, amazing food that they have, and the food I think is going to be starting to set up at 4 o'clock, so you definitely want to be a part of this incredible festival. This is our I think my fourth time being here, and it is always great, right on Munn Road in Fort Mill. So come by, say hello. We've already had a couple of people who have popped in and said, hey, we listen to WBT all the time, and it is great. So I want to start the program with some very interesting stuff. There is a strategy that is being carried out when it comes to this midterm election. We will talk about, I promise you, we will talk about China. We will talk about the visiting efforts that are happening over there as well, plus Iran, plus all of your phone calls, 704-570-1079. I don't have the sheet in front of me, but I can do it off the top of my head. But what is very interesting is they are looking, at least me looking at the situation with the midterm elections, it seems to me that there's a strategy, because I watched a very aggressive speech done by J.D. Vance in Maine just about an hour and a half, 2 hours ago. And they were focusing exclusively on fraud, on all the fraudulent stuff that is happening in the different states. And this is a very interesting point in time, because simultaneously from going out there in the world and having J.D. Vance talking about fraud and the leering centers and all that crazy stuff and all the money that's been burned out in California, whatever you want to look at. It's a remarkable thing that's happening, because at the same time they were having a hearing in the House, and at the House they were breaking down the breakdown of the safety and security that people are clamoring for, right? The idea of not wanting to be raped, murdered, attacked, killed, any of that sort of stuff. And they are drilling down simultaneously into guys like Descanso, who is a very, very liberal, almost a George Soros kind of a guy, when it comes to not putting people in jail if they're not undocumented, if they're not documented. And this is one particular case that was so ugly, so sad, so heartbroken, that a beautiful young woman lost her life because this guy was one of these frequent flyers, frequent offenders, and she lost her life at a bus stop. And so the strategy that's emerging is very interesting, because we're going to have on one side of the equation the issue that deals with affordability, that deals with the price of gas, all that sort of stuff. And none of that is any kind of a joke. That is an important thing. People are having to decide, am I going to get, a half a tank of gas, or am I going to get a quarter of a tank of gas, and then I can get some food for my family, or that sort of stuff. That's one part of the equation. The other part of the equation is, how are you going to best help the people who are being the victims, whether it's the victimization of people who are in these different locations. As I mentioned, the young woman who was murdered at the bus stop, even though this guy had like 15 and 20 and 30 felonies behind him, and Descanso from Virginia said, hey, yeah, you know what, I'm just going to let him go, boom. And then he went out and killed the woman. When you think about that, when you think about fraud, when you think about being tough on Iran, what does that sound like to you? 704-570-1079. What does that sound like to you? You're driving your car. You're thinking about what I just laid out in front of you. What does that entice? What does that tell you when you're going out there and you're starting to have these conversations? I can tell you what it is in so many easy ways, but I want to know what you feel with that. Are you afraid of going back to the bad old days? With millions of people just pouring in. Are you afraid of some of these other things that we had just talked about? And obviously affordability, very important, right? I believe that this is the emerging approach that's going to come. And I believe that this setup, because we are really, it's only, It's the 14th of May. We still have a lot of real estate between here and the other side of that election in November. I mean, you're talking about a very long period of time with a whole lot of different storylines. And so what we're going to look at is, how do you stick this together? How do you put this together? How do you move this in that way so that people understand that accountability isn't just for the president of the United States. It's for everyone who is a person who has decided that they are going to step out and do crazy things and all that sort of stuff. That is what we're seeing. The emergence of a strategy of accountability. You can say affordability, sure, but accountability is no joke at all. All right, 704-570-1079. We are live here at the St. Philip Neri Italian Festival. We're going to have a bunch of great guests kicking it with us. We're on Munn Road in Fort Mill. The food starts going out about 4 o'clock this afternoon. Come by, say hello, tell us what you're thinking, and absolutely smile and dial 704-570-1079. Let's head on over to... Pam the Jam Warner, one of my favorite people in the world. I wish I could give you a cannoli, but you know, I don't have the availability yet, but I'll see if I can send one down the rocket. And how's it looking on the roads on a beautiful Thursday?
1: Oh, it's gorgeous out there. And the roadways have been pretty decent here for a better part of the afternoon. We're finally getting some traction, but it is about that time. It's usually around 3 p.m. when we start to see that extra pickup. Now, we do have it over here in Gaston County. I-85 southbound's got an accident over at Catawba River Bridge, slowing things back to 45 Interloop. Those traffic flows there just under 22. Now, Billy Graham Parkway on the northbound side, right where it intersects with 85 North, Connector Road, and the 77 South, all of those dipping under 20. Everything in between, mostly in the green, some of them just a little under, just coming under that 40 miles per hour, but nothing that's really going to slow you down. No other major red zones. Now, we do have here the 2700 block of Little Rock Road. You're dealing with the hit and run in that area, so you will see some slowdowns on that immediate approach. Same thing goes over in the 1500 block of East 3rd Street, and a stalled vehicle getting off to the shoulder, 900 block of West Sugar Creek Road. So all of those things to be mindful of. 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Learn more at crohnscolitisfoundation.org. I'm Pam the Jam Warner, WBT Traffic.
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1: And your WBT forecast is still calling for clear skies this evening with a low of 47. As for right now, here in the Queen City, we are at 74 degrees. 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
11: 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This is Jim Crow 2.0. 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We hear this all the time. We've been hearing it for 30 years. When we simply say things like, hey, maybe we should remove dead people from the voting rolls.
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0: That's a great song. That's a perfect song. That's a wonderful song. I do wonder if Donald Trump would come out to that, like when he's going to go meet with Xi again. Oh, boy, did you guys watch that earlier today? Very early. It was like Dark 30. And it was an incredible thing that we got to witness there. And I got to tell you, if you did not hear the speech that the president gave, the speech was amazing. He had so much facts in terms of what we're doing. And they were talking about the history of when the Chinese and the Americans first connected in the world, when we became our own country, right? And it was such a fascinating back and forth. A lot of cordiality, okay? There was a lot of cordiality with this. That's a really good thing. You don't want to see them getting in any kind of a dust up and everything like that. So you want to see that it's going to be happening appropriately and all that. But when they got into the movement outside of where they were, so like you're going to some special part of Beijing. Beijing, by the way, I think is, did I hear that it was like, it's like 23 million something, like it's a massive number of people there. And so what happened at the point of contact between the Chinese security and the people who are responsible for keeping the president protected, but most importantly, you know, the press, and then obviously the Secret Service and that sort of stuff. They had some back and forth. In other words, they were doing a whole lot of stuff, and they started jostling the Secret Service. What it seemed to me from the reports that I saw was that they were sort of trying to isolate the president, not in a like a kidnapping kind of a scenario, but just kind of showing, hey, you know, you got to understand that you're not in your country, you're in our country now, and you're going to have to follow through with it. The press was complaining. One of the things they were talking about, the press was very upset because they had only one bottle of water each, and it was like it was like really hot over there today. It was like 89 degrees, and so they're all in this like cloistered area. They're in this cloistered area. They're getting just a little bit of water, and that's it. No, that's not nice. You shouldn't say that. What? Don't say that. No. This guy sent me a note. He says, listen, maybe they don't have enough money for water. I don't know. I don't know what the exchange rate is. I do know the exchange rate in Japan is really good for Americans. The yuan, I don't know what the yuan is. The yuan over in China, I don't know what that is. And that's got to be very complicated, by the way. If you go up to walk up and you say, can you give me a yuan? They'll say, which yuan? You'll say, which yuan? You're going to say, which yuan are you looking for? No, I need yuan. How many yuan can I have? Well, which yuan do you want? Which yuan do you want? And that's why you have a lot of people who are very into pickleball. No. Be nice. Alan has some commentary here. Hey, Brett, this comment is embedded in ignorance, but in your opinion, is it possible for Taiwan to work out a financial deal to share the chip material with China and the U.S. in order to avoid military conflict? No, I don't believe that would happen, and I'll tell you why, and I'm being very serious about this. I believe that if these folks want their freedom, they're going to have to just strap up a lot of weaponry and hope that they can withstand whatever's going to happen. Now, I don't know necessarily if at this stage of the game that Xi Jinping is going to go bum rush into Taiwan. But I was talking yesterday about this, and I was talking about it with somebody else this morning about what the scenario is. And so the scenario really is easy to understand, because you have a place that they claim as part of their country, right? China. So it would sort of be like if we were living in New York, and then suddenly you were going to have to decide whether or not you're going to keep Staten Island. No, there's no harshing on the Staten Island. Staten Island is a perfectly nice place. It's the only conservative place in New York. You got to keep those guys around, but they are closer to New Jersey than they are to where they are. But you know, it's like, are you going to be somebody that's going to come in there and then try to protect the situation? How is that going to work? I don't know. Perhaps you do. Perhaps you have thoughts. But no, I don't think that they would just be able to say, hey, we'll give you 50% of all the action if you just don't invade us. What they're going to do is they're going to take 50% of all the action and then invade them. But the president, I think, is on the good foot. All right, that's it for this segment. Let's head on over to Keith Young. He's going to get you the update. Hey, Keith, what's going on?
1: Thanks, Brett. Good afternoon. Controversy over the selection of an interim mayor for the city of Charlotte.
2: My bias comes from the fact that a black woman had the position for 5 terms. And in this critical time, why would we replace the black outgoing mayor with a white person? That simple.
3: NAACP Charlotte-Mecklenburg chapter president Corinne Mack refusing to walk back her comments in this Facebook post from Monday. Mack wrote that it is, quote, seriously disturbing for white folks to be lobbying to be Charlotte's interim mayor. City Council is currently searching for someone to serve out the remainder of Vi Lyles' term, who is set to resign at the end of June. In an interview with Queen City News on Wednesday, Mack argued recent rulings on voting rights and redistricting efforts are evidence of black representation being undermined and stripped, and that voters in Charlotte have been intentional about having black representation.
2: And my question to the white folks who are up in arms and outraged, are they outraged about the fact that black representation is under attack? Are they outraged about the gerrymandering that's happening all over this country?
4: Martin Luther King is rolling over in his grave thinking about, you know, hearing something like what was said today in that post.
3: Abdul Ali, the vice chair for the 12th Congressional Republican Party, rejected Mack's argument, saying it's antithetical to the original mission of the NAACP.
4: I think it's ridiculous because we're not talking about black people not being able to vote. We're not talking about black people not being able to run for office. If that were the case in any law that came out, whether it was done by the Trump administration or Republicans in any state, I'd stand with her against that. But that's not what we're talking about.
3: The search for interim mayor, meanwhile, is still in its early stages, but council has said they want Lyles' replacement ready in time for her June 30th resignation. Former Mayor Jennifer Roberts has already expressed an interest in the position.
1: That report from Andy Weber of Queen City News. Meanwhile, Mecklenburg County's proposed budget for next year is out today. County commissioners heard this morning.
2: My bias comes from the fact that a black woman.
5: There is no change recommended in the tax rate, which would remain at 49.27 cents for every $100 of assessed valuation.
1: That's County Budget Director Adrian Cox, so no property tax for Mecklenburg County. The budget does have a small pay hike for county workers.
5: The budget provides a minimal livable wage for county employees of $25.53 an hour.
1: The budget proposes giving Charlotte-Mecklenburg schools everything they're asking for, $691 million from the county. The county also proposes more money for Medic and $10 million for improving county parks. Now it's up to the county commission to decide if they will change things or will approve the budget as is. The proposed county budget being released after a separate proposed budget for the city of Charlotte, which does include a tax hike. Over in Gastonia, Gaston County commissioners approving the county schools district budget last night. Gaston County schools will get just over $35 million from the county. That's less than they need, according to the school district, so they say layoffs are on the way.
6: The district already plans to eliminate 174 positions ahead of the next school year, despite emergency funding from the county. More layoffs are likely if more funding isn't approved. Superintendent Morgan Houchard says it needs the money for more than just teacher salaries.
7: It's those services that local dollars help support, because we do everything in schools.
1: That report from Shakira Speaks of Queen City News. Charlotte's FM News Talk, 107.9 FM WBT. 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Here's Pam.
7: All right, thanks, Keith. And we are starting to still pick up that volume here. Let's go over to Gaston County first. I-85 southbound over at Catawba River Bridge. Still dealing with the wreck, pushing it back to 45 inner. Top speed in that area is about 13 miles per hour. Also, I want to check in here, the 85 northbound side. This is only between New Hope Road and East Ozark Avenue, where they're dipping under 20 there. 77 on the southbound side in the red from 277 East through to Billy Graham Parkway South, trudging in under 25. Not too rough. Hopefully they'll be able to regain their footing soon. And we do have reports over in the 1300 block Oakdale Road. The lights are out, plus a stalled vehicle in the 400 block of South Sharon Amity Road. 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I'm Pam the Jam Warner, WBT Traffic.
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8: Summertime gives us a preview this weekend with some 90s and record high temps on the table early next week, Sunday and Monday. It's comfortably cool tonight, though. North winds, low humidity, below average temps at 47 degrees tonight. Tomorrow, sunshine, 78. Here comes the mid-80s on Saturday and low 90s with sunshine on Sunday. I'm meteorologist Scott Laurie Moore in Charlotte's FM News Talk, 107.9 WBT.
1: 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We lead local. I'm Keith Young, WBT News.
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0: Welcome back, Brett Winterville Show. We are live. We are live at the St. Philip Neri Italian Festival in Fort Mill on Munn Road. And I got to tell you, folks, this is going to be such a great event. It always is. The food is absolutely bonkers incredible. It is great stuff. If you're somebody who has come in from different parts of the country and discovered Fort Mill, you're gonna get some incredible Italian food. And I'm telling you, there's so much stuff. There's stuff for the kids. There's stuff for the food-going folks. We've got wine. We've got spirits. We got all the good stuff that you want to have out there. It's going to be absolutely incredible, and you know, you certainly want to be a part of it. A lot of fun stuff. Let me see what I got here. I got the manifest here. Live entertainment, wine tastings, craft beer tasting, artisans and merchants. We've got the live and silent auction, which is so cool, which is just so absolutely cool. I'm going to be a part of that. I think they're going to raffle me off. I know they're going to raffle me off. We got the Knights of Columbus. There's also the fun zone for the kids, cornhole, you name it. The great food starts at just about 4 o'clock. So if you're looking for something for dinner or anything like that, that's great stuff. Come on by, say hello. You're going to see us sitting here. Me and Craig are sitting here. We're going to have some great guests who are going to be a part of the program as well. So feel free. Make yourself comfortable. It's going to be fantastic. Let's go to this for a quick moment. We almost had something that we could have had, which would have been so good, And unfortunately, a judge got in the way of this. This was going to be something remarkable, okay? Quashing the separation petition is incomprehensible, an error in law. Guess what they were trying to do? The folks from Alberta and an Alberta separatist group says a decision made to quash a separation petition in court has a bunch of numerous problems over there in Canada. Speaking to CTV, a news channel, on Wednesday afternoon, Alberta Independence Petition Project lawyer said that they lost the case. See, because Alberta wants to join the United States. I'm just telling you this right now. They want to be part of the United States. I don't know what that would look like. I think it would probably be incredibly controversial. But look at these people who want to be in the United States. Everybody wants to be in the United States. Like, if you think about the United States itself, everybody wants to be here. Nobody wants to be, you know, out there, stuck in socialist land and all that sort of stuff. I've had the blessing, along with my wife, to go and see what was going on over there in Alberta. Alberta is beautiful. It is just such a cool place to go. And it's actually, if you ever want to go on a really cool place for a vacation and you want to be in the Wild West, it does feel like the Wild West when you go there. It's a really cool place. So a judge came in and said, you know what, we can't do this. We're not going to be allowed to do this. I'm not going to allow them to break up a beautiful country called Canada. And that's just how it's going to be. Well, you know what? This is good. I mean, this is good. They took a shot. Didn't work out. It wasn't really their best possibility. And, you know, so that's what we got. And by the way, I think that the president of the United States would have a tough time trying to justify that, because these people are already hooked on, like, socialism to a certain degree, number one. Number two, how are we supposed to tell the Chi-Coms that they can't go and invade the territory of Taiwan while we're sitting back and trying to grab Alberta? I mean, you kind of see it, right? There is sort of a you know, this way and that way thing. And look, it is true. There's so much stuff that is out there right now that these people are looking at, and they're saying, hold on a minute. How are we going to do this? We can't feed these other people. Well, those people are basically, I'll tell you this right now, Canadians are pretty much, you know, self-sufficient. They know what's going on, and that's what they're doing. But when you sit back there and you look at this, how many, like, I'll take exactly three thoughts on this if you want to give me three thoughts, okay? Just three thoughts. How many countries would you absorb if you had the opportunity to bring them into the United States? Like, is everybody done for? Is everybody done for?

0: fans up there in Canada. That's possible. No, this guy just sent me a note. Unbelievable. Nick, we need to teach some people about all of the stuff that needs to be educated. And this is crazy. They said that they would like to have Alaska be part of America. Is that an already thing? That's already a thing. I think that was the 40th, the 50th, the 60th. What was it, 60th state? No, I'm just kidding. But how about Hawaii? Would you take Hawaii? I would love to go to Hawaii. Hawaii's fantastic. Hawaii, you eat the poi with your fingers. And no, I'm not going to let you be a hula dancer. I think your hula dancing days are I'm talking to Craig here, and I do think his hula dancing days are over. I mean, man, you know what? You need to pick up some pickleball.
1: I still got it.
0: Pickleball, he's got it. All right, let's head on over to Pam the Jam Warner. Oh, Pam. It's so nice to talk to you.
2: No.
0: With the traffics and all the stuff that goes on. You ever been tempted to make up a roadway and tell them that is the way to go?
2: Maybe
0: don't ever do that. I had a good friend of mine in Boston, and he did that, and it was not good. It was what they say, no bueno, because a guy who knew a guy was very angry, and he had to relocate, if you know what I'm saying.
2: Oh,
0: what's going
2: man.
0: On the road?
2: Well, good thing I won't try that out now. We are going to see a few things that you may not want to try out on the roadways. Just our typical, you know, usual delays, plus a little extra thrown in. Right now, the lights are out, 1300 block Oakdale Road. Make sure you treat it as a four-way stop. You are going to see traffic stalling on the immediate approach, but otherwise moving along well. Now, the 400 block of South Sharon Amity Road for a stalled vehicle, and the 1900 block of Randolph Road over in Providence. They've got an accident, but it is just a bump up. I would say the bulk of your delays are going to be in your drive times. Now, over in Gaston County, you've guessed it, I-85 southbound, dealing with a wreck here over at Catawba River Bridge. That's going to bring traffic all the way back to 485 Interloop. Traffic flows there just under 15. Make sure you've got good alternates ready to go. But once you get through that, traffic does go ahead and pick back up in speed. Now, 77 also here on the northbound side between Tyvola and Westinghouse. You're going to see traffic slowing just under 15. 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I'm Pam the Jam Warner, WBT Traffic.
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4: Mark Lynch says he's a conservative, but listen to what he actually believes. Lynch wants to legalize cocaine, eliminate the DEA, the agency standing between our families and the drug cartels, and change the law so violent convicted domestic abusers can legally buy guns. Let that sit a minute. Cocaine, legal. The DEA, gone. Domestic abusers, armed. That's not a conservative agenda. That's a radical one. 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This isn't a policy difference. This is dangerous. But don't just take our word for it. In a recent post, President Trump called Lynch a lunatic and a disaster for the Republican Party. That's why Lindsey Graham has President Trump's complete and total endorsement. Because when it matters, Lindsey gets the job done.
5: I'm Lindsey Graham, candidate for U.S. Senate, and I approve this message.
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2: And your WBT forecast is calling for a clear sky tonight with a low of 47. Those winds coming in from the north whipping up between 10 and 15 miles per hour. As for right now, we're at 74 degrees here in the Queen City. 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
8: Welcome back. It's the Brett Winterbull Show. It's great to be with you here at the St. Philip Neri Festival, the Italian Festival. Great food, incredible stuff, all the good stuff that you're looking for. And it is great to be with you. Our telephone number, if you want to opine, you could certainly give us a call at 704-570-1079. And I want to go out to Chris and check in with him. Chris, welcome to the program.
9: How are you, Mr. Winterbull?
8: I am well. Thanks for calling in today.
9: Hey, I just wanted to reach out, and I heard the president of the NAACP here in Charlotte.
8: Yes.
9: And what she said, and I'm laughing. As a conservative, I'm laughing because it's a shot across the bow to Jennifer Roberts. Uh-huh. But everything is being exposed, brother. They don't care. They do not care. The Democratic Party in Mecklenburg County and NAACP, yep, they want a black representative. Now, keep in right. mind, they're all in the same party. There could be a white right. woman, or there could be a white man who's of Democratic persuasion that could right. hold that interim time frame. But right. somebody wants to throw the gauntlet down. And it's pathetic.
8: Well, okay, so I have a way to kind of unpack this, and it's basically this, right? So there are... Here's what I say about this sort of stuff. I always analogize it to football, okay? So you've got offense, you've got defense, and you've got special teams. And you know full well that the special teams players just go out there and try to, you know, block, you know, kick, do whatever they got to do in that kind of a regard. No, I'm not looking down on that particular thing.
9: I'm a 49er fan, so I get you. So...
8: Okay, well, I'm a Cowboys fan, so, you know, I'm crying. So here's the thing. The lady that came out and said that it's got to be an African-American person for that job or bust, she gets paid to do that. That, like, she's the person that does that thing. So she's, like, on the special teams. And she's to push a bunch of stuff. But now, what do you have? You have offense and defense. And then they're going to have to kind of put that together. She's going to say what she's going to say. But then who knows what ends up happening here? She's got to do what she's got to do because that's her mission for this sort of approach. And that's, you're trying to get people excited, you're trying to get people ginned up, you're trying to get people with whatever it's going to be, and that's why she's doing it. But we don't know who's going to end up picking, and we don't know how it's going to be going, and any of that sort of stuff. So I keep my water.
9: But who's interjecting the racism into the whole conversation?
8: Well, she is. The NAACP lady is. Yes, absolutely.
9: Okay. Robert was a mayor. The lady said she would come in and hold an interim term and not get paid, right? So the shot across the bow was at Jennifer Roberts.
8: Right.
9: That is an internal fight for them. And it's hilarious.
8: Right. Well, then,
9: but racism is fucked on it.
8: So there is a racial factor that's in this thing, right? In this back and forth. So what do you do? So people should get behind whatever person that they're going to get behind, and then see what it goes. The lady who first pushed that was, you know, that was her opinion. Well, people have other opinions, and it's not been settled yet. So I think there's a lot of different ways that this is going to go. But if she had not said that sort of stuff, she wouldn't be doing, like, what her job is, which is what she wants to be, right? She wants to be a high profile person. But we want to see.
9: Is what we're saying. Yeah, I got it.
8: I mean, okay, but at the same time, thanks for the call, by the way. What we end up happening with all this sort of stuff is everybody's going to play the role. They're going to wait and see how it goes, and then at some point, you're going to find out who it is. Everybody's got an opinion about every kind of thing. I mean, I'm sure there's somebody who probably would be willing to come out and say, you know what, we need to have an illegal alien be the person that's that person. Somebody will come out and say that, right? But it doesn't mean that it's going to happen, and we can't put the cart before the horse. You have to sit back there and you have to say, listen, what is the end point for this? Because if you're only going on melanin, if you're only going on identity, well, what are your other plans for this to be a very successful sort of approach? And that's the problem there, right? And that's what it always comes down to. Can you deliver the goods? And that is one person who had a voice in this particular thing. And now we'll hear from a bunch of other people who are going to have different ideas as well. So stick around. We've got a great 2 hours straight ahead. We are broadcasting live in Fort Mill at St. Philip Neri Catholic Church at 292 Munn Road East in Fort Mill. Great food, beautiful food, delicious food. And we got all these people starting to move in here. Oh, boy, I'm already smelling the pizza. I'm already smelling the ziti. I'm already, the sauce and the meatballs. And you know what I'm hearing? I'm here in the old country. Stick around. We got another great 2 hours. I'm Brett Witterbull. Back after this.
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12: Good afternoon. I'm Keith Young in the WBT News Center, talking taxes and budgets in Mecklenburg County this afternoon. Mecklenburg County's manager out with his proposed budget for the new year. There's money for ambulances and the new a new library and for parks.
13: There is $2.7 million increase of county funding on an ongoing basis to support Medic. The budget includes 24 new positions and operating for the new main library. The recommended budget also allocates $10.2 million for park capital reinvestments.
12: That's County Budget Director Adrian Cox. The good news, no tax increase. Other highlights, county workers will now be paid at least $25 an hour, and the school system gets all the money it's asking for, $691 million in county money. Now it's up to the county commission to approve the budget. The proposed county budget coming on the heels of a $4.5 billion budget proposal for the city of Charlotte, which does include a tax hike of less than 2 cents. The Charlotte City Council will meet on May 18th to talk about adjustments to that plan. Final adoption is set for June the 8th. Charlotte's FM News Talk, 107.9 FM WBT. Time to tech traffic. Here's Pam.
14: All right. Thanks, Keith. And as we're not seeing as many wrecks on the roadways, we definitely have a few that will slow you down. The 2200 block East Independence Boulevard dealing with a hit and run. Luckily, no injury. Also, Nevin Road at Statesville Road, a stalled vehicle. We've got here in Central Charlotte, Charlottetown Avenue and Metropolitan Avenue for a fender bender. Now, as far as those drive times go, seeing some big delays here in Gaston County, I-85 southbound at Catawba River Bridge, slowing you back to 45 Interloop. Those traffic flows there just under 15. Also 77 on the southbound side between Archdale and Westinghouse under 22. 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I'm Pam the Jam Warner, WBT Traffic.
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12: South Carolina and Georgia among the states today considering changing congressional district boundaries to favor Republicans. We get more on that story from Evan Brown.
16: South Carolina Governor Henry McMaster now plans to call for a special session of the state's legislature to redraw the state's map of congressional districts. It would follow the lead of other states like Texas, Florida, and Tennessee using Republican political control to amend maps in their party's favor. Democrats have done similarly in California and attempted to do so in Virginia. Meanwhile, Georgia Governor Brian Kemp, also Republican, is calling a special session for redistricting that would not affect the upcoming congressional midterms, but be in effect starting with the elections in 2028. Eben Brown, Fox News.
12: It's day two of President Trump's visit to China, where he and American business leaders are talking trade with the Chinese. Edward Lawrence has more on that.
17: The U.S. readout says the two world leaders discuss expanding economic opportunities, including opening Chinese markets to more U.S. goods.
18: And they're here today to pay respects to you and to China. And they look forward to trade and doing business. And it's going to be totally reciprocal on our behalf. So I really look very much forward to our discussion. It's a big discussion. There are those that say this is maybe the biggest summit ever.
17: So the Chinese readout says that China will open its doors wider. U.S. businesses are deeply involved in China's reform and opening up. China welcomes more mutually beneficial cooperation from the U.S.
12: During the talks, Trump says he and the Chinese leader agreed that Iran should not control the Strait of Hormuz. But China's Xi Jinping is warning Trump that the two nations could clash over Taiwan. China claims the self-ruled island is part of its territory. The U.S. provides military aid, security assurances, and diplomatic support to help Taiwan remain independent. Now it's time for your WBT weather forecast presented by H&S Roofing and Gutter Company.
19: Clear sky tonight. Temperatures dipping down into the 40s. North winds breezy, and that lower humidity feels good again tonight. It changes, though, for tomorrow and into the weekend with summertime making an appearance this weekend in Charlotte. By Sunday, we're talking some low 90s in the forecast. I'm meteorologist Scott Laurie. 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
12: Clear sky, 73 in uptown Charlotte.
8: Hey, it's Brett Witterbull, and let me tell you something. It's incredible. Do you know that this is Women's Health Month? That's right. This Women's Health Month, the focus is simple. Make her health a priority. Many serious conditions develop quietly without symptoms, and most people hope that they're healthy, but hoping is not a strategy. That's why I want to talk to you about this Women's Health Month coming up for the rest of this month. And I got to tell you something. My favorite people, Kraft Body Scan, are doing such incredible things. They're saving lives. Heart disease is the number one cause of death in women, claiming over 300,000 lives each year. Yet only 44% of women recognize it as their biggest health threat. Nearly 6 in 10 women are expected to develop cardiovascular diseases in their lifetime, and lung cancer is the leading cause of cancer in death in women, with over 60,000 deaths projected this year. But Kraft Body Scan focuses on early detection, finding issues before symptoms appear. They're offering a couple's heart and lung scan for $149 during May. 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
12: 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The S&P up 57, and the NASDAQ up 233 points. 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
20: NFL schedules for the upcoming season will be officially announced tonight. Panthers will reportedly open at home versus the Chicago Bears in a non-primetime game. Green Bay Packers will play at the LA Rams on the Wednesday before Thanksgiving. Miami Dolphins agree to a four-year contract extension, $64 million with running back Devin Achan. In Philadelphia, first round of the PGA Championship is in progress. Keep it here throughout the day for updates. NHL Stanley Cup playoffs, two games tonight, Montreal at Buffalo, series tied at two games apiece, and Vegas an opportunity to advance. They lead Anaheim 3-2. Jim Zocchi, WBT Sports.
12: 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I'm Keith Young, WBT News.
8: Welcome back. Hour number two, and we are live here out at the incredible St. Philip Neri Italian Festival. Oh, gosh, the smells, the food, absolutely incredible. What a great, great moment that we get to do and spend time with these folks. Great, great people all around. And we'll give you more details on that. But we definitely want to come by and say hi. We are broadcasting right outside the church here at in Fort Mill. So check it out. And it's going to be a really, really great time to be able to, you know, talk about a bunch of different things. By the way, how do you score the war? I know it sounds like a Frankie Goes to Hollywood lyric, which it is, by the way. But how do you score the war? What do you guys think about the Iranian conflict that we are involved with? Because I'm telling you right now, one of the things that got me just hot under the collar, and I mean hot under the collar, was the way that these people, the Congress and the Senate and people who are supposed to be responsible people, they're just talking openly about how, oh, yeah, we don't have any more, we don't have the weaponry that we need. We don't have any of that sort of stuff. In fact, here, you want to hear one of these? I'll let you hear this right now. This is cut number 9, and it is Pete Hegseth talking to Chris Murphy about us not having enough missiles to deal with the Iranians. This is cut number 9. Go.
0: ...percent of their missile capacity had been destroyed. This public report says it's only 30%. Can you give us an answer as to what the real number is?
21: I mean, I would answer the same way as the chairman.
0: Not talking to this committee about the damage assessment.
21: Not validating leaked information that could be wrong or not wrong. Why would I validate what people may leak or not leak? This is not a classified setting. We don't talk about those things. And you like to talk about them in TV. We don't talk about them here.
22: I would perhaps suggest.
8: So when did we decide that we were going to tell everybody in the world exactly how many pieces of weaponry that we have? I never have understood that. Why would you want to say something like that? Why would you want to be that person saying, oh, yeah, you know, we only got 5 missiles left? No. Chris Murphy is a stone in the shoe of patriotism, and that's really what I'm saying. I'm saying that he is the stone in the shoe of patriotism. It is absolutely bonkers. It is absolutely nuts. And the reality is what we're looking at here is just it's just one of these things where you sit back and you say, what? Wait a minute. Hold on. How much money do you have all the way down to the bottom of the line? How much other stuff do you have? What are you looking at? What is going on over here? All this sort of stuff. How do we know that they're not lying to us? How do we know? See, this is not patriotism. This is lunacy. This is lunacy. I understand. I was talking in the beginning of that last hour, and one of the things that we were talking about was, you know what? We've got a president who's overseas. You got a president who's meeting with the other biggest guy on the block, who is Xi Jinping. Xi Jinping is obviously still tied in with what's going on over in Iran. The Iranians went a little wacko today when they decided they were going to just take a whole bunch of Iraqi oil, and they decided they were going to go driving into, this place, that place, and the other place. And so when you sit there and you look at this, and when you break all this stuff down, you know, I always thought that loose lips caused ships to sink, right? Loose lips sink ships. But these people think that it's an optional. Security is not an optional thing. It really is not. And it's so weird when you watch these people and they just try to tell you things that they know that they shouldn't be saying out loud. It's really what it is. It really is. All right, let me give you a clip. This is a clip that I think you're going to find to be particularly interesting. There's a young man who is testifying. He's a very patriotic young man who's testifying about the United States of America, and he's talking all about what the rights are and what the American dream is and all this sort of stuff. And he runs up against, of all people, that's right, Jamie Raskin, your favorite leftist. And boy, this is really good.
1: This is so good. This kid holds his own. This kid's probably about 17 years old, 16, 17 years old, and he schools Jamie Raskin. All right, so give me cut number six, please, sir.
2: Is there anybody on the panel who thinks that we need a special law addressing any particular religious population, whether it's the Muslim, the Christian, the Jewish, the Hindu, the Mormon, or what have you? Or are we just saying that everybody should be held to secular law in America? And I'm happy to open it up to anybody. Mr. Hunter Lopez.
3: Thank you, Congressman, for the question. I think that you keep referring to a secular law. I think it's important to point out, I believe it was 56 of the 57 Declaration of Independence signers were Bible-believing, faith, church-attending Christians. I believe it was the first original 13 colonies that required a declaration of faith. So I'm not acknowledging
2: that. Wait a second. Now, you're traversing my territory now, Mr. Hunter Lopez. You brought it up. Are you aware that the Constitution of the United States does not establish a religion? It forbids the establishment of religion. Are you aware that it doesn't mention God?
3: So the Declaration of Independence mentions God four times. But what I was going to say—
2: Is the Declaration of Independence law?
3: So Declaration of Independence was declaring our independence from the tyranny of England.
2: Yeah.
3: But
2: the
3: what I was trying to finish
2: is
3: that I'm not suggesting that we need to go back to taking tests or saying that you have to acknowledge—
2: By the way, do you know that Thomas Jefferson was denounced as an infidel who wrote the Declaration of Independence? Because he didn't believe in the establishment of religion, and he and Madison were emphatic about separating church and state. That's the whole glory of our constitutional design in our history, that they rebelled against centuries of religious warfare between the Catholics and the Protestants, and witchcraft trials, Inquisition, Holy Crusades. America proclaimed the separation of church and state. What Thomas Jefferson described in his famous letter to the Danbury Baptists as a wall of separation.
3: That was a letter, not a law.
2: Okay, so your position is that America is a theocracy?
3: You didn't let me finish my original statement, and I understand you have limited time, but what I was going to say is I'm not suggesting we need to go back to anything that's in writing, but what I am saying is we need to acknowledge—
2: Well, I think we should go back to something in writing. I think we should go back to the First Amendment.
3: Oh, yes, the Constitution,
2: yes,
3: obviously. But what I'm saying is that, you know, how I said original colonies were requiring declaration of faith to run for office. I'm not saying we have—
2: That's
3: to
2: why
3: go back
2: we have a First Amendment.
3: But what I'm saying is that we do—
2: That's precisely why Jefferson wrote it.
3: We do need to acknowledge our Christian heritage in America. That's what I'm trying to—
2: You can acknowledge whatever heritage you want, but you can't impose an establishment of religion on other people. That's the greatness.
3: I'm not suggesting that at all. I'm just saying we need to acknowledge our heritage. That's what I'm saying.
2: Hey, well, everybody can acknowledge their own heritage. Do you agree with that?
3: American heritage, not just any heritage, is what I'm saying.
2: Oh, you don't think that you're allowed to acknowledge your Christian heritage or your Jewish heritage or your Muslim heritage?
3: I'm saying you members of Congress need to acknowledge—
1: ladies and gentlemen. Ladies and gentlemen. I mean, that's a guy who's got a bright future down the road. This young man, he stood there with— I mean, Raskin is not a nice person to some people, you know. And he's lost a little bit of his fastball, but that kid was unbelievable. And I know he's a man, Mr. Lopez. But for goodness sakes, that's got to give you a feeling of some kind of feeling. I'm Brett Witterbull. We're here live. We're spending time at the St. Philip Neri Church Italian Festival. It is incredible. The food, I can smell it. It's smelling delicious. It's going to be great. It's going to be so good. You got to come out and see us. We are right in the parking lot. You can come on up and say howdy. You can come up and say hello. You can come up and say, hey, I love WBT. That's what we love to hear. It's a real pleasure to be with you. Let's head on over to Pam the Jam Warner. What's it looking like on the roads, Pam? What's happening?
14: All right. Thanks, Brett. And we did pick up and get a bit more traction going on in the roadways, more so in the drive times than in the wrecks checking in. So starting off over on 77 southbound from 277 east through to West Woodlawn, traffic flows there just under 20. Now on the northbound side here between Archdale and 45 inner, those are just trending in under 15. We've got 45 on the inner side from South Tryon Street through to West Boulevard. Right now between 15 and 30 for that stretch. Of course, Gaston County checking in with the heaviest here with that accident over on I-85 southbound. Now it's Sam Wilson Road, exit 29, backing everything up to Mulberry Church Road, and those are trickling in under 15 for the meantime. And Brookshire Boulevard on the northbound side, struggling here between Mountain Island, Brook Lane, and the 485 Interloop. Top speed there is about 11 miles per hour. 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I'm Pam the Jam Warner, WBT Traffic.
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14: And your WBT forecast is still calling for clear skies this evening with a low of 47. As for right now here in the Queen City, we're at 73 degrees. 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
1: Welcome back. It's the Brent Winterbull Show. It is great to be with you as we broadcast live here from the incredible Italian festival here in Fort Mill. Come on down. We're on Munn Road. We got a bunch of people who are starting to show up, and a lot of good stuff here. And we are very, very excited for all that is going to be coming. Our telephone number, if you want to call, 704-570-1079. And, of course, if you want to reach out, you can reach out in a lot of different ways. We got a lot of feedback off of Mr. Lopez. Mr. Lopez was definitely celebrated here. He said, Brett, you can know that they're lying. That's what politicians do. Yes, that is true indeed. Yeshua says a whole bunch of hearts and a whole bunch of clapping for him going square to square with the Jamie Raskin. And then we've got some other folk. We have a person saying, bring that kid to North Carolina and run for governor. Christian heritage, very important to acknowledge. Yeah, you know, it's funny. It seems to me, I mean, and maybe I'm wrong, but it seems to me that, you know, everybody gets to celebrate their heritage except for people who don't get to celebrate their heritage. And that's kind of a thing. I think pretty much everybody understands, at least as far as I'm concerned, how this is supposed to be moving and going and all this stuff. And so I'm just telling you, this is a very interesting time. Is Michael still on the hold here? Is he still there or is he gone? Let me talk to Michael on Michael, go ahead, please.
7: Hello, can you hear me?
1: Yes, I can.
7: Yes?
1: Yes.
7: Okay, thank you so much for taking my call. I was calling regarding your perspective on the Alberta situation.
1: Yes.
7: Myself, my wife, and my young daughter moved from Alberta to North Carolina.
1: Wow.
7: Approximately 25 years ago, 28 years ago.
1: Oh,
7: so,
1: wow.
7: You know, I sort of have a pretty good perspective on Alberta. And I'm also a dual citizen, so I also have, you know, that perspective. You were saying that you thought that the Albertans may be more amenable to joining the United States. I would think they'd be more for an autonomous, close relationship with the United States, rather than being a U.S. state. I don't think the people of Alberta are looking so much to join the United States as they are to leave Canada, because the situation was almost untenable when we left, and it's just gotten worse over the last 30 years.
1: So one of the things that people talk about a lot, and I'm very curious for your perspective on this. So would you be willing, not to necessarily maybe absorb them into the United States, but to have like a free trade kind of agreement where they can come in to shop or to get their things that they need to do, and they can trade and we can trade with them as well? Is that a better approach where you get the benefits but you don't have all the heavy duty stuff that comes with that?
7: Absolutely. I think that's exactly what Albertans would want. They'd want cross-border free trade agreement. I think they'd want to be able to conduct businesses easily within the United States. Export, say, example, they have a pretty large cattle industry, which is, again, if Alberta had a sort of free trade agreement, they would maybe have it USDA inspected in Alberta, quickly shipped to the United States, so they have access to U.S. markets. And the same thing, though, with the U.S. Dairy products are almost non-existent in Canada from the United States because of dairy boards and federal regulations. So Alberta, I think, and I'm speaking from many of them, would want that communique or that agreement to go both ways, like in a U.S. Alberta free trade agreement. So I think they'd be real amenable to that, because Albertans as well, you had mentioned the socialism, they are probably the most right-wing individuals in all of Canada.
1: Sure,
7: no doubt.
1: Sure.
7: In fact, you know, my wife and I are pretty right-wing, so, you know. it's just a fact of life. So, and I know our old neighbors and so on, you know, they always were very, very pro-U.S.
1: Right.
7: Even over Canada. So,
1: right.
7: You have individuals, I think, that are very, I think, amenable to free market economies. But mm-hmm. you got to remember their healthcare system is a socialistic system.
1: Yes, it is. And that yes, it is.
7: Very hard to integrate into the U.S. System.
1: That's right.
7: I'm in healthcare. My wife is in healthcare. Mm-hmm. It's not something you could actually put together.
1: Sure.
7: That being said, I think Alberta would love the freedom to say, I'm going to throw away the Canadian rules so that we can give a fair and equitable and accountable yeah. system for See? Our citizens of Alberta.
1: That is great. That is so good. And I appreciate the analysis that you've given us. And please don't be a stranger, because I love talking about all of this. And I think it's going to be, I think it's a pretty incredible conversation that we got to have. Thanks so much. It's great to talk to you. Let's head on over to my good friend Keith Young and get a look at the news out there. What's going on?
12: Thanks, Brent. Mecklenburg County's proposed budget is out today. County commissioners heard from the county budget director this morning.
9: There is no change recommended in the tax rate, which would remain at 49.27 cents for every $100 of assessed valuation.
12: That's County Budget Director Adrian Cox. No property tax for Mecklenburg County. The budget does have a small pay hike for county workers.
9: The budget provides a minimal livable wage for county employees of $25.53 an hour.
12: The budget proposal does give Charlotte-Mecklenburg schools everything they're asking for, $691 million from the county. The county also proposing more money for Medic, and $10 million to improve county parks. Now it's up to the county commission to decide if they will change this proposal or will approve it as is, the proposed county budget being released after a separate proposed budget for the city of Charlotte, which does include a tax hike. Over in Gastonia, Gaston County Commissioners approving the county school district's budget last night. Gaston County Schools will get just over $35 million from the county. That's less than they say they need, according to the school district. And they say layoffs are on the way there.
10: The district already plans to eliminate 174 positions ahead of the next school year, despite emergency funding from the county. More layoffs are likely if more funding isn't approved. Superintendent Morgan Houchard says it needs the money for more than just teacher salaries.
11: It's those services that local dollars help support, because we do everything in schools.
12: That report from Shakira Speaks of Queen City News. As President Trump's summit in Beijing continues, Chinese President Xi Jinping says if the U.S. continues to support Taiwan, the relationship between the two nations may be in jeopardy.
13: Now we know what Xi wants out of this big summit here in Beijing. We know what President Trump wants, for the Chinese to open China up for American businesses. She wants the U.S. just to get out of the way if he decides to move on Taiwan. This is from the official Chinese readout of the Xi-Trump private meeting. Taiwan independence and cross-strait peace are as irreconcilable as fire and water. Safeguarding peace and stability across the Taiwan Strait is the biggest common denominator between China and the U.S. The U.S. side must exercise extra caution in handling the Taiwan question.
12: That report from Peter Ducey in Beijing. President Xi told Trump that China will not sell weapons to Iran and allegedly agreed that the Strait of Hormuz should remain open. Charlotte's FM News Talk, 107.9 FM WBT. Let's take a look at traffic. Here's Pam.
14: All right. Thanks, Keith. And traffic is still booming here on the roadways. It really started to pick up in that 3 p.m. hour. What we're looking at now is over in Brookshire Boulevard in the northbound direction here between a Mountain Island Brook Lane and 45 Interloop. Still traffic flows trudging in under 10 miles per hour over in Gaston County, I-85 southbound. They're pretty deep in the red here due to that accident over at Sam Wilson Road, exit 29, bringing you all the way back to Billy Graham Parkway. South of those traffic flows there between 12 and 14 miles miles per hour. That's as fast as they're going at the moment. 77 over on the northbound side. Here between Archdale and Westinghouse, those are right around 16. And I do want to go ahead and take a look on the 277. This is going to be here on the northbound side. Traffic is slow right from the ramp from US 74 East and through to South Boulevard. Those are dipping under 20. But anything from the East 12th Street up to 77 South, just moving along under 30, 35. And one more here over in the Independence area here in the eastbound direction. They've got an accident over at Briar Creek. It's going to bring you back to Charlottetown Avenue. And those are under 10 as well. 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I'm Pam the Jam Warner, WBT Traffic.
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15: Summertime gives us a preview this weekend with some 90s and record high temps on the table early next week, Sunday and Monday. It's comfortably cool tonight, though. North winds, low humidity, below average temps at 47 degrees tonight. Tomorrow, sunshine, 78. Here comes the mid-80s on Saturday and low 90s with sunshine on Sunday. I'm meteorologist Scott Laurie Moore on Charlotte's FM News Talk, 107.9 WBT.
12: Clear sky, 73 in uptown Charlotte right now. 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I'm Keith Young, WBT News.
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1: And welcome back. It's the Brett Whittable Show. It is great to be here. We are live at the St. Philip Neri Italian Festival in beautiful Fort Mill. And I've got somebody who I'm so happy to have. I always love talking to him. He is Carson Luger, and he is on the mic with me now. How you doing, buddy?
2: I'm doing well, Brett. Thanks for being here.
1: You know, we got this big festival going. I mean, this is going to be incredible. I don't know which way to look, taste, whatever, what we're doing. I mean, break this down for us here.
2: Well, whichever way you look is probably in the right direction, because we've got it all. We got live music. We got wine tasting coming up at 5 o'clock. We got a Moore artist has a wonderful beer garden, opens up in just about a half an hour. Our food line is ready to go. They're starting to serve food. What kind of food do you have in front of you right now, Brett?
1: So I'm gonna tell you right now
2: what I bring you.
1: I'm opening this up, right? There's the click. I got right here, I got, is that ziti?
2: You got a ziti.
1: I got ziti.
2: Well, I got you a lasagna.
1: I got me a lasagna. I got me a delicious, unbelievable, gigantic meatballs.
2: Yeah.
1: Two.
2: They're almost 16 ounces. They're like a pound practically.
1: I mean, I'm trying to.
2: Looks like meatloaf.
1: You know what? I should have brought one of those little things where you put it on there and you go, oh, wow, look at the weight in that thing.
2: Yeah,
1: that is unbelievable.
2: It's hard to tell the listeners because they can't see it. When we take it on TV, you can see the smell.
1: And the smell is, I mean, I wish we have to have smell.
2: It's permeating throughout the entire parking lot and the whole fairgrounds and everything.
1: It is. And look, this is such a great,
2: I gotta say, I think you might fall asleep.
1: Me?
2: if you
1: well, I will. Oh, food coma? Yeah, food coma right there. I already took off like half of this one, and the difficulty is, I only have little short breaks, so this is gorgeous. I mean, honestly, gorgeous. We got pizzas that are getting handled.
2: Hey,
1: I mean, you
2: all
1: got
2: of
1: all
2: our
1: kinds
2: pizzas
1: of stuff
2: handled by Fratelli's,
1: oh,
2: which you know is an excellent
1: Joe Coutone's
2: Italian restaurant in Baxter Village, right about a mile from here.
1: What
2: so they help
1: good,
2: us
1: man
2: out with our pizzas. They do such a good job. Our sausages are sponsored by the Peach Stand.
1: Oh,
2: they've
1: wow
2: stepped up and helped us with our sausages, but our eggplant parmesan,
1: oh,
2: that's why people come back every year.
1: Dynamite.
2: That's the go-to. That's all made in-house.
1: Mm-hmm.
2: Our lasagnas, our ziti's, our meatballs, mm-hmm, all made by the parishioners here at St. Philip Neri in Fort Mill.
1: And that's the love you get from that.
2: Yeah,
1: I mean, this is not like industrial grade. This is the loving
2: kind of
1: thing.
2: Homemade. 29 years we've been using these recipes. This
1: wow
2: is our 29th annual Italian festival.
1: It's like your grandma made it. It's like all of the best that you could want.
2: Yeah,
1: I mean,
2: it's great
1: incredible
2: stuff.
1: Talk a little bit about, you know, we you're going to be having some incredible stuff here. People can get themselves involved. We've got the kids. We got the cannoli run. We've got, what else do we have? We have the
2: live music.
1: Live music.
2: We got James Delco coming on tonight at 7 o'clock. He's an awesome.
1: Awesome.
2: He has a band now, but he does amazing things with the guitar. Tomorrow
1: yep
2: night we've got Tide Brothers are coming in, and
1: mm-hmm
2: they're a full band, and they do a lot of 80s, 90s covers. And then on Saturday night, mm-hmm, our big headliner is Hey Ladies, and they cover all 80s music.
1: Mm-hmm.
2: They do a fantastic job. We have about 10 live acts,
1: mm-hmm,
2: so there's a lot to see, a lot to do. We've got a Cornhole tournament.
1: That's right.
2: Cornhole
1: that's a good
2: tournament
1: one. That's good.
2: And then we just have that huge kid zone over there with all kinds of rides, inflatables, games. Yeah, that really helps get everyone
1: mm-hmm
2: involved.
1: And great vendors that are going to be coming in here, and
2: over 60
1: artisans
2: vendors.
1: Artisans and
2: this is,
1: I mean,
2: one of our best years for vendors.
1: Really good.
2: And, it's not like chiropractors and people selling gutters.
1: Yeah.
2: No,
1: I get it.
2: No, they're selling jewelries and
1: yep
2: homemade crafts and
1: that's
2: woodworking.
1: Right. That's right.
2: Pucker Butt.
1: Outstanding
2: Pucker Butt
1: stuff.
2: Pepper Company,
1: mm-hmm,
2: the world famous Carolina Reaper pepper.
1: Mm-hmm.
2: They're a huge sponsor of ours. They do so much for our church. They have a big tent here. He sells all of his products and does a great job. And Ed Curry, he helped us jar
1: the
2: pasta sauce this
1: ouch
2: year, and now we're selling that.
1: Are you kidding?
2: Yeah, man.
1: That's fantastic.
2: Yep. So we're jarring pepper. We're jarring our marinara sauce.
1: Mm-hmm.
2: And it's just been great. It's a great year.
1: There's also I know
2: this is the guy in charge of entertainment right here, Tim O'Brien. He's a diehard
1: O'Brien
2: listener of yours.
1: Hey, good to see you, Tim. How are you? He's trying to hide out here.
3: Both of you guys. I was in my car. And I'm like, this car's
2: thinks I'm following.
1: So this guy came up to us because he heard Carson talking about all. By the way, you do great stuff because you have veterans people around and all this sort of stuff. I mean, it's really incredible.
2: Oh, absolutely. We got a lot of veterans just within our church,
1: yes,
2: but also within the Knights of Columbus.
1: Absolutely.
2: So they're the strong right arm of the church. I'm a member of the Knights of Columbus, mm-hmm, and that organization does so much to support our veterans and even active military.
1: And I also got to tell the audience, you have these incredible auctions that are happening too.
2: We have an outstanding silent auction, mm-hmm, where you can find some really good bourbon.
1: Oof.
2: And then we have a live auction as well, where there's always good deals, and
1: great
2: you can come
1: stuff
2: away with braces for your kids for $1,000.
1: Fantastic. All right, Carson Luger.
2: Man.
1: What do you want to say to the people listening all around the area? What do they have to do?
2: This is just a festival of joy and laughter.
1: Yep.
2: St. Philip Neri was the patron saint of joy and laughter,
1: yep,
2: and we celebrate that feast every May, mm-hmm, in the Catholic Church. And that is what this festival has been doing for 29 years, is spreading that joy and laughter throughout the community of Fort Mill. And it's been great, and we're so blessed.
1: And we're so blessed to have you here, man. Thank you so much for letting us broadcast today, and it's really great to be with you, man.
2: Awesome. Appreciate you being here, Brett, and everything you do for our church. Thank you.
1: Hey, absolutely. It's my pleasure. And come on down. This food, I'm telling you, this food is amazing food. It is beautiful. It is tasty. It is everything you want, like your grandmother made it back in the old days in the old country.
2: That's right.
1: You know, that's what it is. So
2: it's right across the street from the Fort Mill High School on Munn Road.
1: That's
2: can't
1: it
2: miss it.
1: Carson Luger, thanks
2: all
1: so
2: right,
1: much,
2: Brett,
1: man. Appreciate
2: thanks
1: you.
2: Enjoy the food.
1: Absolutely, we will.
2: You.
1: All right, let's head on over to Pam the Jam Warner, get a look at the roads. What's going on, Pam?
14: All right, thanks, Brad, and roadway.

0: out over at Sam Wilson Road, exit 29, pushing traffic flows all the way back now to Tuckasegee. Top speed in that area is honestly only 12 miles per hour. It just seems to be getting slower and slower. Now, if you're headed out there over on the northbound side, here at exit 23, we've got our shoulder blocked for a wreck. These drive times are seemingly coming together a lot better. It is still backed up to East Ozark Avenue, however, between 25 and 30, so not struggling as much as the other side. Now, here over in 45 inner, you're going to see traffic slowing between South Tryon and Arrowwood Road, where they dip under 15 for that stretch. And we do also have a stalled vehicle here, Sharon Amity Road, northbound at Woodlark Lane. You'll see some slowdowns on the immediate approach. And at Providence Road in the southbound side, here from Knob Oak Lane back to Portland Avenue, those are also just under 15. So lots of slow and go areas. 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I'm Pam the Jam Warner, WBT Traffic.
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0: And your WBT forecast is still calling for clear skies this evening with a low of 47. As for right now here in the Queen City, still at 73 degrees. 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
4: It's the Brett Winterbull Show. Good to be with you. Great to be with you on a beautiful afternoon here in America. I mean, I'm just so excited about our possibilities. You ever just sit back and think about your possibilities? The possibilities are incredible. I got a question. Who was the guy that was the young man who testified before Congress, and he'd like me to get his Instagram account? I will do that. I will do that before the end of the show, I promise. And then I've got from, let's see here, from Carl. Is this Carl, Carl? Is this Carl from the other night? I don't know. Brett, I'm half Italian. From what I remember, having one of those meatballs a few years ago, which just like my Italian grandmother's used to make, Carl in Fort Mill. Yeah, that's Carl. Different Carl. Okay, thank you for that clarification. And what else do we have here? Brett, do we know... We know they're lying. That's what politicians do. Yes, that is true. That is, the politicians are going to lie. They're going to tell you what you want to know, and then they're going to just, you know, sit back there and then just try to get you going down the road. You know what I'm saying? That is really what this is about. One of the things that that I think is interesting at this stage of the game is you now have a situation where President Trump went and gave a massive speech. I mean, a massively big, huge speech at the celebration with the Xi Jinping guy. And so what he did was unbelievable. He did this whole history of the connections between us and obviously China. And one of the things that he delved in on, which I thought was really interesting, was the discussion of building the railroads. Now, you know, one of the things that people don't, I don't think that they recognize these folks enough, right, was the building of the railroads. When you think about going across from the East Coast to the West Coast, and the ability to go out there and build that sort of stuff, and you had people who were losing their lives, that was incredibly dangerous. Some of them were in terrible condition. I mean, you think about this. I think that President Trump, when he comes back to the United States, right, when he comes back, because he's only going to be there for a couple of days. By the way, there's going to be a Hannity interview tonight that you can hear him talking about the president. And one of the things that I think is going to be interesting is he should acknowledge and he should celebrate the 250, especially for the railroads, about the railroads being built, because only the folks who understood the incredible change that took place, you know, you sit back there and you look at this and you say, okay, you had to hit every line, every rail, every bit of that manually. Like, imagine that. You're talking about, I don't know, what is it, like 4,000, it's not 4,000 miles, it's like 3,080 miles, right? But you have to do that every way, in every possible way. So when I grew up in West Texas, one of the things that we had was, we had the different places that you could get to. So you'd have Oregon Street. Well, Oregon Street would be the run to get up to Oregon, right? You would see all of these sorts of things like that. All of that had to be cut out. And I understand, you know, there's all these people that like to just run around and say, you're imperialistic, we're all imperialistic, we don't deserve to have this kind of land, we don't deserve this, we don't deserve that, you know, that kind of sort of song and story, right? But the reality is, could you imagine if we never built the railroads? Could you imagine if we never built the highways? If we never built those traces, those runs to get into different parts of the country? Were people mistreated? Absolutely, no doubt about it. But I do believe that those people who are now, you know, well and gone, right? These are all people who have not had to do that kind of labor. But it would be a sin to not acknowledge that sort of approach. America was made by a number of different people. Americans were built by a number of different people from different places and different things. And the reality is, we should be proud for everybody that helped to do this in our country. We should be proud of the indigenous peoples who were here, right? The Indians. We should be thankful for the explorers that came up into what would be the United States, coming up from Spain and Mexico and all of this sort of stuff. We should be proud that we were able to purchase Seward's Folly. We should be proud for being able to take the piece of Alaska that we took. We should be proud for all of that. It's not always pretty. It's not always glamorous. In many ways, it's brutal. It's tough. It's awful. And the only thing that we can do 250 years down the road, right where we are now, the only thing we can do is say a prayer of thank you for these people who sacrificed, the slaves, the people who were not indigenous, the people who were indigenous, the people who were not going to be treated the way they should have been treated, but we certainly try to aspire to make it better, to make sure that people have opportunity in the United States of America. That's the important message that we should always carry with us. America wasn't necessarily just born. America was made. You don't see that out in the European Union and stuff like that. They come up on you and they take your stuff. They confiscate your stuff. They do all that sort of stuff. And the reality is, freedom does not come freely. It takes work. It takes the effort. It takes the ability to understand that this country is not perfect, but this country has the opportunity to perfect itself every single day as long as we have patriots among us. And that's the thing we should always remember. If we don't, we're lost. And the next 250 years will potentially be the last. I'm not ready for that. I'm ready for us. I'm ready for you. I'm ready to celebrate, and we should celebrate every single day that your foot hits the floor, and you should talk to your kids about how great we have this because of the men and the women who built this country all along the way. And I'm just telling you, folks, there is no substitute for the country of the United States of America. We are born, we are built, we are proud. And we are happy to be at the festival, at the Italian festival. Stick around. We got another great hour straight ahead. The food is start coming out. Ooh-wee, I can't wait. Stick around. We got a great show. Back after this.

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2: Good afternoon. I'm Keith Young in the WBT News Center. Well, if you think things are getting more crowded around here, some new numbers released by the Census Bureau today prove it.
3: Among cities with 20,000 or more residents, the top five fastest growing by percentage last year are all in Texas. One near Houston, four near Dallas, including Salina City at the top of the list. Its population went up 24.6%. There's a pattern of mid-sized cities growing faster than the major cities nearby. New York City, for example, shrank by around 12,000 people, but four suburbs are among the country's 200 fastest-growing places by percentage. Charlotte, North Carolina, had the highest actual population growth, up around 21,000 people. Austin, Texas, becomes the 12th U.S. city with more than a million people. Chris Foster, Fox News.
2: That census report also cites Fort Mill and York in South Carolina as two of the fastest growing towns in the country. It says Fort Mill has added nearly 39,000 new residents since 2020. Charlotte's FM News Talk, 107.9 FM WBT. 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Here's Pam.
4: All right. Thanks, Keith. And it has been pretty heavy out here on the roadways. Let's go with those drive times because that's what's seeing red. And you probably are, too. Here in Gaston County, I-85 southbound from Sam Wilson Road, exit 29, backing you all the way up to Billy Graham Parkway on the southbound side. Top speed in the area, still 12 miles per hour. I do want to check in over on 77 on the northbound side. We're going to see plenty of delays as well from Remount Road, stretching all the way back to Westinghouse. So those are right around 15 to 20. Going to see the same situation over on the northbound side here. It looks like from the north and the southbound side, those are going to be from the West Moorhead through to Clanton, about 10 to 25 there as well. Here over the Providence Road in the southbound direction, they've got a lot of red going on. Portland Avenue straight on through to Knob Oak Lane between 12 and 20. Also a stalled vehicle causing delays. Sharon Amity Road northbound at Woodlark Lane. 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I'm Pam the Jam Warner, WBT Traffic.
2: Paying taxes in Mecklenburg County this afternoon. The county manager out with a proposed budget for the new year. There's money for ambulances, a new library, and for parks.
5: There is $2.7 million increase of county funding on an ongoing basis to support MEDIC. The budget includes 24 new positions and operating for the new main library. The recommended budget also allocates $10.2 million for park capital reinvestments.
2: Those comments from County Budget Director Adrian Cox. The good news, no tax increase in the county. Other highlights, county workers will now be paid at least $25 an hour, and the school system gets all the money it's asking for from the county. That's $691 million. Now it's up to the county commission to approve that budget or make changes before the final approval date. The proposed county budget coming on the heels of a $4.5 billion budget proposal for the city of Charlotte, which does include a tax hike of less than 2 cents. The Charlotte City Council will meet on May 18th to talk about adjustments to that plan. Final adoption is set for June the 8th. And at City Hall, there's controversy over the selection of an interim mayor for the city.
6: My bias comes from the fact that a black woman had the position for 5 terms. And in this critical time, why would we replace the black outgoing mayor with a white person? That simple.
7: NAACP Charlotte-Mecklenburg Chapter President Corinne Mack refusing to walk back her comments in this Facebook post from Monday. Mack wrote that it is, quote, seriously disturbing for white folks to be lobbying to be Charlotte's interim mayor. City Council is currently searching for someone to serve out the remainder of Vi Lyles' term, who is set to resign at the end of June. In an interview with Queen City News on Wednesday, Mack argued recent rulings on voting rights and redistricting efforts are evidence of black representation being undermined and stripped, and that voters in Charlotte have been intentional about having black representation.
6: And my question to the white folks who are up in arms and outraged, are they outraged about the fact that black representation is under attack? The outrage about the gerrymandering that's happening all over this country.
8: Martin Luther King is rolling over in his grave thinking about, you know, hearing something like what was said today in that post.
7: Abdul Ali, the vice chair for the 12th Congressional Republican Party, rejected Mack's argument, saying it's antithetical to the original mission of the NAACP.
8: I think it's ridiculous because we're not talking about black people not being able to vote. We're not talking about black people not being able to run for office. If that were the case in any law that came out, whether it was done by the Trump administration or Republicans in any state, I'd stand with her against that. But that's not what we're talking about.
7: The search for interim mayor, meanwhile, is still in its early stages, but council has said they want Lyles's replacement ready in time for her June 30th resignation. Former Mayor Jennifer Roberts has already expressed an interest in the position.
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9: Clear sky tonight. Temperatures dipping down into the 40s. North winds breezy, and that lower humidity feels good again tonight. It changes, though, for tomorrow and into the weekend, with summertime making an appearance this weekend in Charlotte. By Sunday, we're talking some low 90s in the forecast. I'm meteorologist Scott Laurie. 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
2: 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Wall Street, the Dow closed up 370 points this afternoon, the S&P up 57, and the NASDAQ closed up 233 points. 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Here's Jim Zocchi.
11: Second major golf tournament of the year, the PGA Championship, is in progress in Philadelphia. Keep it here for updates throughout the day. NFL schedule announcement coming up tonight for the entire regular season. Panthers reportedly will open at home versus the Chicago Bears. Green Bay Packers will play the LA Rams on a Wednesday before Thanksgiving. Miami Dolphins agree to a four-year contract extension worth $64 million with running back Devin Achan. No NBA playoff games tonight. Charlotte Knights continue their homestand versus the Norfolk Tides coming up again this evening. Jim Zocchi, WBT Sports.
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12: Give me fuel, give me fire, give me that which I desire. Ooh.
10: Welcome back. It's the Brett Witterbull Show. It is great to be with you, having a great time today. We're sitting outside outside of St. Philip Neri Catholic Church over here in Fort Mill, just across the street from Fort Mill High School on Munn Road. And the folks are, I'm seeing a lot of happy folks eating a whole lot of happy food. And you should be down here. Hang out. We're coming up to 5 o'clock. We are at 5 o'clock right now, and I'm telling you, this is now when folks are going to be really, really about it. So come on down, say hello. We're meeting all new friends. It's absolutely great. All these folks who come walking up to us and they say, "Hey, we listen to WBT all day. We listen to Beth. We listen to Bo. We listen to Vince. We listen to Pete Callender, Brett Witterbull, Breaking Brett Jensen, TJ Ritchie, and of course, don't forget Nori." And that's what's so cool. And everybody loves the station. Everybody's been patting us on the back and saluting us and all that sort of stuff. So it is really good to be with you, with so many great people. A lot of food, a lot of fun, and it's going to be great. So let me go back to a storyline that I think is really interesting. I haven't played this yet, but you can clearly see that Spencer Pratt, the guy who wants to take Karen Bass's job in California, in Los Angeles, this guy was asked to talk to the people at TMZ. And they tried to kind of trick him up, and he wasn't having any of it. I want you to hear this. It's a fairly long clip. We're not going to play the entirety of it, but you'll just get the sense of this. Cut number one, please.
13: The campaign ad certainly made it seem that you were living in that trailer. It was a high point of the commercial, but you're at the Hotel Bel Air. So kind of undo that for us.
14: No, to be clear, that is where, excuse me, that is where I live. That's where Karen Bass, Mayor Bass, burned down my house. That is where I will live until I have a new house. The Airstream is a temporary facility. A hotel is a temporary facility. Where my kids are in Santa Barbara right now is a temporary housing. This is where I live, as this is where they burned my house down. So this semantics or the nuance of this is the consequences of their failed leadership. And again, I don't live at the Hotel Bel Air. I don't live in the Airstream. I don't live in the Santa Barbara. I don't have a house. They burned it down. That is why I got into this race, because of these people that will burn your house down and act like it's no problem. So this idea that anyone's like, "Oh, he's at a hotel." I'm at a hotel because these psychopaths are messaging me every day they're going to kill me because Nithya Raman is calling me a fascist because I don't want people to have their kids next to drug addicts at the park or stepping in human poop when you get your matcha. I have common sense. That's not fascism. So these psychos here, I'm a fascist. And then they literally, like, if you'd like to see the death threats, I can send them all offline where people are like, "I'm going to hire people to kill you." So yes, unfortunately, now I have a security team, and they will not, even if I wanted to stay in the Airstream, would let me, because there's 360 unobstructed views since there's no houses. So you can literally snipe me out from any part from 300 yards away easily.
13: Spencer,
14: One sec. Not to mention the Airstream, it took over a month for LADWP to connect a wire for electricity to it, which was 3 days ago. It took weeks to get the water hooked up, which was yesterday. So for these people that want to focus on where I sleep at night, first off, I don't even sleep. I get 4 hours of sleep because I'm fighting these corrupt freaking politicians all day long. You want to see my phone hours? I'll screenshot it. It probably says 19 hours.
13: I hear what you're saying, and yeah, on the symbolism of your ad, that because of the fire, that you don't have a home, and I get that. But there's something to the point where you say in the ad, "This is where I live," while you're standing in front of a trailer. I think the reason that ad was so effective with voters is because you did draw this visual comparison of where the mayor lives, where Nithya Raman lives, and where you live. So you're showing where they live, and then you're saying, "This is where I live." Everyone saw that ad and thought, "Wow, Spencer Pratt has to live in that trailer because his house burned down."
14: I do, sir. But that is my house.
13: But for the last month and a half, you've been at the Bel Air Hotel.
14: I haven't been at the Bel Air Hotel for more than 6 days in the last month. This is all public,
13: right? But,
14: on
13: but that's
14: on my
13: where
14: dates.
13: But that's where you've been staying. I know you may not have actually been in it.
14: No, I've been in Santa Barbara where the LA Times reported where
10: I
14: want to
10: explain. I want to explain what's happening here, okay? So TMZ wanted to interview Spencer Pratt because Spencer Pratt is climbing very quickly up the ladder. And they're trying to knock him down because they are affected by him sitting there having to live in his Airstream. But he's getting death threats, so he has to live in different places now. He's got all these people saying, we're going to kill you, we're going to kill you, we're going to kill you. He said he's got 200-300 of these death threats that are coming in on him just because he's taken on Karen Bass. And so when you look at this scenario, TMZ, I understand what they're trying to do, right? They're trying to say, well, you don't really live in the RV. And he's saying the RV could be anywhere. The land is what we don't have anymore. We don't have our house anymore. We have none of that sort of stuff. And you know what I think? I think we're seeing the dawn of a new strategy, of a new political strategy. And here's what I think it is. I think this is now going to be like guerrilla sort of tactics where you're going to say, listen, we're not playing the old game that makes us not have any shot of anything. He's talking about real things like drug addicts, people that are dead on the streets. He's talking about his house that has been it's gone. His house has been completely burned. 7,000 houses were burned in that fire. 7,000 houses. And they can't rebuild them. And it's impossible. You can't pull the permits. They won't give you the permits. You know what people are doing? These folks from around the country and around the world are coming in and they're offering, hey, we'll give you $200,000. What if that was a $6 million plot? We're going to give you $200,000. You guys can start again someplace else. Go to New Mexico. Go to wherever. That's the problem. And this is a guy who's standing up to all of the power. And I admire the dude. I admire him. People try to make fun of him. People try to make fun of him because he was a reality star and all that sort of stuff. The guy didn't have a house. I feel bad for him. And that's got to be hard. Your thoughts. What do you think? Is he just whining and complaining? Or are you on board for this guy? Because if you want to change California, you got to change Los Angeles. I'm Brett Witterbull. Let's head on over to Pam the Jam Warner. I mean, Pam, you've been in Los Angeles, California.
4: I have, actually. Like.
10: I know, right? I'm saying it's a beautiful place, but the reality is, what do we see? We see decimation. It's terrible. It's so sad.
4: It used to
10: be so fun.
4: And I saw a lot of crazy while I was out there down on the Hollywood Strip. It was a lot of crazy.
10: We'll compare and contrast tomorrow.
4: Okay.
10: And how's it looking on the roads?
4: We'll do that with the roadways. We are seeing that most of your slowdowns are due to the drive times. We are going to see here 77 over on the southbound side. Between 277 East and the ramp from Billy Graham Parkway South, traffic flow is still between 15 and 25. Now on the northbound side of 77, also seeing the struggle bus here all the way in the red from Clanton Road straight on through to 485 outer. Those are mostly around 15 to 17. Now, Gaston County, they've been a big headache since earlier this afternoon. And while they did go ahead and clear that wreck over at Sam Wilson Road, exit 29 along I-85 southbound, but it is still backed up to Billy Graham Parkway South. Those are between 10 and 12 still at the same time. And let's go with one more here. We're still seeing reports of a stalled vehicle. Charity Amity Road northbound at Woodlark Lane. You might see some delays on the immediate approach, but otherwise moving out of the way. And Providence over in the southbound direction. And a full stretch between Portland Avenue and Knob Oak Lane. Those traffic flows hitting 16. 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I'm Pam the Jam Warner, WBT Traffic.
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4: And your WBT forecast is calling for clear skies this evening with a low of 47. Breezy winds coming in from the north, whipping up between 10 and 15 miles per hour. As for right now, we're still at 73 degrees here in the Queen City. 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
19: 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The reason we do is because of Marxism in the United States. 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
20: Y'all ready for this?
10: Welcome back. It's the Brett Winterbull Show. I was just talking to Benny from the Bronx. He was telling me about being in the Bronx. I got to go say hello to him and have a conversation. Nick, I may need you to, kind of officiate, if you know what I'm saying. Wink, nod, nod. I'm kidding. All right, let's go out on the phones and let me talk to... line number two, Matt. Matt, welcome to the program.
21: Hey, Brett. I called up... I wanted to talk about the end of yesterday, your last segment. I only catch the last hour of your show because my schedule at work changed a little bit. But you were talking about Helmet Head out there in California turning the penitentiaries into a Four Seasons resorts. And, you know, sit around and watch dirty movies and play video games all day. Okay. Yep. But what you said, as I was sitting here on hold, I'm listening to your story today about this guy who, you know, this incident going on with this Karen Bass stuff in California, it seems to me like you could have a whole separate show about the dysfunction of the state of California. It's nuts. Like, is it just like L.A. and San Francisco that's ruining the whole state, or what's going on out there?
10: No, it's, well, you have a whole bunch of people who have left the states, who have left that state. And one of the problems, the challenges they have there is this. They can't go and function in any kind of real way, because what has ended up happening is you've got people who you had a middle class. Well, what you have now is you have a very big underclass, right? A poor group, and you have a very, very elite sort of person in that way. And so the consequences of all this sort of stuff is just really incredible when you think about this. So when you hollow out, right, you hollow out the firefighters, you hollow out the middle class, and there's a problem. And so what they have decided to do, Karen Bass, Gavin Newsom, all that sort of stuff, what they have decided to do was they were going to just make everybody miserable. And I'm sorry, but that's really what they tried to do. And it's been very effective. And so that's the problem is they're trying to break the state of California, and they're doing a pretty good job of it, I think, at least. I mean, from what I read.
21: It sure sounds like it. It sounds like something from the Twilight Zone. You were talking yesterday about, you know, they're going to ease up and let everybody out of the death row system, and they're going to
10: There's no more death row. There's no more death row. Yep. Oh yeah.
21: Arts
10: oh,
21: and
10: yeah.
21: crafts and movie night yep. and all this stuff. Uh-huh. You know, I haven't kept a secret from you that in my younger years I was a multiple DWI offender in Pennsylvania, and in Pennsylvania the DWIs stack on top of each other. It's not like in some other states where if you get one 20 years ago and then get one tonight, that tonight's counts as your first one. They don't forget about any of them. So wow. Over the course of the first 30 years of my life, I racked up three of them. Well, they tried sending me to the DWI court originally and everything else, and the judge finally, he sent me upstate to state prison. And wow. When you're on the eastern side of the state of Pennsylvania, the first stop you go to is Graterford State Penitentiary, which is right outside of Philadelphia. Wow. When I crossed those walls and they were marching us down the hallway, I could see the guys down in the yard. There was a line of guys that looked mean as a box of rattlesnakes that all looked like they had a physique like Ric Flair. These guys had nothing to do but pump iron and sharpen toothbrush handles all day. And I said to myself, what did I get myself into? And then they shipped me off to another place, and then yet to another place. And that was 26 years ago, and I've never offended again. I didn't quit drinking, and I didn't quit driving. I just quit doing them both at the same time because I didn't like the experience. Now, if I went there and there was a swimming pool and a gym, and you know, I could watch movies and play video games, and
10: right,
21: I mean, you were talking about consequences and rules. There has to be rules. There has to be a rule that says,
10: sure,
21: that I have to wear pants when I go to work in the morning.
10: That's right.
21: I'm not
10: That's
21: allowed
10: right.
21: to drive 100 miles an hour down
10: That's right.
21: West Boulevard, or, you know, and it just, and then here it is today again, this crazy stuff about, and the guy's kind of right. I mean, their force mismanagement and their misallocation
10: yes.
21: of resources
10: yes.
21: is what caused all those disastrous fires.
10: Yes, yes, yes. And the reality is, somebody's got to explain to the entire country, as far as I'm concerned, and it should be Gavin Newsom, but he won't take responsibility. Why would you empty the reservoirs of hundreds of millions of gallons of water just a couple of weeks before this happens? To me, that feels like it is a purposefully done attack on the last remaining people who had a nice neighborhood, and that's what it feels like to me.
21: I got a quick question for you. I'm not going to hog up any more time. And I'll take your comment off the air. Great show. What is, if Gavin Newsom was to run for president of the United States, yeah. what possible record or accomplishment could he claim that would make him a good candidate to run the country?
10: There are plenty.
21: You
10: got it. Thanks so much. I appreciate you being out there. Great call there, Matt. There's the philosophy of next man up, right? He's been He's been a lieutenant governor. He's been the mayor of San Francisco. He's been the governor twice over. And so what? It's the biggest state in the union, or one of the biggest states in the union. And so, of course, he's obviously ready to go and do this kind of stuff. I don't understand him at all. I think he's an empty suit. I think he's not ready for prime time. And, you know, it's a real sad thing, because that state is gorgeous. And I'm sorry, but it is. I was never happier in my life when I was there, when I was in very young, and when I got out and came to Charlotte, because that is, it's untenable. And I know so many people who got stuck during COVID, and I know so many people who during that period of time in COVID, their kids changed for the worst. And I mean the worst. And these were good kids, young kids coming up. And during that COVID lockdown period, they went into a deep, deep, deep depression. And they've never been the same since. And it's very, very sad. You have to love your kids, but you also sometimes have to protect your kids. You also have to protect the people of the state, and not have a guy like Gavin Newsom have any kind of power in that regard. Let's head on out to my good friend, Anna. Anna. You know, you look so lovely there, Keith. And I mean, I didn't see you from behind. So, okay, here you are. Okay, Keith Young has got the update.
2: Thank you, Brett. Mandatory water restrictions in Charlotte. Starting tomorrow, Charlotte Water is implementing stage 2 mandatory restrictions due to the ongoing drought. That means that lawn and landscape irrigation is limited to 2 days per week. Odd number addresses on Tuesday and Saturday, even numbers on Wednesday and Sunday. Water only before 6 a.m. and after 6 p.m. And no car washing at home. Commercial car washes still okay. No filling of residential swimming pools. Mecklenburg County's proposed budget is out today. County commissioners heard from the county budget director this morning, who told them
5: there is no change recommended in the tax rate, which would remain at 49.27 cents for every $100 of assessed valuation.
2: That's County Budget Director Adrian Cox. So no property tax increase for Mecklenburg County. The budget has a small pay hike for county workers.
5: The budget provides a minimal livable wage for county employees of $25.53 an hour.
2: The budget proposes giving CMS everything they're asking for. That's $691 million from the county. The county also proposes more money for Medic and $10 million for improving county parks. Now it's up to the county commission to decide if they will change that proposal or approve it as is. The proposed county budget being released after a separate proposed budget for the city of Charlotte, which does include a tax hike. Police say it was two teenagers who died in a fiery accident on Westinghouse Boulevard in Charlotte. 17-year-old Adrian Melo Escobar and 17-year-old Asleti Herrera Ramirez died yesterday when the Ford Mustang they were in crossed the center line and hit a Camaro head-on yesterday evening. The driver of the Camaro was seriously injured. As President Trump's summit in Beijing continues, Chinese President Xi Jinping says if the U.S. continues to support Taiwan, the relationship between the two nations may be in jeopardy.
3: Now we know what Xi wants out of this big summit here in Beijing. We know what President Trump wants, for the Chinese to open China up for American businesses. Xi wants the U.S. just to get out of the way if he decides to move on Taiwan. This is from the official Chinese readout of the Xi-Trump private meeting. Taiwan independence and cross-strait peace are as irreconcilable as fire and water. Safeguarding peace and stability across the Taiwan Strait is the biggest common denominator between China and the U.S. The U.S. side must exercise extra caution in handling the Taiwan question.
2: That report from Peter Ducey in Beijing. New questions about FBI Director Kash Patel's behavior this evening. Government emails obtained by the Associated Press showing that the FBI director went on a VIP snorkel session last summer at the USS Arizona Memorial in Pearl Harbor. The FBI did not publicize the excursion or Patel's stop in Hawaii after official visits to Australia and New Zealand. with few exceptions. Snorkeling and diving are off limits around the USS Arizona. The battleship, now a military cemetery, reachable only by boat. It has stood as one of the nation's most hallowed sites since Japan bombed and sank the ship in 1941. A Navy spokesman confirming the outing, but he says the service is not able to track down who okayed it. Charlotte's FM News Talk, 107.9 FM WBT. Time to check traffic. Here's Pam.
4: All right. Thanks, Keith. And traffic still slowing down across the grid here. And even though Gaston County cleared up an earlier wreck at Sam Wilson Road along I-85 southbound, they are still struggling between Billy Grant Parkway South and the DMV Way Station. Top speed in that area is about 13 miles per hour. 77 here on the southbound side, also in the red from West Moorhead back to the ramp from Billy Grant Parkway South. Those are between 10 and 15. Also, the northbound side, pretty slow, but looks like they're starting to regain their footing. This one's going to drag you here from Clanton Road all the way through to 485 Outer Loop. Those are closer to about 18 miles per hour, getting closer to that 20 as well. 45 on the inner side, a bit of slow and go between 77 northbound ramp and West Boulevard. Those are between 12 and 22. And we do have a wreck here, Matthews Minhill Road eastbound over at Phillips Road. Traffic is going to be slow from Swaim Drive through to Hardis Lane. Those are currently at 15. 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I'm Pam the Jam Warner, WBT Traffic.
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9: Summertime gives us a preview this weekend with some 90s and record high temps on the table early next week, Sunday and Monday. It's comfortably cool tonight, though. North winds, low humidity, below average temps at 47 degrees tonight. Tomorrow, sunshine, 78. Here comes the mid-80s on Saturday and low 90s with sunshine on Sunday. I'm meteorologist Scott Laurier Moore in Charlotte's FM News Talk, 107.9 WBT.
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10: Welcome back. Welcome back to the great festival that we've got going on here in Fort Mill. We are at the church here, and I got to tell you something. I got a guy here who's a guy who's a real guy. He's a real guy who does real things, and that is, of course, Joe Cutrone. And he's joining us here. He's the owner of Fratelli Restaurant in Fort Mill.
25: That's right.
10: And I got a question for you.
25: Yes.
10: Because, you know, we've seen some ups and downs with the economy and things that are going on. We got the war over in Iran, and we got, you know, problems like that. But what are you optimistic about? What keeps you with that fire going? What is that?
25: Well, like I mentioned many times to a lot of but first of all, great to be with you.
10: Good to be with you.
25: What I'm hearing from my guests on many occasions is that they're optimistic, because they know that what we're dealing with is short term, mm-hmm. and that the benefits far outweigh the negatives, mm-hmm. and that's what I'm hearing from my guests.
10: Mm-hmm.
25: Now, you know, others may have different opinions, as we've all heard on some of the channels out there. But look, it's simple to me. Even when you boil it down, there's one issue. Are we all comfortable with Iran having a nuclear weapon?
10: That's a good point. I think most people are not. Maybe even a lot of people are not, and they don't want to necessarily say it.
25: Right.
10: Which is sad. Because 80 years ago, 90 years ago, we saw the menace coming up, right? Our grandparents, our great-grandparents saw that coming. And we had to fight a big, massive war in World War II.
25: That's right. And there was appeasement there. Mm-hmm. What happened? And if you think back, what mm-hmm. if you could eliminate that threat
10: right.
25: before it occurred? How many... 80, 90 million people through the wars, World War II especially.
10: Yep.
25: And not just the casualties of war, but mm-hmm. aftermath and mm-hmm. all that happened after, the psychological mm-hmm. part of it. And people who got sick,
10: right.
25: that you don't know about, that die later.
10: That's right.
25: And it's just, I think that what I'm hearing from my guests, a lot of folks that I've talk to mm-hmm. is they're optimistic,
10: and that's important, because if you lose the dream, if you feel like it's not working right, it's misery, right?
25: I mean,
10: you have to have those feet hit the floor and you just march forward, and
25: right.
10: I think that's, you know, we watched our generation of grandparents and stuff, like I said, and they had it much harder than us, nowadays. But at the same time, we also want to see, you know, young people coming up.
25: Well,
10: and
25: exactly.
10: we've got to make sure that we've got that group coming and understanding the sacrifices that have been made.
25: Exactly. And that's what you want to hear. Like, this newer generation, do they even know, a lot of folks, do they even remember 9/11?
10: Right.
25: And the aftermath? And I mean, my kids were little kids. They were, I think, kindergarten, and one was in preschool.
10: Right.
25: And I remember that mess, trying to go get them and find them.
10: So scary.
25: You know, we didn't know what was happening at that moment.
10: Right. So you were up in the Northeast. You came down here from the Northeast.
25: New Jersey, yeah.
10: Right? Okay. We have such great opportunity here. I heard a report earlier today. 39,000 people have moved into Fort Mill since 2020.
25: That's incredible.
10: So, which is great for the community, which is great for the church, which is great for all these folks.
25: Sure, it's exciting. All right, think about when I moved into Fort Mill, mm-hmm. there was one traffic light from the interstate all the way into TK.
10: Wow. One light.
25: And there was no light. It was a one lane road, you know, one going one way, the other way. And that was it going into TK. This was in the early 90s. Mm-hmm. And the growth has just exploded in the last 7-8 years. Mm-hmm. I'm amazed.
10: And everybody's seeing the beauty of all of this. I mean, whether it's Fort Mill, whether it's all the surrounding counties, and I mean, people are very, this is like the number one destination for people who want to get out of high tax states.
25: Sure. And it's exciting to see the growth. You know, you have to manage growth.
10: Right.
25: And that's some of the growing pains that we're dealing with right now, mm-hmm. with traffic and mm-hmm. whatnot. But once it's done, I think it's going to be much, much better in the area. But I am, to answer your question, I'm getting a lot of optimism. Mm-hmm. A lot.

0: Overcomplicated.
1: So they got to come to you.
0: Less is more.
1: They got to come to you, right. The expert.
0: Well, you know, you've been in a few times.
1: So yes, I have. Yes,
0: and your guests are now bringing guests.
1: Oh my gosh! You
0: so
1: see
0: that's,
1: this?
0: That's great. That's how you grow a business.
1: And I
0: appreciate
1: you. You still got the fire in the belly?
0: Yeah.
1: Good.
0: I love what I do. If you asked me a couple of years ago, maybe mm-hmm. not. Mm-hmm. When you have some disincentives going on.
1: Yeah, for sure.
0: Then now there's a new fervor, uh-huh. and it's good. It's good. When Rush would talk about being in the arena, you look forward to times like this.
1: Yeah, for sure.
0: When you can grow.
1: Oh, absolutely. Joe Crotone, thanks so much for being here, man.
0: Thank you, Brett.
1: It's a pleasure to hang out with you.
0: Always a pleasure.
1: I'm going to come and ask you for your recipes, but you're not going to give them to me. All right, I appreciate you, man. Thanks so much.
0: Take care.
1: God bless you.
0: Bye.
1: All right, let's head on over to Pam, the Jam Warner, and see what the roads look like.
2: All right. Well, they are looking a bit messy, as they have been since about 3 o'clock this afternoon. We're kind of in the thick of it right now, but it should start clearing out at least in the next 30 minutes. And Gaston County is still going strong, though. They are definitely on the radar today. I-85 is southbound like we've never hated before. Not only did they clear that accident over at Sam Wilson Road exit 29, but traffic is still in the red. We're deep here between Billy Graham Parkway South all the way through to Sam Wilson Road. Those traffic flows really steady. Under 12 miles per hour. That's what's getting you, is the fact that they're absolutely dragging. Now, 85 on the northbound side, a little further out, this time on the other side between Jeff Adams Drive and Brookshire Boulevard. Those are going to trend between 15 and 20, so not as heavy, but definitely still slow. 77 on the southbound side between West Moorhead and Billy Graham Parkway South. Those are going to trend between 12 and 15. We got 277 on the northbound side, not only with some slow ramp traffic there at I-77, but also backed up to Charlottetown Avenue. Under 15 for that stretch, and 277 on the southbound side where it does intersect with 277 East, East 11th Street, US 74 East, and Church Street, all below 12. 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I'm Pam the Jam Warner, WBT Traffic.
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2: And your WBT forecast is still calling for clear skies this evening with a low of 47. Those winds coming in from the north, whipping up between 10 and 15 miles per hour. We are at 74 degrees here in the Queen City, Gastonia, and Rock Hill. 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
14: And welcome back. It's the Brent Winterbull Show. It is great to be with you. Talking to so many new friends, this is so cool. I mean, just talking to so many new friends that are here at the festival. By the way, we are at the St. Philip Neri Italian Festival. And so many great people. You know what's really awesome? We have people that have been here before, and they come by and they say hello. And then we have new people who are talking to us about how great they love the station. Our station is just so good. And we've got this incredible talent of people like Nick. We got Pam. We got we got all the best sort of people that want to hear from people. And you know what I like? I've been on different stations where it's a loud yelling and screaming fight and all that sort of stuff. Keith Young is amazing. Anna Erickson's amazing. But what happens is you get on this thing and you end up being like, okay, we're going to be in a fight. Let's have a fight. Let's fight about everything. And the reality is I think you get better ideas when you are collaborative. It doesn't mean that you don't believe like anything that you do or anything like that, right? It's not like that at all. It's something that is completely different. And that's one of the things that I like. You know, that's one of the things that I like, because, you know, I don't want to yell and scream. You're in your car, you're in traffic. You know what that's all like, right? But then what are you gonna do? You know, what are you going to do? You're gonna yell, you're gonna scream, and then you're gonna go home and go through the front door and you're gonna yell. But you know, one of the things, talking to Mr. Cutrone, Joe Cutrone is his name, by the way. We were talking about being optimistic. I think optimism is something that you cannot fake. I think optimism you have to really buy in on. I think optimism needs to be something where you say, look, I'm trying to achieve what I'm trying to achieve, but at the same time, you're never going to succeed 100% of the time, 100% of, you know, of these operations. And there's a lesson there, right? You have to be a very smart person to understand setbacks. And when I was working with Rush, when I was talking to Rush, and he was, he would break down a storyline and things like that. You always want to know what's behind the idea. Where does that idea come from? Where does that idea imagine itself? And he was constantly developing new takes, new things, all that sort of stuff. And when you watch somebody who is in love with what they do, and I like to think of myself as being somebody who's in love with what I do, it's not like a job. It's not like a job where you just, you know, going through the motions. And when you understand that, and when you understand that you're going to put everything in your ability to do the thing that you want to do, and it takes a risk. You know, a lot of people don't like President Trump. A lot of people like President Trump, okay? So there's a dividing line there. But that's a guy who decided early on that he wanted to chart his own path. And if you believe enough, and if you work enough, and if you're tough enough, and you're lucky enough, luck is a very important factor. Timing, luck, all that sort of stuff. When you see that, when you look at that, when you think about that, eventually you're going to break in the right way. And so that's what I love about coming out and talking to people who are spending time with us, eating great food, the fellowship that is here. And we're going to be all the way up till later tonight here. We're going to be tomorrow. We're going to be the day after. And what I'm saying is you guys can come out and have great food, have great fun. The kids are going to have a blast. They've got everything for every age and beyond. And that's what is so great. And so I would recommend you just across the street from Fort Mill High School. You can come in and you can park. We got great parking over here, and you spend your time and you look at all the stuff that's going on, and you got amazing food, and you got great people, and you've got wholesome environments, and it's just a great place to be. These are the sort of things when Joe was talking about being somebody who believed in himself and having that dream and pursuing that dream and perfecting that dream, which you really never perfect. But the reality is you're learning a lot. You're learning everything. And then there is that moment when you break through. When I left the West Coast to come to Charlotte, that was the breakthrough that I had that I thought was incredible. I got a call. They said, are you interested? I said, are you kidding me? Absolutely. I love WBT. It is a legendary station, and there's nothing I would trade in that regard. So coming up, we're going to be having some fun out here. We'll be back behind the mic tomorrow. Spend your time wisely and enjoy the life you live. I'm Brett Witterbull. Coming up next, Breaking with Brett Jensen. Thanks so much. Arrivederci.

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1: Good evening, I'm Keith Young in the WBT News Center. Charlotte topping the list as one of the fastest growing cities in the country. That's according to some new numbers out from the Census Bureau.
2: Among cities with 20,000 or more residents, the top five fastest growing by percentage last year are all in Texas. One near Houston, four near Dallas, including Salina City at the top of the list. Its population went up 24.6%. There's a pattern of mid-sized cities growing faster than the major cities nearby. New York City, for example, shrank by around 12,000 people, but four suburbs are among the country's 200 fastest-growing places by percentage. Charlotte, North Carolina had the highest actual population growth, up around 21,000 people. Austin, Texas becomes the 12th U.S. city with more than a million people. Chris Foster, Fox News.
1: That census report also citing Fort Mill and York in South Carolina as two of the fastest growing towns in the country. It says Fort Mill has added nearly 39,000 new residents in the past 6 years. Charlotte's FM News Talk, 107.9 FM WBT. 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Here's Pam.
3: All right. Thanks, Keith. Same old story here on the roadways. It has been a pretty packed here over in Gaston County, especially I-85 southbound. Now, earlier wreck over at Sam Wilson Road really changed the direction for the roadways this evening. Really just not having them recover very quickly in the red here between Billy Graham Parkway South all the way through to the DMV way station. Traffic flows between 12 and 15 miles per hour. We are going to see 77 over on the southbound side, also heavy in the red from West Street, straight on through to Woodlawn Road. Those are moving really under that 12 mile per hour mark. Going to see 77 on the northbound side, still between Tivola and 485 under 10. Also 485 on the inner side between 77 North and West Boulevard. Those are between 10 and 25. So just a lot of slow and go areas here across the board. I really want to be careful. And we do have another accident. It is off to the shoulder. If you're headed into the Huntersville area, 77 southbound here over at exit 25. This is going to slow things back to Samford Road. Those are also just under 25. 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I'm Pam the Jam Warner, WBT Traffic.
1: Starting tomorrow, Charlotte Water is implementing Stage 2 mandatory water restrictions due to the ongoing drought. That means that lawn and landscape irrigation will be limited to 2 days per week. Odd numbers with addresses on Tuesday and Saturday, even numbers on Wednesday and Sunday. Water only between 6 a.m. and 6 p.m. No car washing at home. Commercial car washes still okay. No filling of residential swimming pools. Talking taxes in Mecklenburg County. Mecklenburg County manager out today with his proposed budget for the new year. There's money for ambulances, for a new library, and for improvement to parks.
4: There is $2.7 million increase of county funding on an ongoing basis to support MEDIC. The budget includes 24 new positions and operating for the new main library. The recommended budget also allocates $10.2 million for park capital reinvestments.
1: That's County Budget Director Adrian Cox. The good news, no tax increase in Mecklenburg County. Other highlights, county workers will now be paid at least $25 an hour, and the school system gets all the money it's asking for, $691 million, now up to the county commission to approve the budget. The United States' relationship with Taiwan is creating some tension for President Trump as his visit to China continues this evening.
5: The Chinese readout says President Xi stressed that the Taiwan question is the most important issue in the China-U.S. relations. If it is handled properly, the bilateral relationship will enjoy overall stability. Otherwise, the two countries will have clashes and even conflicts. Faced with the possibility of China launching a military operation to take over this self-governing island, Secretary Rubio now says, don't do it.
6: We think it would be a terrible mistake to force that through force or anything of that nature. There would be repercussions for that globally, not just from the United States.
5: The visit got off to a great start. There was a lot of pomp and circumstance, but now we know once they got behind closed doors, there were some disagreements that came to light.
1: That report from Peter Ducey in Beijing. 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
0: Clear sky tonight. Temperatures dipping down into the 40s. North winds breezy, and that lower humidity feels good again tonight. It changes, though, for tomorrow and into the weekend with summertime making an appearance this weekend in Charlotte. By Sunday, we're talking some low 90s in the forecast. I'm meteorologist Scott Laurie. 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
1: Clear sky, 73 right now in Charlotte.
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11: 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And about a year and a half later, we lost our dad too. 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And you will never find anybody else that cares more and works harder for this state than he does. Lindsey's heart is South Carolina.
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1: 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Here's Sharon Thorsman.
13: The NFL schedule will be officially released in full tonight, but we've had plenty of leagues leading up to it, including a trio of primetime games for the Panthers. They'll host the Lions on Sunday Night Football in Week 4, then travel to Green Bay to take on the Packers on Thursday Night Football on October 29th. The Panthers then get a Monday Night Football matchup against the Bucs in Tampa Bay on November 29th. The Panthers will open the season hosting the Chicago Bears at Bank of America Stadium. They'll also host the defending Super Bowl champs, taking on the Seahawks on January 3rd in Charlotte. We've got a pair of Stanley Cup playoff games tonight. It's the Sabres taking on the Canadiens. That series is tied at 2 games each. And it's win or go home for the Ducks. They take on the Golden Knights in Anaheim, trailing in that series 3-1. No NBA games tonight. They'll pick back up tomorrow. The PGA Championship is underway, and round one was not kind to Rory McIlroy. He shot 4-74 after 4 straight bogeys on his back nine. The Braves in Atlanta again tonight, taking on the Cubs. The Knights are at home tonight against Norfolk. I'm Sharon Thorsland, WBT Sports.
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0: Welcome to Charlotte's News Talk 107.9 FM. WBT, Brett Jensen here with you on this birthday edition of Breaking with Brett Jensen on this Thursday night. 704-570-1079. That is the telephone number. That is also the WBT text line, driven, of course, by Liberty Buick GMC. And guys, follow me on X at Brett_Jensen for all the latest and breaking news in and around the Charlotte area. And I will tell you, the local news and the government, I mean, the local governments, I should say, the news surrounding the local governments between CMS, the county, and Charlotte City Council and the CRPTO, the Charlotte Regional, you know, Transportation, blah, blah, blah, blah, blah. I tell you what, this week, I think all of them, for the most part, minus the county, would just like to make things go away and act like they've never been in the news. But we're going to get into a lot of different things tonight. And we're going to start off tonight with the I-77 toll lanes. So at 1 o'clock this afternoon, they were scheduled to have a meeting. And the Charlotte City Council was going to have a meeting about the I-77 toll lanes. Well, a lot of people, the 300 or so, 200 or so, 100 or so, 50 or so people that live in the, you know, in the neighborhoods that would be impacted by the I-77 toll lanes, and the overwhelming majority of them are almost all African-American or Black, and they're not happy about this. They've been fighting against this. And like I said from the beginning, it's funny how no one cared about I-77 toll lanes, the expansion of, you know, the property going north in Huntersville, Cornelius, Davidson, and the expansion. It's funny how people really didn't care about that. But you've got 50 people, 100 people, 150 people that are upset by this. And yet, because they're making all this stink and because they're minorities and Black, that basically they're going to try and shut down the toll lane expansions. So you're going to basically have 150 people that will overwhelm the 1.2 million people that actually live in Charlotte. So once again, it feels like they're trying to sacrifice the many, this case, the 1.2 million that live here and use I-77 on a regular basis, and not even including the hundreds and thousands that use I-77 that are coming in from out of state, that are either coming down from Virginia or that are coming up from like South Carolina and Columbia. And it's just, but yet here we are, here we are. So on Monday, you had six of the city council members vote to put a hold on all of this, okay? So I'm going to try and explain things to you. So you had six. After in 2024, it passed, which meant like, you know, outside money, be it, you know, federal government or state government or whatever, funding all this stuff, right? Trying to help and put in their funds to help fund some of this stuff, right? Well, now, because you've got 100 or 150, 50, whatever it is, people that are screaming about it, oh, well, you know, we can't disenfranchise the, you know, the people in those neighborhoods. We don't, you know, the 1.2 million other people, they be damned. We just can't upset the 50 or 100 people or 150 people. Can't upset them. God heavens, no, we can't upset that. Well, so they voted against it on Monday, 6-5, to put like a hold on it. And they were going to have a meeting today. By the way, again, they voted for it in 2024, right? It wasn't even a couple months ago before when Malcolm Graham was holding like a town hall trying to talk about this, and they shouted him down, and, you know, a couple hundred people shouted him down, and they had to cancel his town hall early, and they started yelling at Malcolm. Well, Malcolm Graham has now turned yellow. He's showed no backbone, because now he voted to put it on hold when he was like for this, right? Trying to hold the meetings and everything else. And they started going after him. Well, Malcolm Graham cares only about running for mayor. Because if he cared about the greater good of Charlotte, he would be voting for this. Like, I got news for you, Malcolm. If you want to be mayor, you need more than just the people in that district that where you're at. You need way more than that. You need the entire city of Charlotte if you want to be mayor. And he's now, like, now he's voting against it to put it on a hold. Yeah, what happened, Malcolm? Like, in 2024, was it a problem? 3 months ago, when you had your town hall, was that a problem? It's a problem now. Gee, I wonder why. Like, so disingenuous. Again, and I told Malcolm to his face, when he showed up in Raleigh for the Oversight Committee hearings concerning, you know, safety in Charlotte, where Gary McFadden had his infamous exchange back and forth with members of the Oversight Committee. And Spencer Merriweather and Vi Lyles and, you know, Estella Patterson, they were all up there in front of the committee. And Malcolm Graham showed up. And I said, well, what are you doing here? And he said, well, you know, I'm here to, you know, representing the city. And I said, but you've got all these other representatives that are here, like six or seven, that are actually going to testify. Like, why are you here? Well, you know, I'm just showing support. And I said, this is exactly what I said. I said, Malcolm, everyone knows you want to run for mayor, but you really need to take it down a notch. Because he's showing up to CMPD press conferences because he knows that cameras are going to be there and he wants to talk about crime. And then he says, oh, crime's a whole problem, not just a little certain area in this community or that community. It's a whole problem everywhere. Crime's everywhere. And then I said, yeah, but crime happens in places way more than in other places. And he wouldn't say anything. He goes, well, I don't know. Well, we have the crime stats. Like, we know where the crime stats are. And so now you have six people trying to put this on hold. Well, I will tell you that they were going to have the meeting today. They canceled because the person representing those people in that particular area, they were going to show up and flood the government center today. And they backed out because they didn't want all that happening. There were a couple other reasons why they backed out and canceled the meeting. And I'm just telling you, it's things are not good. And this was explained to me today. There's a lot of misunderstandings about what could actually happen. Because, again, these people voted for this in 2024. Well, the ball started rolling and the funding started going and everything started going in plans and, you know, paying for the drawings and everything else, right? Well, they're wondering, well, since they rescinded it on Monday, here's the thing. That vote on Monday may not hold water because they've already voted for it and the ball's already rolling and money has already been spent. So there's real question as to whether or not you get to rescind what you've already started because you've already started it and the funding has already started. So people are wondering, actually, legally, can they still just keep going and doing what they're doing and basically make all that irrelevant, all these people screaming, because the city council has already voted for this, the CRPTO, all that. It's already been happening. It's already happened. So once the money starts flowing and things started getting paid for, do you really get a chance to, like, try and rescind it? Well, there's some legal question as to whether or not that's even allowed. I can tell you that. But let's just say, for instance, it is allowed. And the I-77 toll lanes and the Charlotte City Council shows zero backbone. Again, you're letting 200-300 people dictate what happens to 1.2 million people in Mecklenburg County, not including what's going on, you know, people coming up from Rock Hill or Columbia or Chester County or coming down from Iredell County. Like, again, it's not just Mecklenburg County people that use I-77, but yet this small group of people is going to control it for millions of people. That's what they're going to do. So you're sacrificing the many to save the few. But let's just say, for instance, everything gets put on hold and the I-77 toll lanes do not expand because you've got a bunch of spineless weenies, gutless people on Charlotte City Council. Gutless. Well, if that happens, you know what happens to the I-77 toll lanes project? It goes to the bottom of the list. So all these other projects for the state that may be just below them in order, not order of importance, but basically just in order of how, you know, when you timeline order, the I-77 toll lanes go back to the very, very, very bottom of the list, and they have to start from scratch all over again. And they have to try and pass it. Then they have to try to get the state and the federal government and all these expand. And like, you, it will be years upon years upon years. So that's what's at stake here. Basically, 300 people, 200 people, 150 people, all upset. That's going to dictate what happens to millions of drivers on I-77 because the Charlotte City Council cares more about 300 people than they do the entire area around here. That's your Charlotte City Council. You elected a socialist, you elected a felon, and now you're elected spineless people. Spineless. People who are flip-flopping within months. Completely supportive, but because they want to run for mayor, now they're flip-flopping. That's who you're electing, Charlotte. And I have I'm to the point with all you, with all the Democrats, because it is, it's the Black Political Caucus and it's the Democrats. That's who putting these people in power, right? Well, you get what you vote for. And I'm to the point now where I just don't have sympathy for you anymore. I don't. You're upset at the government? Not my problem. You're the one who keeps putting them in power. I sorry, can't help you. You don't like your taxes? That's a you problem. You're the one that put them in power. Sorry, you don't like the crime? That's a you problem. You're the one who put them in power. Sorry, those are facts. Those are facts. So if the I-77 toll lanes don't happen, and for years and years and years, for another decade or so, well, you know what? You're the people that keep putting them in power, and I have no sympathy. You get what you vote for. Zero sympathy. Because we're sacrificing the many, the millions, to save the 300. When we come back, we'll get into a few other things. Can you tell I'm a little bit upset on my birthday? I should not be upset like this on my birthday. But, I mean, it's just so infuriating sometimes. All right, with all that being said, let's swing on over to the WPG Traffic Center with Pam Warner.
1: All right, and we are going to see that traffic is still running incredibly slow. This is just pretty much confined over to Gaston County. Again, I-85 southbound in that stretch between Little Rock Road and the DMV Way Station. So while it is getting better and the stretch is getting smaller, they're still trekking in under 13 miles per hour for that area. Now, 77 on the northbound side still between Tivola and the ramp from 45 Outer Loop. Those are right around 10, 11 miles per hour. 277 here over on the northbound side. Not only some slow ram traffic on I-77, but it is backed up to Charlottetown Avenue, right around 17 for them. And we do have some delays still if you're considering going into the Huntersville area. We do have an accident blocking the shoulder, 77 southbound at exit 25. It's going to be slow from Gilead Road through to Sam Fir. Those are right around 25, so not too bad, but it is the same stretch on the northbound side with the same delays there, so be mindful of that. 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I'm Pam the Jam Warner, WBT Traffic.
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1: And your WBT forecast is still calling for clear skies with a low of 47. As for right now, we're sitting at 73 degrees here in the Queen City, Gastonia, and Rock Hill. I'm Pam the Jam, WBT.
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0: Welcome back to Breaking with Brett Jensen here on this birthday Thursday night edition of Breaking with Brett Jensen. So we go up until 7 o'clock tonight, then TJ Ritchie will take you from 7 to 9. Okay, so the county put out their budget today. It's about $2.5 billion, and that's not unusual, but I can tell you that they pretty much gave CMS everything they wanted. And here's a little bit of the troubling part. CMS has about 10,000 fewer students than it did 5 years ago. 10,000 fewer students. But yet the money that they keep wanting keeps going up and up and up. And talking about the supplements or the teacher pay, well, the state just gave an 8% pay raise and a $1,000 bonus to teachers who have been there for 16 years and a $500 bonus who've been 15 years or less. At what point do you say enough is enough? I understand you're talking about, like, we can't divest or we can't do this or we can't do that, we can't take away, but do you always have to keep adding when they keep losing students? They've gone from 148,000 to now 138,000. And it's probably only going to keep going lower, and because that's the trend here. And so does that mean you're still going to keep paying more and paying more and paying more? I mean, CMS already has 22 people making over $200,000 a year, right? By the way, I've got some CMS stuff coming in, like, soon. Like, I've got some CMS stuff coming soon that I'm sure they're not going to like. And I already know, like, they're, you know, they either have meetings about me or they talk about me routinely. Like, I get it. Like, that's not a surprise. They've been doing that for years over there. Way before Krista Hill, they were having meetings about me. And now Krista Hill's there still having meetings about me or discussions at the very least about me. I may not be the primary sole reason of the meeting, but I'm a lot of times a topic of the meeting. But, and I got some stuff coming down on CMS, like, again. But anyways, but let's get back to the county budget. They're not going to raise your taxes. That's a really, really good thing. Now, don't forget that coming up next year, they have the property revaluation. And that means your property taxes will probably go up. They talk about revenue neutral. I get it. But your property taxes are still probably going way up because land is getting more and more valuable in Charlotte because there's less and less of it. But here's a report from Queen City News about the overall budget situation, about, you know, the proposal that was made, and they're talking about CPCC and CMS and all that. So here's a very quick report from Queen City News.
1: Mecklenburg County's manager now wants people to give county employees a raise. So Mike Bryant presented his recommended budget for next year to county commissioners this morning. The $2.6 billion proposal includes $2.5 million to increase the minimum wage for full-time county employees. And that would also increase the minimum wage from $20 to $25. So Bryant also wants to prioritize funds toward Charlotte Mecklenburg Schools, CPCC, and also the new Main Charlotte Library.
2: We cannot talk about enhancing our strengthening our quality of life efforts without major investments in local education. Education remains a key cornerstone for the quality of life ecosystem we are building. It is the engine for opportunity. The county cannot afford to divest from our local school system.
1: So for a full breakdown of the proposed budget, please head over to our website. Just click on qcnews.com.
0: Again, just giving all the money that CMS wants, I don't understand it. If you think you're going to keep throwing money at the problem, that it's going to solve things, where's that money going, by the way? Whose checking accounts is that all that money going into? Right? I mean, you've got, what, 22 people combined making over $4 million? Probably $4.7 million over by 22 people, somewhere in there. So, like, where is, like, $4.7 million annually are going to 22 people, if I did my math correct. 20 people making $200,000 a year, that's $4 million. Then you add Krista Hill's $300,000 a year contract, or she just got a 7% raise. So let's just say 325 or whatever it is. So, and then you add in two more. So yeah, Yeah, let's talk about 4.7 million, maybe closer to 4.8 or $4.9 million annually just to 22 people. No wonder they keep wanting more money. But nobody seems to care. Well, maybe parents actually do care because, again, private school numbers are going up, charter schools. How about the fact that people are living in Mecklenburg County but sending their kids to other county schools because the schools are much better? And, oh, by the way, they're much, much more safer. There's that as well. People should not be surprised. And I've said this forever. CMS should be broken into minimum two districts and probably three, because what they have has been a disaster for quite a while. And it's only going to get worse. It's not going to get better. It's never going to get better. Grades are going to flatten out and plateau, and the violence may ramp up. And that's what Charlotte is now. Like, I tell you all that all the time. I'm not trying to be a downer on my birthday, Debbie Downer. But like I said the other night at News and Brews, my glass isn't half empty. My glass is not half full. My glass is reality. It's halfway. That's what it is. It's halfway. It's not positive. It's not negative. It's exactly what it is. And that's what I try to give you guys. All right. When we come back, we're going to get into some of the stuff going on with the mayor stuff. And just that wonderful person, that wonderful human being, Corinne Mack, head of the Charlotte chapter NAACP. We'll talk about that when we return. But right now, let's swing on over to the WBT newsroom with Anna Erickson.
3: It's Keith Young, but that's okay. Starting tomorrow, Charlotte Water implementing stage 2 mandatory water restrictions due to the ongoing drought. That means that lawn and landscape irrigation will be limited to 2 days per week. Odd number addresses on Tuesday and Saturday, even numbers on Wednesday and Sunday, and only water between 6 a.m. and after, or rather before 6 a.m. and after 6 p.m. There's no car washing at home. Commercial car washes will still be operating, and no filling of residential swimming pools. Mecklenburg County's proposed budget out today. County commissioners heard from the county budget director.
4: There is no change recommended in the tax rate, which would remain at 49.27 cents for every $100 of assessed valuation.
3: Those comments from County Budget Director Adrian Cox. No property tax for Mecklenburg County, but the budget has a small pay hike for county workers.
4: The budget provides a minimal livable wage for county employees of $25.53 an hour.
3: The county also proposing more money for Medic for the ambulance service there and $10 million for improving parks. It's now up to the county commission to decide if they will change the proposal or approve the budget as is. The proposed county budget being released after a separate proposed budget for the city of Charlotte, which does include a tax hike. The Supreme Court this afternoon has preserved a woman's access to a drug used in the most common method of abortion, rejecting lower court restrictions while a lawsuit continues. Today's court order allows women seeking abortions to continue to get the drug mifepristone at pharmacies or through the mail without an in-person visit to a doctor. As President Trump's summit in Beijing continues, Chinese President Xi Jinping says if the U.S. continues to support Taiwan, the relationship between the two nations may be in jeopardy.
5: Now we know what Xi wants out of this big summit here in Beijing. We've known what President Trump wants, for the Chinese to open China up for American businesses. Xi wants the U.S. just to get out of the way if he decides to move on Taiwan. This is from the official Chinese readout of the Xi-Trump private meeting. Taiwan independence and cross-strait peace are as irreconcilable as fire and water. Safeguarding peace and stability across the Taiwan Strait is the biggest common denominator between China and the U.S. The U.S. side must exercise extra caution in handling the Taiwan question.
3: That report from Peter Ducey in Beijing. President Xi told Trump that China will not sell weapons to Iran and allegedly agreed that the Strait of Hormuz should remain open. Charlotte's FM News Talk, 107.9 FM WBT. Time to check traffic once again. Here's Pam.
6: All right. Thanks, Keith. And traffic is moving along. We do have reports of a new hit and run here, Wilkinson Boulevard at Berry Hill Road. Also an accident with injury, Star Rider Road at Statesville Road. At Still Creek at Brown Greer with a fender bender. Same thing goes for Independence to the 277 ramp at Rockway Drive and an injury wreck in the 8300 block of Dallas Bay Road. 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
7: The NFL Panthers will officially released in full tonight, but we've had plenty of leagues leading up to it, including a trio of primetime games for the Panthers. They'll host the Lions on Sunday Night Football in Week 4, then travel to Green Bay to take on the Packers on Thursday Night Football on October 29th. The Panthers then get a Monday Night Football matchup against the Bucs in Tampa Bay on November 29th. The Panthers will open the season hosting the Chicago Bears at Bank of America Stadium. They'll also host the defending Super Bowl champs, taking on the Seahawks on January 3rd in Charlotte. We've got a pair of Stanley Cup playoff games tonight. It's the Sabres taking on the Canadiens. That series is tied at 2 games each. And it's win or go home for the Ducks. They take on the Golden Knights in Anaheim, trailing in that series 3-1. No NBA games tonight. They'll pick back up tomorrow. The PGA Championship is underway, and round one was not kind to Rory McIlroy. He shot 4-74 after 4 straight bogeys on his back nine. The Braves in Atlanta again tonight, taking on the Cubs. The Knights are at home tonight against Norfolk. I'm Sharon Thorsland, WBT Sports. The NFL schedule will be officially released in full tonight, but
8: there's
7: we've
8: a moment
7: had
8: nobody talks about with weight loss. 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
9: Summertime gives us a preview this weekend with some 90s and record high temps on the table early next week, Sunday and Monday. It's comfortably cool tonight, though. North winds, low humidity, below average temps at 47 degrees tonight. Tomorrow, sunshine, 78. Here comes the mid-80s on Saturday and low 90s with sunshine on Sunday. I'm meteorologist Scott Laurier, more on Charlotte's FM News Talk, 107.9 WBT.
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0: Welcome back to Breaking with Brett Jensen here on this birthday Thursday night. Okay, so like I said, there's a lot going on locally, and most of it is not good. We'll get to the county in a little bit, and that's actually may not be so bad. That's actually probably pretty good. Well, with the exception of a thing here or there. But the other day, and I didn't have a chance to get into this, but Corinne Mack, who's head of the Charlotte chapter of the NAACP, I find her to be, this is going to be editorial, my personal opinion, I find her to be a horribly bigoted and racist person. I just think that she is the bottom of the barrel when it comes to being a human being. That's my personal opinion. I think she's horrible. She doesn't try to build and mend fences. She tries to separate them. I honestly believe if she had her way, she would keep everything segregated. Like that, I truly believe that. Like go back to the 1960s. Like it's almost like what she wants. But I want you to hear more about the Facebook post where she basically was trying to say that Charlotte is underrepresented by our, you know, the black community is not represented in Charlotte. So here's a report from WBTV about that. And then I've got some comments because there were some issues here or there about this report, but it was a good report and I'm glad she did it. But there were a couple of unanswered things that she probably should have asked. But here's that report from WBTV.
10: fallout continues after Charlotte Mayor Vilile's sudden resignation. The president of the Charlotte-Mecklenburg NAACP chapter isn't mincing words about who she believes should become the interim mayor.
11: Our Natisha Land spoke to the president of the chapter about her recent comments that are drawing a lot of criticism. Her story, all new at 6 o'clock.
12: If we don't have black representation, what do we have?
13: Charlotte-Mecklenburg NAACP President Corinne Mack is standing by a Facebook post she made on the organization's page Monday. In the post, she calls it, quote, seriously disturbing for white folks to be lobbying to be the interim mayor. Mayor Vi Lyles announced her early resignation last week. When she steps down in late June, city council will appoint a replacement.
12: My position still is and will always be, in this particular case, we should now replace her with someone who's African American. It's that simple for me.
13: Mack says she has supported white candidates in the past, but feels given voting issues across the country, Lyles' replacement should be black, stating, quote, while black representation is being undermined and stripped nationwide, white folks are either tone deaf or worse, self-centered. The post has garnered hundreds of comments, many condemning Mack's words, saying the interim mayor should be the best person for the job.
12: It should be the best, the most qualified black person.
13: In a statement, Charlotte City Council at large member Victoria Watlington said, in part, I evaluate leadership based on demonstrated commitment to equity, tangible experience, and understanding of how government works, and the ability to build relationships and lead by influence. While council member Kimberly Owens says this.
14: You know, it's her job as a leader of the NAACP to advocate for black folks, and I have no issue with that statement being made. I don't feel necessarily bound to it, but I also can appreciate the sentiments that underlie it, and I respect that.
13: In her post, Mack warned city council members who vote for a non-black person would be held accountable next year. As things sit right now, 50% of Mecklenburg County's registered voters are white, while 30% are black. Natisha Lance, WBTV, on your side.
0: Okay, so let's get into this. She stands by it, and thousands and thousands and thousands of people have seen her horribly uneducated and just bigoted comments, okay? Again, all my opinion. But here's the thing. Talking about being underrepresented, in the city of Charlotte, how many white people are in control? How many? How about the district attorney? No, that's a black person. How about the sheriff? No, that's a black person. Police chief? No, that's a black person. How about, let's see, the superintendent? No, that's a black person. The county manager? Black person. City manager? Black person. City attorney? Black person. City county attorney? Black person. Fire chief? Black person. Or I think I already said the police chief. The chair of the school board, black person. Chair of the county commissioners, black person. Name one position, including the mayor, which is obviously a black person. Name one position in leadership, in authority, where there's a white person. Name one. Not council, because they're equals. They're not in a position of authority. Name one person that's either Hispanic, Asian, or white. You can't do it. So for Corinne Mack to sit there and say, you know, hey, I stand by it. We got to have a black person because, you know, by God, we may not be represented enough in Charlotte. You heard 30% of the voters are white, are black, right? And 50% are white. Underrepresented? How about overrepresented? How about that? How about that? How many white men are on county commissioners? Zero. How many white men are on the city council? That'd be one. And when Ed Driggs resigns, there might be zero. 32.7% of the population is black. Okay? 30% are voters. You're not a third, but yet you have every single position of power. But you're underrepresented? Okay. Okay. I'm just stating facts and statistical numbers. There's not one person that's not black that is in a position of power in the city of Charlotte. Not one. Like I said, and I said power, not city council where you're all equal or county commissioners where you're all equal. position of power, whether they were elected to that position or whether they were appointed to that position, like county manager, city manager, county attorney, city attorney, superintendent, school attorneys, right? Okay. So, like, and, you know, she went after Trump and basically just said just factually inaccurate and horrible things about the president. Just factually inaccurate. And, but this is what she does. She went after members of the Muslim community, right? Because they had the audacity to be upset that a black guy broke the face of a Muslim girl while at Audrey Kell High School. Had the audacity to be upset. How dare you come after someone who's black? Okay. Okay. Like, I just, like, and all those people in power, I have great relationships with pretty much all of them. Maybe with the exception of Crystal Hill. But I will tell you, to sit there and say underrepresented, okay. Okay. All right. Well, again, just factually inaccurate. Factually wrong. And she's making uneducated comments and horribly bigoted and racist comments. And all these are my personal opinions. Surrounded by a lot of facts. Surrounded by a lot of statistical facts that are undeniable. All right, when we come back, let's get into a couple other things. And then we're going to end the night on my birthday on a positive note. All right, we'll try to do that. We'll try to do that. All right, but right now, let's swing on over to the WBT Traffic Center with Pam Warner.
6: All right, and as we go ahead and check on some of these accidents that are now checking in, Wilkinson Boulevard and Berry Hill Road still with a hit and run. Got an injury accident, Star Rider Road at Statesville Road. Fender bender here, Still Creek at a Brown Greer Road as well. 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
1: And your WBT forecast is calling for clear skies this evening with a low of 47 and those winds whipping up from the north, moving in at about 10 to 15 miles per hour. We are 73 degrees here in the Queen City. I'm Panda Jam, WBT.
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11: My name is Travis Crawford. 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If it's hot, you're going to wish you'd fix that AC in the spring when you had the chance. If it's not all that hot, you might be all right with what you have. And hey, nobody knows. Could be mild, or it could be a doozy. I mean, it is Charlotte. You can read the Farmer's Almanac, but it's still just a guess. So you have to choose. Do I get ready for something that usually happens, and then if it doesn't happen, I wasted my effort? Or do I roll the dice, hold off any preparations, and then kick myself when the summer heat that usually happens actually does happen? I mean, it is Charlotte. In all my years in air conditioning, I haven't got any better at predicting the weather, but I sure can predict how I'd feel if there's a heat wave, and I guessed wrong. Travis Crawford,

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4: All right, welcome back to Breaking with Brett Jensen here on this Thursday night for a few more minutes until we take you up until 7 o'clock tonight. All right, so obviously I've been fired up all show, and I hate being that way on my birthday, but I hate being that way in general. I'm tired of all the negativity, and like I said earlier, it's getting to the point where it's like, okay, should we even care? Because, like, these are the people that are getting voted into, and I just, like, voted into position, and everything stays the same. The only thing that changes are the people in charge, but nothing seems to ever change. All right, so let's try and end this on a positive note. So a couple years ago, me and a friend and her daughter went to the Cheerwine Festival in Salisbury. First time the three of us had been, and there were like Cheerwine pork rinds and Cheerwine brownies and everything else, right? And I really, really, truly enjoyed it. Well, you got the Cheerwine Festival getting ready to happen again. Love it. So to tell you a little bit about Cheerwine, I'm really glad that WBTV did this. So here's a nice report about Cheerwine and Rowan County.
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9: We have toboggans, we have ball caps, sweatshirts, t-shirts, we have koozies, we have pins, we have chapstick.
7: The list goes on and on.
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7: So what's the origin of this iconic Carolina soft drink? 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
10: In the late 70s, we introduced a diet Cheerwine.
7: Joy Harper is not only the company's vice president of marketing, she's the great-great-granddaughter of Cheerwine's founder.
10: So Cheerwine was started in 1917 in Salisbury, North Carolina by my great-great-grandfather, L.D. Peeler.
7: She says Peeler had produced a soft drink known as Mint Cola But after World War I, the company was plagued by a nationwide sugar shortage and went out of business. It was back to the drawing board.
10: He discovered flavor was a good substitute for sugar. And so through his experimentations, developed Cheerwine. So Cheerwine was named during a time when soft drinks were often named after the alcoholic beverage they resemble. Cheerwine has a dark red color, burgundy color, such as a wine. And then the cheer comes from its cheery, as well as bubbly, cheery taste.
7: While L.D. Peeler created Cheerwine, his son is the one who really helped grow and expand the beverage sales into big business.
10: His son, Clifford Peeler, which is my great-grandfather, took over the business and ran it for a good 60 years. And since then my dad stepped into that role, my uncle, and we've had several cousins work for the business as well.
7: They've kept the business all in the family, and now the iconic soda is sold all across the country. I stopped by a manufacturing facility in West Charlotte to check out a Cheerwine production day. 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While Cheerwine is plenty tasty as is, the uniquely Southern soda has been incorporated into other products too. Back in 2010, Krispy Kreme was cranking out Cheerwine-flavored donuts. 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
10: From Cheerwine bottle cap earrings to metal signs to Cheerwine tacos and slushies and donuts, beer, you name it. 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
7: The locals have welcomed Cheerwine with open arms, and in turn, they appreciate what the company has done for their region.
9: They're a very giving company. They donate to so many different people, places, organizations, and they're just a joy to work with.
7: So what would L.D. Peeler think of this? His soft drink creation, known for more than just consumption, but Carolina culture.
10: I hope he would be proud of how we've retained it in the family. We've retained our independence here in North Carolina. We're still based in our hometown where he started the brand. And I'd hope he'd be proud of the expansion we've had of the brand and that we've still stayed true to our roots and the brand history as he intended.
7: Reporting in Salisbury, Alex Giles, WBTV.
4: All right, nice job there by Alex over there at WBTV. And I will tell you that it's a good soda. I always forget how much I actually like Cheerwine. And then I have it for the first time in a long time, and then I really like it. I'm always like, I really need to drink this more. And then maybe I forget about it, and I just go back to my old standard of Coke Zeros. Like, I'm a Coke Zero guy. Like, I a lot. Like, that. I'm not a coffee guy. I'm a Coke Zero guy. And usually about 2 o'clock, I stop drinking Coke Zeros because of the caffeine, and then I'll drink, like, A&W Root Beer Zero. Why Root Beer? Root Beer has 0 calories. 0 calories. And it also has Why A&W Root Beer Zero? Well, first of all, zero means 0 calories, but root beer has no caffeine. And so I try not to drink caffeine after 2 o'clock in the afternoon unless I'm just, like, very tired or if I know I have to stay up late because of work or whatever. But I really enjoyed Cheerwine, and like I said, it was a perfect day when the three of us went there a couple years ago and got Cheerwine shirts and everything else and tried all the food and walked around and really enjoyed ourselves. It was a nice experience, and again, it was one of those things that everyone should try at least once. Try at least once. It may not be everyone's cup of tea, no pun intended, you know, tea, caffeine, A&W, but it may not be everyone's cup of tea, but it is, you should experience it. Like, I also want to go to the Mount Olive Pickle Festival. I want to try that as well. And so, but again, kudos to Cheerwine. Kudos to Salisbury for truly embracing it and promoting it and making a big deal out of it at least once a year. And again, I truly, truly enjoyed it. But I have not had Cheerwine beer. I don't think I even knew about Cheerwine beer. So I'm going to have to maybe try and find that. And if someone knows where it's at, shoot me an email. I'd really appreciate it. All right, everyone, that's going to do it for us tonight. Again, I hate to get all salty and ticked off on my birthday. So I'm glad we were able to end it on a positive note. talking about Cheerwine and the Cheerwine Festival. TJ Ritchie is coming up next, everyone. Look forward to doing this all over again tomorrow. My name is Brett Jensen, and you have been listening to Breaking with Brett Jensen.
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11: I'm Keith Young in the WBT News Center. Charlotte is one of the fastest growing cities in the country, according to the Census Bureau.
12: Among cities with 20,000 or more residents, the top five fastest growing by percentage last year are all in Texas. One near Houston, four near Dallas, including Salina City at the top of the list. Its population went up 24.6%. There's a pattern of mid-sized cities growing faster than the major cities nearby. New York City, for example, shrank by around 12,000 people, but four suburbs are among the country's 200 fastest-growing places by percentage. Charlotte, North Carolina, had the highest actual population growth, up around 21,000 people. Austin, Texas, becomes the 12th U.S. city with more than a million people. Chris Foster, Fox News.
11: That same census report also cites Fort Mill and York in South Carolina as two of the fastest growing towns in the country. It says Fort Mill added nearly 39,000 new residents in the past 6 years. Charlotte's FM News Talk 107.9 FM WBT. Time to take one more look at traffic this evening. Here's Pam.
13: All right, thanks, Keith. And we are seeing some slowdowns that still remain in Gaston County, I-85 southbound near Sam Wilson Road. Now, earlier we did have an accident at that area, exit 29. It brought you all the way back to 485 Interloop. Looks like traffic is still dragging in the area, even though it's moving just definitely under their posted speeds. They're moving in at about 15 miles per hour. On the other side, 85 at Sugar Creek Road, seeing that traffic is slowing down as well. They're just under between 20 and 30 miles per hour there for that stretch. We do have reports of Carnegie Boulevard and Barclay Downs Drive for a bump up. Another one here in the 200 block of Mount Holly Huntersville Road, and an injury accident still clearing Star Rider Road at Statesville Road. I'm Pam the Jam Warner, WBT Traffic.
11: Starting tomorrow, Charlotte will implement Stage 2 mandatory water restrictions due to the ongoing drought. That means that lawn and landscape irrigation will be limited to 2 days per week. Odd number addresses on Tuesday and Saturday, and even numbers on Wednesday and Sunday. And you can only water between before 6 a.m. and after 6 p.m. No car washing at home either. Commercial car washes will be okay. No, you cannot fill your residential swimming pool as well. Talking taxes in Mecklenburg County, Mecklenburg County manager out with his proposed budget for the new year, and there's money for ambulances, a new library, and for parks.
14: There is $2.7 million increase of county funding on an ongoing basis to support medic. The budget includes 24 new positions and operating for the new main library. The recommended budget also allocates $10.2 million for park capital reinvestments.
11: Those comments from County Budget Director Adrian Cox. The good news, no tax increase in the county. Other highlights, county workers will now be paid at least $25 an hour, and the school system will get all the money it's asking for from the county, $691 million. And at City Hall, there's controversy this evening over the selection of an interim mayor for the city of Charlotte.
15: Our bias comes from the fact that a black woman had the position for five terms. And in this critical time, why would we replace the black outgoing mayor with a white person? That simple.
16: NAACP Charlotte Mecklenburg Chapter President Corinne Mack refusing to walk back her comments in this Facebook post from Monday. Mack wrote that it is, quote, seriously disturbing for white folks to be lobbying to be Charlotte's interim mayor. City Council is currently searching for someone to serve out the remainder of Vi Lyles' term, who is set to resign at the end of June. In an interview with Queen City News on Wednesday, Mack argued recent rulings on voting rights and redistricting efforts are evidence of black representation being undermined and stripped, and that voters in Charlotte have been intentional about having black representation.
15: And my question to the white folks who are up in arms and outraged, are they outraged about the fact that black representation is under attack? The outrage about the gerrymandering that's happening all over this country.
17: Martin Luther King is rolling over in his grave thinking about, you know, hearing something like what was said today in that post.
16: Abdul Ali, the vice chair for the 12th Congressional Republican Party, rejected Mack's argument, saying it's antithetical to the original mission of the NAACP.
17: I think it's ridiculous because we're not talking about black people not being able to vote. We're not talking about black people not being able to run for office. If that were the case in any law that came out, whether it was done by the Trump administration or Republicans in any state, I'd stand with her against that. But that's not what we're talking about.
16: The search for interim mayor, meanwhile, is still in its early stages, but council has said they want Lyles' replacement ready in time for her June 30th resignation. Former Mayor Jennifer Roberts has already expressed an interest in the position.
11: That report from Andy Weber of Queen City News. In South Carolina, the governor this afternoon signed an order calling for an extra session of state lawmakers immediately after legislators adjourn their current session. In the order, Governor Henry McMaster listed two reasons for calling the extra session: to discuss the budget for 2026-2027 and to continue a debate on potentially redrawing the state's congressional maps. Now here's your WBT weather forecast.
18: Clear sky tonight. Temperatures dipping down into the 40s. North winds breezy, and that lower humidity feels good again tonight. It changes, though, for tomorrow and into the weekend, with summertime making an appearance this weekend in Charlotte. By Sunday, we're talking some low 90s in the forecast. I'm meteorologist Scott Laurie. More on Charlotte's FM News Talk, 107.9 WBT.
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24: The NFL schedule will be officially released in full tonight, but we've had plenty of leagues leading up to it, including a trio of primetime games for the Panthers. They'll host the Lions on Sunday Night Football in Week 4, then travel to Green Bay to take on the Packers on Thursday Night Football on October 29th. The Panthers then get a Monday Night Football matchup against the Bucs in Tampa Bay on November 29th. The Panthers will open the season hosting the Chicago Bears at Bank of America Stadium. They'll also host the defending Super Bowl champs, taking on the Seahawks on January 3rd in Charlotte. We've got a pair of Stanley Cup playoff games tonight. It's the Sabres taking on the Canadiens. That series is tied at two games each. And it's win or go home for the Ducks. They take on the Golden Knights in Anaheim, trailing in that series 3-1. No NBA games tonight. They'll pick back up tomorrow. The PGA Championship is underway, and round one was not kind to Rory McIlroy. He shot 4 over par 74 after 4 straight bogeys on his back nine. The Braves in Atlanta again tonight, taking on the Cubs. The Knights are at home tonight against Norfolk. I'm Sharon Thorslin, WBT Sports.
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1: Damn, ladies and gentlemen, I didn't think they were ever going to start my show. What time is it? I'm sitting here ready to go. Just waiting to get all off up in this important information that I have to deliver to you. 704-570-1079, that is the phone number. You can text that number thanks to Liberty Buick GMC. So go ahead and do it. All right. Some big news in sports. I know Sharon Thorsland just did the sports, but she left out, I think, what the most important story of the year in sports is. As great as she is at what she does, I hate to say it, but she missed not just the biggest sports story of the year, but the most important sports story, I think, of my lifetime. And I'm 56 years old. Wow. And I'm honored to be able to deliver this most important sports story in my lifetime to you right here, right now. The Dodgers of Los Angeles are going to install dedication areas to gay MLB players on Pride Night. I told you it was big and important. The Dodgers are installing big time dedication to Glenn Burke and Billy Bean. Here's the way the article reads. Even though they played in different eras, Glenn Burke and Billy Bean are forever united in history as the first two known gay players in Major League Baseball. The Trailblazers are further tied together by having both played for the Los Angeles Dodgers. Starting this June, they'll be joined in perpetuity as part of a new display at Dodger Stadium honoring contributions to baseball and the LGBTQ plus sports community. During Dodgers Pride Night on June 5th, the team will unveil this tribute to Bean and Burke on the ballpark's center field plaza. It will spotlight artifacts from both legends, playing careers alongside photos and text highlighting both of their lives and accomplishments. And then there's more details in this story, the full layout of it. I mean, I'm choked up. So these two players are going to be treated, get the same treatment, it looks like, as Hall of Famers. And, Hall of Fame Dodgers through the years. Because of their contribution to having sex with other men. Now, look, I've never been an anti-gay person. I was a theater major, for God's sakes. But is this, I guess it's a rhetorical question. I know this is what we've come to. I'm pretty sure, I mean, if I remember correctly, I'm a baseball fan, but Glenn Burke, I think, only played like 2 or 3 years in the major leagues, and I mean, Billy Beane didn't really set the woods on fire, as they say. I don't think. I'm thinking of the if it's the same Billy Beane I'm thinking about. So, I get it, though. I get all of those baseball fans out there that are just so enamored with gay stuff. You know, all the true baseball fans, all those men who watch baseball, who just are longing to find out who's played the game that was attracted to other men. You know, the Dodgers had this whole controversy a few years back, back in 2023. For their Pride Month celebration, where they honored the Sisters of Perpetual Indulgence, which is a gay performance group, and they make fun of Catholics and Christianity and all of that. They're a quote-unquote queer and trans nun group, and the Dodgers paid tribute to them as heroes. And they received some flack for it, and they uninvited them, and then they invited them back and did present them with the Community Hero Award and apologized following criticism from their advocates. Now, here's the thing. Is it more important that LGBTQ plus people don't, is it more important that they don't boycott your organization or the non-LGBTQ plus people who, I mean, you can even be, you know, like I am, I have no problem with gay people doing their thing, just like I don't have any problem with heteros doing our thing. But, I mean, is that something that you should use to make fun of Christianity? But you see, they're always good with doing that. Would there ever be a group of, quote, queer and trans people mocking any part of the Muslim faith? And do you think the Dodgers or any other organization, if there were such a group, would honor them and give them community hero awards? I mean, no matter how much they celebrate, and this was back in 2023 when, you know, before people began to wake up to the way, yeah, this was pre don't trans the kids. I'm trying to say. So people were more afraid of the LGBT activist groups back then than they are now. But first of all, if there were such an organization, a queer and trans group that made fun of and mocked anything about the Muslim faith, I don't think they would be alive. And we all pretty much feel that way too, don't we? Know that would be the case. They wouldn't be alive to make it to Dodger Stadium to receive their Community Hero Award. And probably no one who works for the Dodgers would still be alive. They would be murt, as the kids say. I don't know. So I just thought, you know, I would start the show tonight by delivering the most important sports story in history. Two former mediocre players who chose to have sex with men, or who did have sex with men, or who are gay or whatever, are being honored by the Dodgers organization for their contribution. So there you go. Hang on, more coming up.
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18: Clear sky tonight. Temperatures dipping down into the 40s. North winds breezy, and that lower humidity feels good again tonight. It changes, though, for tomorrow and into the weekend, with summertime making an appearance this weekend in Charlotte. By Sunday, we're talking some low 90s in the forecast. I'm meteorologist Scott Laurie. 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

0: the world's leading informally educated social scientist and America's coolest conservative. 704-570-1079 is the number. There is a man, and his name is Emmanuel Acho. And he is some sort of a sports commentator or something. He does podcasts, and I think he's on ESPN or Fox Sports or has been or whatever. But he's annoying. He's very annoying. And I saw a video of his today, and I rarely will go and put a comment under someone's post on social media, but I just couldn't resist today. He's an African-American gentleman, and he's stupid and annoying. Even before I saw this post today, I was going to say I think he is stupid and annoying, but I know he's stupid and annoying. He's all full of himself, and he thinks he's funny, and he's not funny. But he made a video where he's sitting in his car, and he's talking about the fact that black people wear jerseys and team hats and things like that just to color coordinate their outfits. If they like the color of a hat, it doesn't have anything to do with the team that they may like. They just do it for the outfit. And he did one of these overdone Dear White People videos and just so smug and trying to be a comedian, but he has no comedic timing at all. And he seems fake and all. But listen, I'll let you hear it for yourself. Here he goes. Listen.
1: White people, come in. We got to talk. Look, if you see one of your more melanated brothers and sisters walking around with a baseball hat, a fitted, and it has a baseball team logo on it, please understand, there's a 99.9% chance they do not root for that team. They do not know a player on that team. They likely don't even know where that team is located. They just wearing it because it matches the outfit. NBA superstar James Harden just won a playoff game, and somebody at the press conference asked him,
2: hey, you must be an Angels fan. I see you with the Angels hat on.
1: Huh? He just wearing the red hat because it matches the stitching on his sweater. Now everybody uncomfortable. Take a look.
3: I don't know who playing who, nothing.
1: So in conclusion, if you see one of your more melanated brothers and sisters walking around with a baseball cap, restrain from asking them,
2: hey, how long you been an Angels fan? Hey, you an Oakland A's fan? You love the Yankees, huh?
1: Just compliment the outfit and keep it pushing. For all of our sake.
0: Here's what I wrote. I can tell you put a lot of work into this post because you really thought it was going to be funny. It's an observation that's been made about black people many times. I think the last time I heard it was way back when race humor was still amusing. That's what I said. Oh, dear black people, I should have started it that way. So, of course, I mean, he thinks it's funny. He's making it like the white people are so stupid because we don't know. We don't know that. It's so stupid. The white guy is the one that sounds stupid because he said, oh, are you an Angels fan? Because the basketball player, James Harden, is wearing an Angels baseball cap at a press conference. And then James Harden, the one who says, literally, I don't know who's playing who or what. So that's not the one that sounds stupid. The one that sounds stupid is the white guy who assumed that because you're wearing a team's hat, which has been the tradition since the beginning of team hats and jerseys, that you would be supporting that team. The white guy's the idiot because he assumed that you would be a fan of that team, but the black guy who said, I don't even know who's playing or what. He's the smart one. He's the cool one, right? Because he's black. Emmanuel, come on. Now, I get it. I get it. You don't have to be a fan of the team that you're wearing, but don't act like somebody's stupid because they assumed just because they don't know. And are black people the only race? Melanin brothers? Are the melanin brothers the only ones who will match a hat to an outfit and not care about the team? I don't think so. I think that's pretty racist of you to assume that. Huh. And you can tell he thinks he's funny because instead of just saying black people, he shows twice in 1 minute to use the same term, trying to be funny, like this one.
1: White people, come in. We gotta talk. Look, if you see one of your more melanated brothers and sisters.
0: One of your more melanated brothers and sisters. And then he said it again within the same minute. And that's, you know, a trait of comedy is that you're not supposed to repeat the same description like that. If you pick the flowery words to be funny, you don't repeat it. You gotta let it land and stay. So, yeah, stupid white people, right? Am I right? Oh, so stupid to assume that, I don't know, since the beginning of time, when you wear a team's logo, it means you're a fan of the team. Oh, my God. Oh, I don't know. You other white people out there, do you even know how we make it through life being so stupid? I mean, I don't even know how to read. I didn't even know that was an A on his hat that stood for angels or the hey. Oh, is that a halo on that logo? Oh my God. Huh. Now I'm not taking up for any nerd white sports reporter. Because you know, most of the time they're just little liberals anyway, but still, don't be acting like white people are stupid. Emmanuel Acho, you are stupid. You are a cornball, stupid melanin brother, or whatever you said. What were the words again?
1: White people, come in. We gotta talk. Look, if you see one of your more melanated brothers and sisters.
0: One of the more, you were a stupid cornball, more melanated brother. Is what you are. Nerd. Thank you, Carlton. Off you go. All right, hang on. More coming up.
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0: Dropping truth bombs all over the place, ladies and gentlemen. You hear the bombs dropping there, the truth bombs? You get it? You don't even get it. I'm America's coolest conservative. Thank you for listening to the show. I appreciate it. Look, we got some texts in here. 704-570-1079 is the number. Quick question. This is TJ. Are you related to J.R. Ritchie? He is the pitcher for the Braves. Thank you, Sharon. Actually, no. His name is spelled exactly the way mine is spelled, though, but this is for a long, long time, you know, in the radio world, you know, all of my years of being on the Ace and TJ show, I didn't talk about it very much. It wasn't that I used to hide this, but then, you know, I kind of grew up a little bit, and Ace and I always did a type of show, a presentation where we told people behind the scenes stuff, you know, and the inside baseball things about radio. My last name is not Ritchie. My first name is Ritchie. That's my real first name. So when I started in radio, you know, being a top 40 disc jockey, back in the early 90s, all the radio people still had fake names. So I thought I had to have a fake name. And so I came up with TJ. And then, you know, we became... Well, first of all, when Ace and I first started as a morning show back in Louisiana, the show was called TJ and Ace. And then a consultant told us, he said, you need to flip the names because it sounds like you're saying T. Jane Ace. And so then that's how it became Ace and TJ. And then after we became a morning show and we were branded that way, and I'm not saying this to be braggadocious or anything, but we got recognized in the industry pretty quickly as being, you know, one of the best morning shows in the country. So by then it was too late, because I know the name Ritchie, my real name is cooler than TJ. But it was too late in my career. I'd already been branded TJ. So when I started this job, I had to have a last name because my, you know, my name had always been and TJ. So we never used our last names. Ace and I didn't. So that's why I said TJ Richie. So it's almost like a TJ / Richie. So probably more information than you were looking for, but no, I'm not related to J.R. Richie, the pitcher for the Braves, but I was immediately, sent when he started pitching for the Braves, people would send me pictures and say, you need to get his jersey so I could walk around with Richie on my jersey. And, you know, I just happened to be a Braves fan, so it would have worked. Although I'm not much of a jersey person. You know, short, fat men don't look good in jerseys. I'm sorry. Sorry if you're a short, fat man and you wear jerseys. And I think the most unflattering jersey in the sports world is the hockey jersey. But so many old school radio guys would wear the jersey every day with cargo shorts. That was their uniform. Some sort of a sports jersey and cargo shorts. Now, Ace and I never dressed that way because we always treated it like, you know, we were at work and you dress a little bit better than that at work. So I never was a jersey person. And even though I'm not as fat anymore, I don't think jerseys look great on my body type. But if I wanted a Braves jersey with my name on it, I could get it. I wouldn't have to wait for a player to come along that has the same name. But anyway, no, I am not related to J.R. Richie, the pitcher for the Braves. And Danimal says, so what you're saying is you're not related to Lionel Richie. Well, yeah, I am related to Lionel Richie. We are, we're first cousins and we went to different schools together. Lionel Richie. Steve said, TJ, I may have missed you talking about this. Did you comment about the racist NAACP black lady talking about no white people apply for interim mayor? Yes, I did. That was in the show last night, Steve. I went on and on about it. And then, see, that's one of the problems of not having anybody that listens to this. I don't have many listeners. So when I do something that's cutting edge or when I'm the first radio person to have something on the show, nobody hears it. So then I come back and go, I was the first radio person to deal with that. Then they're like, yeah, sure. Nobody heard it. So but you could look, there's proof. Go back and listen to the podcast from last night. I led with that. And I am going to do a little more on that tonight because the news did a story and interviewed her about that. And so I'll comment on that because I never heard her speak. I've heard her speak now. I've heard Corrine Mack speaking because last night I just had her her words in social media posts. But now I've heard her speak. So I have a little more insight on that coming up a little later in the show. Yeah, I'll hear about that one. It's also, though, one of the benefits of not having anybody that listens to the show. I have no audience to speak of. I mean, I appreciate the few that are here. I always say we're a small but close-knit bunch. I probably, if I had a bigger audience, would get in more trouble with some of the stuff that I say. But since I don't, and it's kind of like we're all just here in our little clubhouse every night, and nobody knows what we're talking about. you know what? That is picture perfect optimism right there. Find the silver lining in not having an audience or getting paid to do the show. There it is. Just a close-knit little bunch every night. All right, hang on. More coming up.
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1: Summertime gives us a preview this weekend with some 90s and record high temps on the table early next week, Sunday and Monday. It's comfortably cool tonight, though. North winds, low humidity, below average temps at 47 degrees tonight. Tomorrow, sunshine, 78. Here comes the mid-80s on Saturday and low 90s with sunshine on Sunday. I'm meteorologist Scott Lahr in Warren Charlotte's FM News Talk, 107.9 WBT.
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8: 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He's Charlotte's most charmed and dangerous. Always speaking the truth, whether you like it or not. It's TJ Ritchie on Charlotte's FM News Talk. 107.9 FM.

0: having fun. Man, it's a Thursday already. 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Ooh, 704-570-1079. Hey, I like it when I get just random questions like that. Like, are you related to the pitcher for the Braves named Richie? So if you got any of those, any questions like that, text them on in. It'll be fun. I like it. So there was kind of an awkward exchange today by Democrat Senator and She-Devil Kristen Gillibrand today. Oh, this was harsh. She was basically yelling at HUD Secretary Turner. I mean, she just being a meanie today. You don't believe me? Listen to this.
1: Funding. So we have record funding, but yet we have an increase in
2: street homelessness. Right, so what is your record?
1: Yes,
2: you've
1: ma'am.
2: Had this job for well over a year. I just want to know, did you get the number down? Do we have 700,000 homeless still? Or is it 1 million or 1.5 million? So I get you want to do things differently.
1: Indeed.
2: And this committee will support you as long as the goals are good.
1: Okay,
2: but
1: good.
2: Where's the result? The report is delayed over a year. Over a year.
1: Can I offer this to you?
2: Yes, but I just don't want to hear about what you don't like about the Biden administration. You're in charge.
1: Yeah.
2: You have a vision. Let's see it. Let's see the results.
1: And you know what I do? I thank God that I'm in charge so we can do stuff different. Because the plays that were ran before I got here, they failed. I've been here. Let me speak, if you will. I got here. You said I have been here a little bit over a year. But you all had, during the Biden administration, 4 years.
2: Stop talking about Biden.
1: Funding.
2: Talk about
1: it's
2: your
1: record.
2: Funding. This
1: and
2: is so,
1: homelessness
2: this is so,
1: went up,
2: this is I mean, so inaccurate, unhelpful, and doesn't let this committee do our
1: the
2: job.
1: Chair, if I may, the point in time report would be out by now if we did not have an unprecedented government shutdown. It would be out by now. If we weren't in constant litigation, it would be out by now. HUD has a great form. We have a great team, and we move very expeditiously.
2: In what way does litigation...
1: Mr.
2: Secretary, I think you're obfuscating.
1: I'm not
2: obfuscating. What way...
0: Oh, my God. Now, I knew or assumed that Kristen Gillibrand, just by being a Democrat, I mean, makes her a racist. But, wow, the way she was just berating, trying to embarrass and not letting the Honorable Scott Turner speak. The Honorable, and might I add, black gentleman speak and treating him with just a lack of respect like that. What an unhinged white supremacist she-devil she is. My God, I'm shocked. Just shocked that white hellcat would be treating Honorable Scott Turner, a member of Trump's cabinet, that way. No respect at all. And what a mild-mannered, meek person he is for her to just sit there and just take advantage of his sweet disposition. I can't believe that. Oh my God. She should be, I'm calling for it right now. Lady and gentlemen, I am calling for her to resign. I am calling for white supremacist Gillibrand to resign, to step down, get out of the Senate, because we are better than that. America is better than that. I thought we had, this is Jim Crow 2.0 on the part of Kristen Gillibrand. in all seriousness, she doesn't want him to speak because what he's saying is that all this stuff that the Democrats have done, she's yelling because she's supposed to have some sort of a formal report, but the Democrats have had the government shut down all this time on his end. And they also know that during the Biden administration, there were 4 years of homelessness skyrocketing. And in his time that he's even been able to do anything, no human would be able to give her what she's asking for here. So what does she do? Instead of admitting to her own weakness and her own flaws as a white person, she attacks and scapegoats the black person. Obviously, that's what Democrats are about, especially this. I mean, she's not just white. Kristen Gillibrand is she is lily white, pasty white, translucent, going after him any such way as that. Oh. I hope you, John and Joan Q, American citizen, will let her office know what you think about her being such a racist. But she's one of them, you know, that high ups in the Democrat Party, those high up white racists. Now, I guarantee you, she treats Scott Turner worse than she would if he were a white HUD secretary. You know why that would be? Is because these racist white, well, and black Democrats treat black conservatives or just black people who are not Democrats like they're the scourge of the earth. They are worse than white conservatives to the Democrat Party. They get treated twice as badly. So I know I was being over the top sarcastic sounding about her being racist for talking to a black man that way, but she really is. Because even if he were white in his position working for President Trump, she wouldn't have done him that way. She holds a special hate for black conservatives or black people who are not liberals and who aren't there following the marching orders of the Democrats. That's true. He said he thanks God that he's there to do things different than what they did in the Biden administration. But, you know, that's one of the only defenses that the libs on these panels can do in these committees. Is they start saying, we don't want to hear about the Biden administration anymore. We don't want to hear about it, because they know that everything that went on during the Biden administration has screwed up America so badly. You know, just like whenever Biden was president, I mean, they, in all fairness, the Democrats in the Senate and the House didn't want his cabinet talking about how much things got screwed up under Trump. You know, they didn't allow that then, right? Mm-hmm. Yeah. These Democrats are pathetic. They are pathetic, low-life losers and haters and racists. Let me throw that in there. And racist, white supremacists, and the black elected Democrats follow the orders of the white racist Democrats on high. And then scream about racism. Mm-hmm, we're on to you. Hang on, more coming up.
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